0: tactics and the use of technology and all the impersonation that's happening these days, I think that it's increasingly making it more difficult for people to understand what is real and what is not.
1: The poll found 46% of respondents encounter scams or fraud attempts weekly or even daily, and more than half reported behaviors that could make them more vulnerable. Recent data shows some psychiatric patients wait days in the emergency department for a hospital admission.
2: Mental health experts say psych patients wait far longer for an inpatient bed than other people do. They say the ER and its turbulent bustle, noise, and lights that never dim can be harmful to a person in a mental health crisis. Alberta Psychiatric Association President Dr. Karen Duncalf says it's tough to name just one reason why psych patients wait such a long time for a bed.
3: You know, that chaotic, noisy environment, it's not therapeutic, has a real meaningful impact on our patients as they wait.
2: She says all of the contributing factors, including bed capacity issues, underfunding, and a lack of community supports, need to be addressed at the same time. Karen Rebo, The Canadian Press.
1: This is The Canadian Press. In sports, the Toronto Blue Jays matchup against the Nationals is delayed due to weather in Washington. The Jays are going for their second win in a row after opening the three-game series with a 3-2 victory yesterday. Amazon's Prime Video is expanding its NHL broadcasting reach in Canada. Prime Video will exclusively broadcast Wednesday night National NHL regular season games in English and French, while streaming select playoff games as part of a 12-year licensing agreement with Rogers. Felix Dolci led a gold medal surge for Canada at the Commonwealth Games. He captured his third and fourth gymnastic title, with Canadians also topping the podium in weightlifting, swimming, and hammer throw. Canada has 13 gold, 10 silver, and 12 bronze for a total of 35 medals. This places us second in the standings through 5 days at the Commonwealth Games. And the Toronto Tempo return from the WNBA All-Star break tonight against the league-leading Minnesota Lynx. The Tempo sit 10th in overall standings. From the Canadian Press, I'm Hannah Stoles.
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8: Here's the forecast from the AM 800 Weather Center. Mainly cloudy with a north wind becoming light late this evening. Clear skies overnight with a low of 16. Tomorrow, sunny for the day. A north wind gusting up to 40 kilometers an hour. A high of 26, feeling like 30 degrees with the Humidex. Thursday, sunny skies with a high of 28 or 82 degrees Fahrenheit. And Friday, heading into the Civic Long Weekend, more sunshine with a high of 29.
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1: Well, it is Good News Tuesday, and Dr. Mitch Shulman is here to talk about staying alive, I guess. Is
2: that really good news?
1: That is good news, I reckon, in some fashion. Ryan O'Donnell earlier thought he was having a quarter-life crisis, and he's 30, and I think it's a one-third life crisis. How long do you want to live for, Mitch?
2: Oh, good grief. The key is not how long you live, it's how you live. In other words, what we're trying to do is push the envelope not just to live longer, but to live healthier.
1: Hey, Mitch, we're having a problem with your connection all of a sudden. David's going to phone you. David, that phone number is in the card, okay?
2: Okay.
1: We're just, that connection just is all goofed up all of a sudden, Mitch. So you can leave this meeting and David will phone you, okay?
2: Done. Thank you, sir.
1: You betcha. Mitch will be right back with that one. That's weird. That's some funky internet stuff happening there. All right. So, Ryan, how long do you want to live for?
3: Well, the thing is, life expectancy changes, right? Like, you know, people, you know, old was considered like 30, you know, like 200 years ago. So I don't know what 100 looks like in, you know, six.
1: You're kind of thinking like an Orange is the New Black kind of way?
3: Yeah, yeah. Like, I don't really know. I feel like 90 would probably be the max. I just want to be comfortable. I don't want to be like pushing 100 and be miserable and like everything's breaking.
1: Mercury's in retrograde.
3: Mercury is in retrograde, which is the problem with Mitch's connection, by the way. Clearly, understand.
1: Clearly,
3: it's all Mercury.
1: So, but let me ask you this though. Okay, so I mean, you didn't answer the question how old you want to live for. But I think
3: 90.
1: Oh, is that what it was? Okay, so yeah. I think back to, you know, my parents, my dad turning 50, and thinking, like, my dad was wearing tracksuits and he was pretty hip and stuff, but they were at a point in their life where life was difficult, like, cause they were building their future, right? The kids were gone, they were working hard. And so I was like, oh, I'm 50 years old, but now I'm 50. I'm like, oh my God, I feel like a kid. Dr. Mitch, how long do you want to live for?
4: Well, I was starting to say before, the key thing is not how long you live, it's how well you live. You were talking about your dad being 50. If your dad was healthy and active at 50, that's great. But if he was sick at 50, I don't think he would have been as happy struggling and continuing on. And that's what the push is right now. The push is not just so much to have people live longer, but to live longer healthier. And if you look at the statistics, most of our healthcare costs are actually in about the last few years, in fact, perhaps even the last few months of a person's life, when they get progressively just so sick that the cost of staying well, of trying to get them better, just increases dramatically. So I'd like to live. I'd like to be into my 90s, even 100, but I want to be sharp. I want to be physically able to do things. That's what I would want.
1: Okay, it's interesting. When we look at this particular article, what inspired the conversation is the VO2 max. When you watch those sci-fi movies and you see like the guy, he's like training like RoboCop style and he's running on a treadmill with a mask on doing the breathing. Like it's a real stress test of all sort of things. That's similar to the VO2 max test, no?
4: Yeah, so basically for VO2 max, what you do is you run on a treadmill or you ride on a bike and you're hooked up. Your face is on a very tight-fitting mask that measures the amount of oxygen that you take in and the amount of carbon dioxide that you blow out. And then it figures out how much oxygen you're using per kilogram per minute. And that gives you your VO2 max. And a relatively active person will be somewhere in the 40 mLs, 40 milliliters of oxygen per kilogram per minute. An athlete gets up in the 50s and higher. And you can change that because what it's measuring, now think about it, what is it measuring? You suck in the air, goes to your lungs, gets into the bloodstream, circulates with the blood, goes to the muscles, gets into the muscles, gives them the oxygen, takes back the carbon dioxide, circles around the heart, goes back to the lungs and out again. So it's really an excellent measure of your ability to mobilize stores and get things going in your body and how well your heart is working, how well your lungs are working, how well your muscles are working. And studies going back at least to 2016 have shown that if you're looking at life, if you're looking at morbidity, the ability to stay healthy and not get sick, if you're looking at mortality, the ability to stay alive and not die, the VO2 max is a fairly good predictor of that, and it makes sense. Think about it. Now, it can't predict if you, God forbid, develop cancer. It can't predict if you'll have any one of a million other things going on. But it can say, my heart is working okay, my lungs are working okay, my blood vessels are working okay, my muscles. That's a heck of a lot of your body to be working okay.
1: Yeah, okay. So that sounds, I'm tired, is what that is. So, but a lot of us can't run on a treadmill generally with our general fitness level. I mean, if I could put on the oxygen thing and ride an escalator, thumbs up for me. I think that that's probably a good thing. I mean, I think that's scary for people because the image of this is very, very athletic. Or is it just the test that tells us?
4: It is both. It is very athletic because when you're doing the treadmill or when you're riding the bike, you're really supposed to push to the point where you just want to fall over dead or puke. That's the whole idea. So it's, I'll say politely, it's not a fun test, okay? Now, having said that, many of you are wearing rings and watches and other doohickeys that can give you a gross estimation of your VO2 max. And it doesn't do it obviously as well as the gold standard way of doing it, but it gives you some indication, although it can be fairly inaccurate. At the end of the day, what do you want out of life? You want to be able to have your mind sharp, so you can enjoy your kids or whatever it is that you enjoy. You want your body to be able to take you from point A to point B without hurting every time you try and move. And as long as your body is doing those things, for most people, that's a really cool thing. Well, to keep your mind active, you've got to use your mind. And you've got to protect it from the ravages of nasty diseases like high blood pressure and diabetes and high cholesterol. And it also tells you what you need to do to keep you going. You need to manage all those conditions. You need to look out for them from time to time. And you need to stay active. And active doesn't mean necessarily that you do the VO2 max test every other day. But it does mean that you're not sitting on your butt all day. And you're getting up, you're moving around, you're staying active. So if you can stay active, look for and combat those diseases, and then do things with your brain, chances are you'll have a good chance of making it to a healthy, active older age.
1: Wow. Still tired, got to tell you.
4: There's still hope for you.
1: Yeah, there's still hope for me. That is so good.
4: There was a study in Nature, Scientific Reports, and they took these people between the ages of 15 and, I think, 94 or 95. And what they did was they exposed them to these modules online, 5 or 15 minutes every day, a certain specific modules. And they'd give you a paragraph to read, you'd make a synopsis, they'd have you interpret pictures, along with other things. They found that if you followed this stuff, even if you were 90 years old, they could track an improvement in your brain function. Wow. And they compared each person to themselves, not to some statistical super person. So they could show that as long as you kept your mind going, as long as you were keeping it active, you could actually make an improvement even if you were in your 80s. Now think about that. That shows you that it's never too late to start. It's never too late to make some improvement. Yeah, it's better if you're 20 or 30, but there's always room for improvement. You can always do good. And one of the coolest things about this study was the biggest thing that decided how well their brain health did wasn't age, wasn't gender. It was how much they applied themselves to these modules, how often they did the modules, how often they went to the supplemental material that was in there. In other words, how much of an effort they made. And so if you make the effort, the benefit could be there.
1: Well, there's the articles, the VO2 max, the best predictor of lifespan, ? Well, it's a fitness thing, and thanks to the Globe and Mail, it was their article that got the conversation going. Dr. Mitch Shulman joining us here for the conversation, living to be over 100, he says. We'll have to wait and see if that one comes true. We'll keep him on the show until, you know. Thanks, Mitch.
4: I hope to be around to keep you to that.
1: That sounds good. I appreciate the insight. You have a great night, okay, bud?
4: You too.
1: Shane Hewitt and the Night Shift. There you go. VO2 max testing, the oxygen in, oxygen out being the best indicator, they believe, possibly, of your lifespan. Does it make you curious, though? Do you want to know? It makes me feel like I should be getting fit, that I should be an athlete. Which I am not. So that's why we bring them on the show. You want to be inspired about conversation and a guy who's probably done VO2 max tests more than once? The one and only gold medal winning, world record holding Donovan Bailey is coming up for you next. Shane Hewitt in the Night Show.
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0: high of 26, feeling like 30 degrees with the Humidex. Thursday, sunny skies with a high of 28 or 82 degrees Fahrenheit. And Friday, heading into the civic long weekend, more sunshine with a high of 29.
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14: When I say the name Donovan Bailey to you, what comes to your mind? I can think of a couple of things. I was talking to a friend of mine. His name is Tom. And I said, oh, yeah, I talked to Donovan Bailey this afternoon. He's like, the Donovan Bailey? So apparently that's the new prefix. It's not even Mr. It's the Donovan Bailey. Yeah, the fastest man in the world, holding multiple titles at the same time, just winning all kinds of things, and writing things now, and been busy. Donovan Bailey is here. Hey,
15: how are you doing, man? Thank you. Well, I think I'm gonna change my handle to the Donovan Bailey. I'm gonna get rid of the official Donovan Bailey. I think I'm gonna go and have the yeah. is correct. The is correct. So thank you for having me, man. It's awesome being here.
14: Well, I think that you can get that on your credit card, like on the back of your card where it says, instead of just saying Mr. Donovan Bailey or whatever, you get it to say the Donovan Bailey. I think you should.
15: I like it.
14: Because you would go to like pay at a hotel and they'd like verify you and they're like, oh, you are the Donovan Bailey. See, I think this works.
15: Hey, why not, man? Why not? Why not? I'll put the work in. Why not?
14: Why not? Well, apparently you're okay with doing the work. Quite a career. Anniversaries, actually, this year of your work from so long ago. Does it feel like just yesterday or does it feel like 30 years ago that you were on a world stage winning stuff?
15: You know what? I think that maybe my body aches, so maybe that feels like it's a long time ago. But I got to tell you this. I'm extremely blessed to have this incredible symbiotic relationship with track and field fans around the world, but especially Canadian fans. And so one of the things that happens in my day-to-day life now is I get to break bread and be a parent amongst, you know, my peers and be around people who, I played a significant role in their life. So yeah, it, it, it

0: yeah, it's 30 years ago, but I meet people every single day of my life, everywhere that I am around the world, who can tell me where they were, how it mattered to them, what they were doing, how it impacted their life in whatever way that was. Who named their children after me or their dogs after me? All of that stuff. So man, it's 30 years, but it's 30 years of being an incredible blessing. And I'm reminded by people every day. So it renews itself every single day.
1: It's quite remarkable, you sports people, how you still kind of live in it after you retire. I mean, I imagine, okay, when I go to the store, Donovan Bailey, I try to find the closest parking stall I can to the front door, right? I also take the escalator, not the stairs. But I imagine Donovan Bailey, 30 years after winning gold medals and setting world records and all of those things, see, I imagine you parking as far away as you can and running to the front door because that's just your nature. Is that not the case?
0: That'd be a huge no. In fact, I'm going to tell you this. I went to one of these pharmacy places, like Shoppers Drug Mart or Rexall or one of these places. And I pulled into, like, you're funny by saying that. I park far away and then I run. No, the answer is hell no. And no. Right. But I got to tell you this. I pulled up and, we're talking about celebrating a 30th year anniversary. And right beside the front door, right beside the handicap stall, it says, parking for 55 and over.
1: And I'm like, no.
0: Man, those old people. And I'm, I'm like, this is crazy. So anyways, I took a photo of it and I sent it to my friend group, and most of the guys are in their 50s. And I'm like, he goes, yeah, dude, that's where you are. And I'm like, but I don't feel that way. I mean, I don't feel that way because, I don't look that way. I don't feel that way. I'm exercising and, you know, I try to stay healthy and try to sleep well and hydrate, and all of that. But yeah, it is that space. I'm saying this to tell you that I do not park far away, but I also don't park in the senior spot either.
1: So I had that, moment. So my parents lived in a plus 50 condominium. It was like rancher style, like it's kind of attached duplex rancher style kind of thing. Just a community is what it was.
0: Right.
1: And it was a plus 50. And this was 3 years ago, and they were talking about selling and moving. And I was like, they're like, oh, it's too bad you can't buy this place. And I'm like, I'm only 2 years away. Like, how crazy is that?
0: Yeah, that's funny. Yeah.
1: That's life right there, Donovan.
0: When you can look at life and then you can look at yourself. But the good thing is this, you look at it. And you're not going to embrace it because you don't feel that way, but you see it. You know what I mean? But you can embrace it as it's coming, but we're also in a space that we can laugh at ourselves. Mm-hmm. And I think that's the greatest medicine. You can laugh at yourself by going, are you serious? I'm that close? That is crazy. You know what I mean?
1: It is. Are we younger than our parents were at this time? Like when we look back?
0: Oh my God. Yes. Absolutely. Yeah. I think that I was young. Yeah. I mean, I, again, when my father was alive, I used to laugh at him. I'm like, Dad, at 40, you were so old. At 50, you were so old. At 60, you started to get younger, actually. You know, so I was telling him, I'm like, as you got older, and I mean, so you got cooler because you were understanding things. So maybe we are the generation now, of people, of past that generation are embracing exercise and structure and relaxing and, you know, taking an off day, mental health, all of these things. So yeah, I think we're definitely younger. I think we're definitely younger than they were.
1: Well, if you ever watched Three's Company back in the day, Mr. Roper was 53.
0: And are you serious?
1: Yeah. So that's the difference. You're older than Mr. Roper, Donovan Bailey.
0: Man, Mr. Roper looked like he was 93.
1: Right? Oh man, it's so great. So what does Donovan DeBailey do these days? I mean, staying close to sport is kind of what you do. I, many years ago, made friends with Katrina LeMay-Doan back in Calgary. She's an inspiring human being every moment. Like, we used to go walk the dogs and stuff. So, like, you go walk the dogs and you always leave with something. But her dedication to sport, access to sport, and just allowing people to find their way through that, I don't know what it is in the Kool-Aid that you guys drink as athletes. It's deeply embedded in what you do, and it seems evident in what you've been doing since you retired from running.
0: Yeah, I mean, I think that like Katrina, you know, I try to stay close. I mean, I'm a sports analyst. I'm actually going in to see my media coach tonight, and I'll be on CBC next week for the Commonwealth Games. So from that perspective, I definitely try to engage and speak to the athletes. I'm consulting with a few of these guys. And of course, you know, I'm available, you know, summer, winter, whatever sport it is that you're doing, because, you know, a lot of this becomes, you know, like mindset. From a sports perspective, I'm always available, and I'm always going to be available, because, I mean, I definitely have a bag of knowledge, and why not share it with the next greatest, stars that we have in this country. But yeah, I'm like right now, other than that, I mean, I'm embedded in that, and I'll definitely play a role in that. And I'll always, be there, because I want to keep my thumb on the pulse of what's going on in sports, in this country, because I've been blessed to have this platform, but I'm completely, embedded back in business. I mean, I'm an entrepreneur, been an entrepreneur, probably my whole life, managing Bailey Brand from I was a kid. From I was in my 20s, running track, but doing that and my philanthropic efforts is really what drives me. You know, at no point am I gonna have the adrenaline rush of competing in front of, you know, billions of people. So I have to find solace in business and in giving back and definitely staying close to the athletes that are now currently representing our country, just like Catriona.
1: Shane Hewitt in the Night Shift. More with Donovan Bailey coming up next.
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14: When a child is in the hospital, visitors come to say hello. And when visiting hours are over, they leave. But family does whatever it takes to stay. At Ronald McDonald House, we believe families shouldn't have to fight alone. 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
1: And you can't just like get your emails done and check your bank accounts in business and put your arms on the air and have a crowd that celebrates you like you used to have when, well, I guess I'm saying it's not quite the same as track now, is it?
0: No. You gotta, no, listen, man. You gotta roll the sleeves up and putting some elbow work, you know? So, it's different. I mean, it's different. But I think that it's also very fulfilling. But again, when I say that, like, to standing someplace, understanding, the weight of a nation or the weight of a sport, or the weight of a culture, certainly is different than going in the office. Certainly is going than trying to raise some capital to take a company public. You know, that's a win. But those are small, tiny wins compared to what it is that you had to do, which is, you know, putting your every being into something singularly and then going out and doing it. And a lot of times, doing it just because you're patriotic to your country. 'Cause, you know, unlike, you know, basketball or hockey or baseball, you weren't getting paid, you know, hundreds of millions of dollars. Like sometimes I laugh when I see, like, you know, baseball guy just signed for $700 million contract. And I'm like, why didn't I play baseball? Why was I born back then? You know what I mean? But anyways.
1: Well, you probably could have got to first base faster. I mean,
0: I could have done some work.
1: You know, although you didn't have a lot of training.
0: Back in the day, I did get invited to come in for base running camp and all that stuff. But I, you know, at that time, I didn't take that up, but it is what it is. I'm not regretting anything. But yeah, it would certainly have been very interesting to kind of have that kind of support.
1: You would have to work on your turns because I mean, your straight line, right? 90-degree turns. That's different for a sprinter. That's like watching my Great Dane try to turn. It's like there's legs everywhere. Donovan Bailey is here. You just said that. What does it look like when you pour everything into what you do? Like in your case, when you're a sprinter, running, being an athlete, Olympic athlete, world record holder, all of the things. That sounds like really great advice to tell people on how to love their friends and family today. Imagine what your life would look like if you put everything into your community, into your relationships. Does it translate?
0: I think it's so important. Like when I talk to people about either in business, because I do a lot of coaching with CEOs, et cetera, and it's the same characteristics that I talk about with athletes. I'm like, you need to be around people who have done it. You need to be around people where you're getting the human energy. It's not just internet and you know, that search engine. I said, you can get all the education you want. But isn't it so much better to get, like, if you're getting education about anything, whether or not, I mean, anything, you can pull from anywhere. And if you're getting it from a live human person who has done it before, it is so much better. So yeah, I mean, I think it's extremely important, getting mentorship from people. We live in a world right now where the world is tiny. And there are times that people reach out to me and said they want to do something. I said, well, do you realize if you reach out to, if you want to be a journalist or a politician, do you realize that you can literally reach out to someone? And if you reach out to 10 people and you get one answer, you win. You win no matter what. So you're getting the very best of the very best. And to me, that's the greatest education one can have.
1: When you look at your, you talked about earlier on, you talked about your text message, like to your fellas, right? Your friend circle. So when you pour yourself into, cause men talking to men's a thing that also doesn't exist a whole lot. I do acknowledge there's an awful lot of people taking it on. Mm-hmm. When you pour yourself into that group, I mean, like this is the brothers, right? Like these are your brothers. We are all, and we, in casual conversation in real life, we don't say it like that. You know, women do. Women have their sisters, but you know, what does life look like when you take lessons from the track field or lessons from 100 meters and pour it into your friendships?
0: Listen, I mean, it's so good to actually have a discussion like this. You're correct. I think that women maybe innately because they speak more than men, and maybe they're taught that they could be vulnerable, don't have conversations. They have conversations about everything that's going on with them. Obviously, as society has evolved and, you know, over the years, more men are having conversations like this. More men are having conversations about, you know, things that they're dealing with on a day-to-day basis, how they feel, depression, all of that stuff. I mean, I think it's better today. In my friends group, although we sit and we jab and laugh at each other and ourselves. A whole lot of times, especially with, you know, the all male, chat groups, it comes back to guys are like, yo, man, listen, do you know that? Have you gone and done a prostate exam? Like, you know what I mean? Like, and we laugh about, and you know all the jokes that come around that. You know the jokes.
1: I do know the jokes. I've made those jokes.
0: Yeah. But I'm saying to you that, like, imagine like you're in a place where that men can sit around and go, hey man, you know, have you like or like someone will check in like, yo man, I haven't heard from you the last time you were kind of miserable. What is actually going on with you? Right? So yeah. I think it's incredible that two men can actually have a conversation and you know, whether or not you're friends or strangers, you can have conversations about things that used to be hidden. And so let's hope that because we have this space and this safe space that we can have such conversations, you know, research and solutions, in cancers and diseases and Alzheimer's and all of these things. Let's hope that us having this conversation, or people having these conversations can help this going forward. I mean, I think it has. The fact is that we are talking about it to me is a win, and we'll continue to win as long as, you know, people can get out and express themselves, you know, so that if someone is hurting, at least, you know.
1: I think we've come a long way when we talk about all the things. When we talk about the things we think we can handle, that's generally what we do. We've hit the home run, if you will. We won the gold medal when we talk about the things we think we can't handle. And we don't know how to handle it. To be able to step into those circles and those communities and say, what I'm about to say might make no sense because I can't figure it out. But I'm going to give it to you now and help you put this puzzle together. And wouldn't that be a beautiful place, man to man, human to human, to be?
0: It is, dude. I mean, listen, I couldn't have said it better myself. I mean, it is. It really is incredible in 2026 that people can, you know, however you were taught, or however you grew up, or whatever socioeconomic background you come from, whether or not, you know, you're barely making it or you're a billionaire. I mean, at the end of the day, when you talk about health, you have absolutely nothing if you don't have that.
1: Yeah.
0: You know, if Steve Jobs was here, he would probably second that.
1: Yeah. Yeah, it didn't matter what he accomplished when it came to dollars and cents in the end. But yet his hard work and the legacy it left us is quite remarkable too. It's just amazing to consider all the things. Donovan Bailey is here. The book, by the way, for his memoir, you should grab it, is Undisputed, A Champion's Life. Do you golf, by the way?
0: I do. I used to golf all the time, by the way, but now I have a golf tournament in Jamaica in February, but I do golf. I do get out. I used to be okay. It's practice.
1: Yes.
0: I don't practice enough, but yeah, I'm decent.
1: So here's I think that this is why you would be, remarkable as a golf friend, because really I would just be able to say, hey, Donovan, am I 100 yards away? And you should be able to go, you should be able to eyeball the distance, really.
0: You are actually right about that. I mean, like anywhere between probably, I mean, obviously, I mean, you know, from 0 to 100 meters, I could get a pretty good guess, but I don't need my finder. I was playing with Mike Vanderjack. You probably know Mike Vanderjack. He played in the NFL, the most accurate kicker. It's a buddy of mine from high school. We grew up, we've known each other for many, many, many years. And we golfed last week, 2 weeks ago, and he and I just got into that. And he goes, yeah. Holy crap, man. I'm like, yeah, I mean, you know, another one of my talents.
1: Byproduct of sprinting. Donovan Bailey, you got to come back and chat with us again. I have so many questions, like, how do your knees feel today? Like, real life things.
0: Anytime.
1: Congratulations on the anniversary. Thank you for wearing the flag on your back and carrying us through all of that and being such a leader. I appreciate you. Thanks, my friend.
0: Thank you, Shane, and thanks for having me. And dude, anytime. We can have a chat.
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3: Here's the forecast from the AM 800 Weather Center. Mainly cloudy with a north wind becoming light late this evening. Clear skies overnight with a low of 16. Tomorrow, sunny for the day. A north wind gusting up to 40 kilometers an hour. A high of 26, feeling like 30 degrees with the Humidex. Thursday, sunny skies with a high of 28 or 82 degrees Fahrenheit. And Friday, heading into the Civic Long Weekend, more sunshine with a high of 29.
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0: Shane Hewitt and the Night Shift. In case you missed it, is a tour around the iHeart Talk Radio Network, getting a chance to hear some of the great work of our colleagues, what they get up to with the conversations on their shows. 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So you can listen on the AM radio. You can also listen on the live streaming, and then there's the podcast versions too. So if you want to get connected, should be easy to do that. Jerry Agar's podcast is where you go to hear this conversation. Mark Tuohy was filling in, and a conversation with friend of the Night Shift, Michelle Junot Katsuya, former Asia Pacific chief at CSIS. The story was a Canadian intern's espionage allegations happening a part of NATO, but the espionage wasn't for Canada. It was for a third country. Here's how the chat went.
1: We do not have enough public information to speculate exactly what took place. It's not because the person is from Chinese background that she automatically worked for the Chinese. High probability, but it's not necessarily straightforward like this. Now, also, she worked apparently for an organization, a criminal organization. So that is a lot of element that needs to be understood and to sort of need to be investigated. One thing is certain. It point the fingers at the vetting process that the RCMP and CSIS have used. And definitely here, there's something to be reviewed, particularly when we work with our allies. And for many years now, and particularly under the Trudeau government, we shot ourselves in the foot, particularly with the Five Eyes. Wrong decision, delayed decision, misbehaving to a certain extent that brought a certain lack of confidence and credibility that Canada could do the job. Under Mr. Carney, it seems that now things have changed and will change, but definitely the national security issue in Canada has been in the forefront of our news since basically the papers that revealed that there was Chinese foreign interference in Canada and the Canadian government wasn't doing enough or anything at all.
0: Michelle Junot Katsuya, former Asia Pacific chief at CSIS, speaking with Mark Tuohy, filling in for Jerry Agar. It's on Jerry Agar's podcast if you want to get connected to all the audio on that one. It's funny because, you know, years ago, that's what the conversation was, is Canada's not doing enough. More needs to be done. And then this is a Canadian employed intern working, allegedly working for a third country plus a criminal organization. It's kind of wild. It was a NATO operation thing where this all sort of unraveled, if you will. And here we are all these years later, and this is one of those things where you don't want to be right. It would appear that there's a lot of people that were right on that one. Shane Hewitt and the Night Shift. In case you missed it, CKLW down in Windsor, Ontario. The conversation down there, Brian Mass was on with Martin Firestone talking about travel patterns and the bridge.
2: It's an incredibly fluid situation. I mean, we were seeing numbers on the uptick, real positive. And what's the reasons? Who knows? Like, is it that they're not as angry, that anti-sentiment? But the trouble is, the minute you take one step forward, you take two steps back. The 50% tariffs come out. The Gordie Howe Bridge scenario comes out. It's just a very, very fluid, as I said, situation that can change at any given time. Snowbirds will be going again. They will be returning en masse. The question is, will the casual travelers still have the U.S. in their plans?
3: Yeah, and that's the thing that's so challenging. And I really respect any of my friends and family. Some will go over and meet other family members or do the special event. And then there's others that just won't even go over anymore. They've had it, and then, you know, it kind of reignites almost like wildfires with the way that some of the commentary comes out from the U.S. and that. But there was a study showing that the Canadians spent $3.3 billion less on travel to the U.S. last year. What do you think about that? That was from StatsCan. And is that a solid kind of view of what's taking place?
2: You know, it doesn't surprise me. But I've always said this from day one. There's the anti-sentiment feeling, but there's also the Canadian dollar. Who's kidding who? It is not an incentive to go across the border and go shopping in the U.S. when that dollar is at $1.40. It just absolutely does not interest many people. If it was at par, believe me, you wouldn't see those deficits. I can tell you that right now.
0: A very good point. CKLW in Windsor is the conversation. The very first day the Gordie Howe Bridge was open, approximately 7,500 vehicles crossed within the first 12 hours. That was the estimate. That's a staggering number. After waiting so long for it to open, I don't think that has anything to do with anti-American sentiment. It's just an opportunity to go and check it out. Cool stuff. Shane Hewitt in the Night Shift, in case you missed it, with Ash Montgomery, with Trudy Mason at CJD in Montreal, filling in for Elias Makos. The conversation was about youth civic engagement and our kids getting involved.
4: Our organization is a nonpartisan nonprofit. So essentially we help young people become active citizens. So beyond just going out to vote, we know obviously democracy is about so much more than that. We create fun, practical ways for engaging young people to get involved in their communities, whether it be volunteering, whether it be at the municipal, provincial, or federal level, and just to make sure that they feel like they have a voice.
5: The actions that you'll be, the activities you'll be offering alongside Ariana Grande's concerts in Montreal this week, were they at her suggestion? Did you approach her? Does she know that you're going to be there?
4: I hope she knows that we're going to be there. No, I think she does. Actually, she runs a foundation called the Brighter Days Ahead Foundation, and they're the ones that reached out to us. So it turns out Ariana Grande cares a lot about getting young people out to vote. At her American shows, she works with another organization called Headcount, which does similar work. Her foundation reached out to us, and we were super excited to collaborate. We actually did so in 2019, the last time she came to Montreal. We did something very similar. So, yeah, we're super excited. We're going to be there tonight. We're going to be there for all three shows in Montreal.
5: And what will you be doing?
4: We will have a table set up, so a booth set up. You'll see the Apathy is Boring signage, and essentially all folks will need to do is scan a QR code, and they'll make a pledge to vote in the upcoming Quebec provincial election. They don't have to tell us who they're voting for or anything. It's just to kind of say that they plan on going to vote. And then we're going to be giving away some Ariana Grande themed merch, so little vote buttons. And we'll just, our staff will be there to chat to people.
0: Trudy Mason sitting in with Elias Makos, having a conversation with Ash Montgomery. Getting kids engaged, it's kind of a cool idea, you know? Why not use a little bit of music? Do it. Get plugged in. Ariana Grande has a related organization that does some of that stuff. So what you like to see, it is Good News Tuesday. There's some good news for you. Still to come, Shane Hewitt and the Night Shift. Green flags in dating for all of those of us that are out there single playing the game. Well, what about some green flags to look for when you meet somebody? So often we just talk about the red flags. Is soccer more popular than hockey? Well, some new survey stuff post-World Cup says that could be the case. Uncle Bob's Bits, he's like our soccer correspondent now. That's coming up. And maybe some robots, or is it clones? Next with Chris Abel.
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10: From the National Newsroom of the Canadian Press, I'm Hannah Stoles. A Canadian facing espionage charges in Belgium will remain in custody for the time being.
11: Following a closed-door hearing today, the Belgian Federal Prosecutor's Office said the suspect would continue to be held in pretrial detention. The prosecutor's office announced Saturday that a Canadian national of Chinese origin had been arrested on charges of allegedly spying and participating in a criminal organization. The suspect, who has not been publicly named, worked as an intern at at NATO's Supreme Headquarters, Allied Powers Europe in Mons, Belgium. Diana Mussina, The Canadian Press.
10: A popular Latin street festival in Toronto has lost a key sponsor not long after a deadly shooting. Hillcrest Village Business Improvement Association says its board has voted to discontinue sponsorship of the Salsa on St. Clair Festival. The president says its primary concern is the safety and security of all participants. Edmonton has broken the record for its wettest summer on record, bringing with it flooding, show cancellations, and relentless mosquitoes. Senior scientist Mike Jenkins, who works for the city, says the number of mosquitoes in Edmonton in mid-July is 15 times higher compared to the same time last year.
9: It's definitely the largest number of mosquitoes we've had in like the last decade. Okay. But that being said, it also has been one of our driest decades.
10: Edmonton Stollery Children's Hospital is also seeing an increase in children visiting the emergency room with Skeeter syndrome, an intense localized allergic reaction to mosquito saliva. Residents of Clinton, BC are devastated by the damage done from a wildfire. Chris Webster has photos and video of twisted metal, blackened trees, and a burning tractor taken from his property. Nicholas Kosovic says his family's barn is completely gone, but he is thankful his home is relatively unscathed. BC Premier David Eby says his government is a big enough tent for ministers to publicly criticize some of the decisions made by their colleagues. Eby was commenting on a statement made by Emergency Measures Minister Kelly Green last week.
12: This is an issue that has been important to Kelly Green as an MLA for her community for a long time. We worked together on her statement, so she was able to continue to advocate, and I supported her ability to do that.
10: Green says she was disappointed in the decision by Fortis BC to move forward with the next phase of the Tilbury LNG project, citing safety concerns. The government has supported the expansion project and issued an exemption last week to help push the $2 billion investment ahead. eBay has agreed to pay almost $50 million to a couple who claims former employees of the company targeted them with threats and bizarre anonymous deliveries. These include live insects, a funeral wreath, and a bloody pig Halloween mask. The settlement resolves more than 6 years of criminal and civil proceedings stemming from the harassment complaint. This is the Canadian Press. In sports, Amazon Prime Video will exclusively stream Wednesday night NHL games in Canada and carry select Stanley Cup playoff series under a new 12-year subleasing deal with Rogers. The agreement begins next season and includes at least 26 national regular season games. Canada took home 6 gold medals today, with Felix Dalcy winning 2 of them in gymnastics at the Commonwealth Games in Glasgow. Canada now has 13 gold, 10 silver, and 12 bronze for a total of 35 medals. This places Canada in second place. The Canadian Football Hall of Fame added running back Jim Evanson and head coach Frank Pop Ivy to its 2026 class. Both will be inducted posthumously September 17th in Hamilton, alongside Brandon Banks, Sean Millington, Charleston Hughes, and Calvin Tiggle. Toronto FC has signed German midfielder Nicholas Dorsch through the 2030-31 Major League Soccer season. And the Toronto Blue Jays match against the Nationals in Washington has been delayed due to weather. From the Canadian Press, I'm Hannah Stolz.
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15: Here's the forecast from the AM 800 Weather Center. Mainly cloudy with a north wind becoming light late this evening. Clear skies overnight with a low of 16. Tomorrow, sunny for the day. A north wind gusting up to 40 kilometers an hour. A high of 26, feeling like 30 degrees with the Humidex. Thursday, sunny skies with a high of 28 or 82 degrees Fahrenheit. And Friday, heading into the Civic long weekend, more sunshine with a high of 29.
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1: Shane Hewitt and the Night Shift. It's time for Chris Abel to come in. Good News Tuesday always brings in new tech and new things, but I don't think our first conversation is good news at all. When the AI chats came out originally, I believe it was the Google Gemini chats, if you created a share link to share a conversation or something with a friend, those links were getting indexed by Google and people could search them and find them. 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Chris, some bad news for our Good News Tuesday to start, bud.
2: If you're somebody that uses Claude AI, that specific AI client, which of course is there to be able to help you with productivity, but also, you know, increasingly people have been using AI for more relationship and more personal reasons. So Claude AI, they did introduce a feature similar to what you described, where the idea is that if something really cool happened between you and Claude and you wanted to share that specifically to somebody privately, though, they introduced a new tool so that you could actually sort of copy a section of a conversation that happened, and then Claude would generate a web URL link that you could then share to a friend and say, okay, come check this thing out. And the whole idea was that was supposed to be private. You know what? The horrible nightmare of what was never supposed to happen actually did happen just yesterday. People began to notice that some of these conversations were suddenly being published to the internet. So Claude, when it generated that web URL link for you to share privately, accidentally was also publishing the content publicly. And so on the internet, search engines like Google, like Bing, of course, grabbed that information, added it to their search results, and started to populate the search results. And we are talking about very personal and private sort of interactions that people are having with their AI, things about politics, their personal opinions about politics, but also relationship role playing is what I'm going to say. You, of course, can understand that can mean the whole gambit of really, really intimate things that should be not shared online. This was something that, you know, companies who created Claude promised would never happen. The big red flag for me was the fact that they needed to share it across the internet to share with friends, and that they generated a web URL. Oh, never would I do use a feature like that. But of course, the horrible thing that was promised not to be actually did happen.
1: Well, it is pretty scary stuff, and just to not over dramatize it, but you know when the bosses say you're not allowed to use public AI to do private things with company information? This would be why, because you never know where it's going to go. Like, it's different if it's like, hey, I got to write a note to Chris and I want to tell him he's great and he's awesome and everything else. And here's what I wrote. Help me make it better. Like, okay, fine. But this is not, some of these things are pretty private, pretty bits of pretty secret bits of information. Yeah, Chris?
2: Yes. I mean, we as a society went through a whole growing period where we had to learn not to upload naked photos of ourselves to the internet. Now it's going to be a case of learning not to have private conversations with AI, period. You just shouldn't do it.
1: Hmm. Didn't have naked pictures on my bingo card for this conversation, Chris, but I think it makes sense. Oh, that's good stuff. All right, next on the list, Samsung has come up with the phones. You speculate a little bit that you thought it was going to be great stuff. Does it deliver?
2: It does. So, I mean, what was surprising was they didn't introduce any of the regular phones, the regular smartphones. These were Galaxy smartphones that they unveiled last Tuesday or last Wednesday, but they're foldables. So each one has that magic screen that has a hidden secret hinge in it, so the screen itself can fold and unfold. And there's two different styles that Galaxy unveiled. The first was, of course, the Galaxy Fold 8, in which it's starts off like a regular smartphone, candy bar shaped, and then like a book, it opens up. And when it opens up, it doubles the size of the screen. You now have a device that actually can work like a tablet. We've seen that with earlier versions of Samsung's folding phones. What's different is this time is they've actually managed to fix it so that you can put one app on the left side of the screen and then have a second app running on the right side of the screen. So from a productivity point of view, it's amazing how you can take the information from one application and add it to another, do all sorts of cool planning for trips and things like that. That, I think, is really productive and amazing. So a very good use of the technology from Samsung.
1: Well, I wonder if you could watch two YouTube videos at once. That'd be fun.
2: And then the second foldable that they put out is the Galaxy Z Flip. Now, the Flip is a very small rectangular phone. It's got screens on both the outside and the inside, which is really great. You can see information without even opening up your phone. But then it opens up like a retro flip phone, which I know has gotten a lot of people very excited because it's really that kind of fun, sociable phone, great for taking selfies. Now when you're taking a selfie, you can see the image of yourself the camera's taking, but also people outside in the other side of the phone can see the image that's being generated as well. So they can see you lining up the shot. What I like is that when you leave the phone sort of half open and hold it in the palm of your hand and caress it, you can now use it like an old retro handy cam, like a camcorder the old way. And they've added a feature called the fan cam, which is kind of using stabilization, but now the camera and the footage will focus in on one person specifically. So there's a lot of great fun with these camcorders, and a lot of great colors. There's a great pink. If you buy the Flip online at Samsung.com, they actually have a different color. There's an awesome green you should check out.
1: Yeah, when I bought a Flip 4, and it was cool because you could kind of create this bespoke version of it. It was kind of neat. You could custom design a little bit. It didn't cost any more than the normal phone, so it's always worth looking at the Samsung website. I can't be the only one, Chris, that's super curious what this does for Apple in September, yeah?
2: Exactly, because we still haven't seen Apple's response to what a folding phone is going to be like. We'll have to check it out. We'll see. And again, it's going to be different. This is not the age of Steve Jobs, so I'm not even sure I can predict what their folding phone is going to look like because it's the new Apple that's going to be generating it.
1: Yeah, cool stuff. All right, we've all heard of cloning, like as in cloning the sheep. We've heard of robots on the show because Chris always brings like weird robots. But we're not talking about cloning robots. We're talking about robots cloning humans to be more like us, yeah?
2: So it's a combination of two things. We've talked about humanoid robots, but we've also talked about the effort of being able to preserve an actual living person in a computer form. So the Osbournes, of course, earlier announced that they're generating a hologram of Ozzy Osbourne that will actually be able to continue to tour, that will be able to capture a lot of his mannerisms and his reality. This is now what's happening is that there's something called the Digital DNA Project down in the States. It's done by a veterans group. And the idea is that when you generate an AI of a living person to kind of duplicate them, they want to be able to load that into a humanoid robot. And a humanoid robot that will actually have very realistic skin, realistic hair. In addition to that, what they want to do is they want to have the ability so that a living person could put on a suit that's called a haptic suit that's got 40 sensors that can record all sorts of biological information about that person, from their vital signs, their heartbeat, for example. And then that information can also be loaded into the humanoid robot. So you'd have a humanoid robot that basically would clone a living person. It would look like them, sound like them, walk like them, have their walking gait, their mannerisms, but also have their heartbeat, have their biological rhythms. If they're a person that has a faster heartbeat or tends to sweat a lot, well, the robot will also match that. So it should feel like the living person too.
1: I don't know if that's cool or awesome or weird, Chris.
2: I know. So this goes down so many rabbit holes. I mean, their intent is, number one, to preserve somebody after their death. This is what the veterans group is looking at. Others are saying we want to be able to preserve somebody, their legacy, much like the project with Ozzy Osbourne. But also it opens up, you know, chapters that imagine if when you get married somebody, you could ask for your spouse to be able to record all that biological information so that later on, if there's a divorce, you could simply clone that person, your spouse, as a humanoid robot and capture them when they were younger. Like when I first met you, when we first got married, I want to be able to be with that person. So I want to be able to use this technology to do that.
1: Oh my God. That would be, if you could unwind the baggage that comes with that, that would be amazing too. All right. ChrisAbel.com, KRISABEL, Real Chris Abel on the socials. Thank you, Chris.
2: Hey, no problem.
1: Shane Hewitt and the Night Shift coming up. Speaking of that, we've got relationships and cloning exes. What if you just got it right? That would be all right. Date night is coming up for you. Not red flags to watch out for. A positive spin for Good News Tuesday. Green flags that you can enjoy when you're meeting new people.
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8: Here's the forecast from the AM 800 Weather Center. Mainly cloudy with a north wind becoming light late this evening. Clear skies overnight with a low of 16. Tomorrow, sunny for the day. A north wind gusting up to 40 kilometers an hour. A high of 26, feeling like 30 degrees with the Humidex. Thursday, sunny skies with a high of 28 or 82 degrees Fahrenheit. And Friday, heading into the Civic Long Weekend, more sunshine with a high of 29.
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1: My pride girl.
2: It's date night. Jen Kirsch is here at Jen underscore Kirsch. Tony Tedesco is here. Tedesco Tony, because he likes to think about things backwards. I'm Shane Hewitt, and welcome to the show. I think this is fun. This is a good news vibey date night tonight. Tony, normally we do like red flags, stay away, alert, alert. But today we're doing green flags. What have you found for you that you notice as a green flag? And I don't mean like maybe in the profile picture on the dating app, she's holding a fish and you're like, I love fish. That's my green flag. What's your green flag?
3: One of mine is how they talk about their ex.
2: Oh.
3: You know, if, you know, you want to learn something about someone, just ask them about their previous relationship. And look, I'm not saying that you should be giving your ex praises, because not all of us had the greatest of relationships. But if they are the type of person to basically go back through a list of all their exes and they all happen to be crazy, toxic, selfish, narcissistic, and entirely responsible for every breakup they've ever had, then maybe it's...
2: Welcome to your future.
3: Yeah, you should pay attention. And so emotionally immature people, I think, do a better job of acknowledging that relationships are complicated and sometimes they don't work out. We weren't right for each other. Things like that. Or admit their own mistakes, you know?
2: I love how a green flag is a red flag at the same time. But isn't that the point, though, right? You're just, because your green flags are like, okay, this is going to reveal all the other things, so why not start there? So the green flag being, speak honestly and responsibly about your ex is kind of how I take it. Is that a safe summary, Tom?
3: I think that's safe, yeah. Honestly, okay, and cool. Responsibly. You know, you're taking responsibility for your own part in why it didn't work out. But also you're not putting somebody down, you know?
2: Mm-hmm. Yeah. Well, and that sounds like, you know, it sounds reasonable, in that it's not a complaint session. Okay. Jen Kirsch, green flag for Jen, other than, something along the lines of, I like Cosmos and pretty things.

0: I would assume would be a
1: the first, I love that. That's where you go with me. First word that came to me is therapy. And someone who's either done therapy, just the self-awareness, accountability. With therapy comes the ability to not only understand yourself better and cut yourself off or stop yourself before maybe you fall into your own patterns that haven't worked for you in the past, but also gives you an opportunity to hold space for someone else. So therapy, or that sort of self-awareness, the emotionally aware and stable, feels like the biggest green flag for me, followed very closely behind with just keeping your word or being true to your word. Like, I'd rather someone, I'm not a big fan of empty promises, because I'm someone that I can picture the whole thing before it even happens. I get really excited. So the disappointment becomes worse if you said you're going to do something and don't, than if you didn't say it in the first place. I'd rather be pleasantly surprised in that case.
0: Okay. Well, this is interesting. Okay, so then this, I'm having fun with this one, as you can tell. Tony Tedesco, what do you think the green flag you give off is?
1: The silence.
2: The power of a comfortable silence. As you just...
0: It's a tough question, though, isn't it? Because now I'm asking you to acknowledge, like, what is it that you put out there where you're like, this is it for me. The unicorn is going to see this as my green flag.
2: It is... I think between that comfortable silence, because I'm a storyteller, so when I'm out on a date or when I'm out meeting somebody, whether it's first, second, third date, I love to talk. I love to tell stories. I love to talk about my day, my week, my month, my ex, all of that. But being able to also sit quietly with someone or listen to them for a change, that's something that takes work. And I'm comfortable with the idea that I can do that, that I can withdraw just a bit and say, okay, let's just relax. Let's just enjoy this dinner. Let's just enjoy this show or whatever the case may be. And yeah, being able to just sit in silence, and especially listening and not performing, that's something that takes a lot of work, especially for someone like me who's so into telling stories and talking.
0: Tony, as he says that, is getting very Italian with his hands.
2: With my hands. I was just thinking the same thing.
0: Jen Kirsch, what green flag do you give off?
1: When you asked Tony, the first thing that came to mind for me is my spontaneity. But what that entails is I am so flexible. I'm very, the word, I guess, which isn't really a word, is like la-di-da. Like, I'm so flexible. I'm not too difficult of a person. If a plan changes, maybe a bit of like a location or a time, I'm willing to go with the punches. But same thing comes up if you're suddenly, our conversation switches to something that it quote unquote shouldn't on a date or when seeing each other, like grief or these different topics. I'm so open-minded to it that I think it creates a sense of safety for other people.
0: Jen Kirsch, okay, so we have a list here that we had found about 7 green flags to look for, which are pretty great. So I'm going to get you to grab the one that jumps out at you for the sake of time, and then we'll get the one that jumps out at Tony from the list of green flags that you think people should know. What's yours?
1: Yeah, I like the one on this list of they apologize like they mean it. I'm great at not holding grudges. I'm not too hard on people, but I just like the understanding that they know, at least from my perspective, how I felt, and they're at least sorry for their part in whatever the mix-up or misunderstanding or quote-unquote violence was. I just want to be seen. So apologizing like you mean it allows that. It could be something so, so tiny and minuscule, but a little misunderstanding, even a little text from someone. It doesn't even need to be romantic. It could be whether you're dating from a partner or a friend, when there's sort of some sort of miscommunication, a little like, hey, that must have been uncomfortable for you. I'm sorry that that was the case, and I'll be more mindful in the future, goes a long way for me.
0: Apologize for the impact, not the intention. That's the secret to apologies in the writing. Okay, Tony, green flag for you on the list that sticks up the most as the most important.
2: The small promise rule I like. Big romantic gestures, that's the word. They're great, but sometimes the small stuff matters, right? Mm-hmm. Showing up on time. That's so huge. Texting when they say they're going to text, or calling when they say they're going to call. Following up on the smallest of the plan. Anybody can promise all these big things, but when it comes to the small things that create reliability, that you know the person is going to be reliable, that's, to me, that makes the relationship better. It's a huge green flag for me, for sure.
1: It ties into feeling seen as well.
0: Yeah, I'm going to add in my favorite here from the list, which was friendships that have lasted years. And that was on this list, too. And I think that's a really good one. Understanding, though, that I don't actually think it's the years, because as we get older, our friends do change. And I think that some of us pretend and fake some of those long-term relationships just because it's easy, because there's a foundation from so long ago. What I would not include in that is it's okay to have friends where you just immediately reminisce about the past, because you're still living in the past. I would say friendships that have lasted, that are active today, in today's world, even if you don't see them all the time, and when you talk about today's things, today's good news, today's bad news, not just like, hey, remember when we went to that party? A friend that's active today, because some of the best friends that we can have can only be 5 years. It can only be 7 years. They don't have to be 20-year friends. And I think that it's an amazing look at this. All right, Jen Kirsch, I think it's great. Jen wants to be seen. Tony wants to talk with his hands. And I like all the small things and showing up on time. Good stuff. Date night. Thanks so much for being here.

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10: Uncle Bob's Bits. Sunny Surrey, BC is where we go. Bob Addison is there. Shane Hewitt and the Night Shift. I am in Ottawa. And how's Surrey today?
11: I'm not allowed to talk about the weather.
10: Cloudy. I keep trying to bait you into this.
11: Yeah, no. It's been overcast and rainy, Shane, just how we like it out here.
10: Mm-hmm.
11: It's actually pretty good for some places, but the places that need it most, like up in the Cariboo region of our province, obviously, with mm-hmm. rain comes lightning, and with lightning comes more fires. So that's where I was last week. I was up at a place called Sheridan Lake, which is just inside the Cariboo region of our fine province. So,
10: mm-hmm. Okay. Well, that's good. Fun trip.
11: Yeah, we had lovely weather, and then all of a sudden Friday rolled in, and sure enough, that, by the way, the Smoke BC smoke map of telling you what the next 36 hours of smoke are going to look like, very accurate last Friday. They said between 5 and 7 it would become that really deep, dark, orangey, it's basically like an ash snowfall, and I've been through it once in 2018 up there, and I had to cook dinner on Friday night, and literally I was trying to shield the barbecue with my body, so I was getting ash all over my back, and then my very thoughtful niece, Abigail, brought me out a sombrero, so it covered me and the chicken. Because we were having.
10: Did you ever just consider closing the lid on the barbecue? I don't know. It seems like
11: I did do that too. I of course realized that, hey, there's a lid here. But then I thought, you know, why not a little bit of wildfire char on the chicken that wouldn't hurt either. So
10: it's got that good wood smoke flavor, you know.
11: Oh, delicious! But the freaky thing was later. So it was really bad. I took some apocalyptic photos. I'll post them, but. The freaky thing was when I went to bed, I realized I hadn't covered the barbecue properly, hadn't put the barbecue cover back on. So I went out to do it, and clamoring at the screen door to get into this little front, sitting area where my kid was sleeping, the amount of bugs that were just stuck to the door trying to get out of the smoke, I'm assuming, and I don't speak bug, of course, but the amount, they were just clamoring. And I, of course, it's the one of the spring-loaded sort of screen doors, so it takes a second to shut. So a bunch of them got in to the point where I said to my son Jackson, I'd like, you're going to go sleep on the couch in the inside because you're going to get just eaten alive right now. But I'm assuming the bugs weren't digging it too much. So. The amount of ash on my car the next morning, crazy.
10: Oh, wow. That's a lot. All right. Firesmoke.ca across Canada, too, if you want to get the inside scoop on all that. And their forecasts are quite amazing. When they forecast where it's going and what it's going to look like a couple days from now, it's the technology is just amazing. Or the crystal ball mystical, whatever it might be.
11: Yeah, it's extremely accurate. And, you know, perhaps our friends down south could look north to one of our websites and see that the smoke is coming instead of blaming us for it.
10: Yeah, well.
11: I did sarcastically respond to some politicians I saw last week in the States saying Canada's horrible. And I said, well, why don't you just get some of those windmills your president loves and blow them back at us and blow the smoke back at us?
10: There you go. It's a great idea. Why not? Right? That's all we're doing. It's very good. Bob Addison is here. He's a football fan, and he's found some fake news to share with us.
11: Yeah. Oh, Shane. You know what I smell in addition to smoke around here?
10: Yeah.
11: I smell a Hockey Canada Mega Summit. I mean, we had one a few years ago, but it wasn't a Mega Summit. But I found this morning, this tweet. Following Canada's impressive World Cup campaign and success as a host nation, a new survey has found that football has overtaken hockey as the country's most popular sport among Canadians aged 18 to 29.
10: Yeah. What survey?
11: Listen, I found it very short notice. But it's probably Mario Canseco or Angus Reid or, you know, all the popular polling people.
10: Yeah. Well, that would also be like saying, do you like the NFL like 2 days after the Super Bowl? And everyone's like, I love the NFL.
11: All right. It's all about timing, obviously. And,
10: clearly.
11: It's done. But I'm, you know, I'm not here just to toot the horn of Canada soccer. I'm wearing their shirt right now, actually. But anyway, listen, we couldn't beat Norway for a bronze in the Men's World Championship in May in hockey. We couldn't beat them. We couldn't win. We couldn't win gold. Like, I'm surprised we haven't heard about a summit. But listen, hockey's a bougie sport. I believe you've had to pay for hockey seasons for a few years.
10: A couple.
11: It ain't cheap.
10: No, it's not.
11: Elite soccer is not cheap either. Like, there's traveling teams and things like that. Like, they're a big investment. But, you know, I heard some friends of ours, their kid is like 14 now and he's an aspiring goaltender. But it's a, you know, minimum 15 grand investment.
10: Yeah.
11: Now, like, I've never had that problem with soccer. You know, junior's not playing at an elite level right now. But, you know, so my in is only for a couple grand right now. But we're going to travel more this year, I think.
10: Oh, very good. Okay, well, I did search it, by the way. It was a survey done 8 days ago, so it right at the end of the World Cup.
11: Correct.
10: By
11: okay,
10: Soccer
11: good.
10: Canada and Abacus Data. So, sorry, like, that would be like the hockey after Toronto wins the Stanley Cup, coming out and going, do you love hockey? And having Hockey Canada come out and say, yeah, Canadians love hockey.
11: Well, no, and listen, obviously hockey's not on everybody's mind on July 20th when the survey was taken, so I can understand there might be a what have you remembered lately bias to this. But
10: a little bit.
11: I thought I would hype it. Like, you took all the steam out of the headline from me.
10: Sorry, but I'm standing up for Canada, though. I think that actually soccer is an incredibly accessible and widely loved sport around the world, which is great to see it grow and get taken care of in Canada. But if you're going to try to tell me that it's more popular than hockey, I'm sorry. I would like to see more data.
11: Well, okay. Yeah, exactly. By the way, another fun football fact. I know Shane Hewitt's Good News Tuesday is now becoming the home of international football when I'm on the segment. I apologize.
10: It seems to be.
11: That.
10: It's true.
11: But this headline was wonderful today. You know, the president, Gianni Infantino. So he wants to sell stakes now in the World Cup to private investors under a scheme that could earn him tens of millions of dollars.
10: What?
11: So investor discussions held with figures close to the Trump administration.
10: Right.
11: Say sources. And it's now been confirmed Jared Kushner is leading the negotiations. So.
10: So how can you just create a private investment into, well, you know why? Because F1 does it. F1 is actually a private entity. It's not a.
11: Oh, really?
10: Yeah, F1 is a media company. Yeah.
11: Yeah, so some people are already got their arms waving around like those crazy things at the car dealerships that fill up there.
10: I love
11: there
10: those guys.
11: I don't even know what they're called.
10: I don't know, but I love them.
11: Inflatable guys at the car dealership.
10: Yeah.
11: But, that's what some people are saying. So all the member associations are just going to go, yeah, this is fine. Yeah, we'll approve that. So Donald
10: Trump basically said, how can I have a piece of this?
11: Totally.
10: I'll make you $100 million if you do it.
11: Yeah. And we'll start by having me linger in the,
10: on
11: the stage with the team that he just saw for the first time 2 hours before, but
10: anyway. Looking backwards at the crowd. Oh my God.
11: So are you guys aren't smoky over there, are you?
10: No, it's been good here in Ottawa. Yeah. Okay, we were a little bit, not like Toronto got, but we were, it's been good. We've been lucky. Yeah.
11: Okay.
10: Well, I'm glad. All right. Thanks for checking in though.
11: Yeah, well.
10: Appreciate that.
11: I care about you guys out there, kind of.
10: All right, Shane Hewitt and the Night Shift. There you go. That is the Uncle Bob's Bits. Thanks, Bobo.
11: Later.
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27: Here's the forecast from the AM800 Weather Center. Mainly cloudy with a north wind becoming light late this evening. Clear skies overnight with a low of 16. Tomorrow, sunny for the day. A north wind gusting up to 40 kilometers an hour. A high of 26, feeling like 30 degrees with the Humidex. Thursday, sunny skies with a high of 28 or 82 degrees Fahrenheit. And Friday, heading into the Civic long weekend, more sunshine with a high of 29.
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1: Three things we learned today, Shane Hewitt and the Night Shift. Good News Tuesday with all kinds of good news on the show today. It's love. I love this day. It's my favorite day of the week. And thank you for all the text messages sharing your good news. 71010, that text line is always open for you. Coming up for you in just a bit, we have more of the show. First, we wanted to center in on these few things that we learned. Just three among many, but all of these conversations are on the podcast as well. So you can grab them there and listen back to them in their full length conversation. If you have a friend that might like them too, feel free to jump in on that and share it with them with that little share button on the iHeart app. What's on your mind? Graham Richardson, Ottawa Bureau Chief for CTV News, was on the show sharing what was on his mind after taking a break from the media, returning back to the news.
2: I was the anchor at CTV Ottawa for many years, and I felt like I wasn't going to do that for the rest of my career. And I always knew I was kind of interested in consulting and that side, you know. And so I did that for a year and a half. And what I found was, and then this opportunity as bureau chief here came up, covering the Carney story, the Trump story. And so it was just sort of an offer I couldn't really refuse that came out of nowhere. To be honest, I wasn't planning on coming back, but anyway. I felt, Shane, like I was it's like coming from the periphery in the consulting world where, you know, you have clients who are interested and sometimes not interested in being in the public eye or trying to get out of the public eye. And then coming back into media, you're in the center of things happening. And it felt very periphery, my interim job, which is not to say it was a bad thing. I enjoyed it. But coming back into media, and the other thing I like about media is you're creating something every single day, and then you start again the next day. I've loved that for more than 30 years. So that's kind of what it's been like.
1: Are you in the game? Is it put me back in the game, coach?
2: Yeah.
1: Like, is that
2: what
1: happened?
2: Yeah, it's kind of like that. It feels that way anyway. And look, mainstream media has some problems. I would be the first to admit that. And I think that what I try to do with Vashi, with others here at this great bureau, is – as much as I can bring more than 30 years experience and some perspective and some history. And I think that's a valuable thing because I hear from viewers all the time that there's a bit of lack of context out there in mainstream. And so that's what we try to bring as best we can.
1: Graham Richardson right there, and returning to the media, Ottawa Bureau Chief, CTV News. What's on your mind, Graham Richardson? We talked a lot about what was going on between Canada and the USA, the politics behind it, as he's following it very, very closely. I'm Shane Hewitt. I'm in Ottawa. Ryan O'Donnell is in Calgary. Ryan, we had a conversation with Dr. Mitch about life expectancy. You used to work out. You didn't work out, and then you started going to the gym for a little while. You were feeling pretty good, and does that inspire you to go back to do more?
3: I mean, in a sense, I think it's more just like ensuring that I feel like I'm living a healthy lifestyle. Right now, I hit my step counter every day, thanks in part to having to climb the stairs of my apartment building. But I'm walking a lot. I'm also eating much healthier than I was when I was going to the gym. So right now, I don't really necessarily feel that itch, but I think it's something I'm very aware of, that if it starts to slip, that's the fastest place to go to get, you know, the itch scratched.
1: All right. There we go. The conversation is about life expectancy, VO2 max, testing your oxygen, and that being one of the biggest things that can help you live longer. Here's the conversation with Dr. Mitch.
4: Yeah, so basically for VO2 max, what you do is you run on a treadmill or you ride on a bike and you're hooked up. Your face is on a very tight-fitting mask that measures the amount of oxygen that you take in and the amount of carbon dioxide that you blow out. And then it figures out how much oxygen you're using per kilogram per minute. And that gives you your VO2 max. And a relatively active person will be somewhere in the 40 mLs, 40 milliliters of oxygen per kilogram per minute. An athlete gets up in the 50s and higher. And you can change that because what it's measuring, now think about it, what is it measuring? You suck in the air, goes to your lungs, gets into the bloodstream, circulates with the blood, goes to the muscles, gets into the muscles, gives them the oxygen, takes back the carbon dioxide, circles around the heart, goes back to the lungs and out again. So it's really an excellent measure of your ability to mobilize stores and get things going in your body, and how well your heart is working, how well your lungs are working, how well your muscles are working. And studies going back at least to 2016 have shown that if you're looking at life, if you're looking at morbidity, the ability to stay healthy and not get sick, if you're looking at mortality, the ability to stay alive and not die, the VO2 max is a fairly good predictor of that, and it makes sense. Think about it. Now, it can't predict if you've, God forbid, develop cancer. It can't predict if you'll have any one of a million other things going on. But it can say, my heart is working okay, my lungs are working okay, my blood vessels are working okay, my muscles. That's a heck of a lot of your body to be working okay.
1: No kidding. Well, if it makes you feel better and it makes you live better, that's where Dr. Mitch says living longer is one thing, but feeling better while you live is equally as important. Shane Hewitt and the Night Shift. Here you go. Three things we learned today. So many. Long list from Donovan Bailey. 30 years since his gold medal, his world record, and so much more. And we talked about parking spots at the grocery store and how to get in the store.
5: It's 30 years, but it's 30 years of being an incredible blessing, and I'm reminded by people every day. So it renews itself every single day.
1: It's quite remarkable, you sports people, how you you still kind of live in it after you retire. I mean, I imagine, okay, when I go to the store, Donovan Bailey, I try to find the closest parking stall I can to the front door. Right. I also take the escalator, not the stairs. But I imagine Donovan Bailey, 30 years after winning gold medals and setting world records and all of those things. See, I imagine you parking as far away as you can and running to the front door because that's just your nature. Is that not the case?
5: That would be a no. That'd be a huge no. In fact, I'm going to tell you this. I went to one of these pharmacy places, like Shoppers Drug Mart or Rexall or one of these places. And I pulled into, like, you're funny by saying that. I park far away and then I run. No, the answer is hell no. And no. Right. But I got to tell you this. I pulled up and, we're talking about celebrating a 30th year anniversary, and right beside the front door, right beside the handicap stall, it says parking for 55 and over. And I'm like,
1: no.
5: Man, those old people. And I'm I'm like, this is crazy. So anyways, I took a photo of it and I sent it to my friend group. And most of the guys are in their 50s. And I'm like, he goes, yeah, dude, that's where you are. And I'm like, but I don't feel that way. I mean, I don't feel that way because I don't look that way. I don't feel that way. I'm exercising and, you know, I try to stay healthy and try to sleep well and hydrate, and all of that. But yeah, it is that space. I'm saying this to tell you that I do not park far away, but I also don't park in the seniors spot either.
1: Donovan Bailey, such a fun conversation. What a fun guy and what an amazing Canadian carrying Canada on his back for 100 meters for gold medals and world records. Pretty cool stuff. The entire conversation, full length of it actually, is on the podcast if you want to grab all of it. Shane Hewitt and the Night Shift on the iHeart app. Great place to get it. All of your favorite podcast apps will have it, but that iHeart app is free for you to download. And it also has live streaming of these stations as well. We'll be right back.

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5: Now this update from the Canadian press. The Canadian facing espionage charges in Belgium will remain in custody for now. A closed-door hearing today ended with the Belgian Federal Prosecutor's Office saying the suspect would continue to be held in pre-trial detention. Residents of Clinton, B.C. are waiting to find out when it'll be safe to return and see the state of their homes after a wildfire. A B.C. mother has been sentenced to 4.5 years in prison in the death of her 18-month-old child. Karma Dyke pleaded guilty to manslaughter last April and was sentenced in BC Supreme Court yesterday. A small town mayor in Newfoundland teared up as the first load of rotting, reeking fish sauce was trucked away from an abandoned factory. The foul odors from the Atlantic Seafood Sauce Company building have been wafting over parts of the town of St. Mary's since it was abandoned by its owner more than 20 years ago. And a poll commissioned by TD found that more than half of Canadians do things that increase their fraud vulnerability. From the Canadian Press, I'm Hannah Stoles.
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8: Here's the forecast from the AM 800 Weather Center. Mainly cloudy with a north wind becoming light late this evening. Clear skies overnight with a low of 16. Tomorrow, sunny for the day. A north wind gusting up to 40 kilometers an hour. A high of 26, feeling like 30 degrees with the Humidex. Thursday, sunny skies with a high of 28 or 82 degrees Fahrenheit. And Friday, heading into the Civic Long Weekend, more sunshine with a high of 29.
9: Pretty on-site 24/7. The company's CEO is Jewish, and this is not the first time tension has been on display at Inca's. At a protest in 2023, activists accuse Inca's of supplying Israel. The company says it doesn't confirm countries it supplies, but says it only provides vehicles where Global Affairs in Ottawa approves exports. Toronto police so far are not confirming any connections between the shootings in March with the recent ones at Kiva's Bakeries, the U.S. Consulate, and Inca's. Police have said with these investigations, they are working to identify the people carrying out, financing, and directing attacks.
10: Police are asking anyone with information to come forward.
11: Just weeks after a mass shooting at the annual Salsa on St. Clair Festival, the local BIA has decided it will not continue to support the event. A letter to organizers cites a significant decline in support among sponsors. The festival has run for more than 20 years. A shooting at the festival on July 11th killed two and injured five others. Well, it appears the province has no plans to return expropriated land to the city of Toronto, despite the federal government halting the Ford government's expansion plans for jets. CTV's Queen's Park Bureau Chief Siobhan Morris reports.
12: No, we have no intention to repeal.
13: Ontario's transportation minister is shutting down an ask from Toronto's mayor to pull back the bill that puts Ontario in the decision mix on Billy Bishop and gives the Ford government control of some waterfront properties.
14: If the answer is a no, why do you want a local park and local beaches? Like, it's always belonged to the city of Toronto.
12: The province will continue to push forward on a modernization of this airport because it's the right thing to do and it makes sense. And from an economic perspective,
13: CTV political analyst Scott Reed sees Ottawa's timing as no accident, with Mark Carney's Liberals trying to hang on to Beaches East York.
15: They took it off the table on a Friday night in the middle of the summer, 2 days before they called the by-election.
13: That by-election is set for August 31st.
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16: 19 degrees, the overnight low tonight. We will have a breezy north wind and mainly cloudy skies. Slight chance of a shower through this evening still, but overall drier than last night. Tomorrow, mainly sunny and 26 degrees, feeling like 29. It's sunshine for Thursday and Friday with daytime highs in the upper 20s. We're going to increase the cloud cover on Saturday, and then Sunday brings showers and cooler conditions too. From the CTV Weather Center, I'm Lindsay Morrison.
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2: Yeah, William Shatner somehow at age 90 finds a way to make himself relevant, get in the news. This is a guy who really, I don't know how he does it, but people love him and he's got a really strong, connection on, X and all sorts of social media. And so, you know, for the two people out there who don't know who he is, he's probably best known as, James Kirk, captain of the USS Enterprise, but he's also a musician, and he's a writer, and he's a television host, and he does all sorts of things. And he has recorded over a dozen albums over the years, including probably the most famous of all the records that he made was in 1968. It was called The Transformed Man, and it featured songs of the day, but done in his very unique style that he has when he delivers stuff. So now he's got a new album out. It's a heavy metal record, and it is him singing, you know, songs that that metalheads would know, and they're given his very specific kind of William Shatner kind of treatment. And he has been booked now not simply to play the album at album launch parties and that kind of thing. He's going to perform at a huge music festival in Chicago. And, it caught my eye for a number of reasons. One of them is that, he sent out, and he's, you know, this is tongue in cheek, but he sent out his rider. And, the rider, if you don't know, is part of your contract, and it's, you know, asks for things, to have backstage. And normally it's like, make sure there's bottles of water for everybody and make sure that there's, you know, cantaloupe and whatever else it might be, that there's food backstage. His, rider, is a little bit more, specific. So it says that the Riot Fest, which is the name of the, festival that he is playing at, must, rename a boat in honor of William Shatner so he can become a captain of a ship again. There has to be one prominently displayed Riot Fest billboard with William Shatner's face and the face of one lucky fan somewhere in the city. A classic Chicago food item is to be named in tribute to William Shatner. He wants to co-anchor the weather outside with Chicago's most beloved meteorologist. He wants to sing Take Me Out to the Ball Game at a Chicago baseball game. Riot Fest must provide fire breathers, as many as possible. An intro video created by the band Gwar. And if you know the band Gwar, you know that they are, they give, to call them over the top is an understatement. And, the golf cart that would drive him around, between whatever his dressing room is and where it is, to the stage has to be replaced by a DeLorean. And it goes on and on and on. And most of it is just, you know, having a little bit of fun, with the Riot Fest people. But, I think it's hilarious. And I think that I just looked it up. He's 95 years old. And, you know, this is a guy who's not really messing around here. Like the show will be whatever the show is, but it won't be because he doesn't have great musicians. He has, Phil Sousen, formerly of Ozzy Osbourne and Billy Idol's band on bass, a guy called Marcus Nand, who's a flamenco, guitarist, who's the musical director. Britt Lightning of the glam metal band Vixen is on guitar. Fred Aching, a touring musician and member of Power Flow, is on drums. And they're going to be reimagining songs from Shatner's back catalog and previewing new material from the upcoming heavy metal album. And so that's what William Shatner, beloved son of Montreal, is up to these days.
1: Well, I wish he would relax a little bit and, you know, and actually do something in his old age.
2: Yeah, I know. I interviewed him around, he was 91 or 92 or something, and he was just so full of, like, energy and life, and he was funny, and I enjoy him.
1: So are you going to tell us the name of the band, Richard?
2: The name of the band? Well, it's just the William Shatner Band, as far as I can tell right now.
1: Well, there was the swear word that was on the Instagram.
2: Yes. Well, okay, so...
1: I was trying to bait you into that one, Richard. Yeah, I'm sorry. That wasn't very nice.
2: They're spelling it... let me just say this. It ends in E-R-S, and the first letter is an F, but they're replacing that with an asterisk, and there are some other letters in between.
1: I tried. Oh, my goodness. All right, speaking of famous folks, Ryan Gosling is on your list of things to talk about, too, except not in his old age doing amazing things. He's haunted by his past.
2: Yeah, so another great Canadian, Ryan Gosling. If you remember the poster for the movie La La Land, which is 10 years old this year, it's...
1: There's no way La La Land's 10 years old.
2: It's 10 years old.
1: Fake news.
2: And he and Emma Stone are on the poster, and they're dancing. And he apparently, when they were doing this photo shoot, insisted on having his hand kind of extended and completely flat. And when you see the picture, you'll know what I mean. It's the arm that he's got lifted up in the air, probably his right arm up in the air. And it has haunted him ever since he saw these posters in movie theaters. He's always hated the placement of his hand. So now it's the 10th anniversary, and he's decided that they're going to fix the hand in the movie posters and the whatever it is, the Blu-ray cover and that kind of thing. So for 10 years, he said that when he thought of that photo shoot, when he had put his hand in this position, he said, everyone told me it wasn't cool. I was sure that it was cooler. And then he saw the results and it wasn't so cool. So 10 years later, he gets to put his mind at ease and finally fix that picture.
1: So the uncool one is where his hand is kind of scoopy versus it's pointy now. Is that the difference?
2: No, the pointy is the uncool one.
1: Really? And the scoopy one is the new one?
2: Yeah.
1: Oh, apparently, I don't know, style or dance, because I would have thought this, I don't know, that's weird. Of all the things
2: you can look it up and judge for yourself. I know, right?
1: Yeah. You know what he called it? I because you brought up the picture, I see a quote here. It says, it just killed the energy that way. I call it La La Hand.
2: That's funny.
1: Oh, good stuff. All right, Richard Crowes is here, richardcrowes.ca. We have time for another little quick one here. Where do you want to go? Christopher Nolan?
2: Yeah, Christopher Nolan. Everyone's talking about him and The Odyssey. So he's got a lot of rules about being on set. You know, don't sit down in between takes, no cell phones. And he really hates Uggs. The Australian boots that I didn't think were all the rage now. I mean, a number of years ago, everybody had a pair of Uggs, but he has said that he forbade stars like Anne Hathaway from wearing Uggs on the Odyssey set because he says that when, you know, you wear something like these fuzzy sheepskin boots, that it takes you right out of the work that you're doing. So he says, I want to stay in the moment. I want my actors to stay in the moment. For me, the Ugg boots are a signifier of modernity, absurd though that is. So he refuses to allow people, you know, to have things, as particularly when he's filming a story that's 2,700 years old, that would automatically be related to the present day. I think it's kind of an interesting rule, being that they're on a film set. There's lights, there's cameras, there's all sorts of stuff that is from the modern era, but Ugg boots are apparently a bridge too far for him.
1: Well, and they're actors. They're supposed to be able to bridge that gap. That's kind of the gig, you know? Yep. Mugs, by the way, it's mugs. Uggs are more like the clogs and stuff are far more popular versus the boots, just to get your fashion up to date, Richard.
2: Well, thank you.
1: You're welcome. RichardGrosz.ca. Get connected with Richard and Entertainment is Broken.
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15: Here's the forecast from the AM 800 Weather Center. Mainly cloudy with a north wind becoming light late this evening. Clear skies overnight with a low of 16. Tomorrow, sunny for the day. A north wind gusting up to 40 kilometers an hour. A high of 26, feeling like 30 degrees with the Humidex. Thursday, sunny skies with a high of 28 or 82 degrees Fahrenheit. And Friday, heading into the Civic Long Weekend, more sunshine with a high of 29.
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1: Whatever you do, don't ask me which one's my favorite. Uncover Up, How to Think Clearly in the Age of Conspiracies. Over the last chunk of time, so generous they have been. Dr. Lee Kunla and Nathan Radke, authors of this book, Summer 2026. It's out. And we've included on all the podcast links to the Amazon link anyway, if you want to go there, because that was quick and easy to do it. And they're both here now to talk about conspiracies. And which one of them is a little bit crazier? Nathan, you have an answer for that?
2: Yes, I think it's Lee. Unless Lee doesn't exist, in which case it's probably me. No,
1: definitely you then. See, but we were worried that it was both you always. But now it turns out that you're both in the same room, so a little less snuffleupagus. Lee, conspiracies in a book.
3: Yes.
1: You guys work together, right? Like, you guys teach these classes. You're very comfortable with each other. Whose idea was it? Was this like over a nice big stein of beer? Like, how did this come about?
3: Well, you're right. So we've been working together for, goodness, I don't even like to think how long it's actually been. Certainly over a decade. And the original idea for the course was Nathan's. And it was a really great way of, this is being a bit unfair, but almost tricking students into learning, because it met the students where they were at. And it really talked to them about, you know, how to think about stuff that they're talking about with their families, with their friends, that they're engaged in. And then we were teaching this course together. We developed other courses together. Then we started a podcast, and we've been doing that for almost a decade as well. And out of that grew the book. And at this point, I can't tell you whose idea it was. I don't even know which ideas are mine anymore and which are just Nathan's ideas that at some point
1: I've
3: absorbed. Yeah, we have one mind, and we both share it occasionally, to the point where even when our colleagues see us, they you know, refer to each other as the other half. I've just seen your other half walk past. So this is really a piece of collaboration that comes out of, 10 years of experience of researching and teaching this stuff.
1: So, Nathan, you guys kind of bring stories. Like, if I brought the same story to you and say we talked about Area 51, you both would talk about the same information pieces, but you also would talk about it differently. So when there's the two of you teaching and the two of you on the book, what's the difference that perspectives or angles that just by nature between you and Lee?
2: Well, I mean, perspective is everything. And what's
1: and
2: great
1: also
2: about
1: nothing at all.
2: And also nothing, because there is no reality. But one of the nice things about having somebody like Lee to work with is that, I mean, we're human beings. We've got frailties. But when there's two of us, I mean, obviously there's twice the amount of frailties, but also that we can sometimes balance each other out. Where I'm weak, he can be stronger, where he's, you know, and vice versa. For example, I do remember the exact moment we planned out the book.

0: 9-hour drive to an American Air Force base where Lee and I were going down to try to find, to track down the great 1950s flying saucer that was built in Malton, Ontario.
1: See, now I don't know what to believe anymore with you guys.
2: All of that, really happened.
0: That's 100% true. Every bit of that is completely true.
2: Yeah,
1: you never know.
2: That was a 9-hour drive. We did talk a lot about many things.
1: Mm-hmm. Okay, let's talk about the book then. Okay, so if it's the enticement of bringing students in to learn about how these things happen, and you guys do choose topics that are sort of in the popular culture, conspiracies topics, misinformation bits, whatever, that becomes enticing, I think, for students to go, oh, yeah, I want to learn more about the birds or the pigeons or robots or whatever. And then but then you kind of get into it. You're like, okay, well, how does this happen? And what is the actual information on that story? And by the way, did you know this one was true? And you kind of dig into that way when it comes to the students. When it comes to the book, Lee, what's the difference in the book?
2: I guess we do a lot of the same stuff. It's just when we have students, we have 3 hours a week to talk to them and to take it in whichever direction they want to go. I guess the book is a lot more honed. The book is really the stories that resonated most with our students. It has a bit more theory built into it as well, where we kind of say, look, this is a thinker that we relied on to kind of help us understand for ourselves this concept, which makes this phenomenon easier to understand. And I guess that would be the main difference between the book and the class. The thing is, the book came out of our experience with students, and it came out of the experience with the podcast. So I think there's more similarity than difference, but this is definitely meant for a very broad audience as well. We try very hard. I mean, of course, also when we're teaching, but we are not condescending professors who have all the answers. These are stories that we struggled with, that we were trying to use as illustrative, and things that we've also discovered in the years of research that we've been doing.
1: Well, that's my favorite part with both of you, is that you will admit that, oh yeah, this is where I get sucked in, like just by your nature, right? So that part's, I think, generally kind of cool. Nathan, do you have a favorite, at least that's in the book, like a favorite thing that you feel like people can really access the notions? Do you have a favorite story?
0: Well, I mean, there's so many. It's wild to think. Lee and I have been looking at conspiracy theories now for ages and ages. It's strange to think there was a time before this would take over both of our lives. This book is kind of the book. I mean, we wrote it. It's almost like this is the book we wish we had when we started doing this. Because when we started investigating conspiracy theory, it was actually a bit of a fight with administration at our school that this was an important thing that needed to be talked about. Of course, that's no longer an issue. At this point, I mean, unfortunately, in some ways, conspiracy theory has become extremely front burner. And so my favorite stories in the book are anything that sort of points out the strangeness that, for example, Shane, you and I have talked about over the years about how, you know, where reality sometimes is even stranger than fiction. And it's so important to be able to hold on to our critical thinking skills when we're dealing with these really, really strange and sometimes dangerous matters. So I think my personal favorite chapter might be the chapter that I have on cattle mutilation.
1: Hmm. I'll just throw that out there.
0: Of course. That's everybody's favorite topic.
1: Yeah. Lee, do you have a favorite?
2: Well, for me, a lot of the stories that I find really compelling are ones that, for example, I was just reviewing it actually just before we went on. I was reminded of a story about how I got sucked into a moral panic. And it was about the Momo challenge that kind of took over the internet in 2018, 2019. And I, at that time, had a daughter who was at school, and she came home super upset about this thing that was happening where there was a video floating around telling children to self-harm. And then there were newspaper reports suggesting that this was in fact happening, that kids were being influenced by this video and that they were doing, you know, that they were harming themselves. And I got so angry, as you could well imagine, and organized with other parents. And it turns out I got suckered into a hoax, which was there to basically demonstrate how reactive parents like me are and how uncritical we are also sometimes when we are confronted with something that we really care about, you know, like my daughter's safety. And so those kinds of stories where I have skin in the game, where I, okay, look, this happened to me, so I get why somebody else might be freaking out about something else in the news. I find those kinds of stories really, for me, certainly very engaging. And also ones that help me understand the world that we're living in right now, to understand that, oh, this story that seems really bizarre actually was part of a disinformation campaign that has its roots in the Cold War. And if you understand that, then the conspiracy makes a lot more sense than it does when you just kind of encounter it without the historical context. So any of the disinformation stories that are in there, I also find those really fascinating.
1: All right, so Nathan Radke is here. Lee Kunla is here as well. Uncover Up is the podcast, and we have these conversations every Wednesday. As the capitalist in the room, I will tell you that I look forward to the Balderdash-style board game that should come out with this. Speaking of educating young people, is that and then think about it. Like, you would, because the conspiracies are always changing, you have to do updates. You have to buy your Uncover Up update of the year to update all the storylines. Like, this is a real opportunity here. But what we need to talk about next is the emotional part. And I think that we can dig into that trap, like Lee just said, that he got caught in. We're going to come back with more with Lee Kunla, Nathan Radke. Uncover Up, the book, is out summer 2026. Shane Hewitt in the Night Shift.
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1: Uncover Up, the podcast, is available for you always. 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And the book, The Uncover Up, How to Think Clearly in the Age of Conspiracies, you can go shop for it online and grab it. Labor of hard work. We've waited for months for it. Lee, you must be excited that it's out, finally.
2: I'm super excited. I'm sitting right here with an advanced copy of it, leafing through it. I can't believe that these are my words. Yeah.
1: Yeah. Very cool, Nathan. Nathan's got his behind it. Is yours a hard copy back there?
0: No, it's just in really, really good shape because I haven't opened it yet.
1: Oh, very good. Like, is this your first book that each of you have written, or have you written other books?
0: Oh, we haven't written a book together. I've written some other things, a book on ethics and some other stuff on conspiracy theory. But no, this is the one that we've been working on basically for 15 years. And we are extremely grateful that it's coming out, and we're really excited that it's going to be, you know, shared with Canada and the United States, and being translated into Japanese and going to the Japanese market.
1: How cool is that?
2: Yeah, that's really cool.
1: Yeah, that's amazing. You got to have all the copies, I would say. Nathan, Lee, before we took that break there, he had said about how he got sucked in, you know, once just being a dad. Tell me about how the emotions really is. It's the leak of the leaky boat when it comes to our confidence to deal with things.
0: Yeah, no, absolutely. We tend to believe things for emotional reasons, and then only afterwards do we kind of assemble some kind of rationale for those beliefs. We always lead with emotions first. And this is something that we've encountered in our time with students, and also, of course, because we've been teaching this for so long, just sort of people that we meet at parties or when we're doing media stuff or when we're doing field work. Like, I have seen, unfortunately, I've seen the damage that belief can do. Historically, of course, there's lots of examples of this. What happens when an incorrect belief sweeps through society as part of, say, a moral panic, and then scapegoats emerge, and then people are punished for it. But on an individual level, I've seen this as well, and this is part of the reason why we wrote the book. So many people approach us, and they ask for advice on how to deal with a loved one that they have who has gotten too deep into conspiracy theory, and perhaps the wrong ones, and perhaps they're being manipulated. And so part of the reason why we wanted to write this is in an attempt to try to start answering that very complicated question. What can you do when somebody that you care about gets too into conspiracy beliefs? And the best route is always through understanding. So each one of the chapters in the book is about an idea or a concept that's helpful to understand conspiracy thinking.
1: It's It's a pretty slippery slope, Lee. A very fine line between critical thinking and then buying into all of it, right? Because we as humans, we have this nature of validating. And as soon as we're curious and then we get curious and our curiosity gets validated, we often stop. And Nathan can probably correct me on this because, you know, he loves this stuff. But there is that saying of the teach a kid what a bird is called and they'll never look at the bird the same again. What the name of the bird. So the minute that you name it, you stop analyzing it and trying to figure it out.
0: Oh, I like that. I haven't heard that before. I really like it. I'm going to start using that.
1: It's fantastic. Lee, but to that point, though, is that it is a fine line between being critical and being curious, and then all of a sudden you just stop, and there's a validation part, you're in.
2: Yeah, you're absolutely right. And that's not just something that happens in other people, in just our students, in people who don't know. This is, I think, a kind of a human condition, as it were, trying to navigate between too much skepticism and too much gullibility. You need to believe in some things. If you don't believe in anything, then the world has no anchor points and nothing makes any sense. And you can't be too skeptical because, of course, then if you don't believe in anything, then how are you going to even go to the store? And is it even there? And how would one go there? It mean you want to try and thread that needle. And I don't think that it's a one and done kind of thing. I think this is a lifelong project. And as Nathan was saying, this is the kind of book that we wanted. We wanted it not just as students of conspiracy theories, but as teachers of conspiracy theories. You know, how do we navigate between different kind of claims about the world, how much we should take from them, how much we should believe in them, and then how much we should also rein in that belief, but in a productive way. And it's not the kind of thing that I feel like I am ever going to be an expert at. It's because, as I said, you know, earlier, I can look back in my own life and I could see all these times when I fell for ideas that didn't make sense or that were unthought out or unresearched enough. I guess if there's one thing that makes me different from an earlier version of myself is that I'm more okay with changing my mind and also being self-critical in that process. I kind of go into any belief system now thinking, yeah, you know, it's maybe mostly true, but maybe also not. And so I'm less, I guess, invested as hard as I would have been without having done this kind of work.
1: The word guy says actuality is a big word. Versus reality. Jiddu Krishnamurti, the phrase is quoted most often as, "The day you teach the child the name of the bird, the child will never see that bird again."
2: Wow. Okay.
1: Now, Nathan, you and I met through mostly philosophical conversation. I mean, as you dig into, you know, conspiracy theories, I think I've learned over time that the philosophical belief sets and learning and curiosity very much intersects into everything that you guys talk about with the conspiracies, because it's almost like the word that comes to mind is just wonder, and there's so much wonder.
0: Well, that philosophical attitude is one of the things that can protect us. Mm. I mean, Lee was talking about uncertainty. The thing is, we need to be skeptical. We need to be suspicious sometimes. But what we have to avoid at all costs is just lapsing into paranoia. Because as soon as you have become paranoid, then the noise overwhelms you and you're no longer able to hear anything. And that's when things can go very, very wrong for people. And so in a sense, this book, it's kind of a self-defense guide. We're out here in this very, very strange world at a very, very strange time. And some of the concepts that we talk about in this book are designed almost like a little bit of mental self-defense, so that when we encounter very poor ideas, when we encounter very dangerous ideas, we can recognize them as those and deal with them. And when we encounter other people who have them, maybe we can find ways to talk to them about those ideas without becoming confrontational, without just becoming adversaries. And we are able to stay in community with those people that we care about, even when our ideas are different.
1: Uncover up the how to think clearly in the stage of conspiracies. The book is long awaited, and we're very excited for it. Dr. Lee Kundla, Nathan Radke. Now I'm going to ask you the same question, because normally when I do this, it's with couples, and so I'm treating you like, since you are work husbands.
2: Yeah,
0: it's true.
1: I'm going to treat it like I did with Doctors John and Julie Gottman. So there, it's a compliment already. What is the other person best at? You're both, because you guys, they're both amazing at relationships. That's their study. They're married. They've been together forever. The Gottmans, look it up. I know that Nathan is a big fan. Lee, I'm sure you are too. But I asked them, what's the other person best at, since you both do the same thing? So, Nathan, you get to go first. What's Lee best at?
0: I mean, he's so many things. It's hard to even limit it to one thing. But I will say that Lee is extremely good at rigor. When you're dealing with the absurd, sometimes the temptation is just to fly off into absurdity. But what Lee does extremely well is that he approaches the absurd with a kind of academic rigor, which is able to cut through some of the bizarre nonsense and find the truth even within the strangest of lies.
1: All right. Dr. Lee Kunlow, what is the best thing that Nathan Radke does?
2: Well, that's very complimentary of Nathan. I'm very glad you asked that question. It's never been asked before, as far as I know.
1: Oh, good.
2: One of the things that he is great at that I notice, especially because I'm not good at it, is he is very good at taking complex information and putting it in a way that everybody's going to understand. And that is a skill that is absolutely critical for teaching. And it is a skill that is, you know, it is very undervalued, I think, given how important this kind of communication strategy is. He is able to take, you know, some complex Cold War weird bizarreness and then find the essence of what it is that you want to know in that and tell a story or put it in a pithy way. See, if he had been answering this question, it would have been three
0: words.
2: Much
0: shorter.
2: It would have been over. It would have been, he would have been dead already. He would have walked home. So he is extremely good at that.
1: Very good. I think this is fantastic. Nathan Radke, Dr. Lee Kunlow, congratulations. You did it.
2: Thanks so much.
1: Very good. See, they even speak the same thing at the same time. Uncover Up, how to think clearly in the age of conspiracies. You can support the guys. Look for it all your favorite places online. It's black with yellow and pretty fantastic.
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23: Here's the forecast from the AM 800 Weather Center. Mainly cloudy with a north wind becoming light late this evening. Clear skies overnight with a low of 16. Tomorrow, sunny for the day. A north wind gusting up to 40 kilometers an hour. A high of 26, feeling like 30 degrees with the Humidex. Thursday, sunny skies with a high of 28 or 82 degrees Fahrenheit. And Friday, heading into the Civic Long Weekend, more sunshine with a high of 29.
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1: It's the Tony Chapman Show, coming soon to your streaming services. Tony Chapman is here. Hey, brother.
2: How's life today?
1: Life is great today. I do love life, and it feels pretty great. Took a little time. Watch a show, kick back, relax, and we're going to talk about shows. When is Chatter That Matters podcast going to end up on Netflix with all these fancy sets that these fancy podcasts have?
2: We should. I should get a fancy set and I do envy the Howard Stern and the Joe Rogan, because they, even if they're not, well, actually Stern always asks great questions, but even if they're not asking great questions, they look good.
1: They look good. That's what it is today. The rich get richer, Tony. If you got the successful podcast people that have the budgets and the very few that actually make money at it, they get picked up by places like Netflix and, you know, cause they just only want the best. No decision paralysis here.
2: Yeah. And then, you know, if the bigger you are, the bigger the guest and the things becomes a prophecy, which is really how, and I think you said it right, that the gauntlet of, you know, my podcast is Chatter That Matters is in the top half of 1%. People, well, that's amazing. Oh yeah, but I share that space with 1,600,000 podcasts.
1: Yeah.
2: The 16,000 podcasts in the top half of 1%. That's how many podcasts there are.
1: Yeah. Yeah. And
2: competition,
1: successful.
2: Yet there's a finite amount of time. If you spend 5 hours a week listening to podcasts, you're competing. It's almost like the chocolate bar business. For years, everybody wanted to launch a new chocolate bar. I go, the average person has their three favorite chocolate bars. They don't buy them all the time because they know it's an indulgence. So when they do buy, they're going to want to buy the chocolate bar they love the most. And then every once in a while, they'll try something new. So if you're coming out with a chocolate bar, you better find a compelling reason for them to move off their shortlist and move you on. And that's the first step. And then the second step is, how are you going to knock somebody else off? Mm. What's your chocolate bars on your shortlist?
1: I like a good Mars bar.
2: Yeah.
1: Coffee crisp. I like the coffee crisp at Halloween because they're like bite size and I eat them sideways. I find that to be deeply satisfying. Snickers is probably my travel bar. I am 100% bought into the, if you're hungry, get a Snickers, campaign.
2: Yeah. So the Mars bar and Snickers is owned by the same company. It's the same molds. And they built it. The Wonder bar, it was built by Caramilk, was all this product that ended up on the floor. Not the floor, but after making the chocolate, there was all this stuff left over and they were going to throw it out and somebody put it together and created a Wonder bar.
1: Wow.
2: I happen to be the Cadbury eggs, I love.
1: Oh, I do love that. I miss the size of them. Yeah. With the tin foil, but I don't miss the tin foil getting stuck to it.
2: Yeah, you know, there's the cream eggs. I like the little eggs that come in the
1: bag. Oh, like the mini eggs.
2: Yeah, mini eggs. I'm really a fan of those. And
1: do you balance, like, even though they taste the same, different colors at the same time?
2: Yeah.
1: Yeah, me too.
2: Yeah.
1: Wild.
2: I try to eat one at a time and let it melt in your mouth, but
1: You got to do two, one in each side of your mouth.
2: And the price of it is crazy now.
1: Yeah.
2: Like, it's like $2.40, and I think you get 7 eggs. So
1: I get the knockoff kind. Like, cause who actually makes the Easter? Cadbury makes the mini eggs, right? And yeah. I think Hershey makes like a knockoff kind you can get at Bulk Barn.
2: Yeah.
1: Yeah. I'll go buy those ones. All right. The reason why we're here is, revenue and earnings on streaming services. And I've said, you know, how far we've come to just to unwind it all. When the sales pitch was, you should stream for $7 a month. You can save on your $100 cable bill. Everything you're ever going to want to watch. And then now we've got 7 of them and we subscribe so we never stop paying. And by the way, now there's ads. You have to pay more if you want to get out of the ad tier. And now we're back to ads. So basically all we've done is we allowed streaming services to piggyback on telecom companies for free. Just imagine like some courier grabbing on the back of a FedEx truck to deliver packages, and the government did terrible things to not even protect the internet companies for that one. And then now they've killed the other businesses off. Everything's on streaming, including the original cable shows. And now, by the way, you're still watching ads again. So aren't we suckers, Tony?
2: Yeah, it's quite something. When Netflix announced their earnings and they were poked at for subscriber growth, they're poked at for second seasons not succeeding, so they're great at content, and they turned up and said, yeah, but this year we're gonna have $3 billion in revenue from advertising. And then everybody just stopped in the trash, because this was an experiment about a year and a half ago. What is Netflix doing for that? More live events, for advertising. And the second thing is they have data on you. They know what you like, how often you turn it off halfway through. They know if you come back to the show. They know when they recommend other shows what you like. And all of that data is of immense value to advertisers. So once again, as you excrete data, they fertilize it and sell it back to you in the form of advertising and hopefully the products you buy with it. So it is a vicious circle, and yet we're paying for it through the nose unless you want to have your streaming with no advertising.
1: Fitness, I had Fit for Less, which was a biweekly payment, pretty cheap. A pretty good place. Like, you got the basics. It wasn't pretty, but you got the basics for a really good price. The catch is that when you sign up, you pay a sign up fee, which is expensive, like $50 or $80 or whatever. Then originally I was paying $11 every 2 weeks. I think now I was paying $15. So it's gone up substantially. And then when you cancel, there's still two more payments that come out. You have to give 30 days notice on canceling, and you cannot cancel online. You have to go into a location to cancel, and you cannot cancel on the self-help kiosk, as far as I know. At least when I asked, that's what I was told. You have to wait for the person to be there, but because they're only staffed with certain hours of the day and you have access all the time, you can't always cancel. So to your point,
2: but you can sign up any time of the day.
1: You can sign up at a push of a button, done.
2: Yeah. And I think this is what the pushback is going to be, is because we're all looking at these subscriptions. I think if there ever was an app that came out and said, geez, you know, let's play Price is Right. How much do you think you're spending a month on subscriptions? I would imagine that we'd underestimate it by 30 or 40%.
1: Oh, absolutely. I mean, and banking apps have taken it on. It's staggering to think, though, we just follow along. Like, we don't push back.
2: Yeah.
1: I mean, there are people who kept their home phones and like old copper home phones until the point where they're like, yeah, by the way, this needs to go away now. And I kind of admire them for doing it. Like the same people who had the cable boxes or the satellite TV channels and the old school PVR, DVR kind of thing. Like we don't actually even PVR anything anymore. And one of the things that's I found most amazing is that even with some of the TV shows that you subscribe to, some of them when you pause it, it'll like resume watching, but some of them no. If you watch it in real time, there's no going back. Like you can go back after it's done, but you can't go back while it's still on. So some of the technology even fails us for the basics.
2: The world is changing and not always for the better. And I think you said it, that Canadian consumers have lost their voice.
1: Yeah.
2: You know,
1: how do we get it back?
2: I think it's getting people back to the middle ground and not taking off all the social media is so good at getting you your confirmation bias and your perceptions into beliefs that they keep you over there, and you don't wander back in the middle and just talk to the average person saying, how much are you paying? How much am I paying?
1: Yeah.
2: Like I have to believe I've got Apple and Google have my photographs.
1: Yeah.
2: I don't want either one of them to have my photographs. Yeah. I don't need 18,000 pictures.
1: Yeah. I have your photographs.
2: Yeah, but I take a picture, and the next thing you know, it's up in the cloud.
1: No, I have a copy of all your photographs. It's quite telling.
2: I appreciate it.
1: Yeah, I'll take care of it for you, but don't worry. It's just $19.95 a month, and I won't reveal them to anyone else online.
2: I appreciate it. It's a fair deal.
1: ChatterThatMatters.ca for Tony Chapman and the podcast. Thank you, brother.
2: All right. Have a great one.
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8: From the National Newsroom of the Canadian Press, I'm Hannah Stoles. The Belgian Federal Prosecutor's Office says the Canadian facing espionage charges will continue to be held in pre-trial detention. It was announced on Saturday that a Canadian had been arrested on charges of espionage and participation in a criminal organization. The suspect hasn't been publicly named and worked as an intern at NATO in Belgium. A United Nations official is praising Canada's support for Palestinians, but warns that some of its aid money is being squandered by Israel's attacks. Jonathan Beach says the destruction of facilities like the Canada Well and attacks on those paid to deliver water are making survival harder for desperate families. He was in Ottawa earlier this month, asking for basic humanitarian needs to be met through a recovery process and for some of those systems to be fixed. Immigration Minister Lena Dheeba says that starting today, online passport renewal is open to all eligible Canadian adults. She says people who apply online should expect to receive their new passports within 20 days and to be able to track its progress in real time.
9: So online renewals come with a 20 business day service standard and are now backed by our government's 30 business day or free passport guarantee.
8: To qualify, applicants must have an address in Canada, be older than 16 when they got their last passport, and must have received it within the last 15 years, among other criteria. A new report says more than 10,000 calls could be diverted from Winnipeg Police and Fire and Paramedic Services with the development of a service that responds to mental wellness calls. The proposed model would see the city work with Indigenous organizations, community agencies, healthcare providers, and emergency services to determine who is the best to respond to a mental health call. Police Chief Gene Bauer says different situations require different expertise.
10: Police will always respond when there is potential for violence, an immediate threat to public safety, or where there is criminality. But when a community-based response is the better option, we should have the ability to provide that across our city.
8: Currently, police, fire, and paramedic members are the only options available to respond to wellness calls when someone dials 911. The former Golden Globes owners are suing Penske Media, alleging it committed fraud to acquire the award show and try and create an entertainment industry monopoly. The lawsuit alleges that they colluded with holding company Elridge Industries to fuel a backlash and boycott against the Globes to devalue them before the acquisition. It alleges Elridge hid the involvement of Penske in the 2023 deal from the Hollywood Foreign Press Association board, which never would have approved the deal if they'd known. A representative of the Golden Globes' current owners says the lawsuit continues the absurdity and irrationality that the industry has come to expect from the defunct organization. This is the Canadian Press. In sports, Amazon Prime Video will exclusively stream Wednesday night NHL games in Canada and carry select Stanley Cup playoff series under a new 12-year subleasing deal with Rogers. The agreement begins next season and includes at least 26 national regular season games. Canada took home 6 gold medals today, with Felix Dalcy winning 2 of them in gymnastics at the Commonwealth Games in Glasgow. Canada now has 13 gold, 10 silver, and 12 bronze for a total of 35 medals. This places Canada in second place. The Canadian Football Hall of Fame added running back Jim Evanson and head coach Frank Pop Ivy to its 2026 class. Both will be inducted posthumously September 17th in Hamilton, alongside Brandon Banks, Sean Millington, Charleston Hughes, and Calvin Tagle. Toronto FC has signed German midfielder Nicholas Dorsch through the 2030-31 Major League Soccer season, and the Toronto Blue Jays match against the Nationals in Washington has been delayed due to weather. From the Canadian Press, I'm Hannah Stolz.
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12: Here's the forecast from the AM800 Weather Center. Mainly cloudy with a north wind becoming light late this evening. Clear skies overnight with a low of 16. Tomorrow, sunny for the day. A north wind gusting up to 40 kilometers an hour. A high of 26, feeling like 30 degrees with the Humidex. Thursday, sunny skies with a high of 28 or 82 degrees Fahrenheit. And Friday, heading into the Civic long weekend, more sunshine with a high of 29.
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14: Good morning. You listen to Brian Massey here on the Kyle Horner Show, and lucky to be joined by now by Michael Chandler, the city's Commissioner of Community Services, about some vandalism that's taken place. Mike, thanks for joining us on the show. I really appreciate you joining us today.
15: It's a pleasure to be joining you, and it's great to talk to you again, Brian. I haven't talked to you in a little bit.
14: So. I know. It has been a while, and sadly we're talking about this. I would like to talk about different stuff, but...
15: Yeah, I certainly like to be talking about something a little happier.
14: Yeah, but it's important, and this is why we reached out to you, and appreciate your availability for this. Kind of give a lowdown as to what's taken place, and we've been covering this as well, too, but I also had a criminal defense lawyer, Bobby Russin, on as well, too, about the distinction between types of vandalism and whatnot. But what's taken, and I know we're not alone in this, and you're not alone in having to deal with it, but can you tell us kind of what's happening?
15: Yeah, I mean, every municipality is dealing with the same situation, and I don't know why, it seems to be really rearing its head lately. I think some of the damage that's being done is more significant, I guess, than maybe it has been in, years ago. But the complete lack of respect for the public amenities is just mind-boggling. I mean, these are taxpayers' dollars that go into these parks and these features that we come up with. And for someone to just go in and just this wholesale destruction of property, it's ridiculous.
14: Yeah, and you know what? They've worked so hard over the years to really improve some of our facilities, and I really want to commend that because you really see the difference when you're out and about walking. And this one also damaged the equipment for what the kids play on in terms of the one that took place most recently, and I thought that was pretty disturbing too, because you're not only just like, you're scrubbing names and stuff like that, but you're also, creating a public safety hazard for children.
15: Yeah, I mean, there's different types of vandalism, right? We see it all, whether it's, people smashing wooden benches or, tearing sports nets, ripping trees, flowers, and shrubs out of the various gardens that we've created to enhance our parks. People dump garbages. We've seen electrical damage. I worked in aquatics for many years, and I can't tell you the number of glass bottles that were thrown into our outdoor pools and shattered all over the deck that shuts us down, until we can get it cleaned up. It's a variety of things. But as you mentioned, it's one thing to have some graffiti that we get out there right away. We take care of it. We get it scrubbed off. As opposed to seeing what we saw with Parent Park, where they have now destroyed an entire playground that the community was able to enjoy and was a busy park.
14: Yeah, and it's one of those kind of hidden parks in the city that was really important for the neighborhood for quality of life as well.
15: Yeah, that's exactly what it is, Ryan. You nailed it on the head. That is, it's quality of life. And everything that we do when we add these amenities to our parks is to enhance the quality of life for the people of the city of Windsor and our visitors that really enjoy our parks when they come here. And that can be solar lighting. That can be, a bench to rest on. And certainly, all the flowers and the shrubs and the trees that we do to keep our natural areas looking great and to have people, it's an attack on the community.
14: And it's interesting because I do get a few texts here and there, and sometimes the natural thing is just, blame it on young people or whatever. But I don't believe it's just young people, because I remember even my days as city councilor, I'd be out there, playing hockey or whatever. And then when the groups I'm in hockey with, some people were stuffing, pucks down the washroom toilet, just thinking that was funny. And you're like, what the heck are you doing? And like, that costs money. And then on top of that, it costs a mess.
15: Yeah. And I mean, it's when you see some of the damage, it's not little kids. I mean, someone who can smash a porcelain sink in pieces, someone who can smash a porcelain toilet, someone who's ripping a mirror off a wall in a bathroom, or, soap dispensers. I mean, there's some significant force involved in that. These aren't small acts of tomfoolery. These are major acts of vandalism and very destructive. So, and you're right. And we don't know who's doing it. Obviously, you don't have cameras in washrooms. To suggest that it's children that are, I don't think it is all just children doing this. I mean, the last issue that we had, there was obviously an accelerant used that, and it was intentionally done, and it was on a massive scale. I wish I knew who was doing this. We'd love to find out. But it just makes you wonder. I guess it starts in the home, teaching respect for other people's property. And I think that my staff and myself, we're kind of on the end of this. We're not on the what's causing it. We're on the remedy end, right? We're fixing these things as the damage occurs. But the question becomes, how do we stop this from happening?
14: Yeah, well, one of the things there I want to bring in the equation, too, is that I know from my experience, the Parks and Rec staff, I mean, there's a lot of pride especially when you're, you know, adding some components to the city that are well, you know, liked and enjoyed by the city residents. And it could be even just shrubbery to, you know, improving, you know, a long broken sidewalk or something else, or improving, you know, something significant with the signature project. It's a little bit tough when you're having to deal staff-wise with all the destruction and that stuff, when really our park staff want to actually be providing a better experience for everybody every moment you're actually in a park.
15: You're right. It's absolutely disappointing. And our park staff do discover a lot of the damage. We discover a lot of the graffiti. But, you know, even in addition to what we find, you look at last year, we took over 200 calls, service requests for graffiti, where someone from the neighborhood or someone from the community saw it, reported it, and then we went out and addressed it. So you can imagine if there were 200 service requests coming from the community, imagine what we run across every day.
14: Yeah, and you know what, I've taken, you know, a number of times on the station here and a few others, I've documented like the garbage that, you know, I still think our city has a problem with it. I quite frankly, I know it's not popular for to say so, but I'm disappointed at times where garbage ends up, where there's literally, you've had to throw it out of your car because there's no humans around in those areas. And then even the other day, I took my dog for a walk in Devonwood, and, you know, people leaving their Tim Hortons or their other types of, you know, debris sitting on the park bench as opposed to bringing it with them to bring it on the outside. And Devonwood, if you haven't been to, it's just a gorgeous facility, and it's one of the better places to go where it's super hot because it's covered. And then meanwhile, we're walking around and I'm picking up garbage because somebody's left their beverage behind.
15: Well, number one, thank you for being a good citizen and picking up the garbage that you shouldn't have to pick up in the first place. I'm exactly the same way when I'm going for my walks, whether it's on the waterfront or Jackson Park or any of the parks that I'm using. It's frustrating, and I don't know why people think that that is okay. And the other point is, as I walked along the waterfront last weekend, and there were the, you know, the McDonald's bag and the Tim Hortons cup, and there were garbages along I was walking on. If they had walked another 100 feet, there was a garbage pail right there. I don't get that at all. And I don't know what the remedy is for that. But
14: no, I know. So you're going to get me going. Cause like, yeah, no, it could literally be a garbage can in a garbage can and people wouldn't put it in the garbage can. And it's like, you know, it could follow you down the street and some people wouldn't put it in it. But I mean, we have so many positive things to talk about. And that, I guess, and that's why I don't want to leave it on a negative note here, I'm going to pivot this conversation because I think it's important for it. How well do you think we rank in parks, from other places? I see it. I have traveled so many different places and so many different spots, not only just in, you know, Windsor and across Ontario and Canada, and I've seen some remarkable places, but I look at some of our facilities and some of the way that things that we have, they're just splendid. And what is, you know, and I get that from visitors that come here. What are the things that your park staff hear from people visiting our community saying to them?
15: Well, you know, we're super proud. And again, maybe it's because we work in the area, and so we're super proud of the work that we do. But we also travel. We also go other places, and we see what other communities have. And I think we do an amazing job here. I think we've got some beautiful areas. I mean, if you haven't been down to Coventry Gardens this year, you know, a lot of people, there were probably almost 2,500 people came out for the event that we had in Coventry Gardens a few weeks back. And you got to walk through all those beautiful flower beds and gardens on the way to the event. You know, the Sunken Gardens, Queen Elizabeth Sunken Gardens. I know that Rotary has an announcement today in Jackson Park. Jackson Park is a gorgeous park, and a lot of work goes into that. I know that during prom time and during graduation, people are always going down there to have pictures taken, just like Dieppe Gardens down by the Great Canadian Flag and the Bistro. We have a lot to be very proud of as citizens of the city of Windsor, and certainly we're proud of the work that we do in parks and in recreation, activating those areas as well. So
14: yeah, don't forget about the programming is really cool too.
15: It's so important to activate those areas. You know, one of the things we're doing with the Experience Windsor Riverfront Series is having those events in parks that we otherwise don't normally have events, right?
14: Yes.
15: And when you've got a site like the Festival Plaza that's booked almost every weekend through the summer, we're finding unique ways to activate these other areas. And I hope that people get out there and they look around, not just watch the entertainment that we brought down there and then leave and not come back, but, you know, think, hey, that was really nice when we went down to Ram Park. we should go down there again, grab an ice cream, walk on the waterfront. And we hope that happens after we've activated some of these areas during that series. So the programming, you're right, is extremely important. And then even our SUPE programs, the supervised play programs that we're running in all 10 wards of the city, it's important. It's important to have something for, and that keeps the kids busy. So those kids are not the ones that are going around with the spray cans of paint and that. They are involved in activities with our recreation staff and keeping busy. And that's really what we like to see. That's a good use of our parks. And we invest heavily. There are a lot of taxpayers dollars that are going into the parks. And we've got a number of new playgrounds, 35 new playgrounds that we're working on. It's a multi-million dollar project, obviously. And we invest heavily in that because this community, for the most part, very much appreciates what they have.
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6: Here's the forecast from the AM 800 Weather Center. Mainly cloudy with a north wind becoming light late this evening. Clear skies overnight with a low of 16. Tomorrow, sunny for the day. A north wind gusting up to 40 kilometers an hour. A high of 26, feeling like 30 degrees with the Humidex. Thursday, sunny skies with a high of 28 or 82 degrees Fahrenheit. And Friday, heading into the Civic Long Weekend, more sunshine with a high of 29.
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9: Good afternoon, or good morning, but it's going to be afternoon pretty soon, actually, Elliot. And I'm excited here because I'm looking at a web page here for my next guest, and I just thought it was really cool because I've seen it before, and I wanted to pull it up. And I'm joined by Marlene Kohler from the Great Waterfront Trails. This is a signature project, Waterford Regeneration Trust, taking place. And Marlene, your website is just, like, really, really nice.
10: Thank you so much. That's lovely to hear. And David Meyer, our program director, will especially appreciate knowing.
9: Yeah, well, I like to do that as I'm part of it. And I'm going to do a formal introduction to you right here. But I was, like, just stunned. There's these beautiful shots of all the sunny areas and so forth. And it could be, like, later on in the, you know, they could be in the morning even. But it just made me feel like a nice, bright, sunshiny day with all these people and the cyclists with their hands and the fists pumped in the air. And then later on through creeks and, you know, all kinds of wonderful stuff.
10: It really does. It shows you another side of Ontario, that's for sure.
9: Yeah, that's great. So I'm fortunate to be my Marlene Kohler. Thank you very much for joining us and to talk to us a little bit about how you're coming to Windsor and what's going on. Can you tell us a little bit what's going to take place, Marlene?
10: Absolutely. Our charity hosts an annual ride called the Great Waterfront Trail Adventure, or the GWTA. And we're coming, it's an event that we started back in 2008 as a way to showcase and celebrate milestones achieved on the initiative. Back in 2008, we had finally created a continuous trail from Niagara-on-the-Lake to the Quebec border. And so we decided, how are we going to show people this is a real trail? And we actually talked to our American friends. We gathered a whole bunch of real experts on marketing, and the idea of a bike ride from one end to the other is what prevailed. And we have been holding it every year since, and we use that ride to invite people to see it, to experience it, and to demonstrate to them where we are in our goal of creating a continuous connected trail along the Canadian shores of the Great Lakes and the St. Lawrence River. And this year, the milestone is going to celebrate Windsor-Essex because of all the tremendous work that has been accomplished in connection to the Gordie Howe International Bridge.
9: Yeah, no, our friend Eleanor McMahon really stepped up with this. I know it's just amazing to think because at one point we didn't even have the trail systems connecting each other.
10: That's right.
9: And so to the listeners out there, seriously, we were going to actually have trails that weren't connecting. Just go ahead and please talk about that.
10: Yeah. No, you're absolutely right. We had the Great Lakes Waterfront Trail out there. We opened that back in 2013. We had the Trans-Canada Trail that was following a different route. IRCA, of course, had an amazing trail system. And CWATS, the countywide

0: active transportation network. So this binational, you know, Eleanor McMahon, when she was the CEO of TransCanada Trail and Southeast Michigan Community Foundation, along with the Department of Michigan and our organization, the Waterfront Regeneration Trust, gathered together and said, okay, this bridge is going to create something very exciting, a first real binational connection. Let's take a look at our network and see how we can really create something that when people come across the bridge, they can really get to know Windsor, Essex, and use it as a gateway to get them to explore even farther into Ontario. So that's what we've got. Together, working with TransCanada Trail and, of course, the Tourism Windsor, Essex, and Pelee Island, and we have CAA in there as our partner, the Essex Region Conservation Authority. We have developed more than 500 kilometers of signed cycling experiences, including 9 scenic cycling loops, 3 binational gateways, and it all took more than 1,000 wayfinding sites. That's on the Canadian side. As well as establishing more than 100 Ontario by bike certified businesses. And in addition, we got TransCanada Trail to extend to Pelee Island. And what that all has created is what we're heralding as Canada's newest binational cycle tourism destination.
1: That's amazing. Of course.
0: Yeah. I mean, the area, you were a big part of it, Brian, as well. I mean, the bridge. That wasn't an easy win.
1: No, it wasn't. And I remember it was funny when, first of all, my shock and horror when it didn't have that. And then, and then we had our good friend Rashida Tlaib and others came to the rescue, and so many people, even Darren Winger, who's passed away, but was very instrumental in petitioning and so forth. So there was really great moments out of it. But then later on, I learned that after we got that done, the trail system didn't connect, and my shock and horror again over, that it just,
0: well,
1: like,
0: we fixed that.
1: you definitely did. I mean, but it just takes, like, it really is an indication, though, that you have to, like, there's all kinds of things that have to come together to make it work. And that's what I realized. It wasn't because of anybody dropping the ball. It was just because there were so many things going on and nobody had put the pieces together. And that's where it's just phenomenal. And you're, for those that are interested in this, even just to see the connections, waterfronttrail.org, is the website. And, it gives a lot of history and so forth. So what's going to take place? What's the benefit? If you're saying that, you know, same from Windsor, Essex County, I don't ride a bike anymore. I can't for this reason, or I don't have to, but what's the benefit for me in this? Because I do believe it has ancillary benefits too.
0: Yeah, it does. Let me begin by saying, because I think that people underestimate what they have in their own backyard.
1: Yeah.
0: And we have 100 cycle tourists that are coming from all parts of the U.S., all parts of Canada. We've got people from Alberta coming. We've got people from Florida coming that just want to visit the region because the Great Waterfront Trail Venture is a very well-known ride among cyclists. It's known for offering great support and for finding great experiences. And so they are trusting us on our word, and they are coming up here to experience what you all have helped create. And I think they're going to fall in love with all the coastal riding they can do on the Great Lakes Waterfront Trail, the great rail trails, the incredible cycling infrastructure that's represented by the Herb Gray Parkway Trail. We've got experiences where they can get off their bike and they can kayak in the Pelee Marsh.
1: Ooh.
0: We're going to organize a fire pit conversation with Caldwell First Nations. A moment of just informal and intimate sharing of cultures and ideas. We are going to organize a shuttle to the tip of Pelee Island where we can take a sunset in from the beautiful tower they have there. And they're all your magnificent beaches. Tecumseh is organizing a fantastic rest stop to showcase all the great investments they've made in their signature waterfront park, lakeside park. And we've got the town of Essex, where we're coming further inland. They are hosting a magnificent rest stop by the Spitfire Memorial. And we know our riders are going to love every piece of getting to see the region. And we wanted to tell people, like, you can come to Windsor, Essex, and you can spend 5 days cycling.
1: Yeah.
0: And there's a whole bunch of other things you can do. But you can spend 5 days cycling, and you'll have fun on your bike and off your bike doing all the great things that we've said. So what does it benefit to Windsor Essex? I hope when they see that visitors are coming to enjoy what they have in their own backyard, that they will, that they'll take a chance and get out there and explore it themselves. Do the waterfront trail. Do one of the 9 signed loops. We've got great binational trailhead signs up that will give you tools where you can pick one of those loops and you can give it a go. You've got a great bike share system in Windsor, so there's no reason not to give it a try.
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9: 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Ain't it fun?
1: Good morning. You're listening to the Kyle Horner Show. Brian Massey filling in. And it's been a really interesting couple of days, obviously, with the Gordie Howe International Bridge opening and just Canada-U.S. relations. And I'm really fortunate to be joined now by Marty Firestone. He's a prominent Canadian travel insurance broker that has a president of Travel Secure, Inc., and also is involved in a lot of media commentary, as we know. And that's why we pulled you in, Marty. Thanks for joining us this morning, because we got a couple issues on Canada-U.S. travel and, of course, the WestJet situation.
12: That's for sure. Thank you for having me.
1: Well, appreciate you. Marty, there's a couple surveys that have come out showing that visitation has changed again between Canada and the U.S. What's your read in terms of what's taking place out there? I just went over there yesterday because we had the Gordie open up, and my partner and I went over there. We had lunch, and then some of the Americans came over, and they came and had lunch as well, too. So it is happening back and forth, but there's some bigger trends out there as well.
12: Yeah, it's an incredibly fluid situation. I mean, we were seeing numbers on the uptick, real positive. And what's the reasons? Who knows? Like, is it that they're not as angry, that anti-sentiment? But the trouble is, the minute you take one step forward, you take two steps back. The 50% tariffs come out. The Gordie Howe Bridge scenario comes out. It's just a very, very fluid, as I said, situation that can change at any given time. Snowbirds will be going again. They will be returning en masse. The question is, will the casual travelers still have the U.S. in their plans?
1: Yeah, and that's the thing that's so challenging. And I really respect any of my friends and family. Some will go over and meet other family members or do the special event. And then there's others that just won't even go over anymore. They've had it, and then, kind of reignites almost like wildfires with the way that some of the commentary comes out from the U.S. and that. But there was a study showing that the Canadians spent $3.3 billion less on travel to the U.S. last year. What do you think about that? That was from StatsCan. And is that a solid kind of view of what's taking place?
12: It doesn't surprise me. But I've always said this from day one. There's the anti-sentiment feeling, but there's also the Canadian dollar. Who's kidding who? It is not an incentive to go across the border and go shopping in the U.S. when that dollar is at $1.40. It just absolutely does not interest many people. If it was at par, believe me, you wouldn't see those deficits. I can tell you that right now.
1: No, that's a good point, Marty. I mean, there's no time that the dollar has been in our favor in quite a while. I remember at one point it peaked over the U.S. and there was lots of attraction there. And so I think you're right about that. But I just know for myself is that aside from what we did yesterday, I have Lions season tickets and we'll go over there still for the Lions game, but we won't go for lunch or dinner anymore.
12: And that the question is why? Because you're angry at the U.S. or you don't want to spend $100 dinner that's cost you $140. Do you know what I mean? Like that's what I was getting at.
1: Yeah, no, you're absolutely correct. I mean, because it's because we're not happy with some of the stuff there, but we also want to support our friends over there. It's so complicated, but you're right. The extra dollar adds it in there. Is there anything, Marty, in terms of a particular geographic location that the U.S., so you mentioned the snowbirds are going to head back. Will they also be going back to Arizona and other places that are, you know, maybe the secondary market for Canadians? What's the feel about those types of places?
12: Well, it's always been that the people out east in Canada or eastern Canada will go down to the Florida route, and the ones that are out west will go to the Palm Springs, Scottsdale, Arizona route, and that's pretty consistent. Bottom line is, if you still own a home or you have a rental that you take every year, you're going back. You're not going to start running to Mexico or any of the other sun destinations or Europe. This is not around the corner. So I suspect they'll still be there. The ones that we may lose, will be the ones who say, I'm not going back to the U.S. and I'm going to look for alternative destinations. From my perspective of travel insurance, they're still going to buy travel insurance. It's just not going to the USA. But I suspect there will be less people traveling to the U.S. who don't own properties or rent properties. I think that's pretty safe to say.
1: Oh, very good. Now, yeah, what's it like for, I guess, the market? If, say, for example, now people have chosen alternatives, like some went to Europe last year, some to Mexico and whatnot. Is there a returning factor that they can kind of predict in there? Or, you know, if those areas are now become, like, they've changed in the nature because they used to be less intensified, but they're now intensified, do people then, you know, maybe not go a second time? How does that work within the industry? I'm just curious about that practice.
12: You know, we've lost one big tourist destination, and that is Cuba.
1: Right.
12: That used to be a hotspot for Canadians. So that's kind of interesting. That's now come off the table. So with that in mind, you've got the situation that where else can you go? Mexico, there's talk of, you know, violence and cartel, and we had that recent incident with Puerto Vallarta. So there's no simple answer here. I mean, and then the U.S., you can argue a lot of things there, too. It's really up in the air at this point.
1: I didn't think we'd be playing 4D chess with travel here, but you're right, and I almost forgot about that. And I've been to Mexico a number of times, Cuba a bunch of times, and I loved it there, but it's now off the table. So you're absolutely right. If I could get you now just quickly to shift over to the WestJet strike and the situation there, what's the latest that you can share with the listeners?
12: I believe we've heard nothing to date, and at this point, if you continue to hear nothing to date, then August 2nd is the date they can walk out. So the good news is WestJet has allowed travelers with tickets, I believe, from July 30th to August 4th to get a refund, no fee, to be able to change the tickets to different dates, no fee. So that's good. But if it does happen, it's going to be chaos. It'll be hundreds of thousands of travelers who are going to be missing not the airfare, because you'll get that back. It's the cruise that they were supposed to catch.
1: Right.
12: It's the house that they rented for a week. Who's paying them back for all those non-refundable costs?
1: That's a good point. And do you have any advice, Marty, about what people should do at this point, or even when booking, if, say, for example, I've been on the fence about insurance in the past, so this really dipped me over off the fence?
12: Yeah, I think if you have a WestJet ticket for those dates that I just said, you've got to look for alternative tickets, hopefully refundable tickets, so that if the strike doesn't happen, then you can cancel those tickets. If you're buying tickets right now, I wouldn't buy WestJet for that period of time either. Why would you want to entertain that? Especially imagine you have to get to Rome on Monday for a cruise on Tuesday night, or Tuesday afternoon. Like, it's cutting it too close if, in fact, there's a strike. So that's a problem for sure.
1: And lastly, and I really appreciate your patience with all these questions, but it's an interesting time for doing all this. Sometimes when airlines come back from a disruption like this, they have different offers for consumers to incentivize a return. Any suggestions on what you should be looking for that in those types of incentives that come back in the terms and conditions that they come with? Because I know that
12: I'm
1: sometimes...
12: Yeah, I'm not sure with this jet fuel shortage and all this crisis, there's any incentives happening. I think the incentive has been done already, and that is that you can walk away from your ticket with no fees or penalties. And I think that's the olive branch, if you'll call it that WestJet is offering now to travelers. So don't expect when they get back after being potentially forced back to work anyway after 3 days that there's going to be any incentive for you to want to buy that ticket for sure.
1: Okay, well, that's very good advice. I really appreciate you taking time for us, Marty. You really appreciate that. That's good advice.
12: My pleasure anytime. Thank you.
1: Thank you. That was Marty Firestone, president of Travel Secure Inc. And so that's what's going to be interesting. I would take his advice right away if you're going to be affected by that. I know that I've run into a few people that are, having the dates come up when it comes to WestJet, especially we have some people here in the Windsor region that fly to Calgary. And that becomes a complication, obviously, with that. WestJet also flies out of Detroit. So some people actually fly WestJet out of Detroit as well, too. So it's going to be interesting what takes place. I thought it was also interesting about, like, I mean, there's the data that's coming in from the U.S. saying $3.3 billion less on travel to the U.S. this, you know, this year. But the reality is, as well, that the dollar significantly changed. There's no doubt that that's coming into the equation of things. And I get it. Like, I mean, people are really going to, you know, to decide exactly what they want to do and how they do it. And I have, like, some buddies that they won't even go to a Tiger game anymore in the U.S. And I totally respect that. I don't, like, that's, you know, I get it. I'll go to my Lions games. I only go to a few, so I'll still do that. But I don't do the as much as the stuff that I did in the past. But we will go for special experiences. And I guess the bottom line is for me is I don't want to ruin all my relationships with my U.S. friends and colleagues who have been part of the solutions to push back against this, this type of behavior to divide us and to conquer us and all that different stuff. So I get the two equations on that, what's happening. And so, you know, that's why I find it's more of a personal decision for people. And I don't look at people if they do different things in a way that I don't necessarily agree with on this one, is just because it is a personal one for all kinds of different reasons.
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21: Here's the forecast from the AM 800 Weather Center. Mainly cloudy with a north wind becoming light late this evening. Clear skies overnight with a low of 16. Tomorrow, sunny for the day. A north wind gusting up to 40 kilometers an hour. A high of 26, feeling like 30 degrees with the Humidex. Thursday, sunny skies with a high of 28 or 82 degrees Fahrenheit. And Friday, heading into the Civic Long Weekend, more sunshine with a high of 29.
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1: Good morning, And welcome to the Kyle Horner Show. Kyle gets a well-deserved week off. I'm Brian Massey, and we'll be hosting this week and wishing him the best to enjoy a well-deserved break. But we have lots happening in the city of Windsor, and, of course, the excitement of the border opening and all kinds of things going on. But we are going to start with something a little bit more difficult to deal with, but I think it's important that we talk about it. One of the things that I can't stand is litter, and then the second part is vandalism, and we have a situation where vandalism hits the city of Windsor, and I thought it would be a good idea to bring in a criminal defense lawyer, Bobby Russin, to talk a little bit about how the law works with this type of a situation for those that are maybe engaging in vandalism, maybe potentially caught or have to deal with the situations or repercussions of that. And Bobby, thank you so much for joining us. Appreciate you.
0: Hey, Brian, you cut out a little bit there. I hope I don't lose you again.
1: Okay, hopefully, yeah, we don't. So what I was saying, Bobby, is that we've had a number of different, vandalism episodes in the city of Windsor. The latest occurred at the Alton C. Parker Park. And was just wondering, under the criminal code, what are the penalties for people that are engaging this activity? There seem to be a number of different ones, not only just in Windsor, but across Ontario. Just wondering, you know, what are the repercussions if you are caught with vandalism?
0: Yeah, so I think it's important to sort of distinguish between the types of vandalism. When you had told me that this was the topic, I kind of thought, oh, boo-hoo, who cares about vandalism? And then I read the article and I saw, that one had included a racial slur and one had included, arson. So Obviously very different, right? So I understand how those all fit into vandalism. So a typical vandalism, you go and write the Yankees suck on a side of a wall or something, that's just mischief under 5,000. Yep. Typically something you wouldn't see a custodial sentence handed out for unless someone had a long history of that. So like for instance, just last week, an associate of mine pled guilty, a client who has a long history of stuff like that. And he got 60 days jail for similar incidents. But typically, first time offender, even a second time offender, you're not looking at custody for simple vandalism. When you move forward to what you sent me in the CKLW article about the racial slur, particularly a racial slur appears to be targeted in a groundbreaker's park, a park named after a groundbreaker in the fight for racial equality, you can be charged with inciting hatred there. And quite frankly, that's something that very likely could attract a jail sentence. I know one of the accused I defended, which has been in the news, had been in the news a lot, Mr. Seth Bertrand, who had, espoused some Nazi ideology and had done some, hate-related graffiti at the, Windsor Essex Trans Center. I know he narrowly escaped real jail on that matter where he was sentenced to house arrest, and that was because he was, 18 years old and a minute when he did it, had no prior criminal record and took responsibility early, but it would not be unusual at all to see a jail sentence for something like that. And then when you move into the other matter where it's $200,000 worth of damage and arson, and jail is essentially a foregone conclusion with that because you're not just dealing with the damage to property. That is what happened, the damage to property, but there's obviously a massive and substantial risk of injuring human life when you do something like set a playground on fire, right? Whether there's people in it or not at the time, that can spread so easily. We're seeing, not that a park is the same as a forest, but we're seeing all throughout the international news right now how easily fire can spread and how dangerous it can be and how it can so easily lead to the loss of human life or serious bodily injury to people. So, I think it's really important to distinguish those things. And I think, I do agree that we want accountability when someone is, spray painting a racial slur in a park named after an African-Canadian police officer or someone is burning down a playground. Of course, we want accountability on that. But those things are, while they all fall under the umbrella of vandalism, miles and miles apart from, petty spray painting and stuff like that. Spray painting and stuff, people may not like that sort of petty vandalism. It's a nuisance, but I don't want to see, the two serious incidents used as an excuse to start cracking down and spending more money than it's worth on targeting the more petty types of vandalism, which is, with the current provincial and municipal administration, something we see often, right? Sort of reactionary things where there are a couple incidents that are serious and they use that to sort of over-police things that are not so serious. So I think it's extremely important to separate those categories of vandalism.
1: Yeah, no, on this one, and that's why I think it's important to distinguish, as you mentioned, too, that, you know, Alton C. Parker was the first black officer in the Windsor Police Force, and he was one of the Canada's first black detectives. And so, you know, when you have these types of crimes that take place or they go through the process, what can you expect in terms of, you know, follow through with the, I guess, what the repercussions if the person is caught? You know, the petty stuff is still damaging because we lose money we never get back. But this is, it falls under the more of a hate crime. And we've seen the Mary E. Bibb, her sandwich board was vandalized as well, too, from the city of Windsor. So what are the repercussions? You mentioned even potential jail time for those individuals.
0: Yeah, I would think so. I think at the very least, you know, any Crown attorney who's going to pick up this file, not knowing anything about the accused or their history, is going to look at that and at least start by considering jail. And I think that's appropriate. You know, racism truly has no place in our society. And as much as, you know, for petty crime and petty vandalism, so say that spray painting had been done, but there was not a racial slur on it. You know, I think we would all agree that we don't want the police spending an inordinate amount of resources and trying to find that person. But when there is a racial slur in a commemorative park against a black person, I think that most of us would agree that a good amount of resources should go into that. And I do imagine the police are taking that seriously. I know when my client, who I just mentioned, Mr. Bertrand, was caught, he was caught because of an ongoing investigation. You know, had he just done it once, they probably wouldn't have found him. But he went back to the location. And that's how they were able to put together the case against him. So I imagine that the police are monitoring things like this and are taking this very seriously. And, we don't often see eye to eye myself in the Windsor Police, but I would certainly agree with them in what I expect their decision to be here, that they are taking this seriously.
1: Is there a correlation to, I guess, starting with some type of vandalism that escalates later? Or what would be, here's a better, I guess, a maybe even better question to you, is that what's the best way to deal? If you know somebody, for example, around you is doing some petty vandalism and whatnot, what would you say to hopefully dissuade them from doing such a thing? Because, I mean, you know, we're talking about this one's very serious about, you know, racial and elements, but there's also, you know, those that are still doing some of these things, and they may not be racially motivated, but they're still damaging to the community. What would your best advice be to try to, you know, hopefully reach someone that it's not like harmless as well?
0: Yeah, I mean, I don't think that there's an escalation from spray painting into racism at all. But I think this is stuff dealt better outside of the criminal justice sphere. And so I think you're hitting the nail on the head that people should talk to people like this and say, dude, what are you doing, man? Like, you understand, like, everyone, society across the board right now, everyone's sort of tight financially. Spare money is not common among the average Canadian right now. Don't spray paint something, man. We need that money for so many other things, right? Like, you're not helping anyone. You're not cool. And, you know, it's not art in most of these cases. You know, I mean, I tend to lean a little bit in the other direction. If there's some artistic merit and you tag a public building, it's not legal, but it doesn't bother me particularly. But, I mean, yeah, just simply spray painting over Mary Bibb's name and her park. Like, what are you doing? Don't be an idiot. Like, my advice would be don't be an idiot. It's going to cost you a lot more to hire me than whatever skill you got out of that.
1: Yeah, and you're absolutely right. There's different levels of tolerance. I mean, I can't believe, like, I mean, all the years I had to work on public safety issues and how many elaborate, markings or drawings or even somewhat be categorized as almost artwork on rail cars and tankers that are carrying gasoline or oil or whatever, bitumen. You know, where is the security for that? But I mean, that's the thing is that, there's different societal interpretations. So, but I think your advice is right, is that it takes all of us to keep reminding people, because having the police chase after some of this stuff is just, again, another expense at the end of the day from other things that could be done.
0: Exactly.
1: Well, I really appreciate you joining me today and being part of this. And while I have you on the last moment here, if you wanted to follow through in terms of, being someone to report the crime or report things, what would you suggest is the best way to do to be safe for yourself and so forth? I know that you deal with it, you know, in different ways, but what's the best way to deal with this as an individual in society without escalating things?
0: Yeah, just call the non-emergency line, make a report. It's the best you can do to get things started.
1: Yeah, very good. I thought it was very much so. But I really appreciate you coming on. Appreciate your thoughts on this, and we'll see what takes place in the next bit. We're not the only municipality dealing with this. This is across the board.
0: Anytime, Brian. Thank you, man.
1: Thank you. That was Bobby Russin, a criminal defense lawyer, and I thought that was really good, and especially when we're talking about the issue in terms of vandalism. And I did this, too, and I think he was really good about pulling out the level of this from the article. At first, I mean, I get really irritated with, you know, the fact that we have different types of, you know, pollution from people just dropping garbage and, you know, almost like we live in our own filth and all that type of, you know, repercussions of having to pick it up and the costs associated. And I know that when I was even a city councillor, we had a number of different, even, you know, at the hockey arena, you know, people would be putting pucks down the toilet to create, you know, vandalism. And these are people that are renting the facilities and thinking it was funny and then costing more money on our facilities to deal with that type of incident. And so sometimes it's not, you know, something we think that it's the ordinary or some type of a person out in a park or somewhere else, but it's actually sometimes the people that are renting the facilities that are creating the vandalism, and it's just unnecessary. But I thought this was important to raise because Alton C. Parker, the first black officer of Windsor Police Services and Canada's first black detective, was a proud moment for us all to recognize that down. I remember Mike Acapata, he's now the deputy mayor of LaSalle, was very much involved in that, as well as other others, you know, too many to mention at the moment, but it was.
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20: From the National Newsroom of the Canadian Press, I'm Hannah Stoles. A Canadian facing espionage charges in Belgium will remain in custody for the time being. It was announced on Saturday that a Canadian had been arrested on charges of espionage and participation in a criminal organization. A popular Latin street festival in Toronto has lost a key sponsor not long after a deadly shooting. Hillcrest Village Business Improvement Association says its board has voted to discontinue sponsorship of the Salsa on St. Clair Festival. It comes after two people were killed and several others were injured in a shooting at the festival. President Aldo De Felice says its primary concern is the safety and security of all participants. Canada's public broadcaster won't disclose the cost of its participation in the Eurovision Song Contest.
23: Prime Minister Mark Carney announced Canada Day that Canada will take part in the next Eurovision Song Contest in 2027. Participating national broadcasters pay fees to enter that vary from country to country. A document from Canadian Heritage says each national broadcaster also picks up the costs associated with choosing a musical act and supporting it through the competition. Total costs last year ranged from about $400,000 for Portugal to $1.5 million for Israel. Last fall's federal budget gave CBC Radio Canada an additional $150 million. Jason White, The Canadian Press.
20: An afternoon earthquake hit southern Japan Tuesday, with an explosion at a shopping mall happening minutes after, believed to be caused by a gas leak. Now a rescue operation is underway there. ABC foreign correspondent Britt Clinant reports.
24: Shoppers had evacuated the mall about 90 minutes earlier, just after the quake hit. It's epicenter near the southern western island of Kyushu. Officials confirming dozens of people are injured or missing, and there is extensive damage to infrastructure. Bridges and shrines collapsing, roads buckling, fires breaking out in damaged buildings. Roughly 300,000 residents told to evacuate the affected area, with thousands of emergency personnel now deployed.
20: Authorities say they've rescued some people from the wreckage, but there are still some unaccounted for. The spacecraft rushing to the rescue of an aging and sinking NASA telescope has run into its own problem. Catalyst Space Technologies says its Link satellite is experiencing thruster problems and has gone into an uncontrollable spin that's disrupting communication. The startup company says it's working nonstop to get Link back in action so it can capture SWIFT and boost the telescope to a higher orbit. NASA is paying $30 million for the rescue effort, as SWIFT will crash back to Earth this fall without help. And Los Angeles Chargers quarterback Justin Herbert has his first ring, but it's not on the football field. He's now engaged to singer-songwriter Madison Beer. Their engagement announcement comes as Herbert begins training camp for his seventh season with the Chargers. This is the Canadian Press. In sports, the Nationals drew six walks against Shane Bieber in a four-run first inning, and Washington beat the Toronto Blue Jays 8-6 on Tuesday night. Olivia Miles had 24 points and 8 assists, Kyla McBride scored 18 points, and the league-leading Minnesota Lynx extended their WNBA win streak to 8 games with a 100-93 decision over the visiting Toronto Tempo. Marina Mabry had 25 points and 8 rebounds for the Tempo, who have lost 4 in a row. The Montreal Alliance improved to 10-13 with an 87-82 Canadian Elite Basketball League win over the visiting Vancouver Bandits. AFC Toronto beat the winless Calgary Wild 1-0 in Northern Super League action. Toronto's record improves to 6 wins, 4 losses, and 3 draws, while the last place Wild have 11 losses and 2 draws. A gold medal surge for Canada at the Commonwealth Games in Scotland, with Canada earning 6 gold medals on Tuesday and moving to second place in the standings. From the Canadian Press, I'm Hannah Stoles.
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3: 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Temptations Under the Sun, Cyprus. 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
21: Here's the forecast from the AM 800 Weather Center. Sunny for the day with a north wind gusting up to 40 kilometers an hour. A high of 26 degrees, feeling like 30 with the Humidex. For tonight, clear skies dropping down to a low of 12 degrees. Tomorrow, sunny for the day with a high of 28 or 82 degrees Fahrenheit. Friday, heading into the civic long weekend, more sunshine with a high of 29. And Saturday, cloudy with a high of 26 degrees.
22: It's Moore in the Morning. Sitting in for John Moore, here's John Tory on News Talk 1010 Toronto.
6: Joining us now for the morning brief is Amanda Galbraith, as mentioned, co-founder and partner at the reputation management company called Oyster Group. Good morning, Amanda.
14: Good morning, John.
6: You're up early.
14: Well, the kids have been up since 5:30. So
6: oh, really?
14: Why not?
6: You haven't sleep trained them very well. You got to get to work on that.
14: they're early birds, just like you.
6: Well, right? Yeah, that's okay. It's good. You can never get up too early. So we have, in the aftermath of the Island Airport decision by the federal government, I would think that they've made it their business to get along, and I think they do, but I think Doug Ford undoubtedly was very disappointed. In fact, that's the word that's used by one of his spokespeople, at the fact that apparently there was a deal between them that Ford would be supportive of the high-speed trains that Carney wants that go through Ontario, and that Carney, in return, would be supportive of Premier Ford's desire to expand the Island Airport. And I don't think this is going to spell much in terms of their relationship, because it's been pretty solid going forward.
14: Yeah, I mean, I think it's in both of their interests to have a good working relationship. And that's, I think, one thing to the Premier's credit, right, is he works well with the Mayor of Toronto. He works well with the Prime Minister, even if there's been some, like, I guess, dust-ups, you could say.
6: Mm-hmm.
14: But I would say this is a very, you know, it's a solid piece of reporting from Rob Benzie and the Toronto Star around that handshake deal around the Alto trains, because, you know, that will cause some political complications for the Premier as they go through a bunch of ridings, right? And we've already seen federally that Pierre Poilievre has come out hard against it. And the fact that that was the deal in exchange for the airport, and that has now gone up in smoke, at least, or paused for this by-election, to me is really politically interesting.
6: Yeah, I don't think the by-election is going to happen at the end of the month. I don't think you're going to see this issue revived anytime soon after that, just because I think you'll want to get the city elections over with, allow some time for the sort of the dust to clear, you know, from all this, and then maybe start over again. But I mean, do you think that's a likelihood? I really don't think it is in the near term.
14: I think it depends on, you know, what they need from each other, right? If, I mean, Ford took on like not a small amount of, like, it's not necessarily his vote coalition per se, but he took on some water and some heat on this, right? And the problem is, and he did that on an agreement that this would be followed through. He mm-hmm. doesn't get the upswing of the building and the jobs and that kind of stuff. So I certainly think he's at least got an IOU with the Prime Minister if this is done, if they do not restart that in, say, 6-8 months.
6: Fair point. And the IOU might be cashed in on something else entirely different. So the issue continues a little bit with Mayor Olivia Chow, and I think she's probably just trying to milk it for her own campaign purposes. She has a good relationship, as you said, with Premier Ford, but it doesn't stop her from penning a motion, as she's done, that'll be debated by City Council tomorrow, to say that the province should give back the land they took in anticipation of the expansion. I think it really is just political theater, because there's no way that land's being given back, I wouldn't think, in any time in the near future.
14: Yeah, I think so too. I think, again, you know, there's some art to this where I'm sure a heads up was given from them. We're going to pass, put this motion out. We're going to push this. This is squarely to your point. I think in her voting coalition, she should be making hay about this. I get the politics of it, but also, you know, the provincial government has taken steps to, at some point, this airport, I believe, will be expanded, even though it seems to be, a political cross that no one can fit, no one can kind of quite get over the line. But I like the idea of giving the land back after they've expropriated of redoing or reinserting the city in the tripartite agreement. I don't think it makes any kind of political sense to give up that control once the province has already done it. But I get why she's up doing this, standing up. And yeah, I'm sure she'll make some noise about it in the next 40 hours, which is politically smart for her.
6: Exactly. It's frustrating, I'm sure, for the police, and it's frustrating for all of us and for the United States authorities to see such a clear picture of the vehicle, minus a license plate, surprise, surprise there, fleeing the U.S. consulate after shooting some bullets at a building on University Avenue, then being chased because they had a police car right in front of the consulate and they actually picked up on where the car was going, but abandoning the high-speed chase. And I'm not criticizing that because they have a policy because of tragedies that have happened in the past where they stop these chases after a certain point and the speeds reached 140 kilometers per hour. But it would have been helped by something Doug Ford has done, which is to announce that Toronto is going to get a police helicopter if they could have got up in the air. But I guess people will want to, you know, really stand behind the police in doing everything they can to find this white car and the person driving it, more importantly, and figure out who was behind this shooting, whether it was a random person that just did it, whether it was connected to this guns for hire thing, whether it was somebody with a kind of a quasi-terrorist background. I think it's important to try and find that out.
14: Yeah, and I mean, I think, you know, the last time there was a shooting at the consulate, the police found and investigated and found those three perpetrators. They've been, you know, they're being brought to justice, I think is important. If this is some gun for hire game that people play, you know, who knows? I also say, yeah, it's frustrating to hear that they were there, they pretty much, like you could say, almost had them and they just continue that chase. But the flip side is could you imagine if just somebody was commuting, family, you know, there's an accident where people are harmed, perish, whatever, over, you know, I could say is like, it's not appropriate. Like this is obviously, they shouldn't be shooting at the U.S. consulate, but I don't think anybody needs to die or be, you know, so I think that's a smart decision on the cops' part. And I do believe, given the modern technology, I'm sure they'll find these guys.
6: Yeah, and that's why they brought in years ago this chase policy that just said, you know, there is a price that's too high to pay in order to track somebody down. The helicopter will help when eventually we get one, and Premier Ford has made that possible. Just, it's a sort of a sidebar item, not on your list this morning, but I'm interested in the fact that the mayor and others seem to have paid more attention, I would have said, maybe to the shooting at the U.S. consulate than they did to the shooting at the two Jewish bakeries, which I think we have to really stand up and by we, I mean everybody, community leaders who are not Jewish, the mayor and everybody stand up and sort of say, again, we're going to get to the bottom of this and we're going to take measures that perhaps haven't been taken before to deal with this rising tide of anti-Semitism in the city.
14: Yeah, I 100% agree with you. And I think the fact that we've almost normalized, people have normalized anti-Semitism as never, okay, another business, Jewish business has been targeted, right? Like, to me, that is outrageous. And that we need to be much firmer in standing up, calling this out. Like, again, can you imagine, like, the average person in the city sending your kids to school and the fact that the schools have hired armed guards because they're concerned about the shooting? Like, if this was happening to schools of non-Jewish people in this city, people would be up in arms. If businesses were being targeted because people were Black or Chinese, we'd be up in arms. And I do think the fact that we've accepted this, we do not call this out, is honestly shameful, the intent we accept in this country and in this city, and we need to be much stronger, much firmer on pushing back.
6: Yeah, you know, it's good news that a whole bunch of people apparently showed up to buy bagels from this bagel shop at Yonge and St. Clair, and that's a nice gesture, but it's not enough. And I think the kind of people who showed up to buy bagels can also be starting to speak up, meaning community leaders, business leaders, and others, and just say, you know, the root cause of why this happened is totally unacceptable. And, you know, not enough of us have been speaking up, and I think it's time that started to happen big time, and that the mayor and everybody else have an even more aggressive push to, you know, get the apprehend the people that do these kinds of things and put a stop to it as best one can. In Alberta, they have moved, and I think this is the direction in which we're going. I'll be interested in your thought, where now it's legal as of a new law that's been put into place to pay for an MRI and other tests like that without a doctor's referral. So in other words, you could go to a clinic and have an MRI and receive the results yourself personally without having to go through a specialist as you often do now. And I just think that's going to be the way of the world. And I think there's ways to do it that don't threaten the public health care system, which is often the boogeyman that is kind of raised as to why we can't do this.
14: Yeah, I love this. I think this is sensible. Again, I think Alberta, you know, cuts through a lot of the red tape on some of these issues. If there's a way where people can, you know, cut through, like pay for this outside of the public system, you know, and we save more lives because of it. And also what you're doing is you're adding capacity, because you're incentivizing as a market economic to have more of these private clinics. Great. And guess what? If they can also funnel in some from the public side, even better. So I think this is sensible. Also, folks can drive across the border.
6: Exactly.
14: And, you know, 80% of us live along the U.S. border and do this now. So why would we not do this in our own country? So I think it is smart on Alberta's part. I'd love to see other provinces copy this. And, you know, the sacred cow that is our public healthcare system, we need to question and pressure test and add capacity where we can. And I think this is a really good thing.
6: Yeah. I mean, not only will it survive, it might even be better just in the sense that you take some of the pressure off. So anyway, you know, I have my own scars to show for talking about that kind of thing because people don't realize there's this extensive sort of private sector participation in the healthcare system now, leave alone in some future state. Amanda Galbraith, thank you very much. I hope you have a great day with those kids and otherwise. And we appreciate your insights as always.
14: Thanks to you too, John.
6: Okay, we'll talk soon. That's Amanda Galbraith, co-founder and a partner of the Oyster Group. And that was The Morning Brief, brought to you by Your Life, Your Money, the weekend financial show hosted by Kelvin the Money Guy, Saturdays at 3 p.m.
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0: 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It's More in the Morning. Sitting in for John Moore, here's John Torrey on News Talk 1010 Toronto.
3: Normally, Patty Lovett Reed, we have her on to talk about various things that have to do with your investments and things like that. And she's going to talk about that this morning, return on investment. But it's interesting to hear her talk, as we will, about maybe a higher return than you'd get off of some stocks or bonds. Patty, good morning.
4: Good morning. I like that intro, John.
3: Yeah, well, I mean, it is an interesting way to think. And I didn't know when I first saw the article come up what it was about. And I then kind of realized, because I think we've all had the same experience. But, you know, you normally are on here talking about return on investment and how you can do best for yourselves and for your family, and some of the explanations people often need to have with respect to the miracles of compounding and all that kind of thing. But you posed the question in an article you've written: what if the best investment you'll ever make has nothing to do with money? How so?
4: Well, you know, I was actually really thinking about this after my daughter started talking to me. And she said, "Mom, are you listening?" And I said, "Yes, I am listening." And I was, of course, looking at my phone, but I was listening. And she looked at me and she said, "I want you to listen with your eyes and your ears. I want you to be present." And then I started thinking about what is going on in today's environment. Because you're right. I often look at, you know, investments. What's my return? How do I measure performance? How do you compare outcomes? You know, how do you compound over time? Well, if you think about what's going on today, presence is becoming very scarce. And if you think about that in economic terms, that means it's becoming more valuable. 20 years ago, John, information was scarce and attention was abundant, but that's the opposite today. I mean, it really is. I mean, if you think we live in an attention economy, but we still succeed in a trust economy. So, you know, relationships, leadership, parenting, coaching, healthcare, sales, you name it. They aren't built on attention alone. They are built on trust. So I do think if we start to look at things a little differently, presence has a measurable return on investment.
3: You make the point, and it's two little sentences: money compounds. And of course, you've explained that many times. And I think it's important for everybody, especially starting with younger people, to understand the power of compounding. But then you say, so does presence. And talk about how presence compounds over time. Presence in that attention paying that you just talked about.
4: Yeah, presence has a measurable return on investment. If you think about it, presence, from my perspective, is compound interest. So if you are fully present for a 5-minute conversation, that can prevent months of misunderstanding. You know, one attentive meeting often saves 10 follow-up emails. So presence is one of those investments where the return may not appear to be immediate, but it's exponential. And so often in today's environment, you know, I hear phones are ruining society. I think my family will say that to me on occasion, but I don't think technology is the enemy. The problem isn't technology. The problem is outsourcing our attention. I think they're great tools, but, you know, who's deciding where my attention goes, me or the algorithm? So I think to answer your question, presence is becoming a competitive advantage. And AI, we're all talking about it. It can generate content. Automation can schedule meetings. Algorithms can sort of recommend products, but they can't replace genuine human attention. And increasingly, that's the differentiator.
3: Yeah, it's back to saying it isn't the technology that's the problem. It's the people using it. It's like when they talk about dogs and dogs that are, you know, misconducting themselves. And the problem isn't with dogs are dogs. It's the
4: dogs
3: people that
4: dogs.
3: Are minding the dogs that are not paying proper attention and that cause trouble to happen, because dogs are dogs. And in this case, people are the ones that can misuse their phone to the point, as you say, where, you know, you're paying attention and listening, but you're not paying full attention and investing as much in that conversation as you might. Food for thought, and this is why we love to have you on, because you not only talk about finances, but also as your book you've written, Life

0: make sense. I mean, that's it. It's sense as in C-E-N-T-S, but also S-E-N-S-E. So thank you, Patty, for bringing that to our attention.
1: Thanks a lot, John. Have a great day.
0: We'll talk soon. You have a great day, too. And, you know, she's got a point there. I mean, it is all of this. I mean, it's a matter of my political mentor, Premier Bill Davis, who some of you will never have heard of because you're too young, but he used to say moderation in all things. And, you know, if we just kept that in mind all the time, whatever you're talking about in terms of how you express yourself politically, how you use your phone, how you drink, you know, it goes on. Moderation in all things. And I think if we sort of learn to moderate our use of the phone such that we were, and I'm as guilty of this as anybody. I sort of think it's multitasking and very efficient to be looking at my email, maybe even answering it while I'm having a conversation with somebody and I'm not looking at them. And it can work. But, you know, to use the example Patty did, if your daughter or son is, you know, talking to you, I don't think they think they're having full attention paid to them if you are looking at your phone. And how many times have we all gone through this business of sort of looking at your phone, thinking you're listening, and then somebody asks you a question and they stop talking, and then you look up at them and go, what was that? You know, it just happens. And if you think about it, I mean, people don't get offended because they're too used to it now. But if it's a kid and they're having the most important thing in their world that they've just asked you about, they're not going to be offended, but they're going to be puzzled by this because they haven't yet themselves fallen into the trap of becoming totally obsessed with their phone.
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0: Mickey Jurich is a reporter at Politico Canada, author of Ottawa Playbook, a very interesting newsletter that tells you everything you need to know about who's doing what and even people's birthdays that are being celebrated on Parliament Hill. And she's got a bit of a scoop that relates to this ongoing, I don't want to call it a war, but this ongoing dispute, which has been longstanding now between Meta, which is the Facebook parent company, and the Government of Canada. And Mickey, maybe you can bring us up to date on what you hear. Good morning.
1: Yes. Good morning. Thanks for having me. Also, it does feel like a war at times. So
0: I know.
1: But so essentially, you know, almost 3 years to the date, Meta started blocking news for Canadians on its platforms, Facebook and Instagram, over the Liberal government's Online News Act, which essentially forces big tech giants to pay publishers to post content on their platform. So Meta said they're not paying. They instead block news. But I've learned recently that Meta submitted a proposal to the Liberal government to bring back news on Facebook and Instagram. So this means news outlets would be able to post news again on these platforms, which would be huge for news publishers across the country.
0: Am I right in remembering that Google already sort of paid a certain sum of money to settle up and that therefore they haven't been affected in the same way by this, nor have the publishers who used Google?
1: That's exactly it. So essentially the Liberal government created a carve out for Google because they struck a deal with them where Google said we will pay $100 million to news outlets across the country if we can be exempt from this law. And the Liberal government said, fine, that's a good amount of money. Great. So no company has actually been enforced under this law because Google got the exemption. And my reporting shows that Meta is also looking for an exemption right now. And so kind of the hands are in Ottawa right now to find a pathway for Meta to be able to put news back online.
0: Is the theory that by taking the news off the platform, this would hurt the local publishers who would in turn put pressure on the government, and that it would make in their case, they're taking the risk, I guess, that their platform is seen as less effective by people because they can't get the news there. But is the theory, I mean, I just wonder sometimes who they think they're hurting with this when you're dealing especially with these great big tech companies in the U.S.
1: Yeah, that's exactly it. I mean, I've talked to so many small publishers across the country over the last 3 years who have really been hurt because they haven't been able to share their news online. And this really affects like local community papers or local online outlets in rural areas across Canada. I've also talked to a lot of student newspapers across the country where they basically say university students don't read the news anymore because they can't find the links on Facebook or Instagram, and they're not going to pick up a physical copy or just go to the website on their own. And that's kind of Meta's argument, is that they long argued that Instagram and Facebook create value for publishers because it drives free traffic to their website. So whatever is in this proposal, they're still not willing to pay publishers, but it seems like they're going to be working out a deal with Ottawa where they can somehow give tools to publishers to help them drive traffic to their website.
0: Well, thank you for the hard work to bring this to our attention, and we'll look forward as events unfold to talking with you again. Mickey Jurich is at Politico Canada as a journalist and the author of Ottawa Playbook, and she's covering the ongoing dispute between Facebook's parent, Meta, and the Government of Canada. Thanks again for joining us.
1: Thanks.
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0: Carmi Levy joins us to explain what is sometimes inexplicable. But nonetheless, Carmi, thanks for translating these things into language we can all understand. How are you doing?
15: I am doing great. You're right. It is kind of a weird language.
0: But well, it's one just I love. Confusing. Change happens so fast that sometimes you can't keep up. And one of the things that's happening is the opportunity that seems to be coming our way to be able to log in to Google with a selfie as opposed to trying to remember your password all the time.
15: Yeah, they're calling this selfie for sign-in. And the problem with traditional ways of signing in is if you forget your password, the workaround, so they'll send you a text message or you'll have to confirm on another device. Sometimes they're inconvenient. Sometimes they throw people off and they can't get back in. And so what they're doing is they're adding selfie for sign-in, which basically means that if you are locked out of your account, you've forgotten your password, this is a new way of recovering. So they're adding it to the list of things. So basically what it does is it asks you to record a video and you look to the left and you look to the right and you say a few things. And so this apparently, according to Google, is harder to spoof than just putting up a photo or just taking an image of your government issued ID. It's more convenient and according to Google, more secure. I think the verdict is out on the security thing because I still think hackers will figure out ways to create deep fakes to spoof this. But I applaud the fact that they're at least trying to make this easier because that is a big source of frustration for a lot of people.
0: Well, in my case, I think it comes from following the advice I've heard from people like you, which is not to use the same password for everything. But then that creates a new problem, which is I have absolutely no luck in remembering passwords. So now I've started to record them in a place where then they're going to be too easily available to people. But I have to look them up all the time because I have to remember which password I used for what. And it generally becomes a fairly frustrating exercise.
15: Yeah. So, I mean, you know, I think here the message is, so Google is making it available globally. If you're inclined, go into the settings and turn it on. It's just another option. And it'll mean, I don't know, maybe a slightly less chance of us being locked out of our accounts in frustration. And maybe I won't be getting those calls from people who are frustrated because I get them all the time.
0: Well, I'm sure you do. another development that's of interest, and it all is in the same area, you know, to do with facial recognition and how people use it and protecting their own privacy, is something that seems to have come up in Britain called adversarial clothing. Explain.
15: So basically you go outside and you walk past someone's house and they have a Ring doorbell, and it's shooting footage of you, or you walk into a business and they want to record your face for facial recognition. Well, maybe you don't want your face recorded. And so there are a number of designers in New York who are introducing, glasses that spoof these surveillance systems. In other words, the camera tries to do facial recognition, but because they're wearing glasses that have anti-surveillance features built into them, they are unable to record their faces and use them for recognition purposes. So they don't just block UV rays. They also block infrared. They block blue light. They block all sorts of different kinds of spectrum, which makes it very difficult for these systems to determine who you are. So basically, you're messing with the system and you're saying, I will not be surveilled.
0: So that incredibly loud plaid suit that you're wearing these days, Carmi Levy, is your way of trying to deal with protecting your own privacy.
15: Oh, you busted me because, you know, I clearly have no fashion sense, John. But
0: I didn't say that. I said you were, you know, calculating in how you chose your clothing based on protecting your privacy. But it's just interesting you could do that because there's no question now. You have to assume anywhere you go. I mean, whether it's coming up to somebody's front door, as you said, or walking by a business or walking in front of a car, that you're being recorded. And that's proven to be very good for law enforcement and all that kind of thing. But it's certainly means that you're on public display pretty much all the time.
15: You certainly are, and that is a concern. And in many cases, some of these some of them come in the form of clothing, and they will use patterns that also mess up with the recognition software, the algorithms. And so, you know, there are some people who will not leave their house without putting on a hat and a face mask, and they will use that, you know, sort of as a way of staying anonymous. It really is a thing. We do. You're absolutely right. We have no presumption of privacy now the moment we step out of the house in the morning. And it's only going to get worse as these systems become more interconnected, more driven by artificial intelligence, so that footage then gets shared on networks and then it can be scanned looking for signs that you were where you say you were. Kind of frightening. And it's only going to get worse as the technology gets better. So why not fight back with a little bit of fashion?
1: Okay, Carmi, so what you and our listeners are about to hear is a gentleman by the name of Bill Oliver, and he's a progressive Conservative Party member of the Legislative Assembly of New Brunswick, and he was speaking in the legislature, and we're going to play it so people can hear what he had to say, and then you'll tell us, well, what's unusual about this, because people might hear it and think, oh, that's just people talking in the legislature. Let's hear what he had to say.
4: Citizens often develop expectations that exceed the powers actually granted to those offices. Here's a more natural flowing version of that section that reads like a legislative speech rather than a series of short points. Madam Speaker, one of my concerns with this legislation is the potential gap between what New Brunswickers may reasonably expect this office to accomplish and what the office will actually have the authority to do.
1: So people may have missed the part in the middle, which you'll maybe help them draw some attention to, where he says, here's a more natural flowing version of that section. What was going on there?
15: Anyone who's ever used ChatGPT to generate content or to write copy for them knows that when it gets to the bottom, it will then sort of make a suggestion, say, hey, here's what I gave you. But if you want something more, let me know if you want me to try shaping it a little bit, make it a little bit more precise for your particular needs. So basically, this is what's known as a tell, a sign that a chatbot like ChatGPT was used to create this. A normal human wouldn't write this. And clearly, whoever wrote that speech cut and pasted the copy right out of the chatbot, put it into a document, handed it over to Mr. Oliver, and he read it in the legislature without even bothering to read it beforehand, and he clearly didn't realize that he was reading AI-generated copy. It's a huge affront to the House. It's a huge affront to citizens who assume that the people that they elect are a little bit smarter about using AI and actually will use their own words when they speak in the legislature, AI creation.
1: Sorry, just briefly before we go to our last item, does that apply if you just have AI sort of polish the thing? I guess that's what he might have done, because it said here's a more natural way to say the same thing. So somebody had done some work at some point and they gave him a more flowing way to say it, but he got busted.
15: It's possible, and it isn't, we didn't see the full exchange, so it's hard to tell if it was, AI original or sort of an adaptation of something that a human wrote, but it's pretty clear that AI was involved pretty significantly, and it's also pretty clear that Mr. Oliver failed to read this over beforehand.
1: Yeah,
15: and that's the affront. Oh, you're going to give a speech. Here's some copy. Just read it. It's fine. And to me, that's, if that were my MPP or my MLA or my MP, I would just be beside myself and I would never vote for them again.
1: So search traffic is down quite a lot, and it's given publishers reason for some second thought about Google.
15: Yeah, so we are seeing, so basically what's happening, there's a term called Google Zero, which is basically when Google Search stops sending traffic to your website. And what's happening is a lot of websites now, the way Google works is it sends indexes, bots, out onto the internet, and it scans websites. And for decades, it was doing that to feed its search engine. And that was fine, because Google finds you, and then it can send traffic to you. And if you own a website, if you're a publisher, if you're a company that depends on traffic, you love that kind of thing. Well, what's happening now, they're not just using it for indexing, they're using it for AI, and that's killing traffic. Traffic's down 40%. To websites because Google is no longer referring it to them. It is in fact generating AI summaries, and it's keeping all the money for itself. So there are a lot of businesses, a lot of publishers, so Reddit, Politico, Reuters, The Economist, Time, they're all trying to get Google to stop using or stop scanning their sites for content because they don't want to feed the AI machine. And there's this sort of great debate over, do you tell Google to go away, or do you still allow them to index your site and increasingly, people are saying, Google, stop. We're sick of you.
1: So that's bad for the Google business, and I guess it remains to be seen what it does for the publishers.
15: Very much so. It's almost like walking a high wire because you still want to have some referral traffic from the Google search engine, but you also recognize that Google is increasingly trying to put you out of business because they're using it to train their AI models. And so that is problematic. And there really is no easy answer. And a lot of companies, they're trying to resolve this with licensing deals or outright, they're just suing Google straight up.
1: Thank you very much. Learned a lot as always. And maybe you could enlighten us by letting us know where you get one of those plaid suits that avoids the facial recognition technology.
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6: Here's the forecast from the AM 800 Weather Center. Sunny for the day with a north wind gusting up to 40 kilometers an hour. A high of 26 degrees, feeling like 30 with the Humidex. For tonight, clear skies dropping down to a low of 12 degrees. Tomorrow, sunny for the day with a high of 28 or 82 degrees Fahrenheit. Friday, heading into the civic long weekend, more sunshine with a high of 29. And Saturday, cloudy with a high of 26 degrees.
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0: Courtney Betty is, of course, a Toronto lawyer, well known to News Talk 1010 listeners because he often joins us for roundtables and the like. Good morning, Courtney.
9: Hey, good morning, John.
0: Now, can I catch you off guard because this is not on the list, but I want to ask you about something. Well, I was talking about it this morning and I'm sure you'll know about it because I was just saying that I think the justice system, what got me going on this was a story in the news this morning. It's not new. Not new meaning this is a new story, but it's not new as an example. And the headline, it's in the Toronto Star, says, Toronto gym teacher's sex assault case tossed for delay caused by overbooking trials. And I was just saying that I think that what's happened in the last number of years for quite some time now is that all of the other departments of government, including the justice system, have been starved for money because it's all going into the healthcare system. And the result of that has been, in response as well to the Jordan case, which I think people are familiar enough now, even though they're not lawyers, to know that's the one that sort of says if you're not provided with your trial within a reasonable period of time, the charges can be thrown out. And that we're seeing results like this that really do aggravate people over and over again. And I think if they knew all the details, they'd be really upset. And I just want to know from your perspective, is this something that is happening on a basis more widespread than people hear about, where charges are being thrown out, deals are being made because the system's under tremendous strain?
9: Well, there are always deals that are being made. And part of it is always, you know, how do we address the amount of cases that come before the court? But John, you know, since COVID, things have also changed a lot where a lot of efficiencies have now been built within especially the criminal court system. So I think what we're going to find is that cases like this, which, you know, you have so many cases, some of these get lost, but we're going to find that more and more, this is not going to happen because, the mechanisms and the systems that we've now implemented, utilizing technology, having different, Crown attorneys and junior Crown attorneys. This is going to happen less and less.
0: And so you're saying it's reason to be optimistic that things might get better.
9: It is, because I think, you know, once with the technology since COVID and we went virtual, forced the courts to really put a lot of systems in place, not just on the criminal law side, but also on the civil law side. It's becoming very much strongly managed. So it's almost like someone kind of missed the boat on this one, John.
0: Well, I'm really encouraged to hear you say that because I think the justice system, as important as it is, was really the poor cousin for a long time inside governments generally, including the government of Ontario, because of the healthcare monster. I'm not saying somebody sat there and sort of deliberately said, we're not going to fund the justice system to teach those lawyers or judges a lesson. I think they just did it because they didn't have any money. All right, well, let's move on to the list that you did have, and let's talk for a minute about, whether it's going to work out for all concerned that the Island Airport issue goes on indefinitely. You're now going to have a motion at City Council tomorrow, and Chow, Mayor Chow, moving a motion saying we want our land back. Doug Ford undoubtedly saying no to that. He and Mr. Carney may have some tense moments because I think they had a deal based on all accounts where Mr. Carney was to support the Island Airport expansion and Mr. Ford was to support the high-speed trains. So is this all going to lead to, even though the feds have put this issue to rest for the moment, pending a by-election, is this going to lead to continued kind of instability on this issue just being one of those things that never goes away?
9: It seems that way continually. I mean, the Island Airport, if you remember, even before the challenges that we had just to get the present airport that we have in place. But, you know, at the end of the day, the mayor may put forward this motion, John, as you're well aware, but the question is, what legal impact will that motion have? Because the province, and now we have a lot of provinces now thinking of using the notwithstanding clause, you know, if necessary, they could just put a clause in there that says, this is ours, we can do whatever we'd like. The challenge, of course, is where do they get the money to do it? Because they need the federal government. But I just don't think that, you know, it's a good thing. And it's interesting, John, because we're seeing Toronto mobilized. I know there was a gathering on the weekend of individuals who are supporting this. And I think it's a positive thing, seeing this kind of mobilization happening in our city.
0: I do, too. Now, I will say to you, and this is not on the list either, but you may have a comment. I would love to see us. I think mobilization is good. I will say I think when they can produce a few hundred people in a city of 3 million, that's good mobilization, but it's certainly not a mass movement. But I will say I wish there was that kind of mobilization in the non-Jewish community to stand up on the issue of anti-Semitism. And, you know, yet again, we have a shooting of a couple of bakeries. And you hear from the usual people, I mean, the politicians who are elected and so on, but you don't hear from people that are not Jewish in the Jewish community, business leaders, community leaders, university presidents, lawyers, to say that it, and when you say it, hopefully, regardless of which group was being intimidated in this manner, but to say this is not acceptable. So I agree with you. I love to see citizen mobilization anytime because the politicians don't know everything and they're not the smartest people in the room necessarily. They could be, but I think you need to hear from the people. And this was a good example of where I think that did actually work.
9: Yeah, absolutely. And I mean, I think that's what Toronto is all about. And I've said that from the very beginning. There may be challenges that are happening across the world and challenges within our city, but I see us as somehow a city that comes together and creates a positive message. So you're quite correct. I mean, no violence at all is acceptable against any group. And if that happens, then all Torontonians have a duty to stand up.
0: Do you get fussed, like unduly, about this trend that we seem to be on? Let's talk about what's going on in Alberta this week, where as of this week, Albertans will be able to go and get something like an MRI without a doctor's referral, and they can pay for it themselves, and then they will have the results in their hands, and they can take that somewhere. That's as distinct from our system, which requires you, if you're going to get an MRI, you know, through the hospital system paid for by the health care program, you have to have a doctor's referral, which you can wait to see the doctor to get the referral, and then you can wait some time to get the MRI. And so a lot of people are saying, well, this Alberta alternative they've created is going to be better for people not to wait as long, and maybe they'll be able to catch something like cancer faster.
9: Well, you know, John, I've had a few discussions this week just on the healthcare system and looking at the challenges that we have. And I mean, they're really looking at, you know, similar initiatives that have been used in the United States. Mm-hmm. And it actually works. It works to the extent that you're able to afford it. And so if Alberta is now able to provide it, we've got to change our healthcare system. It is way too expensive. It is way too slow. It's just a challenge on so many levels, especially, John, getting tests done at the beginning. You know, once you find out I have a medical problem, then you get referred to a specialist and things may move a little bit faster, but that initial process is just such a bottleneck right now. So the earlier you can get a test, the better.
0: I think that's true. And I think we should be investing a lot more in sort of prevention and things people can do for themselves. I met a doctor, I mentioned this yesterday, that recently said to me, you know, for all the miracle drugs in the world and all the other things we have, tests and diagnostic imaging and all that, the number one thing people can do to stop themselves from getting sick and to stop the illness from taking as big a toll on them is just to stay more fit and to get some physical activity in every day in one way or another. So that's self-evident.
9: One of the problems that we have, John, if you look at the system, you have your family doctor who sits in the center. You have a medical problem. Your family doctor is going to refer you, depending on the amount of medical problems you have, maybe to three or four different doctors. But we've not developed a system for those doctors to be able to communicate among each other.
0: True.
9: And I think that's one of the biggest challenges that we have. And so the patients are just kind of left stuck out there somewhere when they have medical issues.
0: Exactly. Courtney Betty, thank you. An interesting discussion. I ambushed you a little bit with a couple of things that weren't on the list, but
9: you responded magnificently.
0: Thank you.
9: As a lawyer, I got to expect it.
0: Yeah, fast on your feet. Exactly. Thank you, Courtney. All the best.
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18: From the National Newsroom of the Canadian Press, I'm Hannah Stoles. Authorities in Belgium say the Canadian that was arrested and charged with espionage will remain in detention. Following a closed-door hearing, the Belgian Federal Prosecutor's Office say the suspect will continue to be held in pre-trial custody. The Prosecutor's Office announced Saturday that a Canadian national of Chinese origin had been arrested on charges of allegedly spying and participating in a criminal organization. The suspect, who's not been publicly named, worked as an intern at NATO in Mons, Belgium. Hydro-Québec is being urged to waive unpaid electricity bills of members of Indigenous communities in Quebec. This is one of the 8 recommendations by former Quebec Superior Court Justice François Roland after an analysis of bill collection and relations with Indigenous communities. Among these recommendations, he wrote that Hydro-Québec should transfer unpaid bills to the communities and let them decide whether or not to collect the money. The federal government is extending a $100 million loan to help a forest products company in Western Canada cope with tariffs and trade uncertainty. Finance Canada says it's offering the funds to Miller Western Forest Products to help the company with near-term needs like rebuilding its log inventory. Canada's forest sector has been hit directly by steep tariffs, but Finance Canada also says the domestic softwood lumber industry is struggling. Miller is one of just a handful of companies which have received money through Ottawa's Large Enterprise Tariff Loan Facility. There are new evacuation orders in parts of southern France. Hundreds of thousands have already been forced from their homes because of the wildfires. Now, dangerous heat is predicted. ABC's Marcus Moore reports on efforts to contain the wildfires.
19: There is scorched earth for as far as the eye can see, and some spots are still smoldering. There were new evacuations ordered here today as the temperatures continue to rise and firefighters were trying to get ahead of the flames. And this is happening in the well-known Bordeaux wine region, an area many Americans visit this time of year. But right now, it is the scene of a catastrophe that the president says is completely unprecedented. He said they haven't faced something like this since World War II. And the concern now is that as the temperatures rise, these fires will only get harder to stop.
18: Across France and Spain, roughly 330,000 people have been driven from their homes and vacation sites. There were clear signs of victory today in a Newfoundland town's decades-long fight to have vats of reeking, rotten fish sauce emptied out from a long-abandoned factory on its shoreline. St. Mary's Mayor Steve Ryan says it was rewarding and relieving to see how the first load of waste was trucked away.
20: Oh, that's very, very, what would you say, pleasing. A lot of work to make this happen, and finally, that's the first one go. Another couple of hundred behind it, and hopefully this will be done once and for all.
18: The owner of the company overseeing the cleanup says there are 1 million liters of liquid to be removed from the site, which will likely take about 200 trucks over 4 months. This is the Canadian Press. In sports, the Nationals drew 6 walks against Shane Bieber in a 4-run first inning, and Washington beat the Toronto Blue Jays 8-6 on Tuesday night. Olivia Miles had 24 points and 8 assists, Kyla McBride scored 18 points, and the league-leading Minnesota Lynx extended their WNBA win streak to 8 games with a 100-93 decision over the visiting Toronto Tempo. Marina Mabry had 25 points and 8 rebounds for the Tempo, who have lost 4 in a row. The Montreal Alliance improved to 10-13 with an 87-82 Canadian Elite Basketball League win over the visiting Vancouver Bandits. AFC Toronto beat the winless Calgary Wild 1-0 in Northern Super League action. Toronto's record improves to 6 wins, 4 losses, and 3 draws, while the last-place Wild have 11 losses and 2 draws. A gold medal surge for Canada at the Commonwealth Games in Scotland, with Canada earning 6 gold medals on Tuesday and moving to second place in the standings. From the Canadian Press, I'm Hannah Stolz.
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6: Here's the forecast from the AM 800 Weather Center. Sunny for the day with a north wind gusting up to 40 kilometers an hour. A high of 26 degrees, feeling like 30 with the Humidex. For tonight, clear skies dropping down to a low of 12 degrees. Tomorrow, sunny for the day with a high of 28 or 82 degrees Fahrenheit. Friday, heading into the Civic Long Weekend, more sunshine with a high of 29. And Saturday, cloudy with a high of 26 degrees.
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0: From the heartland of America and the gateway to the West, good morning, good evening, wherever you may be across the nation, around the world. I'm George Norrie, and this is Coast to Coast AM. Later tonight, we'll dabble with the occult. Here's what's happening. Ukrainian President Zelensky was at the White House on Tuesday for talks with President Donald Trump as he looks to shore up support for Ukraine at a time when the Russia and Iranian conflicts have shown signs of converging. The meeting comes as the U.S. war against Iran and Russia's full-scale invasion of Ukraine reach critical junctures. President Trump has paused airstrikes against Iran for a few days as part of a push to give diplomacy another chance, while Zelensky has been galvanized by a fury of deep strike successes on Russian territory. Here's more with Tom Danheiser. Tommy?
1: Well, George, Russia says more than 400 Ukrainian drones targeted the Moscow region overnight, with air defenses intercepting dozens before they reached the capital. The attack came just hours before Ukrainian President Volodymyr Zelensky was expected to meet U.S. President Donald Trump, adding fresh tensions to an already volatile conflict as diplomatic efforts continue alongside escalating battlefield attacks. U.S. and Saudi forces launched attacks on Iran-aligned groups in Iraq in retaliation for drone attacks in the past 30 days, including attacks on Saudi Arabia's oil facilities. These came shortly after the U.S. also accused Iran of firing multiple ballistic missiles in an attempted surprise attack on its forces at a base in Jordan. Meanwhile, Iran has warned it will take any action, including resuming war, to keep control of the Strait of Hormuz. This as Iran and Oman have exchanged proposals regarding the future management of the Strait of Hormuz, as points of contention continue to exist between the two nations whose territorial waters border the strategic waterway. In comments to Iranian state media on Tuesday, Kazem Gharibabadi, the country's deputy foreign minister for legal and international affairs, said Tehran rejects any Omani proposal for an equal division of transit routes between the two countries. And oil prices rose over 4% to rebound from earlier losses, with WTI crude trading around $82.43 a barrel and Brent crude near $87.81 a barrel. George?
0: Thank you, Tom. Dr. John Curtis is called the onlinecolumnist.com. Let's get his perspective on what's happening. John?
2: Yeah, George, today's surprise attack is no surprise to anybody, because we know that, you know, Iran has a real strategic advantage here, playing the hybrid war, guerrilla warfare game with the United States, basically. All they have is missiles and drones. And that's really all Ukraine has. When you talk about, Ukraine's bravado, and Zelensky, asking the European Union for hundreds of billions of euros in order to keep this war going. Zelensky acts like the war would be going the bill was not footed by the EU at this point. So, when it comes to the Iran war, George, when you look at the fact that the price of oil dropped yesterday, well, this is, a couple days ago, from close to like $90-$92 a barrel, that's for West Texas intermediate crude, down to $78 a barrel in the matter of like 24 hours, maybe 36 hours. This war, and as soon as Trump announces a pause in fighting, and no one knows really what the pause is about. There's some speculation that they're really running low on Patriot missiles, which is a problem because sure, that's how they defend their assets in all of the Middle Eastern countries in which they have bases. So, whether they were trying to have a pause in order to reload is anyone's guess at this point, but it doesn't look like the pause is going to last very much longer. I mean, it could, but it also, could start up again. But what is the war really about when oil prices can skyrocket like that and then within 24 to 36 hours drop like that? It means that Wall Street is not too impressed with this war that's going on. They don't see any end to it. They see no strategy to it. They see no way of exiting the war at this point. And Trump is caught between a rock and a hard place because he can't leave without having some control of that Hormuz Strait. And the EU has been utterly worthless to the United States in terms of offering any, you know, military or any other coherent plan in order to regain control over that strait. So this thing is not really a war. It's a scrum, a skirmish, an altercation. But I wouldn't call it a war, you know, at this point, George. It's a back and forth trying to negotiate, you know, terms of, you know, of, you know, an end point. But we're a long way away from that.
0: Big time. It's a quagmire to be sure. Thank you, John. 13 people dead in Japan as a 6.8 magnitude earthquake hit Japan's southern island of Kumamoto. It has left many more people trapped after a shopping mall partially collapsed. Several also unaccounted for at a paper factory there. And the highway bridge has buckled. Japan's prime minister said authorities will work through the night to coordinate the rescue operations. Tractor Supply Company is closing 75 underperforming PetSense pet stores locations across the country and slowing its new store growth plans. Let's check in with Catherine Austin Fitz. Catherine, retail's getting plugged. What's going on?
3: So retail is shrinking. Tractor Supply is the largest retailer in the rural areas in the United States. And in 2016, it bought PetSense, which was at the time sort of small retailer to, you know, obviously pets. And, George, they're just, you know, they're what they're saying is stores that aren't making money, we're going to close. It's mostly in the southern United States. And what I would say is that the economy is soft and the rural economy, you know, is probably particularly soft. So this just shows you more shrinking as the economy struggles with inflation.
0: Does it seem like companies like Amazon are crushing these retail stores?
3: Part of it is the shift to online, but I don't think that's the big part. I think the big part is that the, you know, we're watching a tsunami of monetary and fiscal stimulus to a small number of corporations that is creating monopolies with government money. And it's a centralization of the economy. It's been going on for 20 or 30 years. It's accelerating, and it's basically, you know, it's making lots of billionaires, but it's not, you know, it's shrinking the tax base everywhere. It's a very dangerous government policy, and it's causing enormous misallocation of capital.
0: Big time. Thank you, Catherine. Appreciate it. In a moment, Anthony Hamilton back with us as we talk about his work, Mind, Time, and Power, Transforming the Present. And let's see what happens next on Coast to Coast AM.
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0: And welcome back to Coast, George Norrie with you. Anthony Hamilton back with us, a retired communication professor from Capilano University in North Vancouver, Canada. He's an author. One of his books is called Mind, Time, and Power. He's exploring the new model of consciousness that gives us the power to change the past, transform the present, and create the future that we want. Anthony, welcome back. How have you been?
12: I've been great, George. How are you? It's nice to hear your voice again.
0: Always a pleasure, my friend. You've been busy, huh?
12: I'm always busy, as a matter of fact. I got a couple of things on the go here. At the moment, I happen to be up. I can look out my window. I can see the Alaska Highway. I got invited to do a little bit of work up in northern British Columbia about a week ago. So that's where I'm speaking to you from right now.
0: Great. How did you get involved in studying the field of time?
12: Well, I had no choice.
0: Oh, really? Know? What happened?
12: It landed on me, right? I was a happy-go-lucky little kid living in Nova Scotia, and we just finished playing baseball, which was one of my favorite things to do. And I was walking home through a field. I fell asleep, and I had a dream. And in that dream, I saw myself. It was like I was sort of out of my body watching myself at the age of 32 leading some kind of a workshop or training or class or something. And I instantly knew that I was going to be, at that age, I was going to be a writer, a speaker, a university professor. I was going to be married to an Asian woman. I was going to be traveling around the world helping people use their inner power to create a better life for themselves. And all of this just happened, boom, in a, like a flash of lightning.

0: ever since then. So that's over 70 years ago now.
1: Wow.
0: And so immediately after that dream, when I woke up from it, I thought, I think God just talked to me. Because I was from a religious family, you know, and that was the framework that I mm-hmm. was used to thinking in, you know. And so I thought, well, I've been reading in Sunday school about prophets and people that know the future in advance and can interpret dreams and things like that. But I don't think I'm one of those. I'm just me. You know, I'm just a 10-year-old kid, right? So I immediately started trying to figure out how such a thing could happen to me. And I thought, you know, whatever it is that happens to me, you know, whatever this experience was, it must happen to lots of people. They just don't talk about it, or they don't know what it is, so they forget about it, or they dismiss it as some kind of a fantasy. But for me, it was so real, I thought, I need to figure out what this is. So I started reading everything I could find about consciousness and the mind and time travel and space travel, and reading books on consciousness, reading books on success, because I was supposed to be teaching people about success. So I devoured dozens and dozens and dozens of books on personal growth, the secrets of success, you know, think and grow rich, and trying to figure out how it's possible to get a dream or a flash of insight from what I came to call my future self. And I thought, you know, if this happened to me, it must happen to lots of people. How come you don't hear about it? Well, what I eventually realized was you do hear about it. You hear about it all over the place, but you just miss it. You know, because mm-hmm. we don't have a model of the mind or a model of consciousness that says it's okay to get information from the future. We know we can get information from the past because we have this thing called memory. And I assumed, and right up until 1995, scientists the world over assumed that memories were stored in the brain someplace, like a groove in your brain, kind of like a groove on a record or on a cassette tape or something like that, you know? And but how is it possible to have information from the future, because the future hasn't happened yet? So I was trying to find an explanation for this. And one of the things that I was reading was about Albert Einstein and his theories of relativity, because he was talking about, he said, there is no time, there is no space, there's space-time. And what's true about time is true about space. The rules and the laws of time and space are mirror images of each other. So I thought, aha, well, one of the things I know about space is that information passes through it. Like you and I are having this conversation now, and you're in a completely different part of the world than I am, and yet the information is going back and forth between you and I. So I thought, maybe that's what memory is. And if memory is some kind of a connection through time, if thinking is really information passing through time, then that not only explains how I can remember the past, but it explains how I can get information from my future self. And it explains how anybody, if they want to be successful, they need to have a goal. And when they think about that goal, they make a connection to the future me or the future you that has achieved that goal. And that connection is what we call ambition, goal setting, visualization, planning, expectation. And that's the key to living a better life, is to decide on the kind of future you want, to decide on your future self, really, and to connect with that future part of you, and to get information and get guidance from that part of you.
1: Anthony, did you have to turn to anybody for guidance and help, or did you learn this all on your own?
0: Well, like I said, I read a ton of books.

0: on it, because everybody that I talked to, if I ever mentioned it to them, they looked at me sideways like there was something wrong with me. And I was driven to come up with an answer that was a simple way to understand what this experience was for me. Because I thought, either I'm crazy, either I'm insane, or the way that we're taught about the mind and consciousness and how the mind works and how thinking works is completely wrong. And what I eventually figured out after about 20 years is the second part, you know, that the way we think about the mind and thinking and planning is completely wrong.
1: When you look at things like time, consciousness, memory, is there a connection there?
0: Absolutely. Well, what the scientists discovered in 1995 using a functional MRI, these were scientists working to try and find where in the brain memories are.
1: Well, I think we've lost you. Try to get him back on the phone. Anthony has disappeared on us. So try to get him back. He's on Zoom, and he's out of Vancouver, Canada. And that could be part of the problem. But Tommy's in the back, and he'll try to get him back on. We're talking to Anthony Hamilton, who's a retired communication professor from Capilano University in northern Vancouver, Canada. He is an author. His book is called Mind, Time, and Power. And he's exploring the new model of consciousness that gives us the power to change the past, transform the present, and create the future that we want. And he's talking about the possibility of how all this is tied together. Imagination, which we've been talking about this week. Memory, thinking, field connections, and things like that. So we'll try to see what we're doing. Tommy, how are we doing back there? We're going to get him? We've got you back, Anthony?
2: I don't know. Let me see if I can get on here.
1: I got you on the phone. So stay,
2: yeah, you got me on the phone.
1: Stay right where you are. We'll keep you on the phone for now.
2: It looks like it's trying to reconnect on Zoom here.
1: Yeah, let's stick with the phone for a couple minutes, and then we'll have Tommy come back and talk to you in a few seconds, all right?
2: Okay, great, George. Thanks.
1: But we were talking about how all this is tied together. But you learned it at a very young age, didn't you?
2: Well, what I eventually figured out was that a connection to the future is the same as a memory of the past. That the same as you and I are connected now through the phone or through the computer, the mind works that same way. That when I remember the past, what I'm doing is I'm connecting to a time that doesn't exist anymore, right? I mean, I can remember being in high school. Well, that was decades ago, but I can remember it because what I learned is that a part of my mind, a part of my consciousness, actually travels through time and revisits that time that I call being in high school.
1: All right, hold on for a second, Anthony. We're going to take a short break, but we'll come back and talk more about your incredible work, Mind, Time, and Power, right here on Coast to Coast AM.
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5: Here's the forecast from the AM 800 Weather Center. Sunny for the day with a north wind gusting up to 40 kilometers an hour. A high of 26 degrees, feeling like 30 with the Humidex. For tonight, clear skies dropping down to a low of 12 degrees. Tomorrow, sunny for the day with a high of 28 or 82 degrees Fahrenheit. Friday, heading into the civic long weekend, more sunshine with a high of 29. And Saturday, cloudy with a high of 26 degrees.
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1: We'll take your calls next hour with Anthony Hamilton, so make sure you're part of the program. We're talking about his work, Mind, Time, and Power. Fascinating discussion. And we'll have more when we come back in a moment. 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Have you been part of it, Tommy?
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1: I'm Welcome back, George Norrie, along with Anthony Hamilton, as we talk about his work, Mind, Time, and Power. Anthony, if you had that moment to talk with Albert Einstein, what would you have asked him?
6: Well, I suppose I would have asked him what he thinks about information moving through time, because that was the insight that I got. And, you know, the way it happened was really strange. It wasn't a direct route. I mentioned that one of those ideas that I had in that flash of insight was the idea that I was going to be a university professor.
1: Sure.
6: Well, I assumed, you know, I was going to go to high school, I was going to go to university, was going to get a BA, an MA, a PhD, and become a university professor. That's what I thought. But my life ended up completely on a different track. By the time I got to high school, I was so frustrated and so fed up, because all the reading and all the research I had done to try and figure out this dream of mine actually led nowhere. There were so many confusing ideas about what psychic ability is. People like Nostradamus can predict the future, but if you want to know what's going to happen in the future, you have to be some kind of spiritual entity like a saint or something, none of which seemed to apply to me. So I basically got so frustrated and I became so disenchanted with school that I more or less dropped out of high school. I didn't exactly fail, but the problem was I had such a chip on my shoulder because this dream had become more of a curse than anything else. So when I graduated from high school, I didn't have enough marks to go to university, and I thought I'd completely blown it. Here, I had this great insight into my destiny, and now I've completely ruined it. So I became depressed, angry, frustrated. I was drinking too much. I was smoking too much. I had gained about 50 pounds in weight. I was depressed, you know. And I thought my life is completely ruined. But eventually, I managed to get myself back on track when I started reading some books about the power of goal setting, because as I mentioned, I was reading all these books about how to be successful. And what I realized about every book said you have to have a goal. So I took a course from a company called Success Motivation Institute, which is a company founded by a brilliant entrepreneur called Paul J. Meyer out of Waco, Texas. And that course taught me the system that he had devised for breaking down your dreams and your fantasies and setting some goals for your life. So I started teaching this program of Paul J. Meyer's. I worked with one of his affiliates for a while, and I became somewhat of an expert in teaching people how to set goals. And the other thing that happened was I took a course called Silva Mind Control, which you've probably heard of. I mean, it's still around.
1: Still around.
6: It's still around, and it's fantastic. And what that course taught me was that I have a whole set of inner senses that I can use in the inner world, that I have an inner world that I was completely unaware of, the world of the mind. And so at some point in my late 20s, I was around 28, and I realized, hey, you know, I can actually start teaching this combination of creative visualization I had learned from Silva, Jose Silva, and the system of goal setting that I learned from Paul J. Meyer. And so that's what I started doing. I started teaching this program, And one of the classes that I was teaching, this was in Vancouver, British Columbia, where I was living at the time, one of the students in the class came up to me and said, you know, I belong to a mind power group in Portland, Oregon, and we'd love to have you come down there and teach this program to some of our students. Would you like to do that? So I said, yeah, of course. So I ended up traveling down to Portland, Oregon, and teaching this class in the power of the mind to achieve your goals and the power of the imagination to explore your inner world. And in one of these classes that I was teaching in Portland, Oregon, I had everybody in the class, you know, close your eyes, imagine that you're outside in a beautiful place.
1: Mm-hmm.
6: And everybody in the class was sitting there with their eyes closed. And I suddenly realized This is my dream. This is what I saw in my dream. I'm in a foreign country. I'm being paid to teach people how to improve their lives by using their inner power, their power of their mind. So that reignited this whole dream again, and I realized that if thinking was a connection, that obviously I could remember being 10 years old. At the time, I was 32. So I thought, you know, if thinking is not what I thought it was, which was sort of a scratch in my brain someplace, but was actually information that was moving through time, then that would explain how I was connected to that 10-year-old kid, and the 10-year-old kid was connected to me. So that explained that dream. And it also explained why the power of goal setting that I had learned from Paul J. Meyer was so powerful. Because what is a goal but a memory of the future? It's a point in the future that you want to get to. It's a destination in the future, the same as a memory is a kind of a destination in the past, right? So this was the beginning of me realizing, aha, what Einstein said about information passing through, or at least that the laws of time and the laws of space were mirror images of each other. I thought if information can move through space, maybe information can move through time. So this was the beginning of me realizing that thinking is literally picking up information from the past and the future. And this is what my book, Mind, Time, and Power is all about. And what I realized is some of the things that I had studied when I was looking for the answer, you know, and also what I had learned in Sunday school is that one statement I remember from the Gospel of Thomas said that the power of God is spread all over the earth, but the people don't see it. And I thought, that's exactly right. Everybody who we admire, you know, from the architects who design our buildings, to the actors that make our movies, to the sports figures that we watch playing basketball or football or golf or whatever it happens to be, all of those people are in the position they're in because they had a vision of themselves in the future, either as an engineer or an architect or a sports figure or an actor. And that thought they had, that connection, that inspiration that they had for the future, which they could call a dream or a goal, that inspired them to do what it took to become that person in the future.
1: Did you find that when you got into this, it made you a more enlightened human being?
6: Well, what I recognized was that all of the information that I had read about people with psychic ability, it all came down to the exact same process. That when you are thinking of the past, in a sense, you're making a telephone connection to your past self. And when you're setting a goal, it's like you're making a telephone call to your future self. And you connect with that part of you that Carl Jung called an archetype. So your future self is an archetype, the same as your past self is an archetype. And you can connect with your past self. You can remember when you first had the idea to become a broadcaster many years ago, and something about that idea of getting into radio and becoming a broadcaster inspired you enough that you took the steps necessary to end up having the life that you have. And that's true for everybody who's successful. You know, we've all heard that story of the skinny Austrian kid who was reading about a bodybuilder named Reg Park, who became Mr. Universe and then became a movie star. And you know Reg Park. I mean, I can remember watching that original movie, Hercules, right?
1: Sure.
6: And Arnold Schwarzenegger said, hey, if Reg Park can do that, I can do that. I can become a bodybuilding champion, building my muscles. I can move to America. I can get into show business. I can become a movie star, because he was copying what Reg Park did. And we look at these people And we say, well, how do they do what they do? And we come up with this word called, oh, they have a talent, you know, or they're just lucky or something like that. Well, it's ridiculous. They're not lucky. They're not talented. What it is they get inspired by seeing something or somebody in the future, and they say, I want to do that.
1: Since all this has happened, to you, what has been what would you say, Anthony, is the most profound thing you've learned about all this?
6: Well, the most profound thing that I've learned is that your mind is a time machine, that thinking is a kind of a wormhole through time. And I was watching a video the other day on YouTube, and your listeners can watch this. It's called Time Travel Through Wormholes. And the physicists now, the quantum physicists, the successors of Albert Einstein, have been studying his theory of relativity and time and space, you know, for the last 100 years. And one of the consequences of that theory is the idea that we live in a universe of multiple possibilities, multiple universities, or multiple realities, and information can pass through what they call a wormhole from one reality to another. And in my book, I say this is what thinking is. The imagination is a wormhole. It connects you to the past. It connects you to the future. And it connects you to a whole series of past selves and past experiences, some positive, some negative. And it connects you to a whole series of possible future realities, too. And it's so obvious once people get the idea that your imagination is the thing that connects you in the past and you in the present and you in the future. And anytime you set a goal, doing something as mundane as going to the store to buy your groceries, you can go to the store, you plan your, you know, you plan your trip to the supermarket, you're going to buy your groceries, you can see yourself in your mind's eye going to the store. That's a connection between you in the present and you in the future. Then you go to the store, you buy the groceries, you're walking down the aisle looking for the yogurt that's on sale, and you can remember being at home writing your shopping list. You're connected to the past you deciding to go to the store to buy groceries. So this connection that you make between your future self and your past self and your present self, I believe, that's what thinking is.
1: And why was all this created?
6: Well, who knows? I mean, now what they're talking about is that maybe the mind is the universe, right? You watch people like, you know, Neil deGrasse Tyson or Brian Greene, these physicists, and, you know, they're talking about Einstein's theory of relativity actually describes the work of consciousness. That Kip Thorne, the physicist, talked about time travel being a real possible thing. And to my mind, every thought is an instance of time travel. And it happens so subtly and so often that we simply miss it. It's like Thomas said in the Bible, you know, the work of God is everywhere and people don't see it.
1: And you believe that your future self is out there already, right?
6: Absolutely. And not only me. You know, one of the people I studied was a guy who you've heard of named St. Augustine. Mm-hmm. He was writing in the 4th century. The 4th century, 1,600 years ago. And he said in his book, The Confessions, that both the past and the future exist in my mind, and they both have a reality of sorts to them. And that, to me, is so brilliant, because it's a reality of sorts. It's not a physical reality. Like when I imagine myself going to the store to buy some peanut butter, because I'm out of peanut butter, I see myself going to, you know, to my favorite grocery store to buy the peanut butter. Then I go to the store to buy the peanut butter. I'm actually visiting myself in the future, only now, of course, it's called the present. I take the peanut butter, I bring it home. I have changed my life because of that property of consciousness to visit a possible future where I had some peanut butter, and I followed my plan, and I did it, and now I go home, and I have my peanut butter. So it happens every single time you do anything.
1: Can the future be altered?
6: Absolutely. You can alter it anytime you want. You can turn left or turn right the next time you drive downtown, and you can take a different route, you know? It happens so often, 50,000 times a day. That's what the psychologists tell us. We have 50,000 thoughts a day. But if you think back to the time you bought your house, for example, right? There's a practical example, you know. You decide that you're going to buy a house. So you and your wife discuss the house, for example. You know, you find a realtor, you talk to the banker, you get the mortgage arranged, you go around, you decide what part of the neighborhood you want to live in. You look at houses, you choose a house. You may make an offer on one, and it's turned, you know, it's not accepted. So you make an offer on another one. Eventually it gets accepted, and you find yourself living in this house. And you go, wow, you know, our goal was to buy a house, and we did it. Here we are living in our house. But you could have lived in another house, and you could sell the house and still move to another house. So that's the way I understand the scientists when they're saying that there's multiple universes out there.
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5: From the National Newsroom of the Canadian Press, I'm Karen Rebo. Japanese Prime Minister Sanae Takaichi says 13 people have been found dead after a powerful quake shook part of southwestern Japan Tuesday afternoon. The magnitude 7.1 tremor struck the Kumamoto area on the southern main island of Kyushu. Many other people were injured or still missing. Japanese soldiers have joined rescue workers in search and rescue operations at a badly damaged shopping mall and at collapsed houses. Canada-U.S. Trade Minister Dominic LeBlanc is set to travel to Washington this week after U.S. President Donald Trump threatened to slap new tariffs on an array of Canadian goods starting next month.
6: LeBlanc's spokesperson says he will be joined by Canada's chief trade negotiator, but no information was provided on who they're meeting or how many days they will be in Washington. The Trump administration said last week it would impose 50% tariffs on certain Canadian goods in response to provincial liquor bans, Canada's dairy supply management system, and certain automobile quotas. The new levies are meant to put pressure on Ottawa during talks on the Canada-U.S.-Mexico agreement on trade. Trump told Fox News Tuesday that he doesn't really want to update the trade agreement and he'd rather be independent. Kelly Malone, the Canadian Press, Washington.
5: A Canadian facing espionage charges in Belgium will remain in custody for now. Following a hearing Tuesday, the Belgian Federal Prosecutor's Office said the suspect would continue to be held in pretrial detention. The office announced Saturday that a Canadian national of Chinese origin had been arrested on charges of espionage and participation in a criminal organization. The suspect worked as an intern at NATO's Supreme Headquarters, Allied Powers Europe, in Mons, Belgium. Conservation officers in British Columbia have discovered numerous illegal campfires during spot checks over the weekend. It comes as wildfire crews battle out-of-control blazes that are threatening communities in the southern part of BC. Premier David Eby says he knows people are thinking of the village of Clinton, where residents were forced to flee their homes last week in the face of a fire complex that has prompted expanding evacuation orders.
7: Our hearts go out to the people who are hearing that horrible news. We know that those communities are strong and we'll be standing with them in the rebuilding needed.
5: Eby also praised the heroic work of firefighters to save much of the village itself. Edmonton, meanwhile, has broken the record for its wettest summer ever, bringing with it flooding, show cancellations, and relentless mosquitoes. Senior scientist Mike Jenkins, who works for the city, says the number of mosquitoes in Edmonton in mid-July is 15 times higher compared with the same time last year.
8: it's definitely the largest number of mosquitoes we've had in like the last decade. Okay. But that being said, it also has been one of our driest decades.
5: Edmonton's Stollery Children's Hospital is also seeing an increase in children visiting the ER with Skeeter syndrome, an intense localized allergic reaction to mosquito saliva. This is the Canadian Press. In sports, the Washington Nationals drew six walks against former Cy Young Award winner Shane Bieber in a four-run first inning, and Washington went on to beat the visiting Toronto Blue Jays 8-6. Washington got back-to-back home runs in the fourth, but the Blue Jays saw Kazuma Okamoto hit his 24th homer in the fifth. That tied a franchise rookie record for Toronto, which has lost 10 of 14 games now and slipped to 10 games under 500. In the WNBA, the league-leading Minnesota Lynx extended their win streak to 8 games on the backs of the visiting Toronto Tempo. And at the Commonwealth Games in Scotland, Felix Dolcy led a gold medal surge for Canada, the Quebecer capturing his third and fourth gymnastics titles in Glasgow, as well as a bronze before Canadian women topped the podium in weightlifting. Swimmer Kylie Moss added gold in the women's 50-meter backstroke, and Cameron Rogers repeated as women's hammer throw champ. From the Canadian Press, I'm Karen Rebo.
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10: 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He just can't stop scoring.
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13: Here's the forecast from the AM 800 Weather Center. Sunny for the day with a north wind gusting up to 40 kilometers an hour. A high of 26 degrees, feeling like 30 with the Humidex. For tonight, clear skies dropping down to a low of 12 degrees. Tomorrow, sunny for the day with a high of 28 or 82 degrees Fahrenheit. Friday, heading into the Civic Long Weekend, more sunshine with a high of 29. And Saturday, cloudy with a high of 26 degrees.
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9: And how it works to create our life. You have an inner self that moves through time. When it's in the past, you can call it your past self. When it's in the future, you can call it your future self. And you can connect with that future self anytime you want. And of course, you have a spectrum of inner selves. So some of them are positive, some of them are negative, you know. But like Carl Jung says, when he called it an archetype. When you focus on that, when you focus on the archetype, it becomes more real. And this is what Arnold Schwarzenegger did. He formed a picture in his mind of him building his muscles, getting to be a bodybuilding champion, moving into the movies, becoming a movie star, living in America. And that's exactly what he became. So that inner self of his became the outer self that we all recognize now. And this, you know, there's so many people that have the same story. Michael Caine, when he was 20 years old, he came out of the army. He was nearly killed in the Korean War. And he had no skills. He had no education, really. And he decided he wanted to be an actor. And it took him 12 years because he didn't know anybody who was an actor. He knew nothing about acting. But he decided he wanted to be an actor. He was drawn to that possibility, that idea. It took him 12 years to get there. And in the meantime, you know, he knew more and more about acting. He worked with actors. He became a theater manager, and he studied acting. And eventually he was in a position where he had an agent and all his friends were actors. And then suddenly he got his breakthrough role in the movie Zulu. And then he did Alfie and The Ipcress File. And the next thing you know, he's a world famous movie star. But he started with nothing, right? And the same thing is true for Sylvester Stallone and so many actors and so many writers and so many creative people. You have to have that vision to say, this is the kind of person that I could be, and follow that dream. I mean, how corny is that? You know, follow that dream.
1: Frank,
9: what you have to do.
1: Frank Stallone's brother used to work at the Bloomingdale's in New York. And a buddy of mine worked there when he was a young college guy. And Frank went up to him one day and said, my brother Sylvester is going to be a big movie star one day. And my buddy laughed at him and he said, oh, sure, why? He said he wrote a film about a boxer and he wants to star in it. And this was in the beginning of everything. And look what happened to him.
9: Exactly. Well, you know, the other part of that story, which I'm sure you know about, he was so broke when he wrote that screenplay.
1: Oh, yeah.
9: He couldn't afford to feed his dog. So he sold his dog to somebody because he felt so bad that he couldn't afford to feed the dog. And then somebody wanted to buy the screenplay. They eventually offered him $350,000 for the screenplay. And he said, no. I don't want to sell the screenplay. I want to make the movie with me in it. And here's a guy that couldn't afford to feed his dog. But eventually he did get a producer that was willing to make the movie with him as the star. And he went back to the place he sold the dog, and he met the guy again, and he ended up buying the dog back. But here was a guy that turned down $350,000 for a screenplay when he was flat broke because his belief that he could do it was that powerful.
1: I wonder if the guy charged him the same amount of money for the dog to buy it back, or whether he raised the price.
9: Oh yeah, he raised the price. Sylvester eventually, you know, he sold the dog for $75. And when he got the advance check for the movie, which was $25,000, that's what he was paid to star in the movie. He went back to the place outside the liquor store and where he sold the dog, and the guy came back. So he offered to buy the dog back, and he said, you know, I'll give you $1,000 for the dog. And the guy said, no, we love the dog now. We've had it for a month. The kids love it. The wife loves it. You know, it's part of the family. So he said, okay, I'll give you $5,000. No, the guy wouldn't sell the dog. Well, eventually Sylvester paid the guy $8,000 for the dog. Offered him a part in the movie.
1: I love it. Let's go to the phones. Adam in Mississippi to get things started. Hello, Adam.
7: Hey, George. Hey, Anthony. My question tonight is...
9: How you doing, Adam?
7: Hey, man. What's up? Have you ever had a superimposed vision, one, and two, or a dual awareness split screen, a HUD, that drops into your headspace, the mind, where you see the past? That's the question.
1: What was your last word there?
9: I didn't quite catch all the questions.
1: Adam, what was your last word?
7: Have you ever had a superimposed vision, dual awareness split screen, a HUD screen that drops into your headspace, the mind, where you see the past?
1: Did you ever look into the past, Anthony?
9: Well, that's what I think that happens when you close your mind and you just imagine, you know, you just remember the past. Now, if you think of a past situation, for example, you know, just as an example, I can remember a car accident that I was in, right? And I wasn't injured in that car accident, but the person who was driving the car was injured. Well, I can remember that. That happened. That's called a memory. But I can imagine that that accident didn't happen, you know, that the person who was driving didn't go off the road and end up in the ditch, and we ended up home safely. So that, what I would call a parallel past, the same as a parallel future that I described a minute ago, trying to buy a house and maybe having to buy another house instead because, you know, your first offer wasn't accepted. That's the way life unfolds for all of us, right? And when you look back at the past, you can not only remember the past that happened, but you can imagine a very similar past that didn't happen but might have. So the past and the future, and this is what St. Augustine said, the past and the future still exist. They both exist, and they both have a kind of reality to them. And to me, the proof that they have reality is when you remember something that you enjoyed doing, like a summer vacation or an experience that you might have had that you enjoyed, when you remember that, you connect to that past time and you feel good. You can feel the energy in your body right now. So that energy that you felt in the past, you can feel it again in the present. And to me, that's the secret of happiness, is to make a list of happy times in the past, let your mind go back there and bathe your mind and your body in those feelings, in those images and sounds and feelings. And what neuroplasticity tells us now is that if you do that repeatedly for about 30 days, your brain will start to change and you will notice more positive experiences happening in your life automatically that before you didn't notice.
1: Do you think we live in a multiverse where our other existence is there?
9: Oh, absolutely. Absolutely. And again, this is, you know, this is an idea from St. Augustine, right? So to me, the easiest way to understand this, and I understand that what I'm saying here is going to blow a lot of people's minds, and it took me 20 years.

0: about a sports game. You know, you got two teams playing there, whether it's hockey or football or whether it's boxing or golf. You know, you want your team to win. The other people want their team to win. And right up until the last second, you don't know if it's going to be A that wins or B that wins, right? That's the way the world works. It's a combination of intention and luck.
1: Let's go to Mark in Ohio. Hey, Mark, go ahead.
2: Hey, George, me again, your Navy colleague.
1: Hello there, Navy man.
2: Yeah, speaking of the Navy, George, I probably knew a couple of guys in the Navy who thought they were traveling through time after a couple of stiff drinks. Yeah, I had one guy in particular I could think of. You know, we went ashore on we were sitting off the fence for the air at the time on that carrier. I was, anyway, George, we know that Sigmund Freud broke up. Oh, by the way, I wanted to mention too, George, I think that Ronald Reagan, when he was elected governor, right after he was elected governor of California, I think he had a vision he'd be president eventually. He could have seen that, you know, on the wall or something.
1: Yep.
2: But anyway, yeah, you never know. I didn't hear that, but I mean, just my imagination. Anyway, we know that Sigmund Freud broke up consciousness, I mentioned this before, George, a while back, into the id, the ego, and the superego. And Freud, I think, inferred that the id, he called it the id, ID, you know, that I think that he meant that to be the subconscious. And then the ego was the waking consciousness. And the superego, you know, I'm not sure exactly, the superego might be the bad part of you at once, but the way I look at it is that the subconscious is able to travel through time, possibly. And it's being suppressed by the ego, the waking consciousness, you know? And that's just my theory. And if we could allow maybe through meditation, you know, for that part of you that can do that, you'd be better off maybe.
1: What do you think of that, Anthony?
0: I agree 100%. I think that the imagination is the key, you know, the key to everything. And this is why people that have this kind of power to be able to create things and to do things and to look at their life in different ways from different perspectives, they have a ability to visualize, to think, and to see and to imagine things that other people just don't see. Whether they're an architect or an author or a writer or a painter, you know, we all have this ability, but unfortunately, most of us never learn how to use our imagination as a effective tool to create a goal, a dream, a vision, and a plan. And Arnold Schwarzenegger, in his book, you know, Seven Rules for Life, he says that. He says you have to, number one, have a vision, and then you have to work like hell to create that vision.
1: Does luck fit into any of this?
0: Luck is a huge part of it, I'll tell you. It's a huge part of it. I mentioned Michael Caine a minute ago. He was working in a butter factory. You know, he had no education. He just came out of the army in the Korean War, and he was working in a butter factory. And one of the people he was working with, an older guy, was talking to Michael Caine, and he said, you know, you look like a nice, smart young guy. What are you doing working in this crazy place? You should have a dream for your life. What is it that you want to do? And Michael Caine said, well, to tell you the truth, I want to be an actor. And the guy said to him, well, you know, I have a cousin who's in the entertainment business. She buys this newspaper at this newsstand across town, and in there, people advertise jobs in the arts. So Michael Caine went across town, got that newspaper, found a job as an assistant manager in a theater company, and started working in the theater, and after 12 years, eventually became an actor and a huge international star. So you could say that if it hadn't been for that guy that told him in the butter factory, hey, there's a place across town that sells this newspaper that advertises jobs in the arts, you know, you might say he might never have become an actor. But I would say, because his dream was so powerful, even if that person didn't give him that little lucky bit of information,

0: He would have found it some other way.
1: Wasn't his first big movie Alfie?
0: Yeah, Alfie was the one I think that made him a huge star. I can't remember which one he made first, because he made Alfie and he made Zulu more or less at the same time, and they both come out more or less at the same time. And that took him over the top. So, you know, there was an article recently about some research done at MIT with creating a AI-powered app that allows you to create a model of your future self, and you can communicate with your future self through that app. And there's you can find it online. There's research that proves that people that use this kind of AI-assisted app to speak to their future self, they feel better emotionally. They have fewer problems. They have better attitudes. And in some way, this is how all people create their dreams and their goals. And I recently created an AI-powered app based on my book that people can find through my website, anthonyhamilton.org. They can order the app. They can set their goals, and the app will remind them every day to do a little bit to move towards their dreams and their goals. I recorded 12 weeks worth of instructional audios that they listen to for 2 or 3 minutes each day, and they learn how to set goals, how to design their life, how to move step by step toward a better life. And I think this is the future of consciousness research right now. MIT is doing it. I've got my own app. And people now every day are using AI to learn to set goals and to improve their productivity. And I think the future of consciousness and the future of personal growth lies in this kind of an AI-powered app.
1: AI has a lot of benefits to it in spite of the many, many setbacks that we've had lately, don't you think?
0: Yeah, I think so too. I mean, it's like everything else, whether it's electricity or TNT, you know, somebody invents something and some people use it for good and some people use it for evil. But certainly, this AI app that people are using now that are fans of mine, that have my books and like my ideas, they're getting some fantastic results. And it's only been out for about 3 months, and I'm loving it. And people in my circle that are using this app, they love it too. You know, it's really amazing.
1: We're going to come back, Anthony, in a moment and take final questions with you in just a second with Anthony Hamilton on Coast to Coast.
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9: Here's the forecast from the AM 800 Weather Center. Sunny for the day with a north wind gusting up to 40 kilometers an hour. A high of 26 degrees, feeling like 30 with the Humidex. For tonight, clear skies dropping down to a low of 12 degrees. Tomorrow, sunny for the day with a high of 28 or 82 degrees Fahrenheit. Friday, heading into the civic long weekend, more sunshine with a high of 29. And Saturday, cloudy with a high of 26.
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1: Next hour, we'll talk about the occult right here on Coast to Coast, and we'll be back in a moment with Anthony Hamilton and take final questions and calls with him as well. Have you signed up yet to become a Coast Insider? 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
1: Give it a try. 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At the top of the homepage, it says Insider. Click that button, and you're in. And the other way, of course, is to go to the App Store and look for the Coast to Coast AM app. Put that on your phone, and through the app, you can sign up as well. And if you live in Canada, like Anthony does, sign up and have some fun, because Canadians can now become insiders. Here's something for you to build up that testosterone.
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1: Take a stab at that.
15: Hey, great to hear from you, Greg. Thanks for calling in. Yeah, Greg got in touch with me several years ago, George, after I was on your show here, back in the early 2020s. Yeah, that's a great question, Greg. So emotion comes from the meaning that you place on something. If you see something that to you means it's negative, you're going to feel bad. And whatever meaning you place on it is going to show up in your body as a feeling, as an emotion. So the way that we can control how we feel is by changing the meaning of events. So, for example, I mentioned just a while ago that I was in a car accident when I was in high school. A friend of mine was driving, and we went off the road. The car rolled over, and my friend was quite badly hurt. I was not hurt, but when I thought back on that event, which you would consider a negative situation, right, because we were in a car accident, well, I realized it could have been much worse. So just asking yourself that question, this situation that I feel bad about, could it have been worse? And when you can realize, yes, it could have been worse, then you can say, actually, I feel lucky that it wasn't worse. And suddenly the feeling and the meaning of that past event changes, and your emotion changes. So something that used to make you feel bad when you thought about it, now it makes you feel lucky.
1: That's a good point. Anthony, do you have any regrets doing what you've done?
15: Well, I guess we all have regrets. You know, one of the things that I wish is that I hadn't messed up my schooling as I did. I let my emotions, talking about emotion that Greg was asking about, you know, I just got so fed up and angry with the teachers in school that I more or less bailed out of high school. And destroyed, at least I thought I destroyed my opportunity for becoming a university professor, because that was one of the things I saw in my dream. And I thought that was my path, you know, go to university, get a bachelor's, master's, PhD. Well, as it turned out, years later, I ended up becoming a university professor by a complete fluke, you know. I was teaching my goal setting and visualizing principles, and I was offered a job in China by Capilano College in North Vancouver in British Columbia, just north of Seattle. And so they asked me to go to China and work with them over there teaching communications. And when I was over there as a part of the faculty, with only a bachelor's degree. I didn't get the master's. I didn't get the PhD as I had thought when I was younger. I was working as a faculty member of Capilano College, and one day the president of the university showed up in China and said, "Hey, I got some great news for all of you faculty members. Capilano College just received its charter from the province of British Columbia. We're now Capilano University. We're Canada's newest university, and all of you faculty members are all university professors."
1: I love that.
15: And I nearly fell out of my chair. I mean, here was another part of that dream coming true in a way that I could never have predicted in advance.
1: Being in the right place at the right time. Let's go next to Sue in North Carolina. Hi, Sue.
10: Yeah, I had a question about memory retention in the brain, like of your past. I can actually remember things when I was 4 years old, but prior to that, I can't recall or remember anything. I was wondering, are there any accounts of memory and how far back in the past could a person, you know, remember events, you know, like way far in your past when you was like real small and everything?
1: Well, I got to tell you, right. Sue and Anthony, right. I remember when I was 1.5 years old, which is the farthest back I can remember, of my mother going to the hospital to give birth to my sister. And I remember her leaving out the door. I told her one day what kind of coat she was wearing, and it blew her mind. And my uncle, my dad's twin brother at the time, they're both deceased now, was rocking me on the bed, trying to get me to calm down. And I remember that too. Now that was 1.5 years old. Do you remember anything, Anthony, before that?
15: Well, I'll tell you, you know, I started practicing remembering things as an exercise, just a mental exercise, going back in my childhood and remembering things, right? And I remembered one time that I said to my mother, you know, because I was born in England, and I moved to Canada with my family when I was 18 months old. And so one day I was talking to my mother, and I said, "I think I have a memory of this house that we lived in England." And she said, "Really? What was it?" And I said, "Well, I think I was in the front yard, and there was like a stone or a brick wall that was about head high. And I held my hand up, you know, like now to say, was it this
1: right.
15: high?" And she sort of pointed to her knee and said, "Well, it was this high, you know." Well, a couple of years ago, I took a trip to England, and I purposefully went to the town that I was born in, Bedford, and I visited that house. And sure enough, that brick wall was still there, and it was only 18 inches high.
1: Did you remember it again when you saw it?
15: Oh, I remember that. Well, I mean, I didn't actually recognize it, but, you know, I asked the guy who was living in the house, "Is this the same wall that was here when you bought the house?" And he said, "Yeah, it's the same wall." You know, the house was built in the 40s. So I'm assuming it was the same brick wall. But that's an interesting question that you ask about memory. If you go back in your mind and try and remember the earliest thing that you can remember, and the chances are it's going to be very vague. I mean, it might be a vague feeling or a hunch or just a kind of a vague picture, you know. But if you can let your mind go back there and then just see what else is connected to that memory, and I would say you're probably going to remember other times and other places and other events that were connected to that experience. That memory that George talked about, remembering his mother going to the hospital to have his sister, that's, you know, pretty amazing that you can remember something. But again, I gave you an example when I was 18 years old, remembering that fence. So I don't think there's any limit. I've heard people say that they can remember being born, and I don't know. I mean, I'm not going to dispute it, but that seems pretty amazing to me.
1: What really blew my mother's mind is the fact that I told her she was wearing a coat in the color of the coat. And my sister was born on January 28th in Detroit, and that's cold weather, so my mother was obviously wearing a coat. How could a little one-and-a-half-year-old kid remember that, right?
15: That's amazing, George. Well, you're an amazing person.
1: Let's go for more calls. Cornelius in Louisiana is with us. How you been, stranger?
11: Hey, there's Anthony and George. Boy, I tell you, y'all are something else, and I'm glad to talk to you just like that fella that said he contacted. If you get a chance, I really don't do any contact, but if you look up Cornelius Lawson White YouTube, my phone number and address is on there, Anthony. I would love to talk to you. George, you know, just things that have happened to you that you've described over the years, when that firefighter saved you and your family.
1: Yeah.
11: And I believe it was an angel, and I know you didn't mention that on the angel when you had that angel person on, but I believe that was a guardian angel, and that's why you're around here for us today, George, is because of the guardian angels watching you. But my question for you, Mr. Anthony, I call the Bible his story. I was telling Tommy, and it's history. And I know you were talking about some people in the Bible that foresaw things and stuff like that. George knows this. I call AI the Antichrist intelligence or the alien intelligence. I don't trust it. And they're building a lot of these AI data centers here in Louisiana. So have you ever heard of Robbie Starbuck? And you go to RobbieStarbuck.com and what this AI has done to him. And George has described what these AIs have done to children, telling them to commit suicide. So have you ever looked at that? And God bless you, George, and God bless America.
15: Thank you, Cornelius. Yeah, well, AI is a tool, the same as any tool, you know, can be used for good or evil. And, of course, we know that the powerful people with the money that are using AI programs to try and sell you more stuff that you don't need. But I think that if you can use it in a creative way, and the way that I've used it with my new app that is based on my book, Mind, Time, and Power, to teach people how to use their mind as a time machine to go back and heal their past and also move into the future and become the person that they want to be, I think that's the most positive use of AI that I can think of.
1: It can be abused, though, can it not, Anthony?
15: Well, of course it can, George. You and I both know that anything can be abused, right? And of course there's people that are going to use it for nefarious purposes. I mean, there's no way that we can avoid that. That's the way people are. That's the way the world is, you know. Some of us are good, some of us are bad, or some of us make mistakes, right? But I was looking at a magazine the other day called How to Use AI to Hack Your Life. And it had all sorts of tips in there about setting schedules and, you know, as mundane things as shopping for groceries and making sure that you get a reminder to exercise and that sort of thing. So AI can be used for some really practical purposes as well.
1: Steve in New York. Take it away, Stephen.
16: Okay, I'm going to try to make this fast. This is not a joke. This is really what my life has been like. When I was a child, my mother took me to a concert, an educational concert, in which the conductor took us all across the orchestra and showed us all the instruments. And he said, in order to become a conductor, you have to learn all the basic four instruments, the percussion, the woodwinds, the strings, and whatever the fourth one is
15: brass.
16: Thank you. And I wanted to become a conductor. So later on in life, we moved to Albany. I was standing in the backyard in a slicker during a lightning storm. I got struck in the back. I could feel the heat from the lightning. I felt the bang and the I could hear it. Another bolt of lightning hit the aluminum siding on the house. I could watch the electricity dancing on my fingers. Another time, it struck the phone while I was on the phone. And the fourth time I was driving a car and it struck my car and my hair just stood up on end. And then I realized later I had become a conductor.
15: That's great, Steve. I didn't see that coming, I'll tell you.
1: It worked out well. Let's take another final call. Let's go to Andrew in New Jersey. Andrew, take it away.
17: Hey, thanks for taking me and fitting me in. One thing was killing me, that Freud's ego and id is your id is like your basic impulse to, do what you want to do, punch people in the face. But, you know, it was a very interesting concept about subconscious. Okay, I'm really interested in this concept. I love the whole thing with goals. You know, when you hear something and it just sounds like you feel like you always knew it, you know that's something good. It's very, you know, very helpful. But the concept, though, about traveling in time with our memories, like, I don't understand that because, you know, like, when we see, most people don't even see the present, really. You know, our eyes take in the data and then, like, our brain imagines it. And that's why, like, if you look at a sign and you think it says something and it doesn't, it's because we're imagining reality. A lot of people just, it's all about expectation.
1: It's very powerful, is it not, Anthony?
11: Yeah, absolutely, Andrew. I would say, you know, that it took me 20 years to put together this understanding that I'm talking about, that the imagination is a connection, and when you think of the past or you think of the future, there's a part of your mind, your awareness, that goes back there or goes into the future and picks up information. But I would say the best place to start, if you're asking me, is to start with some meditation, simple meditation exercises, and try and, you know, remember some of the past events in your life that were positive. One of the first exercises that I teach people in all of the work that I do, and it's the first session, I think, in my AI-powered app, is to make a list of what I call past successes.
1: And that works, Anthony, when you do that, to be sure. The name of the book is Mind, Time, and Power. Anthony, come on back again. You're always invited. Up next, we're going to deal with the occult.
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6: From the National Newsroom of the Canadian Press, I'm Karen Rebo. At least 13 people are dead and many more are injured or missing this morning after a powerful earthquake rocked southwestern Japan when it was Tuesday afternoon there. Here's ABC's Britt Clinette with more on the quake that struck the southern main island of Kyushu.
7: Extensive damage to infrastructure. We're talking bridges, shrines collapsing, roads completely buckling, fires breaking out in damaged buildings, and hundreds of thousands of residents were told to evacuate the affected area, with thousands of emergency rescue teams trying to now survey the damage.
6: There is a massive rescue operation underway at a collapsed shopping mall, which suffered some kind of explosion, possibly due to a gas leak. Authorities say they have rescued some people, but others remain unaccounted for. Residents of Clinton, B.C. are devastated by the damage done from a wildfire burning in the area. The village remains under an evacuation order since Friday, with firefighters battling flare-ups as strong winds threaten to fan the flames. In a video posted yesterday by the B.C. Wildfire Service, Incident Commander Bryce Morera shared an update.
8: The fire has impacted Highway 97 south of Clinton and north of Clinton. Our focus is working with BC Hydro crews to make the area safe for our crews to enter and exit, and we'll be continuing to do that.
6: Clinton's mayor, Roland Stankey, says the village was waiting for a structural assessment. Former Conservative cabinet minister and ambassador to Afghanistan, Chris Alexander, is set to enter the race to become Toronto's next mayor.
9: A campaign spokesman says Alexander will officially register his campaign Wednesday morning. The former member of parliament for Ajax Pickering says in a news release that Toronto gave him everything, but has been unnecessarily standing still. Alexander's campaign touches on several points, such as bettering the city's economy, transit system, housing, and infrastructure. Alexander was the immigration minister in Stephen Harper's Conservative government from 2013 to 2015 and Canada's ambassador to Afghanistan between 2003 and 2005. Hannah Stoles, The Canadian Press.
6: Eligible Canadian adults can now get their passport renewals online. To qualify, you must have an address in Canada, be older than 16 when you got your last passport, and you must have received it within the last 15 years. Immigration Minister Lena Diab says this will benefit Canadians in so many ways.
10: So it means less time standing in the line and more time planning your trip that you're looking forward to. It also means fewer interruptions to work, to your school, and to your family life.
6: People who apply online should expect to receive their new passports within 20 days. This is the Canadian Press. In sports, the game was delayed 67 minutes by rain, and when it finally got going, Shane Bieber never really did. The Blue Jays starting pitcher and former Cy Young Award winner gave up 6 walks and 4 runs and never made it out of the first inning as Toronto dropped an 8-6 decision to the host Washington Nationals. Kazuma Okamoto hit his 24th homer to tie the Blue Jays franchise rookie record, and George Springer hit a 3-run dinger in the Jays' 10th loss in 14 games. In Detroit, Eduardo Valencia homered twice and drove in 4 runs. Gleyber Torres had a home run and 5 RBIs, and the Tigers scored in every inning they went to the plate in their 14-0 win over the visiting Baltimore Orioles. In the WNBA, the Minnesota Lynx extended their win streak to 8 games with a 193 win over the visiting Toronto Tempo. Marina Mabry had 25 points for the Tempo, who have lost 8 of their last 9. From the Canadian Press, I'm Karen Rebo.
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20: Here's the forecast from the AM 800 Weather Center. Sunny for the day with a north wind gusting up to 40 kilometers an hour. A high of 26 degrees, feeling like 30 with the Humidex. For tonight, clear skies dropping down to a low of 12 degrees. Tomorrow, sunny for the day with a high of 28 or 82 degrees Fahrenheit. Friday, heading into the Civic Long Weekend, more sunshine with a high of 29. And Saturday, cloudy with a high of 26 degrees.
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0: And welcome back to Coast to Coast. George Norrie with you. He was last with me about 11 years ago. Gary Lachman back with us, author of more than 20 books on consciousness, culture, and the Western esoteric tradition. He's written biographies on Aleister Crowley, Carl Jung, Rudolf Steiner, Emanuel Swedenborg, Colin Wilson, among others. He has been a founding member of the rock group Blondie. In 2006, was inducted into the Rock and Roll Hall of Fame. Gary, welcome back. How have you been?
1: I've been fine, George, and thank you very much for inviting me to be on the show again.
0: It's good to have you back. What's been new with you?
1: I've been writing a lot, and as you mentioned, I have a new book out called Touched by the Presence, From Blondie's Bowery and Rock and Roll to Magic and the Occult. And basically, it tells the story how I went from playing in Blondie and my own band and Iggy Pop years ago and transitioned over a decade or so into writing books about what you just talked about.
0: I'm going to assume that you were always interested in the occult prior to the group, right?
1: Well, actually, my interest in it began around the same time that I was playing with Blondie. I mean, I had always been a reader. And in the memoir, I talk about how important comic books were for me when I was very, very young. I think I was reading at about 5, and I can remember when comic books in the States went from 10 cents to 12 cents, and that happened about towards the end of 1961. So I was born the end of 55, so I was reading at a very early age. And I got into weird fiction like H.P. Lovecraft and the Weird Tales writers from that pulp magazine in the 1930s. They were being republished in paperbacks in the 60s and 70s, and I was gobbling those things up. But when I started playing with Blondie in late March, early April of 1975, it's quite some time ago now, after living with Debbie Harry and Chris Stein in this tiny, tiny one-bedroom flat in Little Italy, we moved into a squalid, decrepit loft space on the Bowery in New York. And this was back when the Bowery was Skid Row, not today. It's like you can't afford the cappuccinos there.
0: Right.
1: It's ridiculous. But this is back in the day when it really was Skid Row. And the guy who had the lease on the building was this wild, gay, flamboyant biker artist who was into the Hells Angels and all that, but he was also into Aleister Crowley. And he used to do these impromptu readings of the tarot deck, and he did these paintings. And he would read from Crowley's novel Diary of a Drug Fiend. And so I was in that milieu. But the book that did it for me was just called The Occult, and was written by a British writer named Colin Wilson. And it came out in the early 70s, and I read it in 75. And it just blew me away. It just opened the door to this whole other world that I knew nothing about.
0: And you got into it in a big way, didn't you?
1: Oh, yeah, totally. And it was an interesting time to get into this, too. This was like 75 in New York. There were a lot of bookshops, and the occult had become very, very popular. It became really, really popular in the mid-60s because the Beatles were into it. I mean, if you remember the Beatles, Sergeant Pepper's album on the cover, Aleister Crowley's on the cover, and C.G. Jung, who's the psychologist who was writing about synchronicity and flying saucers and altered states of consciousness, and Aldous Huxley, who famously experimented with mescaline and wrote his book Doris Perception. So all this kind of stuff was mixing in with the counterculture and the youth culture and all that, and for a while it became the most popular thing. I mean, if you remember the end of the 60s, you know, the dawning of the age of Aquarius and all of that. I mean, my first book was all about that. It was called Turn of Your Mind, The Mystic 60s and the Dark Side of the Age of Aquarius, how a lot of the pop culture in the 1960s was informed with a lot of mystical ideas. So I just totally got into it. And by the time, I mean, many, many years later, the late 90s, and then when I moved here to England in 96, 97, that's when I started writing full time. But my first foray into writing about this stuff was actually a song. And it was a song called I'm Always Touched by Your Presence, Dear. And that was a big hit, not so much in the States, but in the UK and in Europe. It was in the top 10, 1978. That's a while ago. But the song was about these strange experiences I was having with my girlfriend at the time. And the first Blondie North American tour, we were the support act for Iggy Pop. The sure. grandfather of punk rock and all that. And he had been resurrected by David Bowie. His career had gone into decline a bit, and then Bowie kind of got him going again. And actually on this tour, Bowie was the keyboardist, but he was incognito. And you have to remember, this is well before social media and mobile phones or anything like that. So word got around by the old grapevine, you know, word of mouth and all that kind of stuff. And then, but on this tour, Lisa Persky, my girlfriend at the time, who's actress, stage, screen, and cinema, and also a writer and a photographer on the scene at the time in New York, she had a list of all the hotels we'd be staying at. And whenever I went to call her from Chicago or, you know, Kansas City, wherever the hell it was, excuse my strong language there, she would be about to call me. Or if she was just about to call me, I'd be picking up the phone to call her. So we had, and we discovered we were having the same sorts of dreams. I can't remember now exactly what the dreams were, but we seemed to be having these shared dream experiences. So I wrote this song about that. And, that's on the second Blondie album, Plastic Letters. And it was a big hit, but that was the first time I started, you know, actually creating something based on my interest in this. And around the same time, a little bit later than that, I started to record my dreams seriously, and I discovered that I actually had precognitive dreams. You know, bits and pieces of my own future were turning up in my dreams. And I started doing this after reading a book called An Experiment with Time that came out in the 1920s, about a century ago by now. But the guy who wrote it, he was an aeronautic engineer, J.W. Dunn. He wasn't an occultist or anything. But he just discovered by chance that bits and pieces of his own future wasn't not predicting, not like Criswell predicts. It's not like that. It's like what you're going to read in the newspaper the next day or what you're going to see on television. So I started doing that, and lo and behold, it really was true. And in 2022, I finally wrote a book about that called Dreaming Ahead of Time. I wrote it over the first lockdown here, the COVID lockdown here in the UK. But that all started way, way, way, way back then, you know, 50 years ago.
0: Was Debbie Harry's name, was she named after the group Blondie? Because she was a blonde.
1: Well, I mean, Debbie had a couple different incarnations. She first started in the late 60s. She had sort of a hippie band called The Wind in the Willows. And nothing happened with them. Then she had a few different incarnations in the early 70s in New York. The Stilettos. When I first saw her, actually, before I was even playing in the band, before my friend, good friend Clem Burke, Blondie's drummer, who sadly passed away last year, I knew him. We went to high school together in New Jersey. So I knew him before either of us were playing in the band. And we were hanging out in New York. There was a club called Club 82 in 1974. It was an old drag club, but it started letting bands play. And this was the kind of the glitter scene. So there was this kind of strange, you know, crossover between kind of the campy gay, you know, scene and this glitter, glam rock, sexual ambiguity kind of scene, wearing glitter and makeup and all that. I was into it at the time. But yeah, I saw the Stilettos. This was a band that Debbie was in. The story is that when she was crossing the street, you know, truck drivers whistle and say, "Hey, Blondie," this kind of thing. So this was eventually why they decided to call the band that name.
0: That's right. Now, what got you to leave the band when you finally did?
1: My ego. I wanted to have my own band. That's a straightforward, honest answer. But I was writing lots of songs. I mean, I wasn't a musician. That's the other thing, too. I mean, I when I grew up in New Jersey, I knew lots of people who were great musicians. These were guys who could put on the headphones and figure out a Jimi Hendrix lick, you know, or Steve Howe or Robert Fripp or any of these great super guitar heroes. And if you remember, like, the prog rock in the early 70s, that, you know, Emerson, Lake and Palmer and Yes, mm-hmm. and bands like that, and it got so complex and so over the top that even in the early days then, there was a reaction to that. If you remember, there was a band called Sha Na Na, who did all the old doo-wop stuff.
0: Right, right.
1: And then people like Chuck Berry and Little Richard and Jerry Lee Lewis, they were having revivals of their careers in the early 70s. So there was a kind of nostalgia for the simple, stripped-down, you know, basic kind of rock stuff. And that's what started happening in New York at that time. There was a band called the New York Dolls, who never made it very far out of New York. They put out a couple albums, but they weren't successful. But they were this glitter band that did simple, like almost like Rolling Stones, early Rolling Stones kind of music. And I was hanging out with all these people in Jersey, but I could barely play. I mean, I picked up a few chords here or there. But by the time I had left Jersey, left home, was living in New York, just before I was playing with Blondie, the thing, what was interesting for me was that because I wasn't a great musician, I didn't feel somehow inhibited. Because these other guys were really great guitarists, and they knew how difficult it was to play some of these great, you know, guitar licks and all that. Mm-hmm. And they could do that. They were very proficient at that. But they were inhibited to do anything creative of their own.

0: couple chords together. And if you don't really play all the time and you put a couple chords together and they sound like they really work, it's a revelation to you. Right. At least was to me. Said, like, God, I could do this. So I just taught myself how to play. And that was what was needed in New York at the time. It was very, very simple. You know, it was a reaction to all the over the top kind of operatic, you know, kind of rock that was going on. So I just kind of fell into it. And what happened was that the bass player in the very, very early days that was playing with Debbie and Chris Stein, the guitarist, and when Clem Burke just started playing with them, he left to join another band. There was a band called Television at the time that were considered sort of the you know, the really genius new wave rock band in New York. And Patti Smith, who was around in this milieu too, and she and Debbie had a long kind of feud in New York. This club ain't big enough for the both of us, sort of thing. And she told the bass player Fred Smith, there was no relation, but she told him, you know, Debbie's not going anywhere. You should quit. Tom Verlaine, who had the band Television, their bass player quit. This is Richard Hell, and he went on to start a band called the Heartbreakers with Johnny Thunders, one of the guitarists from the New York Dolls. So he quit. And Blondie was out of bass player. And Clem knew I was living in New York. I had been going to some of the early gigs and hanging out. And he knew I could kind of almost maybe play. And he said, well, why don't you audition? So I went to their audition space. And I didn't have any equipment or anything. I was starving in New York. I was working as a messenger and barely making enough money to keep body and soul together. Yeah. But I went. They had a bass and a guitar. And I just jammed with them. And next thing I knew, I was in a rock band.
1: And you went by the name of Gary Valentine at that time?
0: Yeah, yes, yeah.
1: It's a great name.
0: I got the name. That name came from Henry Miller, who was my favorite writer at the time, or one of my favorite writers. That was his middle name. And I identified with him a couple ways. We're both Capricorns. Our birthdays around the same time, towards the end of December. He worked for Western Union when I was, before playing with Blondie, I was working as a messenger in New York and starving. I mean, there's stories in the book about my stealing cigarette butts out of secretaries' ashtrays in the offices because I couldn't afford to buy cigarettes back then. And running, you know, from one, you know, from the dispatch office to wherever I had to, you know, deliver the package, so that I didn't use the subway token and I could turn that in. There was a local little mom and pop shop on the corner who would give me a couple slices of bread and some cheese for some subway token. So I paid the dues. I lived that rough life. But another reason I took that name is that everybody else had these Johnny Thunders, Richard Hell, Alan Suicide. There were all these very extreme, you know, dark kind of despairing names. And they were all angry. And I wasn't angry about anything. I was 19 years old playing in a rock band. I was doing in New York rock band. I was doing exactly what, you know, most kids I knew, Jersey, wanted to do. So I wasn't angry at all. So I took a more friendly name. So I thought Gary Valentine. That sounds like the name of a good pop star.
1: Are you still playing music, Gary?
0: No, I guess that funny thing. A few years ago, I was invited to do some shows with the Blondie tribute band. It was a band called Bootleg Blondie here in the UK. They're very good. And in fact, Clem Burke, the drummer, did a whole tour with them a few years back. And I went to see them. Because we kind of kept in touch. I didn't keep in touch with the other members, but we knew each other from Jersey back in the days when we were teenagers, so we kept in touch. And yes, I went to see their show, and they did a very good job. You know, they're one of these. There's a whole genre. There's a whole, you know, economy of these tribute bands. You know, Pink Floyd tribute bands, or you know, whatever it might be, the Ramones, or you know, whoever it might be. Who then they do it, you know, pitch perfect. Everything is perfect done. So I went to see the show, and then Blondie proper was in town here playing at the O2 Center, which is a big, you know, concert hall. I went to see, and they sat me next to the Blondie tribute band, and they said, do you want to do this? You want to do this? I hadn't played in ages. So I wound up doing a bunch of shows with them, playing the songs I used to play on. So the early Blondie songs and the early Blondie album and some of the songs I wrote. But funnily enough, I mean, over the years, ages ago, I'm old enough to almost everything is ages ago. But, when I first moved here to London, 96, I wound up playing with Blondie again. This was

0: just before they did their sort of reunion album. And Chris Stein called me and asked me to come back to New York because he wanted to put the band together. So I just turned 40. I come here. So I figured, well, what do you got to lose? You know, you don't do this that often. So I played with them again for another year or so. But there's a whole dark story behind that, which I won't go into. But now, no, my Stratocaster is hanging on the wall right now.
1: Good for you. We're friends with Billy Gibbons from ZZ Top and John Fogerty and Pat Boone. All you folks are great artists. Great stuff. When did you start writing books?
0: Well, let's see. Well, after I left Blondie, and I had my own band for a while and then played two North American tours with Iggy Pop, that would have brought me to about 1982. And I moved to Los Angeles and lived off my royalties for a while from the Blondie songs. And then let's look around, something to do. I was in my late 20s and mid to late 20s, and a friend said, well, you read all these books. Why don't you go back to university? So I wound up doing that. So the early 80s, I went back to university in California, and I decided to get a degree in philosophy. That was my career change after rock and roll. My philosophy professor said, why do you want to do that? The only thing you can do with a degree in philosophy is teach philosophy. But I really was into it. They couldn't believe I really wanted to do it. They said, we want to do what you do. This is really boring. But no, I was very serious about it, reading all the time. And then from about then to about 1993, I worked at a New Age bookshop in Los Angeles called the Bodhi Tree. And this was a very well-known place in the 70s, 80s, and 90s. Yeah. It doesn't exist anymore. But I started working there in the 80s, 87. And there was something called the Harmonic Convergence. I don't know if you remember this.
1: I sure remember this
0: was,
1: that.
0: Right, that was the beginning of something that would have been the denouement of it was the return of Quetzalcoatl in 2012. So there's 25 years in between. It was the Mayan calendar and Terence McKenna and this, you know, this novelty, and they're heading towards the singularity and all that kind of stuff. So I first started working at this shop when all this was going on. And it was, you know, it was remarkable. I mean, I was reading about all this stuff. I used to buy books at the shop, but I hadn't worked in one yet. And it was remarkable because I'm studying Wittgenstein and Hegel in the day and in the evening because it was open late. I was talking to people about their auras and what crystal to get to dispel negativity, and how does one throw the I Ching coins and all that. So I had this, you know, polarity of like, you know, Western intellectual and mystical kind of side. And I started writing articles and book reviews then when I was working at the shop.
1: Well, very prolific. And, stay with us, Gary. We're going to take a short break, but we'll come back and talk about your history with the occult on Coast to Coast AM.

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7: Here's the forecast from the AM 800 Weather Center. Sunny for the day with a north wind gusting up to 40 kilometers an hour. A high of 26 degrees, feeling like 30 with the Humidex. For tonight, clear skies dropping down to a low of 12 degrees. Tomorrow, sunny for the day with a high of 28 or 82 degrees Fahrenheit. Friday, heading into the Civic Long Weekend, more sunshine with a high of 29. And Saturday, cloudy with a high of 26 degrees.
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1: We'll take your calls next hour with Gary Lachman as we talk about the occult. His latest book is called Touched by the Presence, from Blondie's Bowery and Rock and Roll to Magic and the Occult. 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
1: 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His website is linked up at coasttocoastam.com, and his latest book is called Touched by the Presence, From Blondie's Bowery and Rock and Roll to Magic in the Occult. Do you miss those days sometimes, Gary?
14: Oh, well, yeah. I mean, who doesn't miss being, you know, 19, 20 years old, and especially jumping around on stage, having girls look at you. So, yeah, those are great times, yes.
1: Did you ever meet Elvis Presley or people like that?
14: I didn't meet Elvis, but I did visit Graceland when on tour with Iggy. And that was an interesting place. And there was a fast food joint across the road where one could get a hound dog. So I thought that was a joke.
1: I love that.
14: But no, I mean, I guess, let me see. There's a story, an occult story about David Bowie. And I tell in the book, and where I was asked to leave David Bowie's loft space in New York because of a disagreement about the writer Colin Wilson. And I had I can't say I knew Bowie, but you know, he was in the Iggy's band on the first tour. And there's a couple other stories, and this story where he tried to pick up my girlfriend at the Mud Club once in New York, and I was very gratified that she turned him down. And that may have something to do with what happened in this one kind of this scandal. But no, I came with a friend to this loft Bowie had in New York, and there's a lot of people there, and he had been talking about the occult because Bowie was very interested. He did a song about Crowley and all of that, and was, mm-hmm. you know, very much into that stuff for a while. And the conversation kind of, died down, and it was a bit of, you know, the awkward silence in the air. And my friend said, well, you know, David, Gary knows all about the occult because he reads Colin Wilson. And this is when I was reading, you know, Colin Wilson's book, The Occult, and other books of his. And actually, Wilson was one of Bowie's favorite authors. There was an interview with him, and there was like a list of his 100 favorite books. And one of them was Wilson's first book, The Outsider, that came out very, very long ago in the 1956. But it was an early book about existentialism and extreme mental states and the difficulties of creative people in the modern world and things of that sort. But I'm in his place. I'm hanging out. Says, oh, Gary knows everything about the occult because he reads Colin Wilson. And Bowie, at the mention of Colin Wilson, Bowie says, Colin Wilson, he leads a coven in Cornwall and draws pentagrams on the doors of. And I had yet to meet Wilson. I did meet him. I met him in England and started a friendship that lasted until he died in 2013. And I subsequently wrote a book about him. But I wasn't trying to get into anything with Bowie. But I'm thinking, well, I don't think Wilson does that. I don't think he's in a coven. I don't think he draws, you know, pentagrams on people's doors. So I mentioned this. Bowie says, yes, he does. He draws down the ectoplasmic spirits of Nazis. And he just goes off in this rant about stuff. And I'm innocent, you know, just there, naive, thinking, well, David, I just don't think that's right. And I slowly realize I'm creating a scene because I'm disagreeing, you know, with the king, as it were. And the place goes quiet. And at the time, he had two female bodyguards. I don't know if you remember, I think it's the penultimate Sean Connery Bond film. I forget which one it is. I think it's Diamonds Are Forever. And there are two, like, well-built, very fit me. Oh. They said, you know, David's tired. We think you should leave. So they escorted me out of the place. So that was one scene in which my interest in the occult got me, you know, axed from the hipster hangout.
1: When you started writing about the occult, what was that major influence that got you into it? Was it Colin Wilson?
14: Well, as you say, that book, because it's such a very good book. And I didn't know that he had a whole career prior to that writing books about philosophy and psychology and literature and all. And not academic at all, just very, very well read. I mean, there was a time when people could write books about ideas and not have to be academics, unlike today. You know, if you write books about ideas, you're considered an academic, even if you're not. I'm not an academic, but I'm always referred to as an academic because I write books about ideas. Well-written book, and I had I didn't know anything about this stuff, so it excited me. And he linked it up with literature and psychology and lots of other stuff. So it opened up into this large world, and then all of these strange figures like Crowley or Madame Blavatsky or Rasputin or Dr. D or a variety of other magical characters that he talked about. So that just was, it just bowled me over. It was fantastic. But then I started to pay attention to my consciousness, as it were, to put it simply. And I would notice, you know, at times it would be different. I'd feel much more, you know, up and excited and other times depressed and things like that. And so I got interested in how, you know, how does consciousness accept work? Why do we get, you know, very affirmative and, you know, basically a feel good. And then other times we feel collapsed into depression and all that. But I just started reading about it and reading and reading and reading. And then at a certain point, after I left Blondie because I wanted my own band, I had my own band, The Know, KNOW, a couple years. We put out a couple 45s, didn't get a big deal. The title, the name of the band came from my interest in Gnosticism, which is the ancient Christian heretical sect in the early days of Christianity, that understood Christ's message as symbolic, not literal. So they didn't accept the literal crucifixion. They didn't accept the kind of literal notion of resurrection that the Petrine Church, the Catholic Church that we know today, accepts as part of the dogma. They understood it symbolically, that one goes through one's own crucifixion, one goes through one's own resurrection in an inner kind of way. So all that interested me. And I was reading Jung and I was reading all this kind of stuff. And so I was trying to put these ideas into the songs, but it gets a little too earnest. You know, you can only say a certain amount of stuff in a pop song before it starts to sound way too earnest, the lyrics. Right. So I gradually realized I was getting too smart for rock and roll. I couldn't write songs anymore. And after this two North American tours with Iggy, that's when I dropped out. And lived on my royalties for a while, went back to university, got a degree. And while I was working at the bookshop, I started writing book reviews and articles about how to use the I Ching, astrology, hermeticism, Rudolf Steiner. I always wanted to write. When I was in my early teens, I was writing poetry, and that got turned into, you know, writing songs. And I just reverted back to wanting to write. But at this point, having read so much in Wilson's works and other books, I wanted to write about ideas. And when I wrote songs, they just came out. A song came out in 5 minutes or it didn't come out. You know, or I had a half a song or something like that. So it all came out as a piece. But learning how to write, you know, something that someone will want to read and then later on actually pay you to do, that took a good 10 years for me how to do. And it wasn't until I moved here in London, the beginning of 1996, my last attempt to have a real life and an academic career. I was working as a science writer for UCLA, which was, I shouldn't have the job in the first place because I have no background in science. But I had written quite a few pop science articles or book reviews about chaos theory and complexity and all that kind of thing. And so I just started submitting articles to magazines that got picked up. And then my life collapsed in New York. The marriage fell apart. I went down the tubes. I had a nervous breakdown. I lost a job at UCLA. And I was just about approaching 40. And I basically said, well, look, if I'm going to be a writer, now's the time. It's now or never. And on a trip to Europe, trip to Europe in the late summer of 95, I met some people. And they basically said, you know, if you want to start a new life, come to London. We can put you up. You know, we'll check it out. You know, so I just decided to do that. So I sold everything I had in L.A., you know, gave away stuff I couldn't sell. Came to England beginning of January 1996. I had a 6-month visa and I said, well, let's see what happens. And I just wound up staying, and it was here that I decided, okay, it's now or never. So when I came here, I started making my living as a writer completely. And so, you know, Geronimo, and I started writing different magazines. And then by chance, I was at, there was some sort of event about the 1960s, here. I went to it and I made some comments about it. And while I was there, someone asked me, would you like to give a talk? There's like a 60s conference up in, you know, wherever it was, Wolverhampton. And I said, sure, having, you know, never addressed an audience before in that way in any way whatsoever. Yeah. But what I did was I put together a talk about how the occult influenced the 1960s. Everybody else was about the May 68 or, you know, civil rights or, you know, some worthy things. But for me, as a kid growing up, this is what I remembered. And I gave that talk, and a book scout from Macmillan at the conference said, this sounds like a book idea. Talk to me about it. So I did put a proposal together, and he commissioned me to do this book. And the publisher commissioned me to do this first memoir about Blondie when they saw that I used to be in a rock band. So I did this early one called New York Rocker, My Life in the Blank Generation. And that was 1998. So I got the two deals then. And the first book came out 2001, the other one 2002. And then after that, it's been pretty much a book a year. Biographies of Uspensky, biographies of Rudolf Steiner, biographies of Swedenborg. And 2015 or so, I did a big book where I put all these figures together. It was kind of my writing the occult, my own version of sort of writing what the book that started me doing. It's called The Secret Teachers of the Western World. And it's a long history of what we would call Western esotericism, going back to the early days in Egypt up into contemporary times. If I had to say so myself, it's a page turner. It's not an academic, so it's a good story and it's a good history. And it's an alternative history to what we usually understand, an alternative intellectual history of the West. Because along with the mainstream intellectual tradition that we all know and are taught in school, there's this other tradition, which is called the rejected tradition of rejected knowledge, which the kind of stuff that you talk about, you know, on your show here sure. would fall under that. It's everything that falls outside the mainstream. But the funny thing, if you do a little homework and you go back over time, the sorts of things I write about, you know, the mystical, the spiritual, the esoteric, Isaac Newton was more interested in that than he was in gravity. He wrote more about alchemy and biblical prophecy than he did about gravity. And gravity itself is an occult force because it's invisible. No one's ever seen it. Occult just means not seen. It's an optical term. So when there's an eclipse, when the moon passes between the sun and the earth, the sun is occluded. It's occulted. It's not that it doesn't exist. It's just that you can't see it. So before the rise of what we consider modern science, prestigious individuals, you know, studied what were considered the occult sciences. They were considered real sciences, not just, you know, hogwash and rubbish, which most people, you know, consider it today. So there's a real historical shift at some point where the sensibilities changed. And you can actually see at some point in the early 1600s, when there's a strange combination of the rise of what we consider science and the church at the time gang up on what was, you know, considered the hermetic sciences then, which was actually in competition with them. And there's a strange combination between the science and the church, which later on they'll be at, you know, each other's throat. But at that point, they ganged up to knock this hermetic tradition out of the way. And since then, we consider it woo-woo. So it's been kind of woo-woo maybe a few centuries, but prior to that, it wasn't.
1: Now, are you familiar with the works of Mitch Horowitz, the occult writer?
14: Oh yeah, I know Mitch. He was my editor at Penguin, and he commissioned quite a few of the books that I've done. He's brilliant. He's a brilliant guy, and a very prolific writer.
1: How did you get interested in Aleister Crowley?
14: Well, when I was living at the Bowery, the Blondie Loft on Bowery, and this fellow who was into him. It was like a world I didn't know about. And I just walked into it and it was like, oh my God, you know, what is all this wild stuff? And, I came upon Crowley's book, Magic in Theory and Practice, which he considered his magnum opus. And it came out in the late 20s in Paris. But when I first saw it, it was incomprehensible to me because it goes from, him writing about Kabbalah, which I didn't know anything about. It even spelled strange. It was Q-A-B, and I thought, shouldn't it be a U after the Q? Things like that. And but, you know, it was kind of like brilliant patches and then this kind of weird, ambiguous, strange, opaque things I didn't quite understand. So it intrigued me. And I actually met somebody at the time who claimed to be one of Crowley's offspring. I don't know if he really was or not. But I just, you know, I was young, impressionable. Crowley makes an impression on you when you're young. He lived large, you know, a very full, exciting, transgressive life. And a year or two later, when I left Blondie and I moved to Los Angeles, I actually joined two Crowley groups there.
1: Oh, really?
14: Yeah, the OTO, the Ordo Templi Orientis.
1: Yes.
14: And this would have been 96. And I actually think a fellow named Grady McMurtry, who knew Crowley in his last days in the late 40s when he was living in a boarding house in a place called Hastings here on the coast of the English Channel. And he was basically being kept alive from donations coming from California. This is when Jack Parsons, you know, the rocket scientist by day and Crowley magician by night, in Pasadena. And they had this whole kind of cult, whatever you want to call it, you know, like group there. And L. Ron Hubbard got involved in it at some point before he started Scientology and all this kind of stuff. But this guy, Grady McMurtry, was still around in the late 70s. And I was initiated into the OTO by him.
1: Gary, when we come back after the break, we're going to take calls with you. Gary Lockman with us. Again, his website is linked up at coasttocoastam.com. And his latest book is called Touched by the Presence, From Blondie's Bowery, that's where he lived out there, and Rock and Roll to Magic in the Occult.
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6: From the National Newsroom of the Canadian Press, I'm Karen Rebo. Japan's Prime Minister says the death toll from Tuesday afternoon's powerful earthquake in southwestern Japan has climbed to 13 people, with many others injured or still missing. The magnitude 7.1 quake struck the Kumamoto area on the southern main island of Kyushu. Japanese soldiers have joined in search and rescue operations at a badly damaged shopping mall. Some are also dealing with power outages and damage to bridges and other infrastructure, all during a heat wave where temps were forecast to top 32 degrees. About 4,400 WestJet flight attendants could walk off the job if a tentative contract agreement isn't reached before Sunday morning. Canadian Press reporter Christopher Reynolds tells us WestJet could face big financial losses if the strike happens.
7: It wouldn't be surprising if a deal were reached before a strike actually goes ahead. Particularly after flight attendants defied a federal directive to go back to work at Air Canada almost a year ago, which basically forced the airline's hand to strike a deal because they were losing millions of dollars by the day. WestJet doesn't want to find itself in that situation when it has more than 600 flights a day, has tens of thousands of passengers flying per day.
6: WestJet says passengers with flights scheduled anytime between July 30th and August 4th can make a one-time change or cancel it with no fee. A Canadian facing espionage charges in Belgium will remain held in pretrial detention. It was announced Saturday that a Canadian national of Chinese origin had been arrested on allegations of spying and participating in a criminal organization. The female suspect worked as an intern at NATO's Supreme Headquarters Allied Powers Europe, or SHAPE, in Mons, Belgium. The Belgian Federal Prosecutor's Office says the suspect came to the attention of SHAPE's Security Services, which reported the matter to Belgium's military intelligence agency. And when Louisiana's Jeff DeGlaris lost his wedding ring at the bottom of a Nova Scotia lake, the internet's advice was simple. Call Nate McLagan. McLagan, who lives in Eastern Passage, Nova Scotia, metal detects for a hobby, and he's on a mission to recover 25 lost objects this year. He drove about 2 hours to Kejimkujik National Park, kayaked to an island, and dove into the lake to find the American man's wedding band. DeGlaris tells the Canadian Press how he lost his ring.
8: I was struggling a little bit trying to climb up on the rocks, and my hands were wet, like from kayaking and swimming. And as I was trying to climb up on this rock, like the ring just kind of slipped off my finger.
6: McLagan says it took only minutes to find the ring, which was shining exactly where DeGlaris said it would be. This is the Canadian Press. In sports, the Washington Nationals drew 6 walks against former Cy Young Award winner Shane Bieber in a 4-run first inning, and Washington went on to beat the visiting Toronto Blue Jays 8-6. Washington got back-to-back home runs in the fourth, but the Blue Jays saw Kazuma Okamoto hit his 24th homer in the fifth. That tied a franchise rookie record for Toronto, which has lost 10 of 14 games now and slipped to 10 games under .500. In the WNBA, the league-leading Minnesota Minnesota Lynx extended their win streak to 8 games on the backs of the visiting Toronto Tempo. And at the Commonwealth Games in Scotland, Felix Dolcy led a gold medal surge for Canada, the Quebecer capturing his 3rd and 4th gymnastics titles in Glasgow, as well as a bronze, before Canadian women topped the podium in weightlifting. Swimmer Kylie Moss added gold in the women's 50-meter backstroke, and Cameron Rogers repeated as women's hammer throw champ. From the Canadian Press, I'm Karen Rebo.
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11: Here's the forecast from the AM 800 Weather Center. Sunny for the day with a north wind gusting up to 40 kilometers an hour. A high of 26 degrees, feeling like 30 with the Humidex. For tonight, clear skies dropping down to a low of 12 degrees. Tomorrow, sunny for the day with a high of 28 or 82 degrees Fahrenheit. Friday, heading into the civic long weekend, more sunshine with a high of 29. And Saturday, cloudy with a high of 26 degrees.
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1: And this hour we'll take your calls with Gary Lachman on Coast to Coast as we talk about the supernatural and the occult. 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
15: On the cover of Sgt. Pepper's and all that. And in the 60s, a lot of this stuff was, popular with a lot of the bands. And people like Jung, he's on the cover. Madame Blavatsky is turning up in other places as well. But as the 60s turned into the 70s and the Age of Aquarius went south, and the darker times came in, that mystical aspect of the rock and pop music kind of drifted away, but the darker side, the Crowley side, stayed with the heavy metal bands, Metallica and Black Sabbath bands like that. But then even up into the hip hop days, Crowley was an icon for the hip-hoppers and rappers and all that. So the theme of the book is, why did he stay as a kind of pop icon? And it's mostly because he lived this large life, this transgressive life, you know, excess in all directions was one of his kind of, how should we say, kind of, strategies of life. So, it's critical, but I tried to understand him in the context of the pop world and why he was, important and remains so. But I got something from everybody, like Jung's the idea of the Jung book is called Jung the Mystic. And the question is, was Jung a mystic? I mean, he denied that he was. He wanted to maintain a kind of persona of a scientist, Herr Doctor, professor.
7: Right.
15: And that's why a lot of his books are unreadable, because he's trying to blind the reader with everything he knows. I'm not saying there isn't anything in them. There's very much in them, very much important stuff. But the way he writes, he kind of overdoes it at times. So I just addressed this question, was he a mystic? And what does it mean to be a mystic anyway? And what would it mean if he was? Would it invalidate his work? And someone like Rudolf Steiner, he's even a tougher nut to crack. Jung was, you know, in the early 20th century, he was the Rolling Stones to Freud's Beatles. You know, he was the second most famous psychologist in the world. So he had a standing in the everyday sort of world. But Steiner is a strange character who starts out as a kind of German philosopher and scholar of one of the great German poets, Goethe. And then he has this life-changing transformation in his early 40s when he becomes this mystic spiritual teacher, reading the Akashic Record and talking about reincarnation and past lives and future incarnations of the planet and things of that sort. And when I was working at the Bodhi Tree, this bookshop, there was like a whole wall of Rudolf Steiner's works, and mostly published by Rudolf Steiner, you know, press publications and stuff like that. And I'm looking at this, so this guy must be a crank, because he's not published by any mainstream publisher. It's just like his own, you know, people are publishing his books. But I was doing my philosophy degree at the time, and I saw that he had written a book on philosophy, and things called The Riddles of Philosophy. And he wrote a book on Nietzsche, Friedrich Nietzsche, the, you know, great late 19th century philosopher. So I pulled one of those off the shelves and I started reading it, and I thought, hey, actually he's saying some very cogent things here. I won't go into great philosophical detail, but you know, talking about the philosopher Immanuel Kant and how we know things and things of that sort. And I thought, God, this is actually quite brilliant what he's saying here. But then on the next book, he's talking about the Buddha on Mars, or, you know, how things were in Atlantis and Lemuria. So the question was, how do I equate, on one hand, what strikes me as very cogent, insightful, you know, comments about philosophy and epistemology, how we understand the world, mm-hmm. to all this other stuff that seems very, very crazy. So there's usually a question. There's usually a kind of question. I mean, Swedenborg was another, Emanuel Swedenborg, late 17th or 18th century.
1: He predicted wars, didn't he?
15: Oh, well, Swedenborg's brilliant. He's first as a scientist. He was an early scientist up into his 50s. And many of the things that he wrote about the brain, about cosmology. I mean, he was writing about the two sides of the brain well before, you know, it became, you know, popular in our century.
7: Way ahead of his time.
15: He was writing about neurons and things of that sort. And he also was writing about, what's known as the nebula theory of creation of the planets, where, you know, there's usually a big ball of gas and it starts spinning around, and then, you know, smaller balls, you know, fall off and form into the planets. And I mentioned Kant. Kant was one of the ones, and a French thinker, Laplace, they were the ones who get the credit for this theory, but Swedenborg was talking about this beforehand. So in many ways, he was in advance of his time, but then he had this transformative experience here in London in his 50s when he had a visitation by Jesus, and Jesus basically told him to stop science. What you have to do is teach the true meaning of scripture. And then that's when Swedenborg starts this attempt to understand the Bible in the symbolic way, much like I mentioned the Gnostics earlier, who they understood Christ's life and mission in the symbolic way. And Swedenborg starts doing that. But he also talks about being taken to heaven and hell, by angels. Angels would come to him and take him up to heaven and show him around, and then take him to hell and show him around there. And he wrote these very dry, matter-of-fact accounts of this. If you want to get Swedenborg, there's a book of his just called Heaven and Hell, and there are all these kind of vignettes about what it's like in heaven, what it's like in hell, and all this sort of thing. But the people at the time thought he was mad, and they wanted to basically lock him up. At the same time, they said, well, he's a brilliant, you know, scientist, and he's on the Swedish diet. You know, they're sort of a board of electors and the government and all this kind of stuff. So again, there's always a kind of question: how do you relate these two things? You know, how do you relate, in one sense, brilliant in the everyday way we think of it, with this strange kind of stuff? So that's generally the kind of thing. And I get something from all of them. You know, I don't have a system of my own, but and I don't agree with everything these different teachers say, but I do get something from each of them.
1: In your research on Crowley, did you come across anything that would prove he was evil?
15: Well, I mean, a joke I always say when I give talks about Crowley, I say he's brilliant, you know, flashes of genius, but if only he had used his powers for good instead of evil. I wouldn't say he was evil. He was absolutely self-centered and completely oblivious to other people. So he was oblivious to other people's feelings, and he was completely, you know, egocentric. And his whole philosophy, do what thou wilt, shall be the whole of the law, is basically each of us have this orbit. It's like Taoism. We have this way. Each of us have a way. Like the stars. Each of the stars have an orbit. Every man and every woman is a star. The stars don't bang into each other. At least we don't see them doing that. They seem to stay in their own orbit and everything's okay. Human beings are like that as well. The problem happens when people get in the way of your orbit. So for Crowley, it was always other people's problems. And this is one of the things that led me away from him after I was initially fascinated. And then when I got involved, you know, in this OTO group, the fellow I got involved with, he turned out to be a little Crowley himself. So I think one of the sad things is that although people involved in this, they say do what thou wilt doesn't mean do what you like. But more often than not, it does turn out to be that. So it becomes a kind of justification for kind of selfishness and you know, egocentrism and being oblivious to other people. So I think Crowley was brilliant in many ways. He was, but the strange thing is I don't think he understood his own will. He was always talking about doing his own true will, but I think he would have made a better scientist. He was a brilliant mountaineer. He was a rotten poet. He thought of himself as a poet, and he self-published, you know, huge volumes of this mostly unreadable kind of poetry. So again, I wouldn't say he was evil in the sense of, like, you know, Dr. Moriarty, kind of Sherlock Holmes kind of evil character, more of someone who's completely self-obsessed and absolutely no interest in other people around him.
1: Was he well followed in his day?
15: Was he what? Well followed?
1: Followed by those, yeah.
15: Oh, well, no, he had people around him all the time. He was a very charismatic individual who could impress his personality on weak individuals who would come to him. And again, this is one of the guru chela, or, you know, the leader and disciple dialectic, where the guru has a need to impress his will on others, and the others come to him because they have a need to be given direction and what to do in their life, because they want to be free of the burden of making decisions for themselves about things. I'm not saying there aren't good gurus. I'm not saying that people get involved in these things for legitimate, you know, spiritual reasons and motivations, but often enough it is the case where it's someone, they're made for each other. It's like someone who's looking for someone to give them some guidance in life, and someone looking for someone to guide. And that can turn into a folie à deux, or more than a deux. That can turn into a whole kind of, when you get the cults, like the Jim Jones and all that kind of stuff, it gets very, very dangerous.
1: Let's go to the phones. John in Los Angeles to get us started. Hi, John.
7: Hi, thank you, George, and thank you for your show.
1: Sure.
7: And I wanted to call just to say hi to Gary, because I've been reading your books for years now, and probably saw you at the Bodhi Tree somewhere along the line, you know, in the 80s. But my favorite book of yours recently is the Colin Wilson biography. I just think that's amazing. And my question may be just, and I want to thank you for all your books. I've learned so much through your take on even some of the people you're talking about now. You've just done

0: friend of Colin Wilson, because he's probably the writer that has influenced me the most in my life.
1: Well, oddly enough, I've just been spending a lot of time learning how to format, because the Beyond the Robot, my book about Colin Wilson, Beyond the Robot, The Life and Work of Colin Wilson, it went out of print a few years ago, and I'm bringing it back into print. So I'm learning all about the intricacies and complexities of self-publishing, and it's funny you should mention that. And actually, I've been teaching a course and Wilson's ideas for the Cosmos Institute, and I've been doing it it's on Sundays. I've been doing that since June. But no, Wilson, I met him. I made his pilgrimage to his home in 1983 at the far west of Cornwall as part of something that I subsequently called my mini search for the miraculous, because on that same European adventure, I went to Chartres Cathedral and to Notre Dame and to Glastonbury and Stonehenge and Avebury and all these sort of sacred sites. But Wilson was very warm, very generous, very encouraging. I called him someone I had met at a bookshop in London, knew him and gave me his phone number, and I called him from a phone box in Penzance, which is at the, you know, the Pirates of Penzance at the very tip of the far west of England. And he's very, you know, very generously invited me to come and stay. And I went and stayed with him, and I got to know him. I got to know his wife, Joy, who passed away earlier this year. And I'm still in touch with the family. Yeah, he was very, you know, he didn't suffer fools gladly. After the initial kind of visit, I got used to his routine. And he would go to bed like early. We go to bed like 9 o'clock in the evening, because he got up at 5. But generally he'd be work all day, and then he'd surface from his workroom in the basement and take the dogs out for a walk on the cliffs and come back, and then he would have white wine and smoked salmon before dinner, a beautiful, delicious dinner prepared by Joy. He would turn the evening news on, sit in his recliner, and just, you know, watch the news, drink his wine. He didn't like to talk shop that much, because he said he, at this point, he just liked to relax. So, but one of the things I always say about where he lived in Cornwall is the estimate of the number of books he had was something between 50 and 100,000 books. So he had enormous amount of books there. And I talked to the family recently, because Joy, you know, passed away, and the first thing I said is, "What are you going to do with all those books?"
2: And what did they decide?
1: I don't know. I think there was he would have liked a library of some kind. I know the books themselves, because down in Cornwall it's very humid, it's very moist, and you know the books are slowly disintegrating. And I was down there a couple times with Colin Stanley, who's Wilson's bibliographer and who established the Colin Wilson Archive at Nottingham University. And we were setting up dehumidifiers and, you know, trying to push back the, you know, the destruction of the paper a bit. But I don't know. It will be an enormous task for them to rehouse them somewhere.
2: Next up, let's go to Mayat in New York. Hello, Mayat.
3: Yes, hello, Joy. How wonderful your coast-to-coast AM is. Oh, my Lord, Miss Lloyd. But listen, I'm wondering if you, before I get to my main question, please also at some point explain the Bodhi tree, where actually the Buddha is said to have become enlightened and to stay around until all human beings are enlightened. You imagine how long that would take. But and Steiner also came up with a whole agricultural system. His Goethe work is excellent, and Goethe told us the hardest thing of all is what's before your eyes to see and your ears to hear. And my main question deals with, and he also had an educational system. I think it was called the Waldorf schools. But my main question, Gary, concerns, and I have a little bit of comment relative to it, but from the, I'm basically asking you, how would philosophy inform us on three things.

0: First of all, make sure you know K-K-A-E Tempest, who's in South London. First heard an interview with her by John Schaefer of WNYC New Sound, and she does a piece called Salt Coast and goes into, she's a spoken word artist, musical, magicalist in a manner of speaking, award winning. Our hackles are up, our backs against the wall, she sees our hearts aching and breaking, and so you know, the us versus them, and lastly, the fact that some think that we're already in World War III. So how does philosophy inform us? And of course, with the burgeoning AI and digital world. And if you have my question, I'll listen over the air. Thank you, George. You really enlighten us and soothe us at the same time.
1: Yeah, that's what we're here for.
2: Right.
1: Your thoughts, Gary?
2: Well, I mean, just, sorry. Well, the Bodhi tree, the original Bodhi tree, is this tree that the Buddha sat under. And he was determined not to get up until he achieved enlightenment. And so that's, as you say, that was it. So sitting under this tree, it's a particular kind of fig tree. He received the enlightenment. And so that's, the shop was named after that. But how does philosophy help us deal with these things? Well, I mean, there's different schools of philosophy, but philosophy itself, it means love of wisdom. That's what the term means. Basically I guess in two ways. It could help us think clearly about things and see through a lot of the illusion that's around us today.
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5: Here's the forecast from the AM 800 Weather Center. Sunny for the day with a north wind gusting up to 40 kilometers an hour. A high of 26 degrees, feeling like 30 with the Humidex. For tonight, clear skies dropping down to a low of 12 degrees. Tomorrow, sunny for the day with a high of 28 or 82 degrees Fahrenheit. Friday, heading into the Civic Long Weekend, more sunshine with a high of 29. And Saturday, cloudy with a high of 26 degrees.
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1: And welcome back, George Norrie, along with Gary Lockman, as we talk about the occult. Gary, did you do any work on Nostradamus by any chance?
15: I certainly wrote about him in the book Secret Teachers of the Western World. He's one of the perennial figures that turn up. Did he predict World War II? Did he predict Trump? Did he predict the end of the world? I hope he was wrong about that one, but it does seem to these days we're slowly moving towards that. Maybe not so slowly, actually.
1: You got a book about Trump and magic, don't you?
15: Yes, I did. I did a book about his Trump's first administration. It's called Dark Star Rising, Magic and Power in the Age of Trump. And you mentioned Mitch Horowitz earlier. He commissioned me to do that book. And it's a strange book. And as I mentioned, my first book, Turn of Your Mind, was about how the 1960s popular culture was informed a great deal by occult and magical ideas. Around Trump's first administration, there was this strange kind of milieu of occult politics. I mean, he himself is a follower of Norman Vincent Peale, The Power of Positive Thinking. And I have to say, I'm not a political thinker. I don't read much of this stuff, but I hardly ever see this mentioned about him. But I would think this is the number one thing to grasp about Trump is power of positive thinking. That's why everything he says about himself is great and wonderful, fantastic, the best and all of that. Never a negative idea, never hesitation. And on top of that, what's important is what he says is the truth. What he says is the truth. And Norman Vincent Peale, who wrote The Power of Positive Thinking, was a very popular and influential preacher in the 20th century. Trump used to see his sermons on Fifth Avenue and 29th Street in New York. His father was into it and all that. But Peale said that facts don't matter. It's how you respond to the facts that matter, what you think about the facts that matter. So this is the whole, all this, you know, alternative fact and post-truth world that we've been living in now for quite some time now. And there was that. There was people around him, or the alt-right, if you remember them. Nobody talks about them anymore, but they were quite, you know, in the news a while ago. They claimed to be able to use the internet, posting memes, Pepe the Frog. That is a rabbit hole to go down one day. But this cartoon character who got taken over by Trump supporters and used as a kind of magical talisman on the internet to help him get elected. Steve Bannon, who was on his bench then at the time, he was a reader of Julius Evola, who was a 20th century Italian esoteric thinker with far right, dare I say, fascist political sensibilities. He tried to ingratiate himself with the Nazis and also with Mussolini. And Bannon is reading this guy, and he's talking about in a this was covered by the New York Times, and this is a talk Bannon gave to a select group of very conservative churchmen at the Vatican. This is back in 2017. But he's talking about Evola in there, and he's talking about someone in Putin's circle who reads Evola, and this is this fellow Alexander Dugin, and who is one of the strangest characters in contemporary politics. He started out as an anti-Soviet punk in the 1980s, getting arrested, and now, I don't know if he still does, but for a good time he was lecturing on geopolitics to generals at the Kremlin. And, but he's into chaos magic. He's into all conspiracy theories and, you know, purposely creating conspiracy theories. And so this whole idea of upending what we, you know, consider to be reality. This is something I said 10 years ago. It's like reality's up for grabs. This is what the real battle now is for reality. And AI, the caller mentioned AI, and I would think that AI is one of the most dangerous things happening now, because it's aiding this whole idea of eroding the difference between reality and fantasy. What's real? What's the real thing anymore? You know, the caller asked about philosophy. In the sense, the simplest way can help us to think clearly about things and to see through all the illusions that's happening around us now. Because I think what's happening is, one of the weirdest things is, like, all the magic stuff, that was on the fringe. Well, the magic occult, all that kind of stuff was on the fringe. And then post-Trump, it's come into the middle. All the weird stuff that was on the fringe is, like, now at the center. And in the book on Trump, I say that he's the singularity. In the sense that a singularity is an event after which everything is different. And in terms of what's acceptable, you know, what's acceptable in everyday life and behavior and political sensibilities and all of that's been upended and completely changed with his first administration and even.
1: All right, let's take some calls for you. Let's go to Aaron in Tempe, Arizona. Welcome to the show. Aaron, go ahead.
16: Thanks, George. I have a quick comment and a few questions for Gary related to the rock and roll on the Bowery and the old CBGB's club. My comments are, I'm a big fan of the Ramones and Blondie. There's a great song that Debbie Harry did with the Ramones called Go Little Camaro Go. It's a great little tune. Everybody should check it out. And I know that I haven't been to New York myself, but I know that in the space where the club used to be, my first question is, with the sign and the canopy they had out in front of the club when it was active, under the CBGB's letters, it had little small letters, OMFUG. I was wondering if Gary knew what that meant. And my second question, in the space, I think it's a closed store today. Is there anything historically interesting or valuable that can still be seen inside that space today?
15: In the CBGB space where the shop is? No. I mean, I was last in New York in 2019. And I was actually quite gratified to see that, although around the Bowery itself, I said earlier, you can't afford the cappuccinos. It's completely unrecognizable now. It's completely gentrified. I mean, all of New York is. There's an area called Alphabet City that, when I was there in the 70s, that was east of First Avenue, and you didn't go there. You really didn't go to that part of town. Now it's an overpriced, you know, trendy, upwardly mobile neighborhood. But in the CBGBs itself, no, there's nothing. But I was gratified that the Blondie Loft, where we lived, and I'll even give the address, 266 Bowery, the outside of it looked exactly the same. There's all graffiti on the door, and it looked like the same dump. I can't imagine it's the same inside. But there's a restaurant supply shop and a liquor store, you know, on the ground floor. We had the floor above that and all that. So that's still the same. I mean, it's like other music for something gourmandizer. I forget what the U stands for. But it was Hilly Crystal who, you know, put the place together. He originally wanted to be a country western club.
1: How much was the rent up there?
15: Oh, on the place in the Bowery where we live? I have no idea. We couldn't have paid much. We weren't making much then. You know, if we got $100 for a gig back then, it was great.
1: Wow.
15: So, I mean, I can't imagine what we paid. What it is now, I part of me wanted to knock on the door when I was there to see what it looked like inside. Cause when I lived there, I mean, if you read the book, it stank of urine because the bums used to pee on the door, and then Debbie had cats who peed all over the place because they smelled the urine. They thought, okay, carte blanche. It just peed everywhere. No, it really was like a dump of dump, you know? But I did a map A couple years back, there's a company called Herb Lester here, and they do these cultural maps like Sherlock Holmes London or Raymond Chandler's L.A. I did a few of them, but one I did was Fear City, New York Underground, 1974-1981. And it has all the locations. It's an actual map. You open it up, and it's Manhattan. And it has all the locations where the clubs were, or where people lived and people hung out and things like that. So it starts like in Chambers Street where the Heartbreakers had a loft, and it goes, I think, up to Hurrah, which was a club in the lower 60s on the West Side, that bands played in the 80s. And my band, The Know, we were sort of the house band for a while.
1: Those initials on the door, if you can repeat what it is, do you remember?
15: It's OMFUG. I think it's Other Music for, I can't remember what the U stands for. Gourmandizers is the last word. So it was this funny, like, yeah, it's this club and it's for, you know, weird, overwritten kind of, you know, faux fancy sensibility. But the joke about it being a country western club is that this band Television, the Tom Verlaine, the place they used to play at, the clubs they used to play at, they literally collapsed. And they were looking for a new place to play. And this place had just opened, the CBGB, and they came by and they went and they talked to the Hilly Crystal, who died some years ago. And they said, we're looking for a place to play. Can we play it? And he said, do you play country western? I said, oh, yeah, sure. And then when they played the strangest, you know, stripped down rock you could possibly think of. But that was the start of the New York scene.
1: Let's go to Ruth in Maryland. Ruthie, go ahead.
17: Hi, George and Gary. Thank you for taking my call. And
1: sure.
17: Gary, first I have to tell you, I don't know how long you've been over there, but it sounds like you picked up a little bit of their accent, and it sounds really nice. I like your accent. My question for you is, when you're writing the songs for Blondie, did you ever put anything subliminal in any of the songs? And did you write the song, I'm Going to Be Your Number One? Because when I was a teenager, I had a lot of intense training, and I was exposed to brainwashing techniques. Mm. And that song was used on me as one of the brainwashing techniques. I was in sales. George knows that. So anyway, could you comment on that, please?
15: Well, I didn't play on that track. So that was when I wasn't in the band anymore, and that's a cover tune. I forget who did that originally. So I'm pretty sure that was an older song that they recorded. Subliminal stuff. I never did it myself. I don't know if you know it's on any of the Blondie tracks. But I'm sorry to hear you were subjected to anything like that. I'm sorry to hear that it was a Blondie song, even though I didn't play on the track. I mean, that sounds like quite a nasty thing to have to be subjected to.
1: Let's go to George in New Orleans. Hi, George.
18: Hey, good morning, George. Thank you for taking my call.
1: Sure thing.
18: You have a very interesting guest this morning. I was quite a Blondie fan back in the 80s. Gary, your interest in philosophy and psychology. Okay, can you make a comparison between Carl Jung's archetypes and Plato's eternal forms? They seem to be almost the same thing. And do you like Joseph Campbell?
15: Well, I'll answer the second question. Yes. I do like Joseph Campbell, and I remember fondly, the Bill Moyers interviews, The Power of Myth. But no, you bring up an interesting question because, people often equate Jung's archetypes with Platonic ideas, but Jung wants to say, I'm a psychologist, I'm not a metaphysician. So Jung would say, I don't know about any higher realm, metaphysical realm, which would be Plato. Plato, there's the physical world that we inhabit, the sensible world, the world that we see with our senses. But the meaning of that world is informed by a higher, non-sensible ideal realm. So there's the perfect circle in the ideal realm, and all circles that we can see in the actual world are somehow emanate from that perfect circle or a shadow from it. Where Jung wants to say, well, I don't know about that. All I know is the psyche, my empirical observation of my patients, and I've come to the conclusion that along with our everyday, you know, unconscious, you know, what we dream about what happened the day before. Deeper in a deeper level, there's what he would call the racial or a kind of the collective unconscious, which is something we all share. It doesn't mean we're all connected. Excuse me. It means it's a kind of big pool, a big reservoir of symbols on things that we all connected to in that sense. So Jung, as I said before, he wants this. I'm a scientist. I'm not a mystic. I can't say anything about, you know, metaphysical things, but I have observed this in my patients. So this would be a distinction between the two.
1: What's that great message you'd like people to get by touched by the presence?
15: Well, fundamentally, the book is about how I became who I am, how I became who I am now, what I always wanted to be, a writer of these things. And the message is, don't give up on yourself. Be good to yourself and do your best to find out who you are. And you can self-actualize, as the psychologist Abraham Maslow said. You can become who you are, not who your friends want you to be or your parents want you to be or your wife or anybody else wants you to be. It's who you truly are.
1: You take care of yourself, Gary, and come back again, okay?
15: Absolutely. Thank you again for inviting me. And I'd love to have another chat sometime, George. You take care.
1: Gary Lachman, website linked up at coasttocoastam.com. For Dan Galante, Tom Danheiser, Sue Trikas, Lex Lonehood, Sean Ladasur, Alec Fernandez, Tim Benald, George Knapp, and Richard Serrett, I'm George Norrie, somewhere out there on Coast to Coast AM. We'll see you on our next edition. Until then, be safe, everyone.

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7: -18 degrees in Windsor, Essex. Lots of sunshine on the way today. A breezy high of 26, 79 Fahrenheit. I'm Paul McDonald, AM 800 News. Coming up, the city to take another look at a busy section of Cabana Road East and a House committee to debate the Gordie Howe Bridge deal. But first, what to do about the growing problem of vandalism in Windsor's parks? Ward 4 Councillor Mark McKenzie wants to know if expanding Project Greenlight would help. He's asked administration for a report on the cost and whether there would be any legal privacy issues, but there could be savings given the cost of repairing damage.
8: There's over $200,000 in damage. You probably got to replace the whole thing. And I think insurance, I read that insurance only covers about $200,000 of it. So we got to make up the difference, right? So if you're looking at putting in a new playground, $500,000, I think, is the cost approximately now.
7: Since 2020, the cost of vandalism and graffiti in city parks tops $2 million. Project Greenlight involves commercial-grade security cameras, video monitoring service, and real-time surveillance for approved businesses in Windsor's downtown. The city is taking another look at a section of Cabana Road East. A 2014 class environmental assessment proposed widening the road to four lanes from Walker Road to the city's eastern limits. But that area has seen huge growth with the NextStar Energy Plant, the Mint facility on the airport lands, and the multi-billion-dollar fancy family hospital that's being built at the ninth concession. City engineer Patrick Musica says the traffic impact study will assess when a six-lane design would be required.
9: So that we're not, you know, over-investing now if it's not needed for another 25 years, let's say. So it's really identifying when it would be needed and when we plan on constructing each of those sections of road.
7: According to the city, the Cabana Road corridor between Walker Road and the eastern city limits sees between 13,000 and 16,000 vehicles every day. A House of Commons committee is holding a special meeting today on the Gordie Howe International Bridge as Ottawa faces more questions about its revenue sharing agreement with the U.S. The meeting is expected to be mostly administrative, with MPs set to discuss the scope of the study and a list of witnesses. The proposed agreement, in principle, to open the bridge says Canada will share half of net toll revenues with the U.S. for the next 15 years. Last week, Prime Minister Mark Mark Carney acknowledged he was not as clear as he could have been when explaining the nature of the deal in recent weeks. AMA 100 News time is 5:03, sunny for today, the high of 26. He is holding a special meeting today on the Gordie Howe International Bridge as Ottawa faces more questions about its revenue-sharing agreement with the U.S. The meeting is expected to be mostly administrative, with MPs set to discuss the scope of the study and a list of witnesses. The proposed agreement, in principle, to open the bridge, says Canada will share half of net toll revenues with the U.S. for the next 15 years. Last week, Prime Minister Mark Carney acknowledged he was not as clear as he could have been when explaining the nature of the deal in recent weeks. AMA 100 News time is 5:03, sunny for today, the high of 26. A province-wide funding boost aimed at improving patient care and reducing wait times at Ontario's hospitals. Windsor Regional Hospital and Hotel du Grace Healthcare are sharing in more than $11 million in new money. Windsor-Tecumseh Conservative MPP Andrew Dowie says as the community waits for the new fancy family hospital to be built, investments at the existing hospitals will continue.
6: We just came off of a $31 million investment in those facilities for the cardiac catheterization lab and the new linear accelerator at the cancer center. And so the investments in those facilities will continue. They're not going to stop because healthcare still needs to be delivered until that new hospital is up and running.
7: Windsor Regional will use more than $8.9 million to reduce wait times for diagnostic imaging and surgeries while improving access to MRI, CT, cardiac, and stroke services. Hotel du Grace has earmarked more than $2.1 million to Dowie says as the community waits for the new

0: care, rehabilitation, and mental health and addiction recovery programs. After two terms on Lakeshore Council, Ward 4 Councilor John Kerr has announced he will not care, rehabilitation, and mental health and addiction recovery programs. After two terms on Lakeshore Council, Ward 4 Councilor John Kerr has announced he will not care, rehabilitation, and mental health and addiction recovery programs. After two terms on Lakeshore Council, Ward 4 Councilor John Kerr has announced he will not recovery programs. After two terms on Lakeshore Council, Ward 4 Councilor John Kerr has announced he will not in October. Kerr wants to spend more time with family and says it's time for fresh faces and new voices around the council table. He says he's enjoyed his time on council.
1: Great people on administration, great other counselors. No complaints, everything was great.
0: As of late yesterday, no candidates had filed to run in the ward. And in sports, a gold medal finish for LaSalle's Kylie Moss at the Commonwealth Games in Scotland. The five-time Olympic medalist sprinted to victory in the women's 50-meter backstroke, an event that's been added to the Olympic program for the 2028 Los Angeles Games. AM 800 News Time is 5:05. The sunny forecast is next.
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0: Now the latest forecast from the AM 800 Weather Center. Mainly sunny for today with gusty north wind to 50 kilometers per hour, the high of 26. Clear for tonight with fog patches developing overnight, wind diminishing with a low of 16. Sunny for tomorrow, the high reaching 28. We're at 18 Celsius right now, that's 64 Fahrenheit. 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
10: 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Your first chance to catch up on everything you might have missed.
11: Well, after months of delay, the Gordie Howe International Bridge is finally open to traffic. It opened yesterday, a little bit ahead of the time that officials had given us. Noon, I believe, was the time officials gave us, and I think the first car crossed, it sounded like an hour and a half before that, but I've seen the pictures, and they just look absolutely beautiful. And joining me this morning is Heather Grondin, the Chief Relations Officer for Windsor-Detroit Bridge Authority. Heather, I'm sure there are not a whole lot of people that are happier than you that this bridge has opened.
12: Hi, May. Good morning. Yeah, we're all so excited. Each person who has worked on this project, I talked to so many folks yesterday, and everyone is so excited to finally be able to welcome people onto the bridge that we've been working on for so many years.
11: Yeah, absolutely. And I'm seeing some rave reviews already. So I'm wondering, just in terms of how it went yesterday, any hiccups or was it relatively smooth?
12: You know, everything went very well. You know, as you noted, we were able to start welcoming vehicles earlier than our noon official opening time. The traffic management work that needed to take place to remove the barriers, to get everything set within the lands on the bridge itself went very smoothly. So we were actually able to start having vehicles cross right around 10:30, which was great. And then in terms of throughout the system, things were going well. You know, it's new infrastructure. There's lots of new signage, lots of new routes that people need to take. So pre-planning and everyone getting acquainted with the new way of driving through the bridge is going to take a little bit of time.
11: Okay. I'm putting you a bit on the spot here, but do you know how many vehicles crossed yesterday?
12: Yeah. So within our first 12 hours, we had about 7,500 vehicles go through.
11: Okay. Were you anticipating that? Was it more or less? Or I guess it's hard to predict, isn't it?
12: You know what? It was hard to predict for sure. We're

0: very happy with that number of people, you know, understanding from a commercial perspective, there's paperwork that they need to do before they can cross the bridge. So we weren't, you know, we understood that there might not be a lot of commercial traffic.
1: Okay.
0: But we also understood that there was going to be a lot of interest from personal vehicles for people who really wanted to experience the first day.
1: Okay. All right. So we've been taking some questions from some of our listeners as the morning has gone on, hoping that you can answer some of these. And a lot of them revolve around that trail that is going to be opening up on August 5th. So there's a question here. Do you have to go through customs to cross the bridge by bike or foot?
0: You do. Yeah. So there are designated customs areas on both sides of the border. They are away from the commercial and passenger vehicle customs areas. People will need their passports or Nexus cards to be able to go into the countries that is their destination.
1: Okay. And where can pedestrians or people who are riding a bike, where can they park to walk across the Gordie Howe Bridge or bike across?
0: Yeah, so there's not parks.
1: Hoping that you can answer some of these. And a lot of them revolve around that trail that is going to be opening up on August 5th. So there's a question here. Do you have to go through customs to cross the bridge by bike or foot?
0: You do. Yeah, so there are designated customs areas on both sides of the border. They are away from the commercial and passenger vehicle customs areas. People will need their passports or Nexus cards to be able to go into the countries that is their destination.
1: Okay. And where can pedestrians or people who are riding a bike, where can they park to walk across the Gordie Howe Bridge or bike across?
0: Yeah, so there's not park to the bridge.
1: Okay. Which gets me to my next question is, if you are walking this would be quite a hike, I'm thinking.
0: It's going to be quite a hike, yes. Yes, bring some water.
1: Okay, like we're talking, what's the span of the bridge, 2.5 kilometers?
0: Yeah, the span of the bridge is 2.5 kilometers. So if you factor in going from basically entrance to entrance, it's about 3 kilometers, and then add in where you're parking from or where you're coming from. So it will be a hike for people, for sure.
1: Okay, all right. And we had a question here about why no duty free, and are there plans for any...
0: to the bridge.
1: Okay, which gets me to my next question is, if you are walking this would be quite a hike, I'm thinking.
0: It's going to be quite a hike, yes. Yes, bring some water.
1: Okay, like we're talking, what's the span of the bridge, 2.5 kilometers?
0: Yeah, the span of the bridge is 2.5 kilometers. So if you factor in going from basically entrance to entrance, it's about 3 kilometers, and then add in where you're parking from or where you're coming from. So it will be a hike for people, for sure.
1: Okay, all right. And we had a question here about why no duty free, and are there plans for any...
0: Basically entrance to entrance, it's about 3 kilometers, and then add in where you're parking from or where you're coming from. So it will be a hike for people, for sure.
1: Okay, all right. And we had a question here about why no duty free, and are there plans for any, future?
0: Yeah, so there are not duty-free shops on either the Canadian or U.S. plazas at this point. Our focus has been to get the bridge, the ports of entry done, constructed in place and open. We may look at in the future at duty-free, but our priority right now was to get the facilities in place to move people and goods across the border.
1: All right. And there's a question here from, it's a question about being on the bridge, and they're wondering why there isn't a concrete barrier, some sort of barrier that's separating the two directions, basically.
0: Yeah, that from our perspective, that wouldn't create a safe traveling environment to have that concrete barrier there. I also want to remind people that one of the great features of the Gordie Howe International Bridge is we have dynamic overhead signage that allows us to direct traffic in directions and reuse the lanes in to go in different directions. So what I mean about that is, let's say it's a really heavy day of traffic going from the U.S. into Canada. Rather than having three lanes in each direction, we can redirect the traffic to be four and two. So four lanes coming into Canada, two into the U.S. And that's done and communicated to travelers through our overhead signage. If we had those concrete barriers there, we wouldn't be able to do things like that. That gives us the flexibility to meet the very specific in-time traffic demands.
1: Yeah, that seems way more efficient. I guess, you know, most of us are very familiar with crossing the Ambassador Bridge. Is there any major differences? You know, I'm assuming the process stays much the same.
0: Yeah, you know, when it comes to the border processing and working with the agencies, that experience is very, very much the same. The same people are trained, the same legislation and rules apply. Where the difference starts coming in is the overall design, and how we have very specifically worked to separate passenger traffic from commercial traffic, so that Each experience is defined, each journey is defined and responsive to that type of experience. Of course, the size of the bridge, the size of the ports of entry, these are the largest Canada and U.S. land ports along the border. So there's lots of room for parking if you're going into secondary inspection. The toll booth area is just massive. We have 16 toll lanes, 8 in each direction. So the overall size is and the separation of traffic is really where the differences come in.
1: Okay. I also saw a post on Facebook about this and I thought it was really cool. There's this a unique lighting display for the Gordie Howe Bridge.
0: Yeah, so we have on the bridge over 6,000 individual lighting fixtures, and within each of those lights are LEDs that have ultimately add up to millions of programmable luminaires within the bridge, along the main span, on the towers, and on the stay cables. And each one is programmable, and we are able to do some different sequences. We launched our first one last night at 10:30, and we will be, over the coming weeks, showing more of those displays where we're changing the patterning of the lights.
1: Okay, that's very neat. My last question here from one of our listeners. Can you go through Canadian Customs, walk halfway through, you know, up to the bridge, walk half of the bridge, and then come back through Canadian Customs without going to the United States?
0: If you are using the multi-use path, you will be able to turn around at any point.
1: Okay.
0: Come back through. You still have to go through Customs on the way back.
1: Okay.
0: So it doesn't stop you from going through a check-in point with the border agencies. Always when you're entering back into the country, whether it's by car, truck, or on foot or bike, you still have to go through border processing.
1: All right, but you don't have to get halfway there and be like, I cannot walk I cannot walk anymore. You can turn back around when you get tired.
0: Yeah, definitely.
1: Okay, great. All right, Heather, thank you so much. Is there anything else, I guess, that I should ask you or that you'd like to include? You know, I understand what a monumental occasion this is for you and the authority, obviously.
0: Yeah, two things. We do want to thank everyone who came out to travel across the bridge on the first day. You know, thank you everyone for driving safely and ask people to continue to, you know, make sure they have their plans well in hand as they're coming to the bridge. And then second, I do want to remind people to sign up for a breakaway account so that they can save time and money at the toll lanes every single time they cross the bridge. All that information is available on GordieHoweInternationalBridge.com.
1: All right. Thank you so much for your time. That is Heather Grondin. She's the Chief Relations Officer for Windsor-Detroit Bridge Authority speaking with us. We got some of your questions answered. If you've got any more, we'll still take them and maybe we can connect with Heather in the next couple weeks as we adjust to the brand spanking new bridge.
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5: Now the latest forecast from the AM 800 Weather Center. Mainly sunny for today with gusty north wind to 50 kilometers per hour, the high of 26. Clear for tonight with fog patches developing overnight, wind diminishing with a low of 16. Sunny for tomorrow, the high reaching 28.
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6: A reminder in the county that County Road 12 is closed between County Road 11 and County Road 15 in Essex. And water main work is still underway in Kingsville on County Road 20 between Heritage Road and McCain Side Road. Meanwhile, in the city, Karen Avenue will be closed from Wyandotte Street West to Elliott Street West for road and water main work until Friday. The intersections of Erie Street West, Victoria Avenue, and Olette Avenue and Ellis Street has lane restrictions for traffic signal installation work. That work will be ongoing throughout the month of August. Morton Drive from Ojibwe Parkway West to the Essex Terminal Railway tracks is closed to both east and westbound traffic until the end of August, and Droulard Road from Edna Street to Riverside Drive East and Wyandotte Street East from Cadillac to Albert Road is fully closed for Via Rail Bridge work. A reminder that the intersection of Droulard and Wyandotte is fully closed as well. From the AM 800 Traffic Center, I'm Megan Delorier.
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3: where we bring you the stories, conversations, and interviews that matter.
7: Really interesting couple of days, obviously, with the Gordie Howe International Bridge opening and just Canada-U.S. relations. And I'm really fortunate to be joined now by Marty Firestone. He's a prominent Canadian travel insurance broker that's has a president of Travel Secure, Inc., and also is involved in a lot of media commentary, as we know. And that's why we pulled you in, Marty. Thanks for joining us this morning, because we got a couple issues on Canada-U.S. travel and, of course, the WestJet situation.
8: That's for sure. Thank you for having me.
7: Well, appreciate you. Marty, there's a couple surveys that have come out showing that visitation has changed again between Canada and the U.S.

0: snowbirds will be going again. They will be returning en masse. The question is, will the casual travelers still have the U.S. in their plans?
1: Yeah, and that's the thing that's so challenging. And I really respect any of my friends and family. Some will go over and meet other family members or do the, you know, the special event. And then there's others that just won't even go over anymore. And they've had it. And then, you know, it kind of reignites almost like wildfires with the way that some of the commentary comes out from the U.S. and that. But there was a study showing that the Canadians spent $3.3 billion less on travel to the U.S. last year. What do you think about that? That was from StatsCan. And is that a solid kind of view of what's taking place?
0: You know, it doesn't surprise me. But I've always said this from day one. There's the anti-sentiment feeling, but there's also the Canadian dollar. Who's kidding who? It is not an incentive to go across the border and go shopping in the U.S. when that dollar is at $1.40. It just absolutely does not interest many people. If it was at par, believe me, you wouldn't see those deficits. I can tell you that right now.
1: No, that's a good point, Marty. I mean, there's no time that the dollar has been in our favor in quite a while. I remember at one point it peaked over the U.S. and there was lots of attraction there. I think you're right about that. But I just know for myself is that aside from what we did yesterday, you know, I have Lions season tickets and we'll go over there still for the Lions game, but we won't go for lunch or dinner anymore.
0: And that the question is why? Because you're angry at the U.S. or you don't want to spend $100 dinner that's cost you $140. Do you know what I mean? Like that's what I was getting at.
1: Yeah, no, you're absolutely correct. I mean, because it's because we're not happy with some of the stuff there, but we also want to support our friends over there. It's so complicated, but you're right. The extra dollar adds it in there. Is there anything, Marty, in terms of a particular geographic location that the U.S., so you mentioned the snowbirds are going to head back. Will they also be going back to Arizona and other places that are, you know, maybe the secondary market for Canadians? What's the feel about those types of places?
0: Well, it's always been that the people out east in Canada or eastern Canada will go down to the Florida route, and the ones that are out west will go to the Palm Springs, Scottsdale, Arizona route, and that's pretty consistent. Bottom line is, if you still own a home or you have a rental that you take every year, you're going back. You're not going to start running to Mexico or any of the other sun destinations or Europe. This is not around the corner. So I suspect they'll still be there. The ones that we may lose, will be the ones who say, I'm not going back to the U.S. and I'm going to look for alternative destinations. From my perspective of travel insurance, they're still going to buy travel insurance. It's just not going to the USA. But I suspect there will be less people traveling to the U.S. who don't own properties or rent properties. I think that's pretty safe to say.
1: Oh, very good. Now, yeah, what's like for, I guess, the market? If, say, for example, now people have chosen alternatives, like some went to Europe last year, some to Mexico and whatnot. Is there a returning factor that they can kind of predict in there? Or, you know, if those areas are now become, like, they've changed in the nature because they used to be less intensified, but they're now intensified, do people then, you know, maybe not go a second time? How does that work within the industry? I'm just curious about that practice.
0: You know, we've lost one big tourist destination, and that is Cuba.
1: Right.
0: That used to be a hotspot for Canadians. So that's kind of interesting. That's now come off the table. So with that in mind, you've got the situation that where else can you go? Mexico, there's talk of, you know, violence and cartel, and we have that recent incident with Puerto Vallarta. So there's no simple answer here. I mean, and then the U.S., you can argue a lot of things there, too. It's really up in the air at this point.
1: I didn't think we'd be playing 4D chess with travel here, but you're right, and I almost forgot about that. And I've been to Mexico a number of times, Cuba a bunch of times, and I loved it there, but it's now off the table. So you're absolutely right. If I could get you now just quickly to shift over to the WestJet strike and the situation there, what's the latest that you can share with the listeners?
0: I believe we've heard nothing to date, and at this point, if you continue to hear nothing to date, then August 2nd is the date they can walk out. So the good news is WestJet has allowed travelers with tickets, I believe, from July 30th to August 4th to get a refund, no fee, to be able to change the tickets to different dates, no fee. So that's good. But if it does happen, it's going to be chaos. It'll be hundreds of thousands of travelers who are going to be missing not the airfare, because you'll get that back. It's the cruise that they were supposed to catch.
1: Right.
0: It's

0: the house that they rented for a week. Who's paying them back for all those non-refundable costs?
1: That's a good point. And do you have any advice, Marty, about what people should do at this point, or even when booking, if, say, for example, I've been on the fence about insurance in the past, so this really dipped me over off the fence?
0: Yeah, I think if you have a WestJet ticket for those dates that I just said, you've got to look for alternative tickets, hopefully refundable tickets, so that if the strike doesn't happen, then you can cancel those tickets. If you're buying tickets right now, I wouldn't buy WestJet for that period of time either. Why would you want to entertain that? Especially imagine you have to get to Rome on Monday for a cruise on Tuesday night, or Tuesday afternoon. Like, it's cutting it too close if, yeah, in fact, there's a strike. So that's a problem for sure.
1: And lastly, and I really appreciate your patience with all these questions, but it's an interesting time for doing all this. Sometimes when airlines come back from a disruption like this, they have different offers for consumers to incentivize a return. Any suggestions on what you should be looking for that in those types of incentives that come back in the terms and conditions that they come with? Because I know
0: Yeah, I'm not sure with this jet fuel shortage and all this crisis there's any incentives happening. I think the incentive has been done already, and that is that you can walk away from your ticket with no fees or penalties. And I think that's the olive branch, if you'll call it that, that WestJet is offering now to travelers. So don't expect when they get back after being potentially forced back to work anyway after 3 days that there's going to be any incentive for you to want to buy that ticket for sure.
1: Okay, well, that's very good advice. I really appreciate you taking time for us, Marty. Really appreciate that. That's good advice.
0: My pleasure anytime. Thank you.
1: Thank you. That was Marty Firestone, president of Travel Secure Inc. And so that's what's going to be interesting. I would take his advice right away if you're going to be affected by that. I know that I've run into a few people that are, having the dates come up when it comes to WestJet. Especially, we have some people here in the Windsor region that fly to Calgary. And that becomes a complication, obviously.
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5: -18 degrees in Windsor, Essex, mainly sunny today with a high of 26, 79 Fahrenheit. I'm Paul McDonald, AM 800 News. Coming up, the costly problem of vandalism in city parks and another look at a section of Cabana Road East. But first, a House of Commons committee will hold a special meeting today about the Gordie Howe International Bridge as Ottawa faces questions about tweaks it made to its revenue-sharing agreement with the U.S.
6: The Parliament Hill meeting is expected to be mostly administrative, with MPs set to discuss the scope of the study and a list of witnesses. The bridge linking Windsor, Ontario with Detroit, Michigan, and which Canada foot the cost of building, opened months later than planned this past Monday. Those delays were due to the Trump administration requesting changes to the 2012 deal struck between Canada and Michigan. The proposed agreement in principle to open it says Canada will share half of net toll revenues with the U.S. for the next 15 years. Karen Rebo, the Canadian Press.
5: The city will look at the feasibility of expanding a downtown security camera program into parks. Ward 4 Councillor Mark McKenzie wants to know if Project Greenlight could help stem the rise in vandalism and graffiti over the past 6 years.
7: We've had increased vandalism in our parks. We had, Parent Park, somebody lit the playground on fire in early July. We've had some, racist graffiti and stuff in some parks. And then Lansbury Park's been, this has been going on for years, just constant vandalism and, people destroying the bathrooms.
5: The cost of vandalism since 2020 tops $2 million. In February, the city approved Security One Alarm Systems of Windsor for purchasing and installing commercial-grade security cameras and video monitoring services, while also maintaining in real time the surveillance for approved businesses within the downtown core. The city is moving ahead with a review of recommendations made in a 2014 class environmental assessment on widening a section of Cabana Road East. City engineer Patrick Musica says the area from Walker Road to Windsor's eastern limits has become a major east-west arterial road.
8: With all the development going on in the area, including, the battery plant, the hospital that's planned, Mint, as we saw last year, as well as, you know, future plans of development in that area, industrial, commercial, residential. We see that area is going to be growing quickly, and we need to be prepared for it.
5: The 2014 assessment called for the road to be widened to four lanes, but Musica says the traffic impact study will assess when a six-lane design would be required. The city says that stretch of Cabana Road East sees between 13,000 and 16,000 vehicles every day. AMA Hedberg News Time is 5:33. Lots of sunshine today with a high of 26. A funding boost for Windsor's two hospitals. Windsor Tecumseh Conservative MPP Andrew Dowie has announced $11 million in new money for Windsor Regional and Hotel Du Grace Healthcare.
9: What it meant locally was Hotel Du Grace Healthcare was receiving $2,144,100, an increase of 2.3%, and Windsor Regional Hospital was receiving $8,924,200, an increase of 1.9%. So these funds are going to be used and prioritized by the local hospitals for our local priorities.
5: Windsor Regional will use the money to help reduce wait times for diagnostic imaging and surgeries while improving access to MRI, CT, cardiac, and stroke services. Hotel Du Grace has earmarked the funds to support palliative care, rehabilitation, and mental health and addiction recovery programs. Lakeshore's Ward 4 Councilor John Kerr has decided not to seek re-election in October's municipal election. Kerr has been on council for two terms and says now is the time to move on.
10: 10% of my life, if I should live till 80, has been to public service. And it's just time, I think, to have some fresh faces and some new voices on Lakeshore Council. And it gives me an opportunity to get back to family life.
5: Kerr says one of the great highlights for him is bringing a kayak ramp to Lakeview Park. As of yesterday afternoon, there were no declared candidates running in the ward. In sports, LaSalle's Kylie Moss reaching the medal podium at the Commonwealth Games for the 11th time in her career, the most ever by a Canadian female swimmer. The 31-year-old won gold in the women's 50-meter backstroke at the Games in Scotland. AMA Hedberg News Time is 5:35. The sunny forecast is next.
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5: Here's the latest forecast from the AM 800 Weather Center. Lots of sunshine for today with gusty north wind to 50 kilometers per hour, the high of 26. Clear for tonight, some fog patches developing overnight, north wind becoming lighter, the low of 16. More sunshine on the way for tomorrow, the high of 28. We're at 18 Celsius right now, that's 64 Fahrenheit. 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
2: The top stories, conversations, and interviews you might have missed.
16: Windsor City Council, they approved yesterday $60,000 in one-time emergency funding for the Welcome Center shelter for women and families, opting not to wait until the 2027 budget. And this is to address capacity pressures at the facility. The funding is intended to support additional emergency shelter capacity. And this has really been a back and forth. Earlier, the Welcome Center shelter for women and families had made a release saying that they were looking for additional funding from the city of Windsor, and the city came back and Mayor Drew Dilkins with some comments, and it there was a real back and forth that ensued following this. And joining me this morning is Lady Laffrette, the executive director of the Welcome Center Shelter for Women and Families. Good morning, lady. So approved for $60,000, one-time emergency funding. It wasn't what you were initially asking for, but what will this money be able to do for you?
17: Well, we're hoping that the initial will get us through the remainder of the year from September to December. So in my mind, that's foundation setting, hopefully for favorable results with the new municipal budget for 2027.
16: And then I'm assuming for 2027, you will be asking the city perhaps for some additional funding.
17: For sure. I think that's the long-term goal really is where the vision is now, is we have gratitude for the motion for going forward for the bridge funding, but really eyes are to the 2027 budget to see whether or not it's going to be something that's made a permanent and sustainable addition to the sector.
16: Can you talk a little bit about the organization and what it is that you do and I guess some of the pressures that you are facing?
17: So I think for one of the things we have noticed from all of this interaction with council and the motion is a lot of community education on the center, and still many people who didn't even know that the community has a shelter that is dedicated to women and to families who have minor children. And the one thing we usually clarify with that is people are usually surprised to hear that we have families on site, that we have over 300 children birth to 15 a year, that our services include harm reduction, peer support, children's programming, children's case management, that we really have a lot going on that's really focused on not just managing homelessness, but really ending it for women and girls.
16: I asked the mayor the same question earlier this morning because, you know, if you've been following this as a member of the public, I do feel like tensions did become high at points. You had requested publicly the money, extra money needed for the shelter. And then the mayor's reaction, I know he made a post saying funny things happen in election years. He referred to the critique as a drive-by smear. And so obviously a lot of frustration on both sides. Do you feel that this is a relationship that needs to be healed with the city of Windsor?
17: I don't think it needs to be healed because I don't think it was as broken as people might have had the impression it was. We've worked closely with the city of Windsor for 30 years. And I would say some of my first text after this council meeting were to members of administration to thank them for their hard work on what they had done with the council report and all of the support thus far and to start making plans moving forward. So I think at the front line, when we look at housing and children's services staff in the center, there was no breach there, and we continue to be focused on creating a really great emergency shelter system.
16: Yeah. You know, I think I guess what do you take away from, because the real criticism, of course, too, is that you came out initially and brought some of these concerns, the funding concerns, to the public, and that perhaps it could have been done, I guess, behind closed doors, or what do you say to that criticism?
17: It's hard to clean your house in the dark. So one of the things we noticed is that's an enduring pattern, again, beyond Windsor, but in general, I would say provincially, nationally, of nonprofits and charities who get really used to quietly absorbing, I would say, deficit from municipalities, from the federal government, from the province, and really have learned that silence is a virtue over the year. And it reached a point where the silence is not helping women. It's not helping the sector. And the community really needed to be aware. We really had tried to let council know right from day one that the reason that we had said publicly that we had requested funding and were declined is that Windsor is an exceptionally giving community, but they also need to know where their dollars are going. And some of the first questions we would get would be, well, have you asked the government for money before you come to the community? And we had. And we wanted the community to know that we had done our due diligence as an agency before we came to them looking for support. And ultimately, it's led to a really larger, broader conversation about how nonprofits and charities are funded and partnered with and how those allocations are made. So ultimately, I think it is going to be moving towards hopefully some sector change.
16: Yeah. You know, because at the end of the day, lady, I would assume that yourself and staff and other volunteers, the goal really is to help vulnerable women and their families.
17: Ultimately, that's it. At the end of the day, there's no sort of shocking pullback to the curtain. It is just a sector that's really full of organizations, agencies, charities, nonprofits, who are really doing a lot of the heavy lifting of a lot of these government programs and just looking for the recognition that we have expertise there, that there's a lot of local expertise, national expertise that charities bring to the table. And if you sit down and you work with us, we're going to get further faster together.
16: All right. Well, thank you so much for your time this morning. We really appreciate you making time for us and our listeners. That is Lady Lafayette, the executive director of the Welcome Center Shelter for Women and Families. Council approved yesterday $60,000 in one-time emergency funding. It sounds like they will also be asking next budget for some additional funding in order to run the Welcome Center Shelter for Women and Families.
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5: Now the latest forecast from the AM 800 Weather Center. Mainly sunny for today with gusty north wind to 50 kilometers per hour, the high of 26. Clear for tonight with fog patches developing overnight, wind diminishing with a low of 16. Sunny for tomorrow, the high reaching 28.
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23: In the city, the intersection of Giles Boulevard East and McDougall Street will be closed for water main work until 7 p.m. today. There is still construction on Cabana Road West near the intersection of California Avenue. Some lane closures may be in effect until early next week. Dominion Boulevard has lane restrictions in both directions between the EC Row Expressway and Grand Maris Road West. That work will be ongoing for the next 2 weeks. Windsor Avenue is closed between Giles Boulevard East and Shepherd Street East for road and water main work. College Avenue is fully closed between Huron Church Road and Brock Street until the end of August. And there is still a full closure on Central Avenue from Ontario Street to Seminole Street. Meanwhile, in the county, County Road 34 in Leamington is closed between County Road 37 and Kent Road 1. And County Road 46 has lane restrictions between 8th Concession and County Road 17. From the AM 800 Traffic Center, I'm Megan Delorier.
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1: Talking about all the things that are happening here in Windsor Essex, nothing more important than the bridge opening this week. We've been talking, of course, all week, a little bit last week, and maybe all year, maybe for 25 years now, about the opening of the Gordie Howe Bridge. We're so excited to see it, and there are so many different perspectives, so many different ways that it impacts our community. Well, we are going to be talking coming up next here with Steve Ondako, the president of On Freight Logistics and the past chair of the Ontario Trucking Association, about what this means for that local industry. Steve, thank you so much for joining us this afternoon.
4: You're welcome.
1: Now, On Freight Logistics had the honor of sending the very first commercial vehicles across the new span. What went through your mind when that first truck rolled out onto the Gordie Howe International Bridge?
4: Well, it certainly was exciting to see. You know, we've been watching this bridge for a long period of time being built, and for some, for a commercial truck to actually go across, it was an exciting moment in not only our history, but the history of crossing, the Detroit Windsor, crossing. And it's just been an exciting time for our staff and our people to be certainly involved with and being part of the first crossing.
1: Yeah, no, you had the honor of being able to send those first commercial vehicles across, but there are lots more commercial vehicles coming, and it is going to impact the truckers on both sides of the border and companies on both sides of the border. Now, we've had a few people text in saying that it's going to take some time to transfer all of that traffic through to the Gordie Howe. Now, are you maybe wearing your Ontario trucking hat for a second? I mean, what does this mean for the association, for members of the association, and people who've been waiting for this day to change what trucking means? I mean, we're not going to be traveling down here on Church anymore. Or maybe this other international crossing is going to mean so much more to those folks than anybody else.
4: Well, I certainly, you know, I don't want to downplay the importance of the Ambassador Bridge and what it's played in the commerce between the two countries of U.S. and Canada, certainly, and the things that it has done. But certainly the Gordie Howe Bridge gives us a great option that is going to enable commerce and trade to be transported via the vehicles of our industry to and from, and certainly enhance the trade between the countries and the ability to more accurately predict times and deliver, you know, on time and certainly quicker and certainly using less risky areas by not being on certain streets and mm-hmm. certain areas that have certainly affected the local communities on both sides of the border, U.S. and Canada, and certainly enable the trucking industry itself to you know, safely cross an international bridge. This bridge, the new Gordie Howe Bridge, is very automated, you know, the latest and greatest in technologies to be able to efficiently process paperwork, efficiently process the crossing and inspect and define an inspection of possible suspicious vehicles that might be not hauling something that they should be. So right. That, you know, from a security perspective, we also believe is great for not only the two countries, but for our industry itself, so transporting products safely with good operators, good carriers, and good people doing it.
1: Now, the public sentiment around the Ambassador Bridge has kind of varied. folks, certainly locally, have maybe more of a negative view on the Ambassador Bridge and the impact that it's had to areas like Sandwich Town and that kind of thing. We kind of are going to get into that a little bit later in the show. But when you think about the legacy in terms of logistics and partnership with the Ambassador Bridge, do you think we're going to see a lot more companies saying goodbye to the Ambassador Bridge, moving to the Gordie? And what does it mean for that relationship to say goodbye?
4: Well, I mean, I think, you know, we'll see what happens. I mean, like I said, the Ambassador Bridge has been around a long time. It's been part of the reason of the success of, you know, Michigan, Ontario, Windsor, and Detroit, and certainly been part of the fabric of the ability to trade between the two countries and to supply jobs on both sides of the border. So, you know, I'm not necessarily saying goodbye to the Ambassador Bridge. I think this is a second option. That it is certainly a good option, and, you know, certainly new and technology advanced and all those things that will make it more favorable possibly to move traffic and freight. I think the Ambassador Bridge will continue to play a role, but I think it'll be a change role, and, you know, and which is, this is really a history changing moment in our world. That is going to change the way, you know, people cross the bridge and where they cross the bridge. And I still think, we're excited that the Gordie Howe is going to provide a new, an alternative approach to the Ambassador Bridge, because alternatively, a lot of the trucks were going through Port Huron and Sarnia. Mm-hmm. And that will change with the Gordie Howe Bridge opening. The possibilities, and certainly for us as a Windsor-based carrier, it would take 2-3 hours out of our day and our driver's day by having to go to the Port Huron. So, I think a second option here through Windsor, Detroit, is going to enhance our ability to service our customers and to be able to get our drivers home quicker and get them home more often.
1: Now, we are going to see potentially more traffic moving to the bridge. I mean, to the Gordie. I mean, do we have a sense of timeline on that? How long does it take to kind of move over those logistics?
4: Well, I mean, there'll be various reasons, and, you know, reasons why some may even stay with Ambassador Bridge. Mm-hmm. But, I mean, I would think, there'll be traffic, you know, changing over quickly. I mean, there are, timing issues and you know, in some cases, locations of plants and where they are in association to each individual bridge might prelude which bridge you're going to use. But I would think in quite quick order, there'll be a number of companies, you know, switching over and using the new Gordie Howe Bridge.
1: Now, looking ahead, if we are going to see more of an increase in traffic and more diversion from, you know, trucks that were using the Blue Water Bridge as a main corridor, do you anticipate any other bottlenecks, or is there other, sort of major infrastructure that you're looking at going, you know, I don't know if this is going to end up being a snag for us, or are there any, sort of policy issues that you see with the Gordie, you know, implementing it and moving over that volume of traffic?
4: Actually, I don't. I mean, I actually went on the bridge yesterday and went over the Detroit side and came back, and it's absolutely amazing the on and off ramps on the U.S. side to U.S. I-75 and the access to that and you know, out of the neighborhoods and directly onto freeways. And certainly the bridge itself, a six-lane bridge both way, or a six-lane bridge, three lanes each way, can handle a ton of traffic. You can just see it in the number of lanes to clear customs on each side or to access, you know, and collect tolls on the Canadian side is tremendous. And then certainly the 401 access, the Herb Gray Parkway that's been around for a long time and now finally has the use that it was designed for. To access the Highway 401 that, you know, trucks will cross and we'll never notice them in the city of Windsor. It'll mm-hmm. be on the 401 directly on the Herb Gray Parkway and directly on the 401 mm-hmm. without even really noticing they're driving through the city. I mean, the design of that and the lowering of the freeway, you know, below grade, I think was a great idea. And I think we won't even notice here in the city of Windsor all the volume of traffic that would be going through that.
1: All right. Well, from that perspective, we look forward to seeing that shift, and maybe we'll check back in with you to see what the impact is going to be like, you know, a couple of months down the road. Steve, thank you so much for being with us today.
4: Look forward to that. Have a great day.
1: Thanks. Thank you. That's Steve Undeko, the president of On Freight Logistics, the first trucks to cross over the Gordie Howe Bridge. He's also the past chair of the Ontario Trucking Association.
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for clear sunny skies tonight. Low of 16 or 61. Thursday, looking very nice. Warmer, 28 or 82 tomorrow. They're calling for lots of sun. And a similar forecast for Friday, 29 or 84 the high. They're calling for lots of sun on Friday. No rain predicted in the forecast for the next, well, 3-4 days here. Current temperature, 18 or 64 Fahrenheit.

0: Stevie breaking out of the Wednesday song for arguably what is one of my most favorite songs.
1: And it's your house. You run the show when Mike's not here.
0: It is my house.
2: It's my house.
0: Wednesday. Thank you for that, Stevie. I know people are like, what, Meg, your favorite song? But I don't know what it is about this Diana Ross song. Shoot it into my veins. Love it. Gets me going. My good karaoke song. Yeah, okay, it's Wednesday. We've made it to Wednesday. This does feel like an awfully long week already. And, you guys know I'm always complaining when Mike is off, but it's an incredible amount of work with just, you know, Stevie and I. So, we're getting through it. We're getting through it. And I got a message here from Texter Dave saying, well, first of all, Texter Dave loves the mix, Steve. Texter Dave and I, we have very similar music tastes, I think. But he said, good morning, Meg. Did you see the beautiful moon this morning? And, yeah, get out and take a look if you haven't. I did notice it. And today's actually a full moon, July 29th. I guess last night would have been a full moon. The buck moon, full moon. And so, illumination, they're saying 100% today. And tomorrow it goes to a waning gibbous tomorrow. So tomorrow will still look pretty impressive, but gorgeous.
1: Well, and I was wondering about the buck moon, and why is it the buck moon? And they say because male deer grow new antlers this time of year. And that's funny because Friends of Ojibwe has been nonstop posting on Facebook of just all of these bucks in the park. And I'm like, oh, I want to see one, but never have been lucky enough.
0: That's interesting. I didn't know that, Stevie. So they say that again.
1: They grow their antlers this time of year. So you see it in some of the photos. Everybody can check it out on Facebook.
0: Yes.
1: Friends of Ojibwe. Okay. And so you're seeing all of these male deer and their antlers are just huge. And I find that whole deal that they grow antlers and then shed them every year. Yeah. Fascinating. Fascinating animals.
0: Absolutely. And then they fall off. And people collect them.
1: Yeah, and then they grow them back, but again, this time of year. So, hence, the buck moon.
0: Ah, very good, very good. Okay, there, it's a full moon. I'm very selfish about this, and I keep thinking like, oh, I would love a full moon for our wedding.
1: Is it going to line up?
0: I don't know. I'm taking a look here. I'm not sure. I'm not sure. I'm going to have to dig a little deeper in that. That's just being ridiculous though, Stevie. You know, you can't have it all.
1: But if it is close to a full moon, you can always lie and say it's a full moon too,
0: yeah,
1: right?
0: Oh, I would.
1: A couple days before and after. It's full. Yeah. Enough.
0: That's exactly what I would do. Another message here from Opie in Amherstburg saying, good morning, Megan, producer Steve. Leaving Mexican Town yesterday, we drove back over the Gordie Howe. OMG. What an amazing experience. So easy, quick, and no bridge shaking as we drove on it. All the best from Opie in Amherstburg. I'm glad you had a good experience. I really haven't heard anything but great experiences of people crossing the Gordie Howe Bridge. You know what has been weird? And, Steve, you and I were talking about this a little bit earlier. What's been really weird is all the AI videos, posted. People saying, oh, took the Gordie Howe Bridge. The wait was 2 hours. But it's a completely made up photo or video. And you can tell because it doesn't even look like it.
1: No. And so I saw one yesterday of video and it's a bunch of cars rammed and it's a totally different crossing, but people are posting these on Facebook. Or we had a text the other day from a listener saying, oh, I saw there was only one lane open at the bridge or something like that on opening day.

0: So be cautious with some of that.
1: Yeah, I know. It's so, the world that we live in. When the Ambassador Bridge, you know, opened, I mean, we weren't even close to the start of social media. And now all these fake videos are coming out about, and I don't know who's making these and why. Part of, like, because it's so deceiving. And obviously it's trying to, I don't know, shed a poor light on the Gordie Howe Bridge.
0: I think it's anything with kind of our political times right now, yeah, with some of that back and forth. You're getting people posting different stuff, but it's that fact that AI images are getting so much better and they can actually trick you that, yeah, gets me.
1: Yeah, absolutely. Absolutely. I definitely had to do a double take when I saw those. Now, mind you, we are getting a message right now saying, just an FYI, been at the Gordie Howe Bridge for about 18 minutes. They've got two lanes open out of 20. Traffic is backing up. No Nexus open, yet still. So, let me know if you're crossing the Gordie Howe this morning and what you are seeing down there. I saw this story. We don't have a whole lot of time, but I still want to get to this because I think this is so wild. But the Shopify CEO, who is a billionaire, he's actually is one of Canada's largest companies. Apparently, he's come under fire for seeming to endorse the idea of stripping voting rights from some people and giving more votes to the ultra wealthy. So I guess on Saturday, the Shopify CEO replied to a post on X from former TD Bank executive who suggested an electoral system of weighted voting proportional to the amount of income tax you pay, from 0 votes for people who don't pay income tax to 5 votes for anyone paying $500,000 or more. And the billionaire, the CEO of Shopify Canada, he wrote back saying, good system. So, what an interesting time that we're living in.
0: Well, and it's funny because I saw some of these posts on the weekend and I'm like, okay, this is just him kind of railing on different things. He's quite outspoken. But then he went on to say, like, no, if you're retired and you're living on benefits, I think we should strip your vote and then give it to the rich. So it's this whole idea. He was railing about Toronto City Council, how some of these meetings, you only have older retired people attending them and advocating for different things. And the tough part is I do see some merit in that. We talked a lot about that when Windsor City Council was looking at moving council time so more people could attend.
1: Yeah.
0: But it doesn't mean that we strip rights of other citizens.
1: No. And in fact, you could also argue that most of these millionaires, they're not young people. Obviously, they've worked and worked and worked and they've had a substantial career. So what, young people's votes don't matter because, you know, maybe you're going to school or you've just started your career. I think that is a horrible concept. Or you're on a pension, so you don't get a serious vote. Well, it's your municipalities, it's your country too.
0: Well, it's finding alternative ways for people to have their message spoken. So I know we talked a lot about that with Windsor City Council, how you can send in video petitions and different things like that. But these billionaires have direct access to politicians.
1: Oh, absolutely.
0: Too. So he's railing on something that really doesn't make any sense.
1: Yeah, and I mean, if they did get more votes, I can't even imagine the direction of the world if more billionaires did get more votes than the average person. That's, I guess, the brilliance of our voting system is that no matter what, everyone gets one vote. All right. Let me know. Do you have any thoughts on that? I think it's wild to even be able to pitch something like that. I think that just screams entitled to even be able to, I don't know, come up and broadcast an idea like that. But let me know what you think. 617, let's look at your traffic here. It's Megan Delorier this morning, and just hearing that the Gordie Howe Bridge just opened more lanes. Traffic's moving better, just like that. We say it on the radio, boom, done.
2: A reminder in the county that County Road 12 is closed between County Road 11 and County Road 15 in Essex. And water main work is still underway in Kingsville on County Road 20 between Heritage Road and McCain Side Road. Meanwhile, in the city, Karen Avenue will be closed from Wyandotte Street West to Elliott Street West for road and water main work until Friday. The intersections of Erie Street West, Victoria Avenue, and Olette Avenue and Ellis Street has lane restrictions for traffic signal installation work. That work will be ongoing throughout the month of August. Morton Drive from Ojibwe Parkway West to the Essex Terminal Railway tracks is closed to both east and westbound traffic until the end of August, and Droulard Road from Edna Street to Riverside Drive East and Wyandotte Street East from Cadillac to Albert Road is fully closed for Via Rail Bridge work. A reminder that the intersection of Droulard and Wyandotte is fully closed as well. From the AM 800 Traffic Center, I'm Megan DeLaurier.
1: All right. Thanks so much for that, Megan. Yeah, let me know if you're crossing the Gordie Howe Bridge. We're getting some somebody else here saying, no tricking, I'm at the bridge right now and it's backed up. But we just got a message saying the Gordie Howe Bridge just opened more lanes and traffic is moving a bit better now. So we'll keep monitoring that. We also got another message saying, is there any live feed for the Gordie, like with the tunnel and Ambassador? I don't know. I don't think so. I'm going to reach out to the bridge authority and see if there is something in place or if there's something that will be in place. 6:18 coming up, we'll talk to Paul. And let's get to your gas prices right now. Your gas prices at 176.9, that's down 3 cents from yesterday. And diesel, 191.9 for diesel. That is according to Gas Wizard. Up next, security cameras in Windsor Parks. What do we think about this? More on that up next.
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11: 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I met Father Paul. 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The only thing I could do was love them, and that's what I did. 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
1: Good morning, 6:22, and your weather is looking very, very nice for today. High of 26 or 79, mainly sunny. Tonight, low of 16 or 61. And Thursday, high of 28 or 82, sunny, clear skies. Friday, 29 or 84, lots of sun. So nice stretch of weather here. Current temperature, it is 18 or 64.

0: Paul and I, we could take this till 10, couldn't we, Paul?
1: Oh, absolutely.
0: Paul got me so hooked on the Police. I didn't listen at all before, but Paul kept pitching me these good songs.
1: Mm-hmm.
0: And it's on my Saturday morning playlist now.
1: Good for you.
0: Yeah, I'm
1: Regatta
0: really enjoying
1: de Blanc, it. From start to finish, never disappoints.
0: Okay.
1: And it stands the test of time.
0: I think it does. I love the sound. Alright, we've got Doreen on the line this morning. Doreen, we're playing this Moon song for you because it sounds like you're enjoying it right now.
2: Well, I got up at 3 o'clock this morning.
0: Woo!
2: and I noticed how gorgeous it was outside. So at 4 o'clock, because I tried to go back to sleep, at 4 o'clock, I thought I'm making a coffee and having a coffee with this gorgeous moon.
0: Aww.
2: And that's what I did. I pulled up a lawn chair. I sat outside on my back porch. It was gorgeous.
1: Yeah. I walked out the back door at 2:45 to come to work and looked up and said, wow, that looks amazing.
0: Yeah. But Doreen,
2: it was beautiful.
0: I feel like you're just setting yourself up for a good day.
2: Exactly. I'm going into work right now and I'm going to have a wonderful day.
0: Oh, Doreen, thank you for the call.
1: Yeah, thanks for sharing.
0: Oh, wasn't that lovely?
1: Awesome.
0: Put me in a good mood.
1: Yeah.
0: Okay, we got to get to, something here that I think is interesting because we've been talking about vandalism in parks and how expensive it is to the city and what can the city possibly do. There's an idea being thrown around.
1: Yeah. AM800's Rusty Thompson working on this story out of City Council from Monday. Ward 4's Mark McKenzie. We heard from him a month ago. He was saying that, he was raising concerns, that vandalism was spreading across all areas of the city, different parks, and wanted to know, something needed to be done. So he's now pitching the idea of Project Greenlight, which is downtown, and it's basically commercial grade security cameras that are monitored in real time for businesses downtown. Could that be expanded to parks and maybe even doing a pilot project in Lansbury Park, which has been hit by vandals for years?
0: Here is Ward 4 Councillor Mark McKenzie saying, it will cost money to install the cameras, but it may end up saving some money.
3: There's over $200,000 in damage. You probably got to replace the whole thing. And I think insurance, I read that insurance only covers about $200,000 of it. So we got to make up the difference, right? So if you're looking at putting in a new playground, $500,000, I think, is the cost approximately now.
1: Now, with the cost, here's the thing. Over the past 6 years, the total cost of vandalism in parks, over $2 million.
0: Wow.
1: I mean, that's a staggering number.
0: Yeah.
1: And so I hear what Mark McKenzie is saying. He's saying, listen, okay, we got $2 million here in damages. Sure, you've got your deductible, insurance deductible, but still a lot of money costing taxpayers. Is it better to invest some money into city parks with these cameras to try and stem this rising tide of vandalism? Now, he says there could be questions. There could be privacy issues, with cameras in parks and dealing with minors and people trying to enjoy the park. So he wants a really fulsome report to come back to council, hopefully in this term of council, to decide what's the cost and can we do it?
0: Yeah. No, I think that could be a concern. Like, I don't want our children to be surveilled all the time and have these cameras pointing at them. But I totally get the fact that what are you going to do about all this vandalism? It is expensive. And the other thing is, does this deter vandals from, really damaging the equipment? Because it's not like, it's not like it's a system that, well, would it prevent people if they know, they're going to be on camera, or they do it anyways?
1: Well, let's be honest. We're on camera almost virtually everywhere, right?
0: Well, you and I are on camera every day.
1: Well, no, but
0: we sign up for that,
1: No, but I mean, whether you're driving a car, whether you're walking the city street, whether you're in the core, I mean, there's cameras everywhere. Is it infringement on people's rights? That's a whole nother question.
0: Mm-hmm.
1: But something needs to be done. I mean, more than $2 million in damage done over the last 6 years in city parks.
0: Yeah.
1: That's a staggering number.
0: Well, it's not fair. It's not fair to the community that uses that park. It's not fair to the taxpayer, obviously. And maybe this would deter people. Maybe people who are vandalizing go, I'm not going to do it now because I know that there are cameras.
1: Right.
0: Or maybe perhaps that
1: signs that
0: some
1: say
0: more,
1: you are being watched.
0: Yeah. Yeah.
1: I don't know. Like I said,
0: I hate that we just have to go this route. But,
1: I know.
0: you know.
1: But what, so Any other ideas that people have, pitch them. You know, what do we do to, you know, do we have more auxiliary officers that are on foot patrols in parks? I don't know.
0: You know, the other idea that came up when we were talking about this a little earlier this week, too, is kind of bringing the concept back of a community watch. I don't know if residents have any desire to do that. But, you know, maybe it's you take a little bit of time once a month or...
1: But it was the community. It was the neighbors around Perrin Park where the playground set was torched. That was more than $200,000 in damage. It was the community who called police. Right? So there are eyes out there and neighbors and residents are doing their part. It's just that how do you get it before it gets to that stage?
0: For sure. All right. Well, thank you so much for that, Paul. Right. It is 6:29. You're going to hear a story in Paul's news this morning about Cabana Road East. City taking another look at section of Cabana Road East. And he's going to have more details on that, including a traffic impact study will assess when a six-lane design would be required. More on that up next.
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1: 18 degrees in Windsor, Essex. Lots of sunshine today with a high of 26, 79 Fahrenheit. I'm Paul McDonald, AM 800 News. Coming up, the city takes another look at a busy section of Cabana Road East in the House of Commons committee to debate the Gordie Howe bridge deal. But first, what to do about the growing problem of vandalism in Windsor parks? Ward 4 Councillor Mark McKenzie wants to know if expanding Project Greenlight would help. He's asked administration for a report on the cost and whether there would be any legal privacy issues. But there could be savings given the cost of repairing damages.
3: There's over $200,000 in damage. You probably got to replace the whole thing. And I think insurance, I thought, I read that insurance only covers about $200,000 of it. So we got to make up the difference, right? So if you're looking at putting in a new playground, $500,000, I think, is the cost approximately now.
1: Since 2020, the city says the cost of vandalism and graffiti in city parks tops $2 million. Project Greenlight involves commercial-grade security cameras, video monitoring service, and real-time surveillance for approved businesses in Windsor's downtown. The city is taking another look at a section of Cabana Road East. A 2014 class environmental assessment proposed widening the road to four lanes from Walker Road to the city's eastern limits. But that area has seen huge growth with the Nexstar energy plant, the Mint facility, on the airport lands, and the multi-billion dollar fancy family hospital that's being built at the ninth concession. City engineer Patrick Musica says the traffic impact study will assess when a six-lane design would be required.
18: So that we're not, you know, over-investing now if it's not needed for another 25 years, let's say. So it's really identifying when it would be needed and when we plan on constructing each of those sections of road.
1: According to the city, the Cabana Road corridor between Walker Road and the eastern city limits sees between 13,000 and 16,000 vehicles each day. A House of Commons committee is holding a special meeting today on the Gordie Howe International Bridge as Ottawa faces more questions about its revenue sharing agreement with the U.S. The meeting is expected to be mostly administrative, with MPs set to discuss the scope of the study and a list of witnesses. The proposed agreement in principle to open the bridge says Canada will share half of net toll revenues with the U.S. for the next 15 years. Last week, Prime Minister Mark Carney acknowledged he was not as clear as he could have been when explaining the nature of the deal in recent weeks. AM 800 News Time is 6:33, sunny and breezy for today, the high of 26. A province-wide funding boost aimed at improving patient care and reducing wait times at Ontario hospitals. Windsor Regional Hospital and Hotel du Grace Healthcare are sharing more than $11 million in new money. Windsor Tecumseh Conservative MPP Andrew Dowie says as the community waits for the new fancy family hospital to be built, investments at the existing hospitals will continue.
9: We just came off of a $31 million investment in those facilities for the cardiac catheterization lab and the new linear accelerator at the cancer center. And so the investments in those facilities will continue. They're not going to stop because healthcare still needs to be delivered until that new hospital is up and running.
1: Windsor Regional will use more than $8.9 million to reduce wait times for diagnostic imaging and surgeries while improving access to MRI, CT, cardiac, and stroke services. Hotel du Grace has earmarked more than $2.1 million to support palliative care, rehabilitation, and mental health and addiction recovery programs. After two terms on Lakeshore Council, Ward 4 Council, John Kerr has announced he will not run for re-election in October. Kerr wants to spend more time with family and says it's time for fresh faces and new voices around the council table. He says he's enjoyed his time on council.
12: Great people on administration, great other councillors. No complaints. Everything was great.
1: As of late yesterday, no candidates had filed to run in the ward. In sports, LaSalle's Kylie Moss reaching the medal podium at the Commonwealth Games for the 11th time in her career, the most ever by a Canadian female swimmer. The 31-year-old won gold in the women's 50-meter backstroke at the Games in Scotland. AM 800 News Time is 6:35. Let's get a check of business now. About 4,400 WestJet flight attendants could walk off the job if a tentative agreement is not reached before Sunday morning. Canadian press reporter Christopher Reynolds tells us WestJet could face big financial losses if the strike happens.
19: It wouldn't be surprising if a deal were reached before a strike actually goes ahead, particularly after flight attendants defied a federal directive to go back to work at Air Canada almost a year ago, which basically forced the airline's hand to strike a deal because they were losing millions of dollars by the day. WestJet doesn't want to find itself in that situation when it has more than 600 flights a day, has tens of thousands of passengers flying per day.
1: WestJet says passengers with flights scheduled anytime between July 30th and August 4th can make a one-time change or cancel it with no fee. And that's business on AM 800.
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0: 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And we're in for a really nice stretch of weather here. High at 26 or 79. Mainly sunny today. Tonight, low of 16 or 61. And then tomorrow, 28 or 82. Sunny, clear skies. Same deal for Friday. High at 29 or 84 on Friday. The current temperature right now, it is 18 or 64.

0: Good morning. 6:38. It is time for a little generational joust. And joining me this morning, special guest with all the energy, Michelle Maleski from CTV News Windsor. Good morning, Michelle.
1: Good morning, Meg. How are you today?
0: I'm good. I'm good. Are you excited? Are you nervous? How are you feeling?
1: I'm very excited.
0: Okay, good. Okay, Michelle, I have to ask you this because I ask all of our special guests, just so our listeners are aware, how old are you?
1: I'm 49. I'll be 50 in March.
0: Okay, so you'd be a year younger than Mike.
1: Yes.
0: Okay. All right. That's perfect. That's perfect, Michelle. So we'll see how many of these I can guess. Would you like me to start or do you want to start?
1: I'll start.
0: Okay.
1: Okay. So this first question. What is REM's most popular album?
0: Okay, yeah. Well, I am familiar with REM.
1: Okay. They're the best band ever, by the way.
0: Oh, okay.
1: Get that out there.
0: Okay. And I think I would know a few songs. I would never, ever be able to guess an album, the name of an album. I think we have a song like Losing My Religion or something.
1: You would say that.
0: Yeah. But
1: okay. So is this where I give you the answer?
0: This is where I get the Meg buzzer.
1: I hit you off the hook here. I should have pulled my buzzer out of my categories game. Losing My Religion was on Out of Time. But it's not actually considered their most popular album. Their most popular album is Automatic for the People.
0: Okay.
1: So.
0: Michelle, you're speaking another language to me right now. Yep. Okay. All right. Very nice. All right. Let's see if you can get this one. Do you have kids, Michelle?
1: Okay. I have three.
0: Oh, three. That's right. And what ages are they?
1: 21, 19, and 17.
0: Okay. All right, we'll see if you might be, we'll see. Okay, so this was a pocket-sized digital pet. Players use three small buttons to feed, clean up, and care for this interactive virtual creature as it grows from an egg into an adult. Yeah, and we used to put them on our keychains. They were just tiny, handheld.
1: Oh, how many guesses do I get?
0: No, go for a few.
1: Okay, go for a few. Okay, Yu-Gi-Oh?
0: No.
1: No.
0: Close.
1: Oh, you get the button, Jay. I know.
0: It's a Japanese word.
1: See them. Yes.
0: Very popular when I was growing up. Yep.
1: I already guessed once. Man.
0: Okay, I got a buzzy. You got it, Michelle.
1: Yes,
0: great job. Tamagotchi.
1: Outside of my brain.
0: Yes. Yep, okay. Go. Congratulations.
1: Turn.
0: Your turn.
1: Okay. Mr. Dress Up was a popular TV show that aired on CBC. Get this, from 1967 to the late 90s. What was Mr. Dress Up's sidekick name?
0: Okay, this one I feel like I'm a little more familiar with. I'm familiar with Mr. Dress Up, definitely.
1: Saturday mornings on CBC.
0: Yeah. All I can remember. I can remember a little like a floppy animal, right?
1: If you can guess the floppy animal's name, I'll give you that one.
0: Okay.
1: What was the name of the dog?
0: I feel like one of them was Casey.
1: Yes.
0: And was that it? And one of them was...
1: Ding.
0: Oh, okay.
1: Yes.
0: One of them was Casey and there was like a Finn.
1: Yep. I'll give it to you. Finnegan. Casey and Finnegan.
0: Okay. All right.
1: Yes,
0: on the board.
1: Great.
0: Okay. Michelle. Your next question here, this is a song. The song came out in 2001. What girl group sang this song?
1: Again, I can picture them.
0: Yes.
1: TLC?
0: No.
1: No.
0: One more shot. You're on the right track. I'll give you a little hint. The leader of that girl group is probably one of the most popular artists.
1: A billionaire?
0: Artists in the world, yes.
1: It's Beyonce, right?
0: Yes.
1: What was the name? Shoot.
0: Oh, my 90s born heart is just dying right now, Michelle.
1: As soon as you say it, I'm going to kick myself for not knowing this one. I can't remember.
0: This is Destiny's Child.
1: Oh, dummy.
0: Come on.
1: I knew that.
0: Michelle, this has got to be on your running playlist because you run a million miles. And it's a great song called Survivor. So that way, you know, you're surviving as you're running.
1: That is a good one. Especially when you're like running up a hill, you need something to motivate you to get it done.
0: Yeah.
1: Destiny's Child. Dang
0: okay.
1: It.
0: Your last one.
1: Okay. Mine is also music.
0: All right.
1: What was the name of the dance show that aired on Saturday nights on Much Music? I love the music bed. I'm going to give you three guesses on this one.
0: Okay.
1: Was it called the Electric Boogaloo, the Electric Slideshow, or Electric Circus?
0: Okay, Electric Boogaloo just sounds ridiculous. There's no way it's that. Electric Slideshow or Electric Circus?
1: Mm-hmm.
0: I'm going to go with Electric Slideshow because maybe that was a dance move. Oh, no.
1: Electric Circus. It was at the Much Music Studios downtown Toronto, and random people would just go into the studio and they would dance to the latest hit. Some of them, sometimes professionals would show up, but for the most part it was average folks like the rest of us who got to be on TV
0: dancing
1: on Saturday night. Yes,
0: okay. Very good. Your last question. This one I think is going to be hard, Michelle. This was a popular cartoon. It first came out as a book in 1989, but it premiered as a television show on September 15th, 1997. I would argue it was one of the more annoying cartoons. What was it called? That's the name of it.
2: Things to do. Each day is something new. I'll share them with you. I'm
1: world is turning. Bye, Dan.
0: Yeah. What was the little kid's name and the name of that cartoon?
1: I can see it. This game is so hard.
0: Yeah, he's a little guy with a bald head.
1: Wait, give me a short. I know this one. Caillou.
0: Yes, Michelle.
2: There's
0: annoying little Caillou. Yeah. Well, Michelle, that was awesome.
1: Amazing.
0: Thank you so much. I love having
1: you
0: on to talk. I love having you on to talk about news, and I love having you on to talk about Generational Joe. So
1: this was a lot of fun. So if I have a couple of really heavy court cases that we chat about, I'll come back on and do this all again.
0: We would love that. Thank you very much. That is our special guest, Michelle Molesky from CTV News Windsor, joining us for another edition of Generational Joast. That's time for your traffic, 6:47. And it's Megan Delorier with your traffic this morning.
3: In the city, the intersection of Giles Boulevard East and McDougal Street will be closed for water main work until 7 p.m. today. There is still construction on Cabana Road West near the intersection of California Avenue. Some lane closures may be in effect until early next week. Dominion Boulevard has lane restrictions in both directions between the EC Row Expressway and Grand Maris Road West. That work will be ongoing for the next 2 weeks. Windsor Avenue is closed between Giles Boulevard East and Shepherd Street East for road and water main work. College Avenue is fully closed between Huron Church Road and Brock Street until the end of August. And there is still a full closure on Central Avenue from Ontario Street to Seminole Street. Meanwhile, in the county, County Road 34 in Leamington is closed between County Road 37 and Kent Road 1. And County Road 46 has lane restrictions between 8th Concession and County Road 17. From the AM 800 Traffic Center, I'm Megan Delorier.
0: All right, thanks so much for that, Megan. Up next, your way back, Windsor, Essex. Essex celebrates Canada's 150th and the 225th anniversary of Colchester. More on that up next.
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0: Good morning, 6:51, and your weather is brought to you by the four gaming centers in Windsor and Lakeshore. The heat is on and there's cold cash waiting to be won. Go to we-bingo.com for all the details. And the weather forecast for today, high of 26 or 79, mainly sunny. Tomorrow we're looking at a high of 28 or 82. Sunny, clear skies Thursday and Friday. High Friday of 29 or 84. Tonight, low of 16 or 61. And the current temperature, it is 18 out there or 64 Fahrenheit.

0: This is the pump up music I need for this Wednesday. Oh, the times, unfortunately, this song does remind me of, you know, running and dying and sweating and, you know, got cramps and I'm keeled over on the side of the road. And then this song comes on and it's like, okay, well.
1: Second burst.
0: I guess it's one foot in front of the other, isn't it? Okay, we're getting an update here. Windsor Essex County Health Unit, they've rescinded that boil water advisory for Kingsville. So that's good news for the residents in the municipality there. It said it had taken consecutive water samples and now meets drinking water quality standards. And staff will continue to work with Union Water Supply, keep residents up to date on any water quality changes. So the advisory was initially put in place after what they're calling a malfunction at the water tower. And if you do have any questions, they can be directed to the Environmental Health Department. And between 8:30, 4:30, Monday through Friday, give the Environmental Health Department a call if you do have any questions or concerns. But, yep, that boil water advisory has been lifted. Coming up, we're going to talk to a professor out of the University of Alberta about, the forest fires and what we saw here in Windsor Essex County, which was a lot of smoke, just a couple weeks ago. And there are a number of experts who are saying that the situation, unfortunately, will likely only get worse. And, this professor, also a former forest firefighter, she's got a ton of insight on what's currently happening and what our future could look like. So, we're going to talk with Jen Beverly coming up at 7:07. But first, time for our way back Windsor Essex. Essex celebrates Canada's 150th and the 225th anniversary of Colchester.

0: Well, it was on this date. We're going back not too far, July 29th of 2017, and the town of Essex celebrated really a remarkable piece of local history at Colchester Harbor with the Get Your Red and White On community events. And the celebration brought together to mark Canada's 150th anniversary, Ontario's 150th anniversary, and the 225th anniversary of Colchester's official founding in 1792. It was a true hometown tribute, blending some national pride, local heritage, and giving residents a chance to celebrate our deep roots along the waterfront. And the event, one of the most standout moments of the summer, with festivities at Colchester Park and Harbor highlighting just how much history lives right here in Essex County. That is Way Back Windsor Essex for today. We'll be back tomorrow with more. And to hear prior segments, go to your podcast app and search Mornings with Mike and Meg.
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0: Hey everyone, Mike Kaycook from Mornings with Mike and Meg here on AM 800, here with General Manager Chris Lettingham from the all-new Performance Ford. 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
19: ...18 degrees in Windsor, Essex, mainly sunny today with a high of 26, 79 Fahrenheit. I'm Paul McDonald, AM 800 News. Coming up, the costly problem of vandalism in city parks and another look at widening Cabana Road East. But first, a House of Commons committee will hold a special meeting today about the Gordie Howe International Bridge as Ottawa faces questions about changes it made to its revenue-sharing agreement with the U.S.
20: The Parliament Hill meeting is expected to be mostly administrative, with MPs set to discuss the scope of the study and a list of witnesses. The bridge linking Windsor, Ontario with Detroit, Michigan, and which Canada foot the cost of building, opened months later than planned this past Monday. Those delays were due to the Trump administration requesting changes to the 2012 deal struck between Canada and Michigan. The proposed agreement in principle to open it says Canada will share half of net toll revenues with the U.S. for the next 15 years. Karen Rebo, the Canadian Press.
19: The city will look at the feasibility of expanding a downtown security camera program into parks. Ward 4 Councillor Mark McKenzie wants to know if Project Greenlight could help stem the rise in vandalism over the past 6 years.
21: We've had increased vandalism in our parks. We had, Parent Park, somebody lit the playground on fire in early July. We've had some, racist graffiti and stuff in some parks. And then Lansbury Park's been, this has been going on for years, just constant vandalism and, people destroying the bathrooms.
19: The cost of vandalism and graffiti since 2020 tops $2 million. In February, the city approved Security One Alarm Systems of Windsor for purchasing and installing commercial-grade security cameras and video monitoring service, while also maintaining in real time the surveillance for approved businesses within the downtown core. The city is moving ahead with a review of recommendations made in a 2014 class environmental assessment on widening a section of Cabana Road East. City engineer Patrick Musica says the area from Walker Road to Windsor's eastern boundary has become a major east-west arterial road.
22: With all the development going on in the area, including, the battery plant, the hospital that's planned, Mint, as we saw last year, as well as, future plans of development in that area, industrial, commercial, residential, we see that area is going to be growing quickly, and we need to be prepared for it.
19: The 2014 assessment called for the road to be widened to four lanes, but Musica says the traffic impact study will assess when a six-lane design would be required. The city says that stretch of Cabana Road East sees between 13,000 and 16,000 vehicles each day. AM 800 News, time is 7:03. Lots of sunshine for today with a high of 26. A funding boost for Windsor's two hospitals. Windsor-Tecumseh Conservative MPP Andrew Dowie has announced $11 million in new money for Windsor Regional and Hotel Du Grace Healthcare.
23: What it meant locally was Hotel Du Grace Healthcare is receiving $2,144,100, an increase of 2.3%, and Windsor Regional Hospital was receiving $8,924,200, an increase of 1.9%. So these funds are going to be used and prioritized by the local hospitals for our local priorities.
19: Windsor Regional will use the money to help reduce wait times for diagnostic imaging and surgeries while improving access to MRI, CT, cardiac, and stroke services. Hotel Du Grace has earmarked the funds to support palliative care, rehabilitation, and mental health and addiction recovery programs. Lakeshore's Ward 4 Councillor John Kerr has decided not to seek re-election in October's municipal election. Kerr has been on council for two terms and says now is the time to move on.
24: 10% of my life, if I should live till 80, has been to public service. And it's just time, I think, to have some fresh faces and some new voices on Lakeshore Council. And it gives me an opportunity to get back to family life.
19: Kerr says one of the great highlights for him is bringing a kayak ramp to Lakeview Park. As of yesterday afternoon, there were no declared candidates running in the ward. A new report suggests data breaches are becoming more costly for Canadian companies. Research from tech giant IBM suggests Canadian organizations paid on average more than $7.1 million per data breach this year, up from $6.9 million covering the same period studied last year. The average breach exposed 28,500 records, up 8% from last year, and it took 6% longer, or an average of 205 days, to detect and contain a breach. And in sports, a gold medal finish for LaSalle's Kylie Moss at the Commonwealth Games in Scotland. The five-time Olympic medalist sprinted to victory in the women's 50-meter backstroke. For the 31-year-old Moss, it was her 11th time on the podium at the Commonwealth Games, the most ever by a Canadian female swimmer. The AM 800 News poll question, should the city expand its Project Greenlight security cameras from downtown to Windsor's parks to address rising vandalism? Let us know at am800cklw.com. Yesterday, we asked which of the three border crossings in Windsor is your preferred choice. Of nearly 1,400 responses, 64% say the Gordy, 30% say the tunnel, while 6% say the Ambassador Bridge. AM 800 News, time is 7:06. Let's get a check of the markets now, brought to you by Nissan of Windsor, a member of the Revenberg Automotive family, Tecumseh Road East at Forest Glade Drive.
1: Transat AT is getting access to as much as $150 million in federal assistance to help offset soaring jet fuel costs tied to the conflict in the Middle East. More skilled trades training seats are being added to a university in Surrey, BC, as the province looks to meet growing demand for electricians, plumbers, and millwrights. Counselors in Rocky View County, Alberta, bordering Calgary, have approved a temporary pause on new data center proposals while permanent development rules are drafted. Looking to the markets, the S&P TSX Composite Index was up 181 points. The Dow Jones Industrial Average was up 537 points. The Canadian dollar traded for 70.91 cents US compared to 70.85 cents on Monday. The September crude oil contract was down $3.35 US to $79.26 per barrel. The August gold contract was down $38.30 U.S. to $4,038.70 an ounce. From the Canadian Press Business Desk, I'm John Kennedy.
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Done differently since 1959. The weather forecast for today. High at 26 or 79. Mainly sunny today. So looks like we're in for a beautiful day. Tonight low of 16 or 61. And that's kind of how the forecast for the next few days go here. Thursday, 28 or 82, sunny, clear skies. Friday, 29 or 84, and lots of sun on Friday. Current temperature, it's 18 or 64 Fahrenheit.

0: Tub, Ken and Karna chiming in this morning on the text board saying, good morning, guys. We're listening to you from up in Huntsville. We're camping at Arrowhead Provincial Park. It is beautiful up here. Hope you guys have a wonderful and fantastic hump day. Thank you very much, Ken and Karna in the hot tub. I wonder if there's a hot tub at Arrowhead Provincial Park.
1: I was going to say, do you think they bring like an inflatable one with them everywhere they go?
0: They do enjoy it. Who knows? Oh, that sounds gorgeous. Doesn't camping sound so nice right now?
1: I went camping a couple of weeks ago and it was a little bit tough. We had some of that wildfire smoke come in, so it affected kind of that experience. Then it rained. So I hope the weather is better for the two of them.
0: Yes, absolutely. Well, speaking of wildfire smoke there, Stevie, it was a smoky start to the summer and it very well likely won't be the last Windsor, Essex and other communities in Canada. The last time that we're blanketed in thick, unbreathable air. More forest has burned this year in Ontario than ever before recorded, and it's not even August. In fact, experts are saying the situation will likely only get worse. Jen Beverly is a professor of environmental science at the University of Alberta and former forest firefighter. I asked her how concerned we should be that wildfires and smoke will just become the new norm.
2: Well, you know, we have a lot of forest in Canada and we have a lot of flammable landscapes and a lot of people embedded within those areas. And, you know, you can't really rely on what's happened in the past anymore because climate has changed. So it's really set up that perfect storm where we've got all the recipe is there for fire disasters and we're starting to get weather that's quite conducive to dangerous high-intensity fires in places nearby where people live.
0: Yeah, okay, so let's break that down a little. And you had mentioned climate change. Why are we seeing more intense wildfire seasons? Like, what is it about the climate, about the soil, about, you know, temperature that is really making things challenging now?
2: I mean, fires are pretty simple. Like, hot, dry, windy weather is what you need, and you can get very fast rates of spread. So if you do get an ignition, and that can be lightning ignition, which is natural, but also people start fires, and that could be a campfire, or it could be somebody on an off-highway vehicle, or it could be a train, it could be a spark from a chainsaw. So people start fires, lightning start fires, and if it happens to coincide with hot, dry, windy weather, there's a problem. We're getting more of those hot, dry, windy days. And we know that fire seasons are getting longer. They're starting earlier in the spring. So you used to think the fire season started in April, but now, you know, people in different agencies across the country are gearing up for fires as early as March. And we're seeing more fires burning into the fall. So September, October. We're getting longer stretches with little or no rain. So all of those things combine to set the stage for fire escape.
0: Yeah. Jen, I'm in my early 30s and my friends and I, we were all having this conversation when we were seeing so much smoke here in Windsor, Essex. And you know, a lot of us are talking about how concerned we are for our kids or our future kids and what summers will look like for them. Like, is this a situation that, you know, come the month of July, all the kids are putting their respirators on and, you know, trying to go outside or not being able to get outside, not being able to go to soccer, not being able to go to baseball because the air quality is just so poor.
2: Yeah, I mean, the air quality impacts are significant and the impacts on health and well-being are very serious in terms of the health effects of breathing smoke. You know, in Western Canada, where I am, we've had these kinds of bad fire years and smoke conditions on a pretty regular basis for many years now.

0: And so it does become something that you start to realize, well, this is going to be some days I can't go for a run, or some days kids have to be inside when we would rather they're outdoors, try to protect people from exposure to that smoke.
1: You had mentioned that you hope so. You hope that it won't be the norm, or that our kids will be walking around without good breathable air. What does have to shift? How can we get ourselves out of this situation?
0: If the underlying cause is climate change, I mean, that's where things have to change, taking accountability for that and introducing policies and so on. I'm certainly very hopeful that there could be some shifts in large scale climate processes that maybe constrains some of what we're seeing. You know, we don't fully understand how the earth adapts, and how various, you know, ocean circulation and sea surface temperatures are changing in response to things like El Nino and other large climate teleconnections. And I'm sure hopeful that we're going to see at least some modulation or constraint on the types of fire seasons we're getting. I'm hopeful that we're going to introduce policies to try to limit further climate change.
1: In terms of policies, or perhaps lack thereof, we've heard a lot of rhetoric coming from the United States that, you know, Canada should be participating in more forest management, like, you know, sweeping the forest floors, cutting back brush. That's a message that we've heard from numerous politicians in the United States. Is that a reasonable argument?
0: You know, it's unfortunate. I don't think I've heard any of those arguments being made by any experts in the U.S. they tend to be politicians, and I maybe possibly not well informed or well advised about the differences between the forests in the U.S. and Canada. So when we look at the prime fire habitat, so where we get most of the fire and area burned in Canada, it's really in the boreal forest, and that stretches right across the country. And in Ontario, that's where there's been quite a bit of a fire in northwestern Ontario this past summer. You know, those are very different ecosystems compared with the kinds of fires they have in the U.S. And the exception might be Alaska, where there's some boreal forest in Alaska. But for the rest of the U.S., it's a different kind of an ecosystem. And they have forest ecosystems that are much more conducive to fuel management because, well, for a lot of reasons, one, they're not as vast, they have a lot more access, and they have fire regimes that are more surface fire regimes, which means they're naturally a lower intensity fire and they're much more conducive to prescribed burning and fuel management. So it's kind of like comparing apples and oranges when you look at the boreal forest versus, say, like a ponderosa pine or Douglas fir ecosystem in the Pacific Northwest of the U.S. or other ecosystems further south. Different kind of forests, different kind of fire regimes, and the opportunities for managing those fuels are very different. In the boreal, there is just so much forest. Yeah. And that forest burns at high intensities, and that's perfectly natural, and there's not much we can do about it.
1: Yeah, I think I was reading something like if every Canadian, you know, cut a certain amount of boreal forest, it would take just years and years and years to, you know, be able to cut back brush or sweep the forest floors.
0: Yeah, I mean, it's kind of a ridiculous suggestion when you look at the scale of the problem. And some work that we've done, you know, trying to just hone in on just if we look at like the 5 kilometers around the populated landscape where mm-hmm. people live, the occupied landscape, I mean, the cost to try to even manage the fuels within a fairly focused area is enormous because we have so much forest. And it's really kind of a needle in a haystack because you can go and try and manage this massive area. The chances that fire is ever going to interact with what you've done. So maybe you're going to try to thin the forest or introduce fire smart forest management treatments. The chance that fire is ever going to interact with that is still going to be really, really low because it is such a massive area. So your return, your costs in terms of looking at the cost benefit analysis and the return on investment, it's an enormous cost, and most of it would never experience a wildfire, even under severe fire seasons. So, yeah, it's a really challenging problem.
1: All right. Well, thank you so much for your time. We really appreciate it. That is Jen Beverly. She's a former forest firefighter and a professor of environmental science at the University of Alberta. Let's take a look at your traffic here, 718, and we're not hearing about any issues on the roads this morning. But give us a call if you see something. 519-792-2559. It's Megan Delorier with your traffic.
2: A reminder in the county that County Road 12 is closed between County Road 11 and County Road 15 in Essex. And water main work is still underway in Kingsville on County Road 20 between Heritage Road and McCain Side Road. Meanwhile, in the city, Karen Avenue will be closed from Wyandotte Street West to Elliott Street West for road and water main work until Friday. The intersections of Erie Street West, Victoria Avenue, and Olette Avenue and Ellis Street has lane restrictions for traffic signal installation work. That work will be ongoing throughout the month of August. Morton Drive from Ojibwe Parkway West to the Essex Terminal Railway tracks is closed to both east and westbound traffic until the end of August, and Droulard Road from Edna Street to Riverside Drive East and Wyandotte Street East from Cadillac to Albert Road is fully closed for via rail bridge work. A reminder that the intersection of Droulard and Wyandotte is fully closed as well. From the AM 800 Traffic Center, I'm Megan Delorier.
1: All right, thanks so much for that, Megan. Let's take a look at your gas prices for today. 176.9 for gas, that's down 3 cents from yesterday. And diesel, 191.9 for diesel, that is according to Gas Wizard. Coming up, we'll get the news poll question of the day, and it's about Project Greenlight. More on that up next.
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1: 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Weather forecast for today, high of 26 or 79. They're calling for mainly sunny skies, so looking like a very nice day. And tonight we'll see a low of 16 or 61. The rest of the week looks very nice as well. Thursday, 28 or 82. Lots of sun tomorrow. Friday, same deal. High of 29 or 84. Clear, sunny skies. The current temperature right now, it's 18 or 64 Fahrenheit.

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1: Well, Project Greenlight started back in February. The city approved it, and it involves commercial-grade security cameras, video monitoring services, real-time surveillance for approved businesses in Windsor's downtown. As you know, there's been, over the years, a problem with businesses being vandalized, broken into. So this is part of a problem to try and stem that. Ward 4 Councilor Mark McKenzie wants to take that idea of Project Greenlight and now expand it to city parks. As we well know, over reporting the last little while, there has been a rise in vandalism. The number that jumped out at me this morning in a story that AM800's Rusty Thompson worked on from City Council this week, vandalism since 2020 has cost the city better than $2 million. That's how much damage has been done in city parks. Wow. Lansbury Park has been an ongoing issue, as we've heard from Councilor McKenzie. Bathrooms trashed. It seems to be a target of vandals. He's thinking, like, he's asked administration, let's get a feasibility. Is this possible to expand this program?
0: Yeah, here is Ward 4 Councilor Mark McKenzie talking about it will cost money to install the cameras, but it may end up saving money in the long run.
2: There's over $200,000 in damage. You probably got to replace the whole thing. And I think insurance, I read that insurance only covers about $200,000 of it. So we got to make up the difference, right? So if you're looking at putting in a new playground, $500,000, I think, is the cost approximately now.
1: And you look at Perrin Park earlier this month, where vandals set fire to a brand new playground there, torched it.
0: Horrible.
1: Damage in excess of $200,000. So this is the question to you today. Should the city expand its Project Greenlight security cameras from downtown to Windsor's parks to address rising vandalism? Let us know at AM800CKLW.com. Yesterday we asked which of the three border crossings in Windsor is now your preferred choice. We had nearly 1,400 responses. 64% say the Gordy, 30% say the tunnel, 6% say the Ambassador Bridge.
0: Very nice. I'm not surprised by the results of that news poll question, but rave reviews on the Gordy. We got messages this morning, people saying they went over to Mexican Town yesterday and had some dinner, and just how nice it was on the new bridge. So congratulations to the bridge authority there and everybody who played a role in that. Okay, Paul, thank you very much.
1: You're welcome.
0: And we're going to continue this conversation. We were talking about it a little bit earlier, and lots of people weighing in about what the city should do to address rising vandalism. So as you just heard, Project Greenlight involves some security cameras from downtown to Windsor Parks. Is that the way to go? Putting security cameras in some of our parks in order to mitigate some of the vandalism? I want to hear from you. That is up next.
3: 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The fight for flavor goes international as Gordon Ramsay leads a new season of MasterChef Global Gauntlet. 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
1: Eighteen degrees in Windsor, Essex. A mainly sunny day on the way. The high of 26, 79 Fahrenheit. I'm Paul McDonald, AM 800 News. This report is brought to you by Patroco and Mello Injury Lawyers, online at pmilaw.ca. Coming up, the high cost of vandalism in Windsor's parks and a strike looms at WestJet. But first, expand to four lanes now or wait until it needs six lanes. The city is moving ahead with a review of recommendations made in a 2014 class environmental assessment for Cabana Road East from Walker Road to Windsor's eastern boundary. City engineer Patrick Musica says the traffic impact study will look at 4 kilometers of road.
11: So it includes Cabana Road East between Walker and the city limit, which is just east of Lauzon Road, and then Lauzon Parkway between, let's say, Twin Oaks, where the road, the overpass over the CP railway is, all the way down to Cabana Road East.
1: Musica says Cabana Road East has become a major east-west commuter route with 13,000 to 16,000 vehicles each day. The area has seen significant residential, commercial, and industrial growth with the Nexstar Energy plant, the Mint facility on airport lands, and the construction of the Fancy Family Hospital at the 9th concession. The cost of vandalism and graffiti in city parks over the past 6 years tops $2 million. Ward 4 Councilor Mark McKenzie has asked administration for a report on the feasibility of expanding Windsor's Project Greenlight from downtown to parks.
2: Maybe we could look at Lansbury Park as being a pilot, but I also want legal's opinion on that as well, because you're dealing with minors, and, you know, so hopefully that report will come back. I'd love for it to come back sometime this term, ideally.
1: A playground in Perrin Park was torched earlier this month. Racist graffiti was spray painted on the slide at Alton C. Parker Park, while Lansbury Park has been a target of vandals for years. Project Greenlight involves commercial-grade security cameras, video monitoring service, and real-time surveillance for approved businesses in Windsor's downtown. A House of Commons committee will hold a special meeting today about the Gordie Howe International Bridge, as Ottawa faces more questions about changes it made to its revenue-sharing agreement with the U.S. The meeting is expected to be mostly administrative, with MPs set to discuss the scope of the study and a list of witnesses. Canada footed the cost of building the span between Windsor and Detroit, opening months later than planned this past Monday. The proposed agreement, in principle to open, it says Canada will share half of net toll revenues with the U.S. for the next 15 years. AM 800 News Time is 7:33, sunny and breezy today, a high of 26. The clock is ticking toward a strike deadline that could see 4,400 WestJet flight attendants hit the picket line as soon as Sunday. Cabin crew at the Calgary-based airline voted 99% in favor of a strike in mid-July. A key stumbling block in ongoing talks has been compensation for what the union has called unpaid work done on the ground. The same issue sparked a work stoppage by 10,000 flight attendants at Air Canada less than a year ago. The province has announced $11 million in new funding for Windsor's two hospitals. Windsor-Tecumseh Conservative MPP Andrew Dowie says Windsor Regional will receive more than $8.9 million, while Hotel Du Grace gets more than $2.1 million.
12: That's exactly what this investment helps to allow, giving us some breathing room for our local hospital, reflecting increased demand on their services, allows them to prioritize funds and invest where they're needed, and that in turn helps all of us in the community, you know, helps our family members feel more at ease and get to their point of recovery a lot faster.
1: Windsor Regional will use the money to help reduce wait times for diagnostic imaging and surgeries while improving access to MRI, CT, cardiac, and stroke services. Hotel Du Grace's additional funding will support palliative care, rehabilitation, and mental health and addiction recovery programs. Lakeshore will have a new counselor in Ward 4. Current counselor John Kerr says after two terms on council, he's decided to spend more time with family. Kerr says he's enjoyed his time and points to the kayak ramp in Lakeview Park as a highlight.
13: The kayak ramp, as small as that may seem to some, it is, it's like every time I go down to the park, there's people using it. It is great. And to me, that's one of the great highlights.
1: Kerr says it's time for some fresh faces and new voices around the council table. In sports, LaSalle's Kylie Moss reaching the medal podium at the Commonwealth Games for the 11th time in her career, the most ever by a Canadian female swimmer. The 31-year-old won gold in the women's 50-meter backstroke at the Games in Scotland. The AM 800 News poll question, should the city expand its Project Greenlight security cameras from downtown to Windsor's parks to address rising vandalism? Let us know at AM800CKLW.com. Yesterday, we asked which of three border crossings in Windsor is your preferred choice. Of nearly 1,400 responses, 64% say the Gordy, 30% say the Tunnel, and 6% say the Ambassador Bridge. AM 800 News time is 7:36. 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Visit the showroom on Q Drive off Lauzon Parkway. A new report suggesting data breaches are becoming more costly for Canadian companies.
14: Research from tech giant IBM suggests Canadian organizations paid an average of $7.11 million per data breach this year, up from $6.98 million covering the same period studied last year. The average breach exposed 28,500 records, up 8% from last year, and it took 6% longer, or an average of 205 days, to detect and contain that breach. IBM security leader Chris Sicard says it's getting more expensive to tackle the breaches because doing so involves business interruptions, customer communications, and legal and regulatory obligations. Karen Rebo, The Canadian Press.
3: It's a culinary competition of global proportions. The world will compete to crown the next global MasterChef. The fight for flavor goes international as Gordon Ramsay leads a new season of MasterChef Global Gauntlet. All new Wednesday on CTV. 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

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The weather forecast for today, we're in for a really nice stretch of a summer here. High of 26 or 79 today, mainly sunny skies tonight. Low of 16 or 61. Thursday, high of 28 or 82. They're talking about lots of sun tomorrow, and the same deal for Friday, 29 or 84. Current temperature right now, it is 18 out there or 64 Fahrenheit.

0: good morning. We are talking this morning about Project Greenlight. This happens to be Paul's news poll question of the day, which is, should the city expand its Project Greenlight security cameras from downtown to Windsor's parks to address rising vandalism? So just a little bit of information here. The city is going to look at the feasibility of expanding that downtown security camera program into the parks to hopefully reduce costly acts of graffiti and vandalism. And the city is really dealing with this right now. Over $2 million have been spent just in the past 5-6 years after vandals have damaged our city equipment. And this is something that Ward 4 Mark McKenzie, Ward 4 Councillor Mark McKenzie, has brought up. He wants to know more about the feasibility of Project Greenlight cameras in city parks.
1: We've had increased vandalism in our parks. We had, you know, Parent Park, somebody lit the playground on fire in early July. We've had some, you know, racist graffiti and stuff in some parks. And then Lansbury Park's been, I mean, this has been going on for years, just constant vandalism and, you know, people destroying the bathrooms. And
0: all right, so that was Councillor Mark McKenzie talking about this Project Greenlight. And I want to hear from you. Is this something that you think would be a good idea? I mean, obviously, it would be costly to expand the security camera program. But, I mean, it's vandalism is also costly as well, of course. So I want to know your thoughts on this. Do you want to see cameras in our city parks? Rosanna is on the line this morning. Good morning, Rosanna. You want to talk specifically about one of the city parks here?
2: Yes, Meg. In Lansbury Park, you'll see no lighting at night. And this has been something I've been advocating for since 2017. I don't see any movement on it, though. And I do know some vendors that, for example, go to the Gay Queer Pride event at Lansbury. And they just complain how dark it is and people don't even come to their booths.
0: I see. All right. Thank you for that's an excellent point, Rosanna. And you know what? We are hearing from other people this morning. We've got a message saying cameras won't do any good unless you get the parks lit up. We need solar lights to see what's going on. And perhaps that could be a bit of a remedy for, you know, people going in and, damaging our beautiful spaces. So yeah, let me know. What are your thoughts on this? I have to say, I am so anti-surveillance, even though it's almost inevitable now. But I do hate the thought of our kids being monitored and recorded on the playgrounds. And I feel bad for kids these days. You know, they're under way more surveillance than we ever were. I mean, we install cameras in our newborns' cribs to monitor their sleep. We've got security cameras at our homes tracking when our kids come and go. We track our kids' location on our phones. And we are so up in their business. And I think they're down sides to that. That being said, it's completely wrong that neighborhoods have to deal with this issue. It's expensive to the taxpayer. At the thought of paying $2 million to fix up these spaces because, you know, people who are clearly very disrespectful want to cause some trouble. You know, there should be serious consequences, obviously, to people who participate in this. And I do. I wonder how effective cameras would be in actually making people think twice about vandalizing. And my question is also, do we have the policing resources to track someone down after they've done something like this? Because we know, we hear from people all the time, some of our listeners who say, hey, something happened, I had it on tape, and the police were not really able to help me out much. So I think there's a lot of questions here, which I think is exactly why Councillor Mark McKenzie, he just wants to see if this is a reasonable thing to do and if this would be helpful for our cities. We got a text message here saying, I don't think there's anything wrong with cameras turning on at 8 o'clock at night, and then they go off at 8 a.m. I don't think there's anything wrong with that. You shouldn't be at the park as a child at that late hour. And if you are at the park, you're there without your parents, you're causing mischief, end of story. I think that's a really great idea. It is, if we're going to get cameras, maybe run them at those times of the night where your kids probably aren't there or shouldn't be there unless maybe they are causing a little bit of trouble. Another message here saying, curfew. It would allow the police to stop people that are out and about at 2 a.m. I just don't think the police have that kind of resources to be stopping people, you know, late at night. I think a lot of these kids or these individuals who are vandalizing, they I don't know how easy it would be for the police to patrol that. Another message here saying, good morning, Meg and Paul. Considering the cameras in the park, I think it's a great idea for the protection of the children as well. Another message, Jeff from Wheatley, on the subject of vandalism in municipal washrooms, when you round up the offenders, take them out, drop them off on Middle Highland for a week with a tent, a bag of Doritos, no cell phone, and no bug spray. Repeat offenders no more. Have a good day. Okay, you're going to laugh at this. I actually really agree with this. Maybe not the island part, but no phones and nature sound like the remedy for this. You know, I think if we had less technology and if some of these individuals who are being extremely disrespectful spent some time in nature, just being grounded, I honestly think that that could be a trick. We've got Chantel on the phone this morning. Good morning, Chantel.
3: Hi, Meg. How are you?
0: I'm good. I'm good. So you're talking about some vandalism in Lakeshore?
3: Yeah, so we just opened our beautiful park that took years to get out in Lakeshore. It's been open for 3 weeks, and now it's closed because of vandalism.
0: You know, we just had someone on this yesterday, Chantel. It's heartbreaking.
3: It is, and it happens in the Comber Park as well. The individuals who are doing this work, they're breaking toilets, sitting on the sinks and breaking them, breaking the mirrors, plugging up the sinks. And like maybe the sinks and the plugging up the toilets, the kids don't think is vandalism, but it wrecks it. Then we have to close it. We have to bring in plumbers that cost more money to come fix it. Now we don't have open washrooms for when our youth are playing sports.
0: It's terrible. Chantel, what do you have any thoughts on what would be the best way around this? I know you're in Lakeshore, so you're not necessarily talking about cameras in parks, but is that the way to go?
3: I don't know. I would think it would be difficult to figure out what individual did it when they were coming in and out. I guess you could
0: True.
3: When they were not going into the washroom anymore because it was not usable.
0: Yeah.
3: But vandalism could be all kinds of different things. And, you know, I know I'll make sure the question is, what was the vandalism? You know, that hasn't been clarified.
0: Yeah.
3: But a lot of the times it is plugging the toilets. But even escalated, you know, a few years ago to breaking the toilets and breaking the sinks and... It needs to stop.
0: Yeah.
3: Maybe we can go out into the schools and do education. Like, this is not right. This is not good for a community. This is not what we do to, you know, our own community.
0: I think you're onto something there, Chantel, which is educating people at a really young age. And I think that also applies to some parents as well, because, you know, I personally do think parents need to take more accountability if their children are out here doing things they shouldn't be.
3: Yeah. Put the fear into them. Like, you know, you don't do this. You wouldn't do this at our house, so you don't do it at our house,
0: yeah.
3: At someone else's house.
0: Absolutely.
3: And this is our house because we pay taxes.
0: It is. It is. Well, thank you so much for the call, Chantel. I really appreciate that. That is Chantel from Lakeshore. Another message here saying from Anne this morning, Meg, there is absolutely nothing wrong with being up in your kid's business. If your kid thinks you're a helicopter parent, then I would check on what your kid is worried about. You know, I do believe in this to an extent. I think being involved as a parent, I mean, I think if we were involved, if everybody wasn't involved as a parent, well, we wouldn't be in the situation that we are right now, which is kids at an alarming rate doing bad things, things they shouldn't be. But I still don't like the concept of surveilling your kids, because I really believe in the concept of respect. And that is, as a parent, you respect your kid's privacy to a point. And I think that your kid will respect you. I mean, you have to be involved in what they're doing. But in terms of security cameras, I'm just not one for that. This is a unique case, though. And I'm not sure how I feel about security cameras in parks, because I also don't want to be on the hook for millions of dollars for kids that clearly are not very disciplined. Another message here saying maybe the people vandalizing are not teens, maybe somebody who is facing kind of a vulnerable, you know, experience. Yeah, that could be it as well. And then exactly like what you've got, this video footage. What do you do with the video footage, you know? I sometimes just think that there's not the consequences afterwards that are needed to make people stop. We've got Donna on the line this morning. Good morning, Donna. What are your thoughts on this?
4: Well, people that are on welfare, like families, take the husbands and let them do security in the park at night.
0: Okay, so you're thinking kind of like a community watch, Donna?
4: Yeah, well, they're on welfare. They're being paid anyway. And they're at home doing nothing. Let them do security at night.
0: All right. Thank you very much for the call, Donna. I don't know if we should, you know, be targeting, you know, certain individuals who are, you know, maybe down on their luck, but I think the concept of a community watch program has definitely come up. We've got Heather on the line. Good morning, Heather. You've seen something, or you believe you have a solution for especially vandalism in bathrooms?
5: Yeah. Even at the dog parks, because there was a time at another park anyhow, that the washrooms were not open. And I thought, we've got our dogs here, we can't use a washroom. So it occurred to me, why don't we come up with some kind of fix that if you're using that specific park to have a key card, you'd get it from your municipality, pay for the key card for, like, say, the summer, mm-hmm. and then that key card would change for the next year.
0: Yeah, you know what, Heather, that's interesting. I know they do that with tennis courts in some municipalities as well. So thank you very much for the call. I love the input on this. Thank you, everybody. We'll see if we can take some more of your text messages and calls coming up. But first, we're late. We got to get to traffic. And we're not hearing about any issues on the roads this morning, but if you see something, please call us. Please send us a text message, 519-792-2559. Coming up, we're going to get your birthdays and anniversaries to you. That is up next on AM 800.
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0: 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And your weather forecast for today, we're in for a beautiful stretch of weather here. High at 26 or 79, mainly sunny. Tonight, low of 16 or 61. Tomorrow, Thursday, high of 28 or 82. Clear, sunny sky, and Friday, 29 or 84, and they're talking about lots of sun on Friday as well. The current temperature here, it is 18 or 64.
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0: Okay, birthdays and anniversaries today. Debbie Marentette, happy birthday to you. Debbie, happy 40th to Linda Cook. Happy 5th birthday to Adeline Denemy. Happy 6th to Harper Leonard. Happy 65th birthday to Sue Freeman. Happy 42nd birthday to Jocelyn Belergeron. Happy 24th, Alexander White. And Lori Brown is 55 today. Happy birthday to Anne Marie Mills. Clara St. Denis is 9. And happy birthday to Tom O'Brien. Happy 94th birthday, Mary Jane Renaud. Happy 59th to Lisa Black. Luke Nellner is 13 today. Happy birthday, Little Lukey. Happy 73rd to Gary Herman. Sharon Shepley is 79. And happy 44th birthday to Mike Van Ruerf. I hope I pronounced that right. Mike Van Ruerf is 44. We're celebrating some anniversaries. Gail and Frank Gostella, 54 years. Congratulations and happy 48th anniversary to Mikey and Mike Abrosimov. Happy birthday, Mikey and Mike, and happy 20th anniversary to Rachel and Pat Ballmer. Hope you all have a great day, a great anniversary. We're also doing a retirement today. C.C. Pielon from Dearborn, Michigan is retiring from the city of Dearborn, Michigan Senior Center. I guess the seniors in Dearborn honored her with a retirement party yesterday. She was also active with the Dearborn Senior Travel Club. So, big congratulations to C.C. Pielon from Dearborn, Michigan. We love our American neighbors, so I hope you have a very awesome day, C.C. I also want to give a big shout out to Kylie Moss. She had a gold medal finish at the Commonwealth Games in Glasgow, Scotland. And not only is she just she's an amazing athlete, an amazing swimmer, but she's just the nicest girl in the world. She's just the sweetest little thing. And so big congratulations go to Kylie Moss, who won gold medal at the Commonwealth Games in Glasgow, Scotland. She's a five-time Olympic medalist. She sprinted to victory in the woman's 50-meter backstroke, a discipline that has been added to the Olympic program for the 2028 Los Angeles Games. And, my gosh, Kylie has been doing this for so long. It is so impressive to see an athlete at that level, you know, participate in so many Olympics and World Championships and Commonwealth Games. She just has an incredible record. So, congratulations to LaSalle's very own Kylie Moss. Coming up, Paul's News, you're going to hear a story here, but the city's taking another look at a section of Cabana Road East. More details on that up next.
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2: It's 8 o'clock.
3: 18 degrees in Windsor Essex, lots of sunshine today with a high of 26, 79 Fahrenheit. I'm Paul McDonald, AM 800 News. 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Coming up, the city takes another look at a busy section of Cabana Road East and a House of Commons committee to study the Gordie Howe Bridge deal. But first, what to do about the growing problem of vandalism in Windsor Parks? Ward 4 Councillor Mark McKenzie wants to know if expanding Project Greenlight would help. He's asked administration for a report on the cost and whether there would be any legal privacy issues. But there could be a savings given the cost of repairing damage.
4: There's over $200,000 in damage. You probably got to replace the whole thing. And I think insurance, I thought, I read that insurance only covers about $200,000 of it. So we got to make up the difference, right? So if you're looking at putting in a new playground, $500,000, I think, is the cost approximately now.
3: Since 2020, the cost of vandalism in city parks tops $2 million. Project Greenlight involves commercial-grade security cameras, video monitoring service, and real-time surveillance for approved businesses in Windsor's downtown. The city is taking another look at a section of Cabana Road East. A 2014 class environmental assessment proposed widening the road to four lanes from Walker Road to the city's eastern boundary. But that area has seen huge growth with the NextStar Energy plant, the Mint facility on the airport lands, and the multi-billion dollar Fancy Family Hospital that's being built at the ninth concession. City engineer Patrick Musica says the traffic impact study will assess when a six-lane design would be required.
11: So that we're not, you know, over-investing now if it's not needed for another 25 years, let's say. So it's really identifying when it would be needed and when we plan on constructing each of those sections of road.
3: According to the city, the Cabana Road corridor between Walker and the eastern boundary sees between 13,000 and 16,000 vehicles each day. The Gordie Howe International Bridge will draw attention today on Parliament Hill. A House of Commons committee will hold a special meeting about the $6.4 billion structure, which opened to traffic on Monday as the Carney government continues to face questions about its revenue sharing agreement with the U.S. MPs are set to discuss the scope of the study and a list of witnesses. The Prime Minister acknowledged last week he was not as clear as he could have been when recently explaining the nature of the deal. AM 800 News time is 8:03, sunny and breezy for today, a high of 26. About 4,400 WestJet flight attendants could walk off the job if a tentative agreement is not reached before Sunday morning. Canadian press reporter Christopher Reynolds tells us WestJet could face big financial losses if the strike happens.
12: It wouldn't be surprising if a deal were reached before a strike actually goes ahead, particularly after flight attendants defied a federal directive to go back to work at Air Canada almost a year ago, which basically forced the airline's hand to strike a deal because they were losing millions of dollars by the day. WestJet doesn't want to find itself in that situation when it has more than 600 flights a day.
3: WestJet,
12: tens of thousands of passengers flying per day.
3: WestJet says passengers with flights scheduled anytime between July 30th and August 4th can make a one-time change or cancel with no fee. A province-wide funding boost aimed at improving patient care and reducing wait times at Ontario hospitals. Windsor Regional Hospital and Hotel du Grace Healthcare are sharing in more than $11 million in new money. Windsor Tecumseh Conservative MPP Andrew Dowie says as the community waits for the new fancy family hospital to be built, investments at the existing hospitals will continue.
5: We just came off of a $31 million investment in those facilities for the cardiac catheterization lab and the new linear accelerator at the Cancer Center. And so the investments in those facilities will continue. They're not going to stop because healthcare still needs to be delivered until that new hospital is up and running.
3: Windsor Regional will use the more than $8.9 million to reduce wait times for diagnostic imaging and surgeries while improving access to MRI, CT, cardiac, and stroke services. Hotel Du Grace has earmarked more than $2.1 million to support palliative care, rehabilitation, and mental health and addiction recovery programs. After two terms on Lakeshore Council, Ward 4 Councilor John Kerr has announced he will not run again in October. Kerr wants to spend more time with family and says it's time for fresh faces and new voices around the council table. He says he's enjoyed his time on council.
6: Great people on administration, great other counselors. No complaints. Everything was great.
3: As of late yesterday, no candidates had filed to run in the ward. The Amy Hedberg News Poll question, should the city expand its Project Greenlight security cameras from downtown to Windsor's Park to address rising vandalism? Let us know at AM800CKLW.com. Yesterday, we asked which of the three border crossings in Windsor is your preferred choice. Of nearly 1,400 responses, 64% say the Gordie, 30% say the Tunnel, and 6% say the Ambassador Bridge. AMA Hedberg News Time is 8:06. Let's update the markets, now brought to you by Volkswagen of Windsor, a member of the Revenberg Automotive Family, 9,700 Tecumseh Road East.
8: Canada's main stock index drove further into record territory yesterday. Toronto's S&P TSX was up 181 points to 35,749. In New York, the Dow was up 537 and the Nasdaq was down 55. In Tokyo this morning, the Nikkei fell by 930 and the Hang Seng in Hong Kong gained 497. Our dollar is trading overseas at 70 and 96 cents U.S. A special meeting on the Gordie Howe Bridge today. The meeting comes as Ottawa faces questions about its revenue sharing agreement with the U.S. A brief strike by WestJet cabin crew would cost the airline millions. That's according to aviation expert John Graddock. Roughly 4,400 flight attendants could walk off the job as early as Sunday if a new deal isn't reached. And the CNE job fair kicks off at the Enercare Center in Toronto today. Officials say they have so far received nearly 50,000 applications. Last year's job fair drew thousands amid high youth unemployment in Ontario. From the Canadian Press Business Desk, I'm Aaron Sousa.
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0: 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We're going to see a high of 26 or 79, mainly sunny. Tonight, low of 16 or 61, and then tomorrow, Thursday, high of 28 or 82, clear, sunny skies. Friday, high of

0: Wednesday morning. Happy hump day. We've made it. And our weather is just looking beautiful for the next few days. So that's good news. So, I don't know, about a year ago maybe, we brought to you a story about one finger prick could change everything as officials are encouraging Windsor-Essex residents at risk for type 1 diabetes to get screened. And today we are hearing about a bit of an update to this program, to the type 1 diabetes screening program. And since we did the interview, I think it was about a year ago, the program has gained significant traction, and I guess they've seen some really encouraging outcomes. And joining us this morning is James Stainer. He's a diabetes educator with the Windsor-Essex Community Health Center. Good morning, James.
1: Morning, Meg.
0: Yeah, I can't remember quite when it was, but it had to be about a year ago now. We had you on the show, and you were explaining to us about this type 1 diabetes screening program. Could you please kind of give us a bit of an update on what that program is?
1: Yeah, sure. It was, I think, last fall that you and I spoke last. It's gone really well. We have this opportunity in Canada now. Windsor-Essex is leading the charge to be able to identify type 1 diabetes in its early stages before anybody has any complications.
0: Okay. And so this has been going on now since a number of months, and you're saying that the program has gained some significant traction. Can you explain to us, how many people that you've had involved in this and what it's been able to do for them?
1: So far, I think we just passed the 420 individuals have been screened from ages about 13 months all the way to 80. In those people, we were able to find three children and six adults very early on before any signs of dysglycemia or any changes in their sugar. And then there's 30 adults that were newly diagnosed, and they were initially thought to be type 2, but when we screened them, they were actually in fact type 1.
0: Oh, okay. And why is it important to catch this early on and manage it?
1: Catching it early, it gives us an opportunity to support and provide education to prevent possible complications on diagnosis. Usually when someone's diagnosed with type 1, the symptoms are obvious, so they get ignored. And then often most people end up in diabetic ketoacidosis, which is a very serious complication from high blood sugars that ends up often in hospital admission. So if we can get them early and provide the support and education for the signs and symptoms, then hopefully we can prevent it.
0: All right. If there's, for anybody listening who's like, oh, you know, maybe I would be interested in this, can anybody show up and get their finger pricked or who qualifies for this?
1: Generally, it's people with other autoimmune diseases, because type 1 is an autoimmune disease, and we often see if someone has any autoimmune disease, whether it's celiac, rheumatoid arthritis, type 1 diabetes, there's often other autoimmune disease processes in play as well. So if anybody has either personal or family history of autoimmune disease or type 1, they would qualify.
0: Okay. So, and then it sounds like the process is relatively easy here. You just go in and get a finger pricked?
1: That's it. The paperwork takes more time than the actual test. It's a maybe 10-15 minute process, finger prick, and then we send it off to a special lab that does the testing for the antibodies. And then within about 2 to 3 weeks, I get the results, and all the individuals are contacted personally by myself.
0: Okay. And do you have to make an appointment for this, James?
1: There's two ways to do it. You can go to our website, wechc.org, and look for the diabetes page, and there's a screening form that you can just put in your information, and I'll reach out to you and schedule that. Or you can call the office, the Diabetes Wellness Office, at 519-997-2823.
0: All right. Well, thank you so much for speaking with us today. That is James Stainer. He's a diabetes educator with the Windsor-Essex Community Health Center. And as you just heard, a very easy, efficient program. If you are someone, if you have a family history of type 1 diabetes, if you have an autoimmune condition such as celiac,

0: 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Megan DeLaurier with your traffic this morning.
1: A reminder in the county that County Road 12 is closed between County Road 11 and County Road 15 in Essex. And water main work is still underway in Kingsville on County Road 20 between Heritage Road and McCain Side Road. Meanwhile, in the city, Karen Avenue will be closed from Wyandotte Street West to Elliott Street West for road and water main work until Friday. The intersections of Erie Street West, Victoria Avenue, and Olette Avenue and Ellis Street has lane restrictions for traffic signal installation work. That work will be ongoing throughout the month of August. Morton Drive from Ojibwe Parkway West to the Essex Terminal Railway track is closed to both east and westbound traffic until the end of August, and Droulard Road from Edna Street to Riverside Drive East and Wyandotte Street East from Cadillac to Albert Road is fully closed for Via Rail Bridge work. A reminder that the intersection of Droulard and Wyandotte is fully closed as well. From the AM 800 Traffic Center, I'm Megan DeLaurier.
0: All right, thanks so much for that, Megan. And let's take a look at your gas prices here. The average price of gas in Windsor Essex, 176.9. That is down 3 cents from yesterday. And the average price of diesel, 191.9. That is according to Gas Wizard. Coming up, we're going to talk to Paul. City taking another look at a section of Cabana Road East. What are the details on that? More up next.
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0: 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Your weather forecast, it's looking beautiful. Nice summery conditions, lots of sun, high of 26 today or 79. Tonight, low of 16 or 61, and then the temperature increases tomorrow, Thursday, 28 or 82. Friday, 29 or 84. The current temperature, it is 20 degrees out there right now, which is 68 Fahrenheit.

0: This was a song request from Richie, and the text message says, "Hey, Steve, maybe you could play some Stevie Wonder, Living for the City, for the distinguished and mature music buff, Paul McDonald."
1: Oh, well, thanks, Richie. That's a great tune.
0: It is a great tune.
1: Always. You can never go wrong with Stevie Wonder.
0: Never. Never. We've got
1: musical
0: some
1: genius.
0: We've got some Stevie Wonder on the playlist for the wedding.
1: Yeah, that's good. Really?
0: Yeah.
1: Nice.
0: It's nice to eat dinner, you know?
1: Right.
0: Kind of chill in between dinner and the big party that will ensue.
1: Yeah.
0: So, yeah.
1: I imagine it will be a good party.
0: You know what? That's kind of the goal. the goal is to get married, of course.
1: Right,
0: you know,
1: of course.
0: We gotta, you know, officially, legally do that.
1: Yeah.
0: But then.
1: Then we're gonna get to dancing.
0: We're gonna get to dancing, a little eating, you know.
1: Cutting up a rug.
0: Yeah. That's what we're gonna be doing.
1: Yeah.
0: I wanna talk about the Cabana East Road, and the city's taking another look at this. It seems like there could be a pretty large, it could get much bigger, Cabana Road East.
1: Well, what's happening is the city is going to review. They're moving ahead with the review of recommendations that were made back in 2014. A class environmental assessment had recommended that Cabana Road East between Walker and the city's east boundary be expanded to four lanes. But what city engineer Patrick Musica is saying, that this current traffic impact study is going to look at that stretch and when it may be necessary to expand it to six lanes. And really what they're looking at is, you know, we've seen it over the last, 5 to 10 years, the expansion out there, both in commercial, industrial, residential. We've got the battery plant out in the East End. We got the new Mint facility that's opened up on airport lands. Of course, the new hospital, the fancy family hospital going up there at the 9th concession, has created what is a very busy east-west commuter out there. Stats from the city show that between 13,000 and 16,000 vehicles every day use that 4-kilometer stretch. So they're going to take another look at it and decide whether or not, because what they're saying is, okay, if it's 25 years out to do six lanes, okay, what do we do in the meantime? What they don't want to do is spend money and then have to spend money again.
0: To upgrade it.
1: Yeah.
0: Yeah. Okay, so we're kind of talking, I mean, this is quite a stretch of road, but like in front of the airport.
1: Walker. So that used to be known as County Road 42, right? But it's been renamed now. Basically, it's the extension of Cabana Road. It's from Walker all the way down to past Lauzon Parkway to Lauzon Road. That area in there is what they're going to be looking at.
0: Okay, okay. Wow, doesn't six lanes seem like a ton?
1: Well, but again, when you think
0: in
1: the extension of Lauzon Parkway out to the 401, a new interchange is being built there. I mean, with the battery plant, with a lot that's going out there, that's going to be a very busy area.
0: Yeah. Okay. We have a city engineer here saying that the traffic impact study will assess when a six-lane design would be required.
2: So that we're not, you know, over-investing now if it's not needed for another 25 years, let's say. So it's really identifying when it would be needed and when we plan on constructing each of those sections of road.
1: But anybody who drives that, and there's a lot right now.
0: Yep.
1: It's two lanes and it's not in good condition. I mean, it's a bumpy ride.
0: Yeah, it is.
1: My truck Leonard does not like that road.
0: Your truck
1: tells
0: Leonard.
1: Yes, Leonard says avoid that stretch, Paul.
0: I know.
1: Don't take me there.
0: You know, it just, it's incredible. It's just incredible to think about that you could even, you know, at six lanes, that is huge. But I totally get what you're saying, that the growth in that area, I mean, we've already seen it, but what will that look like in 20, 30 years?
1: But they'll start to hold public information sessions coming up later this year and into next year.
0: Okay.
1: They'll be talking with residents, business owners out in that area, because they would be impacted by any construction and how wide they go. So there's a lot to do before they get to that point.
0: Yeah. Yeah. I can't imagine, you know, people who've lived on Cabana perhaps or live in the area for years and years. And now you're talking about six lanes of traffic. I'm sure it's not going to, it might not please too many people, but, things are changing.
1: Well, come north of that to the expressway. And we've seen it now with what's going on at Banwell Road. I mean, in the East End, the traffic.
0: I know.
1: Just in the last 5 to 10 years has become, the volume of it is very large.
0: Yeah.
1: Very
0: and,
1: large.
0: And of course, our planners, our city planners, they need to be keeping an eye on this, of course. So, all right. Thank you so much for
1: You're welcome.
0: Paul. And, we were talking about this a little bit earlier. The Gordie Howe Bridge, people were asking about a live stream. And apparently coming soon on their website, the U.S. Boredom Customs, they don't have a page for wait times just yet. There should be one coming soon on the Gordie Howe Bridge website.
3: Yes, the website will have that updated kind of live stream with those cameras. U.S. Border and U.S. Customs does have kind of a tracker. And so that's what we were looking at this morning. We had a couple of texts saying there's only one lane open on the U.S. side. But then I would say around 7 o'clock, they did end up getting an extra couple lanes. So they had three there. But again, first week, they're still working out the kinks.
0: Yeah. All right. Perfect. Thank you so much for that update, Stevie. It is 8:27. Your news up next.
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1: It's 20 degrees in Windsor, Essex, mainly sunny today with a high of 26, 79 Fahrenheit. I'm Paul McDonald, AM 800 News. This report is brought to you by St. Clair College in Windsor and Chatham, the home of Saints Nation. Coming up, the costly problem of vandalism in city parks and another look at expanding Cabana Road East. But first, the House of Commons Committee will hold a special meeting today about the Gordie Howe International Bridge as Ottawa faces questions about changes it made to its revenue-sharing agreement with the U.S.
9: The Parliament Hill meeting is expected to be mostly administrative, with MPs set to discuss the scope of the study and a list of witnesses. The bridge linking Windsor, Ontario with Detroit, Michigan, and which Canada foot the cost of building, opened months later than planned this past Monday. Those delays were due to the Trump administration requesting changes to the 2012 deal struck between Canada and Michigan. The proposed agreement in principle to open it says Canada will share half of net toll revenues with the U.S. for the next 15 years. Karen Rebo, The Canadian Press.
1: The city will look at the feasibility of expanding a downtown security camera program into parks. Ward 4 Councillor Mark McKenzie wants to know if Project Greenlight could help stem the rise in vandalism over the past 6 years.
10: We've had increased vandalism in our parks. We had, Parent Parks, somebody lit the playground on fire in early July. We've had some, racist graffiti and stuff in some parks. And then Lansbury Park's been, this has been going on for years, just constant vandalism and, people destroying the bathrooms.
1: The cost of vandalism since 2020 tops $2 million. Project Greenlight involves commercial-grade security cameras, video monitoring services, and real-time surveillance for approved businesses in Windsor's downtown. The city is moving ahead with a review of recommendations made in a 2014 class environmental assessment on widening a section of Cabana Road East. City engineer Patrick Musica says the area from Walker Road to Windsor's eastern boundary has become a major east-west arterial.
2: With all the development going on in the area, including, the battery plant, the hospital that's planned, Mint, as we saw last year, as well as, future plans of development in that area, industrial, commercial, residential, we see that area is going to be growing quickly, and we need to be prepared for it.
1: The 2014 assessment called for the road to be widened to 4 lanes, but Musica says the traffic impact study will assess when a 6-lane design would be required. The city says that stretch of Cabana Road East sees between 13,000 and 16,000 vehicles each day. AMA Hedberg News Time is 8:33, sunny today with a high of 26. A new report suggests data breaches are becoming more costly for Canadian companies. Research from tech giant IBM suggests Canadian organizations paid an average of more than $7.1 million per data breach this year. That's up $130,000 from the same period study last year. The average breach exposed 28,500 records, up 8% from last year, and it took 6% longer, or an average of 205 days to detect and contain a breach. A funding boost for Windsor's two hospitals. Windsor Tecumseh Conservative MPP Andrew Dowie has announced $11 million in new money for Windsor Regional and Hotel Du Grace Healthcare.
15: What it meant locally was Hotel Du Grace Healthcare was receiving $2,144,100, an increase of 2.3%, and Windsor Regional Hospital was receiving $8,924,200, an increase of 1.9%. So these funds are going to be used and prioritized by the local hospitals for our local priorities.
1: Windsor Regional will use the money to help reduce wait times for diagnostic imaging and surgeries while improving access to MRI, CT, cardiac, and stroke services. Hotel Du Grace has earmarked the funds to support palliative care, rehabilitation, and mental health and addiction recovery programs. Lakeshore's Ward 4 Councillor John Kerr has decided not to seek re-election in October's municipal vote. Kerr has been on council for 2 terms and says now is the time to move on.
17: 10% of my life, if I should live till 80, has been to public service. And it's just time, I think, to have some fresh faces and some new voices on Lakeshore Council. And it gives me an opportunity to get back to family life.
1: As of yesterday afternoon, there were no declared candidates running in that ward. The AM 800 News poll question, should the city expand its Project Greenlight security cameras from downtown to Windsor's parks to address rising vandalism? Let us know at AM800CKLW.com. Yesterday we asked, which of the three border crossings in Windsor is your preferred choice? Of nearly 1,400 responses, 64% say the Gordy, 30% say the tunnel, and 6% say the Ambassador Bridge. AM800 News time is 8:36. We check business now, brought to you by Guaranteed A Fine Furniture. Tecumseh Rhoda Paulette in Windsor and gfurniture.ca. About 4,400 WestJet flight attendants could hit the picket line as soon as Sunday. Cabin crew at the Calgary-based airline voted 99% in favor of a strike in mid-July. Intense negotiations on a new contract have been ongoing since then, and a mandatory cooling-off period drawing to a close. Canadian Press reporter Christopher Reynolds says travelers should be thinking ahead.
18: Folks should be checking their emails and checking WestJet's website to see if their flights are canceled. However, they can also take precautions. WestJet says that if your flight is booked for between July 30, that's Thursday, and August 4th, you can rebook or cancel your flight with no fee.
1: Compensation for work done on the ground remains a key stumbling block in the talks, less than a year after the same issue sparked a work stoppage by 10,000 flight attendants at Air Canada. And that's business on AM 800.
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0: Good morning, 8:38. You're listening to Mornings with Mike and Meg, minus the Mike. He's off on vacation. He will be back on Tuesday after the long weekend, and your weather forecast is looking beautiful today. High of 26 or 79, mainly sunny. Tonight, low of 16 or 61. And then Thursday, we're looking at a high of 28 or 82. Lots of sun in the forecast for tomorrow. Same deal for Friday, 29 or 84. Clear, sunny skies. Current temperature right now, it is 20 out there or 68 Fahrenheit.

0: thank you so much for hanging out with me this morning. And joining me now in studio is Kristen Siapis. She's taking off the AM 800 guest host hat. And because you are the president of CUPE 1393 at the University of Windsor.
1: I am. Good morning.
0: Good morning.
1: Happy to be here. I have my other alias, my day job when I'm not filling in here and hanging out in the studio. I am the president of the union that represents professional, technical, and trade staff at the university. So, unfortunately, I got to put my union hat on
0: yes.
1: today. I got some union news.
0: You do. And can you share with us what the situation is right now?
1: So, for the last couple of years, we've heard about job cuts at the University of Windsor, challenges to the post-secondary sector in general. There's been financial challenges that have meant job cuts happening across the board. Notably, a couple of years ago, there was a lot of news about the university players closure. If you remember, there was like public outcry. Then last year they cut 58 positions. They eliminated 58 positions. Our union membership is like 300 people. So 58 positions was a huge impact. There was bumping. It caused a lot of upheaval. This year, not so bad. We've been able to align the budget a little more easily, but some significant cuts are being made. So we're highlighting right now, the irony, because one of the jobs that's being lost in this cut this year is at the Cross Border Institute at the University of Windsor. So they do a lot of great research, about the nature of where we are in the community. Obviously, we're a cross-border town. We have the tunnel, the Ambassador Bridge, and now, da-da-da-da, the Gordie Howe, right? This is huge. It's great to see this opening. And the irony of this timing is insane, that we would be losing this position. And it's not just the one position at the Cross Border Institute. They've eliminated all of the positions within the Institute. They're saying right now that it's a pause. They're pausing what's happening there. But there's no one working there. So it's a pause, but we don't really know what's going to be happening next. And again, like in this crucial moment of transition, we're missing all of those people who provide that connective tissue for the university.
0: Yeah. No, it does seem like a, kind of an odd time, as you mentioned, the Gordie Howe Bridge opening up. And, we know the value that researchers and professors and people who are working in the department obviously could provide to our region in terms of data and logistics.
1: Yeah, one of the things they have is the traffic lab that directly analyzes traffic flows, border wait times, infrastructure needs for major projects like the Gordie Howe Bridge. The one member that we have in our local that works in the Cross Border Institute was seconded and worked with the Gordie Howe International Bridge when they were just making the bridge, when they were just building the project. She was part of the negotiating team. She worked very closely with that group and helped to seal the deal, made it happen. She's an expert in her field, and she does, she consults and does interviews and does all the things. And she's been this week called in to provide her expertise on this opening of this major international crossing, this once in 100 years happening. And now we're being told, unfortunately, you know, we've got to pause it. We're going to be looking at pivoting more to research. But they've had a director position in that area that's been vacant for 3 years. The whole institute has been undervalued, and it hasn't really been supported by the university. There's been some concerns about it, but now instead of fixing that problem or using the resources that they have to fix the problem, they're just deciding, nope, we're going to go clean slate, forest fire, we got to get rid of it. And so now as a union, of course, we're coming forward and saying, hey, what is the strategy here? And really, it's not a good look for us guys. Like, come on.
0: Yeah, absolutely. You were talking about, I mean, we know that it's been, there's been challenging years at the University of Windsor for numerous reasons. I guess, can you comment on that? And you said things not quite as challenging in terms of perhaps job cuts this year.
1: Yeah. So, last year we lost, 58 positions in our local. This year we're only losing 4, which is great. We actually had 5 on the table initially. It's come down to 4 through some negotiations we were able to do, which is great. But we still have concerns. I mean, and I understand, I gotta say, we try and work constructively as much as we can with the university. We love the work that we do. Our members are all experts in their fields. They're all, they all have very specific knowledge and skills that contribute to the connective tissue of the university. So, we are the people who are recruiters and the IT staff and like the plumbers and the electricians and the fundraising staff. And so we do a lot of things that serve every department at the university. We sort of provide that baseline, and that's what the Cross Border Institute does as well. Like a lot of the projects that they're involved with provide data and things like right now they're working on a project with GLEAR where they're looking at, you know, the relationship that we have, as a cross-border that shares the Great Lakes. You know, there's cross-border issues that come up there. And so they use some of that data and they connect with that institute as they're doing that research. It's incredibly valuable. And it helps, you know, not just to provide support for that research, but to connect with those organizations in the community to bring us into a more relevant position with the groups and organizations that surround us. They define our identity as an institution and as a region.
0: When the University of Windsor did announce that they were going to pause that cross-border department, what was the response from maybe even some staff outside of that department?
1: Yeah, I won't be able to speak for any of the other faculty members, the other institutes. There's other research institutes on campus that work in cooperation with the Cross-Border Institute. I will say that I've sort of heard that there is frustration, anger, fear. I mean, if it could happen here, could it happen to another institute? I know that was the feeling when we saw the university players cut as well. If you can wipe out a whole department, I think there's a feeling of like, could that happen to me as well? Yeah.
0: Yeah, absolutely. And I mean, as you mentioned, this department, I mean, it is a bit of the fabric of what we do here in Windsor Essex, which is we've got a border right here in our backyard.
1: Yeah, it's who we are. It's who we are. And they, you know, the Cross-Border Institute has done a lot of collaboration with the city of Windsor, with Detroit, with all levels of government. That you think about all of the different pieces that had to come together in order to build and make the policy and the framework and the infrastructure that went into the Gordie Howe Bridge. That type of analysis needs to happen now. Now that we have it and we have it open and we're seeing it starting to be used as a channel for trade, we need to start doing that analysis, collecting that data and figuring out, you know, how is this impacting our region? What's the next step in building this infrastructure? Where are the new bottlenecks going to be as traffic starts shifting to the Gordie Howe? You know, we heard that a lot of traffic was shifting to the Blue Water Bridge. You know, are we going to be drawing away some of that traffic? Who's doing that analysis? Mm-hmm. Who's providing that data? That's what the traffic lab at the Cross-Border Institute does. And so while there are still faculty members at the university who are going to be doing research, they'll be doing it without the support of the expertise that we provide in that department.
0: You know, I got a message here from the University of Windsor. My last question for you, I'll just read it, you know, in fairness to the University of Windsor. They're saying that the University of Windsor is temporarily pausing the operations of the Cross-Border Institute while it develops a plan to strengthen the Institute's research capacity and impact in line with the university's other research institutes. Border-related research and partnership remain a priority for the university, particularly given the significance of the Windsor-Detroit corridor, and more will be shared about the institute's renewed direction as that work progresses.
1: Yeah, I don't know. I think that's ridiculous, because you don't start this strategy by eliminating the experts who work in that field. That's ridiculous. If you had a plan, you would have executed that plan. There is no plan right now. You don't pause something like this at the most crucial time when this cross-border crossing opens, and then lose all of that expertise while you're in the interim. This got closed because the university did not realize the gem that they had. They didn't know what to do with it. They hadn't supported it for a couple of years. They eliminated the positions that could have helped them the most in this moment, and they will probably be regretting this choice.
0: All right. Well, thank you very much for your time this morning, Kristen. That is Kristen Siapis, president of QP 1393 and a guest host here at AM 800, joining us about the University of Windsor pausing cross-border department despite the Gordie Howe's opening. It is 8:48. Let's take a look at the traffic here. And we're not hearing about any issues on the road this morning, but give us a call. Send us a text message if you see something. 519-792-2559. It's Megan Deloria with your traffic.
2: In the city, the intersection of Giles Boulevard East and McDougal Street will be closed for water main work until 7 p.m. today. There is still construction on Cabana Road West near the intersection of California Avenue. Some lane closures may be in effect until early next week. Dominion Boulevard has lane restrictions in both directions between the EC Row Expressway and Grand Maris Road West. That work will be ongoing for the next 2 weeks. Windsor Avenue is closed between Giles Boulevard East and Shepherd Street East for road and water main work. College Avenue is fully closed between Huron Church Road and Brock Street until the end of August. And there is still a full closure on Central Avenue from Ontario Street to Seminole Street. Meanwhile, in the county, County Road 34 in Leamington is closed between County Road 37 and Kent Road 1. And County Road 46 has lane restrictions between 8th Concession and County Road 17. From the AM 800 Traffic Center, I'm Megan Delorier.
0: Thank you so much for that, Megan. Up next, your way back, Windsor Essex.
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0: 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And your weather forecast, we're looking at a high of 26 or 79, mainly sunny. Tonight, low of 16 or 61. Thursday, high of 28 or 82. Clear, sunny skies tomorrow. Friday, 29 or 84 is the high. They're calling for lots of sun. There is no rain in the forecast up until Saturday night. I mean, everything's subject to change, but we're in for a nice few days here. The current temperature, it's 20 out there. That is 68 Fahrenheit.

0: we've got an opportunity for you. For your chance to win tickets and treats for four from Landmark Cinemas. And today, our keyword is Minions. The keyword is Minions. Apparently, this song is from Minions. I've got to get more familiar with Minions. I think I saw the first one, the little guys running around, but I feel like I need to lock in a little bit because it's very popular.
1: My little brother is obsessed, so I've seen them all. And again, Steve Carell as Gru, it is the perfect animation movie for me.
0: Okay, I'm gonna get comfy with the Minions because I hear great things about it. So, anyways, if you want to win a chance for four tickets and treats for Landmark Cinemas, enter in the keyword for today: Minions. 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

0: Well, it was on this date. We're going back not too far. July 29th of 2017 in the town of Essex celebrated really a remarkable piece of local history at Colchester Harbor with the Get Your Red and White On community events. And the celebration brought together to mark Canada's 150th anniversary, Ontario's 150th anniversary, and the 225th anniversary of Colchester's official founding in 1792. It was a true hometown tribute, blending some national pride, local heritage, and giving residents a chance to celebrate our deep roots along the waterfront. And the event, one of the most standout moments of the summer, with festivities at Colchester Park and Harbor highlighting just how much history lives right here in Essex County. That is Way Back Windsor Essex for today. We'll be back tomorrow with more. And to hear prior segments, go to your podcast app and search Mornings with Mike and Meg.
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0: Twenty degrees in Windsor, Essex, a mainly sunny day with a high reaching 26, 79 Fahrenheit. I'm Paul McDonald, AM 800 News. Coming up, the high cost of vandalism in Windsor's parks and taking a closer look at the Gordie Howe bridge deal.
5: But first, expand to 4 lanes now or wait until it needs 6 lanes. The city is moving ahead with a review of recommendations made in a 2014 class environmental assessment for Cabana Road East from Walker Road to Windsor's eastern boundary. City engineer Patrick Musica says the traffic impact study will look at 4 kilometers of road.
8: So it includes Cabana Road East between Walker and the city limit, which is just east of Lauzon Road, and then Lauzon Parkway between, let's say, Twin Oaks, where the overpass over the CP railway is, all the way down to Cabana Road East.
5: Musica says Cabana Road East has become a major east-west route with 13,000 to 16,000 vehicles each day. The area has seen significant residential, commercial, and industrial growth with the NextStar Energy Plant, the Mint operation on airport lands, and construction of the Fancy Family Hospital at the 9th concession. The cost of vandalism and graffiti in city parks over the past 6 years tops $2 million. Ward 4 Councilor Mark McKenzie has asked administration for a report on the feasibility of expanding Windsor's Project Greenlight to parks.
12: Maybe we could look at Lansbury Park as being a pilot, but I also want legal's opinion on that as well, because you're dealing with minors, and, you know, so hopefully that report will come back. I'd love for it to come back sometime this term, ideally.
5: A playground in Perrin Park was torched earlier this month. Racist graffiti spray painted on a slide at Alton C. Parker Park, while Lansbury Park has been a target of vandals for years. Project Greenlight involves commercial-grade security cameras, video monitoring services, and real-time surveillance for approved businesses in Windsor's downtown. A special government meeting is being held in Ottawa today to discuss the Gordie Howe International Bridge. The House of Commons committee meeting comes just 2 days after the bridge's official opening on Monday and is expected to be mostly administrative in nature. It comes as the Liberal government continues to face questions about its revenue-sharing agreement with the U.S. AM 800 News Time is 9:03, sunny with breezy north wind today, a high of 26. A new report suggests data breaches are becoming more costly for Canadian companies.
13: Research from tech giant IBM suggests Canadian organizations paid an average of $7.11 million per data breach this year, up from $6.98 million, covering the same period studied last year. The average breach exposed 28,500 records, up 8% from last year, and it took 6% longer, or an average of 205 days, to detect and contain that breach. IBM security leader Chris Sicard says it's getting more expensive to tackle the breaches because doing so involves business interruptions, customer communications, and legal and regulatory obligations. Karen Rebo, the Canadian Press.
5: The province has announced $11 million in new funding for Windsor's two hospitals. Windsor-Tecumseh Conservative MPP Andrew Dowie says Windsor Regional will receive more than $8.9 million, while Hotel Du Grace Healthcare gets more than $2.1 million.
15: That's exactly what this investment helps to allow, giving us some breathing room for our local hospital, reflecting increased demand on their services, allows them to prioritize funds and invest where they're needed, and that in turn helps all of us in the community, you know, helps our family members feel more at ease and get to their point of recovery a lot faster.
5: Windsor Regional will use the money to help reduce wait times for diagnostic imaging and surgeries while improving access to MRI, CT, cardiac, and stroke services. Hotel Du Grace's additional funding will support palliative care, rehabilitation, and mental health and addiction recovery programs. And a gold medal finish for LaSalle's Kylie Moss at the Commonwealth Games in Scotland. The 5-time Olympic medalist sprinted to victory in the women's 50-meter backstroke. The 31-year-old Moss went to the podium for the 11th time in Commonwealth Games history, the most ever by a Canadian female swimmer. The Amy Hedberg News poll question, should the city expand its Project Greenlight security cameras from downtown to Windsor's parks to address rising vandalism? Let us know at AM800CKLW.com. AM800 News Time is 9:05. Let's get a check of business now.
16: Transat AT is getting access to as much as $150 million in federal assistance to help offset soaring jet fuel costs tied to the conflict in the Middle East. More skilled trades training seats are being added to a university in Surrey, BC, as the province looks to meet growing demand for electricians, plumbers, and millwrights. Counselors in Rocky View County, Alberta, bordering Calgary, have approved a temporary pause on new data center proposals while permanent development rules are drafted. Looking to the markets, the S&P/TSX Composite Index was up 181 points. The Dow Jones Industrial Average was up 537 points. The Canadian dollar traded for 70.91 cents U.S. compared to 70.85 cents on Monday. The September crude oil contract was down $3.35 U.S. to $79.26 per barrel. The August gold contract was down $38.30 U.S. to $4,038.70 an ounce. From the Canadian Press Business Desk, I'm John Kennedy.
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The heat is on and there's cold cash waiting to be won. Go to we-bingo.com for all the details and the weather forecast for today. High of 26 or 79, mainly sunny. We'll see a low tonight of 16 or 61. Thursday, tomorrow, warming up 28 or 82. They're calling for sunny skies and very similar forecast being called on Friday. The current temperature right now, it is 20 out there. That is 68 Fahrenheit.

0: smoky start to the summer, and it very well likely won't be the last Windsor, Essex, and other communities in Canada the last time that we're blanketed in thick, unbreathable air. More forest has burned this year in Ontario than ever before recorded, and it's not even August. In fact, experts are saying the situation will likely only get worse. Jen Beverly is a professor of environmental science at the University of Alberta and former forest firefighter. I asked her how concerned we should be that wildfires and smoke will just become the new norm.
1: Well, you know, we have a lot of forest in Canada, and we have a lot of flammable landscapes and a lot of people embedded within those areas. And, you know, you can't really rely on what's

0: well, the recipe is there for fire disasters, and we're starting to get weather that's quite conducive to dangerous high intensity fires in places nearby where people live.
1: Yeah. Okay. So let's break that down a little. And you had mentioned climate change. Why are we seeing more intense wildfire seasons? Like, what is it about the climate, about the soil, about, temperature that is really making things challenging now?
0: I mean, fires are pretty simple. Like, hot, dry, windy weather is what you need. And you can get very fast rates of spread. So if you do get an ignition, and that can be lightning ignition, which is natural, but also people start fires, and that could be a campfire, or it could be somebody on an off-highway vehicle, or it could be a train, it could be a spark from a chainsaw. So people start fires, lightning start fires, and if it happens to coincide with hot, dry, windy weather, there's a problem. We're getting more of those hot, dry, windy days, and we know that fire seasons are getting longer. They're starting earlier in the spring. So you used to think the fire season started in April, but now, you know, people in different agencies across the country are gearing up for fires as early as March. And we're seeing more fires burning into the fall. So September, October, we're getting longer stretches with little or no rain. So all of those things combine to set the stage for fire escape.
1: Yeah. Jen, I'm in my early 30s, and my friends and I, we were all having this conversation when we were seeing so much smoke here in Windsor, Essex. And you know, a lot of us are talking about how concerned we are for our kids or our future kids and what summers will look like for them. Like, is this a situation that, you know, come the month of July, all the kids are putting their respirators on and, you know, trying to go outside, or not being able to get outside, not being able to go to soccer, not being able to go to baseball because the air quality is just so poor?
0: Yeah, I mean, the air quality impacts are significant, and the impacts on health and well-being are very serious in terms of the health effects of breathing smoke. You know, in Western Canada, where I am, we've had these kinds of bad fire years and smoke conditions on a pretty regular basis for many years now. And so it does become something that you start to realize, well, this is going to be some days I can't go for a run, or some days kids have to be inside when we would rather they're outdoors to try to protect people from exposure to that smoke.
1: You had mentioned that you hope so. You hope that it won't be the norm, or that our kids will be walking around without good breathable air. What does have to shift? How can we get ourselves out of this situation?
0: If the underlying cause is climate change, I mean, that's where things have to change, taking accountability for that and introducing policies and so on. I'm certainly very hopeful that there could be some shifts in large scale climate processes that maybe constrain some of what we're seeing. You know, we don't fully understand how the earth adapts, and how various, ocean circulation and sea surface temperatures are changing in response to things like El Nino and other large climate teleconnections. And I'm sure hopeful that we're going to see at least some modulation or constraint on the types of fire seasons we're getting. I'm hopeful that we're going to introduce policies to try to limit further climate change.
1: In terms of policies, or perhaps lack thereof, we've heard a lot of rhetoric coming from the United States that, you know, Canada should be participating in more forest management, like, you know, sweeping the forest floors, cutting back brush. That's a message that we've heard from numerous politicians in the United States. Is that a reasonable argument?
0: You know, it's unfortunate. I don't think I've heard any of those arguments being made by any experts in the U.S. they tend to be politicians, and I maybe possibly not well informed or well advised about the differences between the forest in the U.S. and Canada. So when we look at the prime fire habitat, so where we get most of the fire and area burned in Canada, it's really in the boreal forest, and that stretches right across the country. And in Ontario, that's where there's been quite a bit of a fire in northwestern Ontario this past summer. You know, those are very different ecosystems compared with the kinds of fires they have in the U.S. And the exception might be Alaska, where there's some boreal forest in Alaska. But for the rest of the U.S., it's a different kind of an ecosystem, and they have forest ecosystems that are much more conducive to fuel management because, well, for a lot of reasons, one, they're not as vast, they have a lot more access, and they have fires.

0: regimes that are more surface fire regimes, which means they're naturally a lower intensity fire and they're much more conducive to prescribed burning and fuel management. So it's kind of like comparing apples and oranges when you look at the boreal forest versus, say, like a ponderosa pine or Douglas fir ecosystem in the Pacific Northwest of the U.S. or other ecosystems further south. Different kind of forests, different kind of fire regimes, and the opportunities for managing those fuels are very different. In the boreal, there is just so much forest. Yeah. And that forest burns at high intensities, and that's perfectly natural, and there's not much we can do about it.
1: Yeah, I think I was reading something like if every Canadian, you know, cut a certain amount of boreal forest, it would take just years and years and years to, you know, be able to cut back brush or sweep the forest floors.
0: Yeah, I mean, it's kind of a ridiculous suggestion when you look at the scale of the problem. And some work that we've done, you know, trying to just hone in on just if we look at like the 5 kilometers around the populated landscape where mm-hmm. people live, the occupied landscape, I mean, the cost to try to even manage the fuels within a fairly focused area is enormous because we have so much forest. And it's really kind of a needle in a haystack because you can go and try and manage this massive area. The chances that fire is ever going to interact with what you've done. So maybe you're going to try to thin the forest or introduce fire smart forest management treatments. The chance that fire is ever going to interact with that is still going to be really, really low because it is such a massive area. So your return, your costs in terms of looking at the cost benefit analysis and the return on investment, it's an enormous cost, and most of it would never experience a wildfire, even under severe fire seasons. So, yeah, it's a really challenging problem.
1: All right. Well, thank you so much for your time. We really appreciate it. That is Jen Beverly. She's a former forest firefighter and a professor of environmental science at the University of Alberta. All right, let's take a look at your traffic here. We're not hearing about any issues on the roads this morning. Give us a call, send us a text message if you see something. It is Megan Delorier with traffic.
2: A reminder in the county that County Road 12 is closed between County Road 11 and County Road 15 in Essex. And water main work is still underway in Kingsville on County Road 20 between Heritage Road and McCain Side Road. Meanwhile, in the city, Karen Avenue will be closed from Wyandotte Street West to Elliott Street West for road and water main work until Friday. The intersections of Erie Street West, Victoria Avenue, and Olette Avenue and Ellis Street has lane restrictions for traffic signal installation work. That work will be ongoing throughout the month of August. Morton Drive from Ojibwe Parkway West to the Essex Terminal Railway tracks is closed to both east and westbound traffic until the end of August, and Droulard Road from Edna Street to Riverside Drive East and Wyandotte Street East from Cadillac to Albert Road is fully closed for via rail bridge work. A reminder that the intersection of Droulard and Wyandotte is fully closed as well. From the AM 800 Traffic Center, I'm Megan Delorier.
1: All right, thanks so much for that, Megan. Let's take a look at your gas prices for this morning. And average price of gas in Windsor Essex, 176.9. That is down 3 cents from yesterday. Diesel at 191.9. No change in the last little while to diesel. That is according to Gas Wizard. Coming up, the news poll question of the day, and it's all about Project Greenlight. More on that up next.
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1: 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Weather forecast for today, high at 26 or 79, mainly sunny. Beautiful day. Tonight, low of 16 or 61. Thursday, we'll see a high of 28 or 82. Lots of sun tomorrow. And Friday, high of 29 or 84. And same deal. Clear, sunny skies. The current temperature, it's 20 out there. Or 20 or 68.

0: call police morning?
1: I could live with that.
0: I know you could. So I got a suspicious text message to our texting board.
1: Really?
0: Yeah.
1: Do tell.
0: Well, this person has never texted us before. And the text message says, exclusive weather from the TOL. Bright, sunny, beautiful, and divine. And, yeah, it came from an unsaved number.
1: From the TOL. Who do we know that speaks like that?
2: And here comes the drizzle.
1: Uh-huh.
0: Our Stevie Spidey senses felt like, maybe we know this character texting us. And, yeah, Mike, we know you're there. Mike K. Cook, get off your phone.
1: Get a coffee. Go out to the backyard.
0: Yeah, enjoy your vacation. But we know, and now we've labeled you on the text board, Michael. So good luck ever texting again, anonymously. He's probably loving
1: this. Is he firing those from home?
0: That's Stevie boy there. Just, oh my gosh, it's like he's sitting right here.
1: Everybody get outside!
0: I hope Mike is listening right now. I really do.
2: It could stay like this all year.
0: This guy, he's on our, so we've got a shared Google Docs that we, you know, do the show on. This guy's on it like multiple times a day. It's like, you gotta relax, man. Unwind for the job. Just like he said.
1: He's committed.
0: Paul, he is committed. He cares about this so much.
1: You gotta applaud his passion.
0: Yeah, he loves this. Mike, this is his thing. He loves it. But, get off the text board, Mike.
1: You're on vacation. Well, it's cutthroat world.
0: Oh my gosh. Just when we thought we could get rid of him. Okay, Paul, newsflow question of the day.
1: Well, we have been talking now for several weeks here on AM 800 about the growing problem of vandalism in city parks. This morning, a story from AM 800's Rusty Thompson has put a price tag on it. Over the last 6 years, since 2020, the cost of vandalism, the amount of damage done, tops $2 million.
0: Wow.
1: Now, Ward 4 Councilor Mark McKenzie was one who sounded the alarm bell back, I believe it was last month, to say, listen, we need to do something because it's spreading. It had been there was Lansbury Park. Some parks were hit more often than others, but this issue is spread across the city. Mark McKenzie now suggesting that what the city is doing downtown with its Project Greenlight, and that's, you know, commercial grade security cameras with real time monitoring and security services, maybe they look at that and expanding it into the parks. If not all parks, at least starting maybe with Lansbury Park as a pilot project. So in order to do that, he has asked for administration to come back to council with a report, talk about the feasibility. What would the cost be? Are there legal implications by putting cameras in parks? He wants a discussion around this as a way to tackle this rising problem. So the question to our listeners this morning, should the city expand its Project Greenlight security cameras from downtown to Windsor's parks to address rising vandalism? Let us know at am800cklw.com. Now, I will tell you that I sneaked a peek before I came down here. 92% right now are saying yes.
0: Wow.
1: Yeah.
0: Well, you know what? I'm not sure where I stand on this, to be completely honest, because I wonder how effective it will be. I have concerns about surveillance and monitoring children. But at the same time, I completely understand the city and Mark McKenzie looking into this and wanting to find a solution, because it's not fair that our beautiful parks get vandalized.
1: Now, one thing I will say, out in the Forest Glade area, and I know a lot of these lights have gone elsewhere, these LED lights, I'm finding they're not that bright. I think there needs to be better lighting in parks.
0: Lighting, yeah.
1: Also, you can do some maintenance in the parks as well. You know, areas where there may be overgrown bushes or other things that are obscuring vision into the park. I mean, there's other steps, but I like the idea of possibly looking at cameras.
0: All right. Vote on our news poll question of the day at am800cklw.com.
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1: 20 degrees in Windsor, Essex. Lots of sunshine on the way. A high today of 26, 79 Fahrenheit. I'm Paul McDonald, AM 800 News. Coming up, the city taking another look at a busy section of Cabana Road East and a House of Commons committee to debate the Gordie Howe bridge deal. But first, what to do about the growing problem of vandalism in Windsor parks? Ward 4 Councillor Mark McKenzie wants to know if expanding Project Greenlight would help. He's asked administration for a report on the cost and whether there would be any legal privacy issues, but there could be savings given the cost of repairing damage.
12: There's over $200,000 in damage. You probably got to replace the whole thing. And I think insurance, I read that insurance only covers about $200,000 of it. So we got to make up the difference, right? So if you're looking at putting in a new playground, $500,000, I think, is the cost approximately now.
1: Since 2020, the city says the cost of vandalism in city parks tops $2 million. Project Greenlight involves commercial-grade security cameras, video monitoring service, and real-time surveillance for approved businesses in Windsor's downtown. The city is taking another look at a section of Cabana Road East. A 2014 class environmental assessment proposed widening the road to four lanes from Walker Road to the city's eastern boundary. But that area has seen huge growth with the Nexstar Energy plant, the Mint facility on the airport lands, and the multi-billion dollar Fancy Family Hospital that's being built at the 9th concession. City engineer Patrick Musicaw says the traffic impact study will assess when a six-lane design would be required.
13: So that we're not, you know, over-investing now if it's not needed for another 25 years, let's say. So it's really identifying when it would be needed and when we plan on constructing each for those sections of road.
1: Musicaw says the Cabana Row corridor between Walker and the eastern boundary sees between 13,000 and 16,000 vehicles each day. A House of Commons committee is holding a special meeting today on the Gordie Howe International Bridge as Ottawa faces more questions about its revenue-sharing agreement with the U.S. The meeting is expected to be mostly administrative, with the MP setting up to discuss the scope of the study and the list list of witnesses. The proposed agreement in principle to open the bridge says Canada will share half of net toll revenues with the U.S. for the next 15 years. Last week, Prime Minister Mark Carney acknowledged he was not as clear as he could have been when explaining the nature of the deal in recent weeks. AM 800 News Time is 9:33, sunny and breezy for today, the high of 26. A new report suggests it's getting more expensive for Canadian companies to tackle data breaches because of the multifaceted approach required. The IBM report says Canadian organizations have paid on average more than $7.1 million per data breach so far this year, with the average data breach exposing 28,500 records. And IBM Canada security leader says business interruption, recovery efforts, customer communications, legal and regulatory obligations, plus the impact on day-to-day operations are costly. A province-wide funding boost aimed at improving patient care and reducing wait times at Ontario's hospitals. Windsor Regional Hospital and Hotel du Grace Healthcare are sharing in more than $11 million in new money. Windsor Tecumseh Conservative MPP Andrew Dowie says as the community waits for the new fancy family hospital to be built, investments at the existing hospitals will continue.
14: We just came off of a $31 million investment in those facilities for the cardiac catheterization lab and the new linear accelerator at the cancer center. And so the investments in those facilities will continue. They're not going to stop because healthcare still needs to be delivered until that new hospital is up and running.
1: Windsor Regional will use the more than $8.9 million to reduce wait times for diagnostic imaging and surgeries while improving access to MRI, CT, cardiac, and stroke services. Hotel du Grace has earmarked more than $2.1 million to support palliative care, rehabilitation, and mental health and addiction recovery programs. The AM 800 News Poll question, should the city expand its Project Greenlight security cameras from downtown to Windsor's parks to address rising vandalism? Let us know at AM800CKLW.com. AM 800 News Time is 9:36. We get another check of business. About 4,400 WestJet flight attendants could walk off the job if a tentative agreement is not reached before Sunday morning. Canadian Press reporter Christopher Reynolds tells us WestJet could face big financial losses if the strike happens.
15: It wouldn't be surprising if a deal were reached before a strike actually goes ahead. Particularly after flight attendants defied a federal directive to go back to work at Air Canada almost a year ago, which basically forced the airline's hand to strike a deal because they were losing millions of dollars by the day. WestJet doesn't want to find itself in that situation when it has more than 600 flights a day, has tens of thousands of passengers flying per day.
1: WestJet says passengers with flights scheduled any time between July 30th and August 4th can make a one-time change or cancel it with no fee. And that's business on AM 800.
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6: 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We'll see a high today of 26 or 79, mainly sunny. Tonight, low of 16 or 61. And then Thursday and Friday, we're looking at a high of about 28 or 82. And clear sunny skies, very similar forecast for Friday. Current temperature right now, it is, let me refresh the page for you. I want the most up-to-date information. It's 20 out there. That is 68 Fahrenheit.

0: Good morning. 6:38. It is time for a little generational joust. And joining me this morning, special guest with all the energy, Michelle Molesky from CTV News Windsor. Good morning, Michelle.
1: Good morning, Meg. How are you today?
0: I'm good. Are you excited? Are you nervous?
1: I am.
0: How are you feeling?
1: I'm very excited.
0: Okay, good. Okay, Michelle, I have to ask you this because I ask all of our special guests, just so our listeners are aware, how old are you?
1: I'm 49. I'll be 50 in March.
0: Okay, so you'd be a year younger than Mike.
1: Yes.
0: Okay. All right. That's perfect. That's perfect, Michelle. So we'll see how many of these I can guess. Would you like me to start or do you want to start?
1: I'll start.
0: Okay.
1: Okay. So this first question. What is REM's most popular album?
0: Okay, yeah. Well, I am familiar with REM.
1: Okay. They're the best band ever, by the way.
0: Oh, okay.
1: Putting that out there.
0: Okay. And I think I would know a few songs. I would never, ever be able to guess an album, the name of an album. I think they have a song like Losing My Religion or something.
1: I knew you would say that.
0: Yeah. But
1: okay. So is this where I give you the answer?
0: This is where I get the Meg buzzer.
1: I got you off the hook here. I should have pulled my buzzer out of my categories game. Losing My Religion was on Out of Time. But it's not actually considered their most popular album. Their most popular album is Automatic for the People.
0: Okay.
1: So.
0: Michelle, you're speaking another language to me right now. Yep. Yep. Okay. All right. Very nice. All right. Let's see if you can get this one. Do you have kids, Michelle?
1: Okay. I have three.
0: Oh, three. That's right. And what yes. ages are they?
1: 21, 19, and 17.
0: Okay. All right, we'll see if you might be, we'll see. Okay, so this was a pocket-sized digital pet. Players use three small buttons to feed, clean up, and care for this interactive virtual creature as it grows from an egg into an adult. Yeah, and we used to put them on our keychains. They were just tiny, handheld.
1: Oh, how many guesses do I get?
0: No, go for a few.
1: Okay, go for a few. Okay. Yu-Gi-Oh?
0: No.
1: No.
0: Close.
1: Oh, you get the button, Jay. I know.
0: It's a Japanese word.
1: See them. Yes.
0: Very popular when I was growing up. Yep.
1: Yeah, I already guessed once. Man.
0: Okay, I got a buzzy. You got it, Michelle.
1: Yes,
0: great job. Tamagotchi.
1: Outside of my brain.
0: Yes. Yes, okay. Congratulations.
1: Turn.
0: Your turn.
1: Okay. Mr. Dress Up was a popular TV show that aired on CBC. Get this. From 1967 to the late 90s. What was Mr. Dress Up's sidekick name?
0: Okay, this one I feel like I'm a little more familiar with. I'm familiar with Mr. Dress Up, definitely.
1: Saturday mornings on CBC.
0: Yeah. All I can remember. I can remember a little a floppy animal, right?
1: If you can guess the floppy animal's name, I'll give you that one.
0: Okay.
1: What was the name of the dog?
0: I feel like one of them was Casey.
1: Yes.
0: And was that it? And one of them was...
1: Ding.
0: Oh, okay.
1: Yes.
0: One of them was Casey and there was like a Finn.
1: Yep. I'll give it to you. Finnegan. Casey and Finnegan.
0: Okay. Okay. All right.
1: Yes,
0: on the board.
1: Great.
0: Okay. Michelle. Your next question here, this is a song. The song came out in 2001. What girl group sang this song?
1: Again, I can picture them.
0: Yes.
1: TLC?
0: No.
1: No.
0: One more shot. You're on the right track. I'll give you a little hint. The leader of that girl group is probably one of the most popular
1: artists
0: in the world. Yes.
1: It's Beyonce, right?
0: Yes.
1: What was the name? Shoot.
0: Oh, my 90s born heart is just dying right now, Michelle.
1: Oh, as soon as you say it, I'm going to kick myself for not knowing this one. I can't remember.
0: This is Destiny's Child.
1: Oh, dummy.
0: Come on.
1: I knew that.
0: Michelle, this is going to be on your running playlist because you run million miles. And it's a great song called Survivor. So that way, you know, you're surviving as you're running.
1: That is a good one. Especially when you're like running up a hill, you need something to motivate you to get it done.
0: Yeah.
1: Destiny's Child.
0: Okay, your last one.
1: Okay. Mine is also music.
0: All right.
1: What was the name of the dance show that aired on Saturday nights on Much Music? I love the music, Red. I'm going to give you three guesses on this one.
0: Okay.
1: Was it called the Electric Boogaloo, the Electric Slideshow, or Electric Circus?
0: Okay, Electric Boogaloo just sounds ridiculous. There's no way it's that. Electric Slideshow or Electric Circus?
1: Mm-hmm.
0: I'm going to go with Electric Slideshow because maybe that was a dance move. Oh, no.
1: So close. Electric Circus. It was at the Much Music Studios downtown Toronto, and random people would just go into the studio and they would dance to the latest hits. Some of them, sometimes professionals would show up, but for the most part it was average folks like the rest of us who got to be on TV
0: dancing
1: on Saturday night. Yes,
0: okay. Very good. Your last question. This one I think is going to be hard, Michelle. This was a popular cartoon. It first came out as a book in 1989, but it premiered as a television show on September 15th, 1997. I would argue it was one of the more annoying cartoons. What was it called? That's the name of it.
2: Things to do. Each day is something new. I'll share them with you. I'm
1: My world is turning. Jing. Bye, Dan.
0: I'm
1: Yeah.
0: What was the little kid's name and the name of that cartoon?
1: Oh, I can see it. This game is so hard.
0: Yeah, it's a little, he's a little guy with a bald head.
1: Oh, wait, give me a few more. I know this one. Caillou!
0: Yes, Michelle!
2: There's
0: annoying little Caillou. Yeah. Well, Michelle, that was awesome.
1: Amazing.
0: Thank you so much. I love having
1: you
0: on to talk. I love having you on to talk about news, and I love having you on to talk about Generational Joe. So
1: this was a lot of fun. So if I have a couple of really heavy court cases that we chat about, I'll come back on and do this all again.
0: We would love that. Thank you very much. That is our special guest, Michelle Molesky from CTV News Windsor, joining us for another edition of Generational Joast. All right, let's take a look at your traffic here. And your traffic, well, we're not seeing too much on the roads this morning. Not much to alert anybody about, but give us a call, send us a message if you do see something. It's Megan Deloria with your traffic.
3: In the city, the intersection of Giles Boulevard East and McDougal Street will be closed for water main work until 7 p.m. today. There is still construction on Cabana Road West near the intersection of California Avenue. Some lane closures may be in effect until early next week. Dominion Boulevard has lane restrictions in both directions between the EC Row Expressway and Grand Maris Road West. That work will be ongoing for the next 2 weeks. Windsor Avenue is closed between Giles Boulevard East and Shepherd Street East for road and water main work. College Avenue is fully closed between Huron Church Road and Brock Street until the end of August. And there is still a full closure on Central Avenue from Ontario Street to Seminole Street. Meanwhile, in the county, County Road 34 in Leamington is closed between County Road 37 and Kent Road 1. And County Road 46 has lane restrictions between 8th Concession and County Road 17. From the AM 800 Traffic Center, I'm Megan Delorier.
0: All right, thanks so much for that, Megan. Up next, Brian Massey joins me. He's filling in for Kyle Horner. We'll hear about what's happening on his show. That is up next.
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0: 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It is going to be a beautiful day, high of 26 or 79. Mainly sunny tonight, low of 16 or 61 tomorrow. High of 28 or 82, and they're calling for another clear and sunny day tomorrow. The current temperature, it is 20 out there right now. That is 68 Fahrenheit.

0: Sally this morning. I wonder if Smoker Sally has brown eyes.
1: Oh, that's a good question.
0: I would love to meet Smoker Sally in real life, in person. She calls in and she's so funny and entertaining. We love talking to her. And I said to Mike, I'm like, we gotta get her in. I don't know if she would even be interested in that, but I don't know. I want to meet Smoker Sally.
1: Is it figurative or in terms of smoker, or is it not? You can get to that mystery as well.
0: Yeah. My sister also, my sister Tess, she loves when Smoker Sally calls in. Every time Smoker Sally calls in, I get a text message from my sister saying, that girl cracks me up.
1: Good taste of music.
0: Brian, good morning.
1: Good morning. How are you?
0: I'm good. We're at Wednesday, hump day. And so it's only up from here. That's what I'm thinking.
1: Absolutely. Lots happening and things going on, not only just in Windsor, Essex County, but across, Canada and the world.
0: For sure. What do you have happening on your show?
1: We got a couple things. We're going to talk a little bit about Project Greenlight. That's the cameras. So I've been doing a little bit of research about the privacy aspect of it. And so, hopefully we'll have, Mark McKenzie on later on the show to talk about, that project and asking the administration for a report on that. And then currently what we're doing on that. We are going to start though with a really fun one. It's the Monarch, people in Windsor and Essex County. Monarch butterflies are making a resurgence. And so there's a great group, Monarchs Enthusiasts of Windsor and Essex County.
0: Yes, I'm familiar with this group.
1: Okay, so Leo's going to come on at the beginning of the show. I want to do something really positive, and these are just like great people. They grow plants for people, for monarch butterflies. They've been doing it for years. They're on Erie Street.
0: Mm-hmm.
1: Just a nice people. So that's we're going to kick it off with that because I want to do something really nice for that. And we have Run for Rocky as well, too.
0: Okay.
1: So a couple of really fun things before we get into a couple of serious issues later on. Lastly, one of the things we're going to touch on is how the airline industry is basically policing itself actually influencing the judges on decisions of the airline industry itself. So we're going to have a couple of experts on with that.
0: Okay, very nice, yeah. Brian. Thank you very much. So Brian's sticking around, 10 till noon?
1: 10 till noon, and we'll be looking for people's calls and comments on, all the different subjects, some consumer rights issues, but also, too, is the privacy issues and also how to deal with that vandalism, and I think that's where the cameras come into play. So always love when the texts come in and the calls come in.
0: Absolutely. All right, well, you can text and call Brian at 519-792-2559. We got a message from Barb Z saying, where's Kyle? Kyle's on vacation this week, along with Mike, actually, along with a lot of people in this building. It was a big vacation week. But that's all right.
1: Yeah.
0: We've got our, I
1: call the other guys. That movie is awesome.
0: Yeah,
1: but
0: guys.
1: No, and you know, and Kyle Tefferet has also been helping out, and same with Will. So like, we get help. Like, it's a nice team here. We're still getting help for the shows.
0: Oh, always. Okay. 9:56. Thanks so much for hanging out with me this morning. I will be back tomorrow, Thursday. Okay. Bye.
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15: It's 10 o'clock.
16: 20 degrees in Windsor-Essex, sunny today with a high of 26, 79 Fahrenheit. I'm Paul McDonald, AM 800 News. Coming up, the high cost of vandalism in city parks and another look at expanding a section of Cabana Road East. But first, the Gordie Howe International Bridge will draw some attention today on Parliament Hill. A House of Commons committee will hold a special meeting about the $6.4 billion structure, which opened to traffic Monday as the Carney government continues to face questions about its revenue-sharing agreement with the U.S. MPs are set to discuss the scope of the study and a list of witnesses. The Prime Minister acknowledged last week he was not as clear as he could have been when recently explaining the nature of the deal. The city will look at the feasibility of expanding a downtown security camera program into parks. Ward 4 Councillor Mark McKenzie wants to know if Project Greenlight could help stem the rise in vandalism over the past 6 years.
17: We've had increased vandalism in our parks. We had, Parent Park, somebody lit the playground on fire in early July. We've had some, racist graffiti and stuff in some parks. And then Lansbury Park's been, this has been going on for years, just constant vandalism and, people destroying the bathrooms.
16: The city says the cost of vandalism since 2020 tops $2 million. Project Greenlight involves commercial-grade security cameras, video monitoring service, and real-time surveillance for approved businesses for Windsor's downtown. AM 800 News time is 10:02. Lots of sunshine today, the high of 26. A check of the markets this hour, the TSX down 205 points, the Dow off 533 points, the NASDAQ is down 13 points. Gold is down nearly $29 this morning to $4,010 U.S. an ounce. Oil is up nearly $6 at $84.77 U.S. a barrel. Our dollar in the green at 70.99 cents U.S. The city is moving ahead with a review of recommendations made in a 2014 class environmental assessment on widening a section of Cabana Road East. City engineer Patrick Musicaw says the area from Walker Road to Windsor's eastern boundary has become a major east-west road.
18: With all the development going on in the area, including, the battery plant, the hospital that's planned, Mint, as we saw last year, as well as, future plans of development in that area, industrial, commercial, residential, we see that area is going to be growing quickly, and we need to be prepared for it.
16: The 2014 assessment called for the road to be widened to four lanes, but Musica says the traffic impact study will assess when a six-lane design would be required. The city says that stretch of Cabana Road East sees between 13,000 and 16,000 vehicles each day. The clock is ticking toward a strike deadline that could see 4,400 WestJet flight attendants hit the picket line as soon as Sunday. Cabin crew at the Calgary-based airline voted 99% in favor of a strike in mid-July. A key stumbling block in ongoing talks has been compensation for what the union has called unpaid work done on the ground. And Lakeshore's Ward 4 Councillor John Kerr has decided not to seek re-election in October's municipal election. Kerr has been on council for two terms and says now is the time to move on.
15: 10% of my life, if I should live till 80, has been to public service. And it's just time, I think, to have some fresh faces and some new voices on Lakeshore Council. And it gives me an opportunity to get back to family life.
16: Kerr says one of the great highlights for him is bringing a kayak ramp to Lakeview Park. Today's AM 800 News poll question, should the city expand its Project Greenlight security cameras from downtown to Windsor's parks to address rising vandalism? Let us know at AM800CKLW.com. Of more than 600 responses so far, 92% say yes. AM800 News time is 10:05. The forecast is next.
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16: Now the forecast from the AM 800 Weather Center, mainly sunny today with north wind gusting to 50 kilometers per hour, the high of 26. Clear for tonight with fog patches developing overnight, the low of 16. More sunshine on the way tomorrow, the high reaching 28. We're at 20 Celsius right now, that's 68 Fahrenheit. 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

Good morning. You're listening to the Kyle Horner Show. I'm Brian Massey, and I'm filling in for Kyle this week, and it's been a fun week already. We already have a number of different guests that have come through the show already, and we have some more that'll be coming up today, and I'm going to go over a couple points of the show, but want to hear what you have to say. 519-792-2559. We will be also doing a little bit of an open line for the Green Light Project talk later on in the morning. And it's interesting because I you know, was one of the city councilors back in the day. We brought in the city council, did the first time with security councils. It was then district chief Bill Stevens and superintendent, I believe, at that time, where we then had those cameras monitored by City of Windsor police officers on duty. So privacy issues were looked at that time. I don't know where it ended up after I left council, but that was one of the first times. And the interesting issue about this Project Greenlight, I've been doing a little bit of research and just, you know, trying to find out to make sure that the data stays in Canada, because if data goes to the United States, it is then susceptible to the U.S. Patriot Act, which has been updated now called the USA Freedom Act, and also the Foreign Intelligence Surveillance Act, where that data can be accessed by U.S. authorities, and this done so without the notification of Canadians. And I do know that the Project Greenlight in our city parks uses a system that's locally run, but from initial research is saying that they use U.S. infrastructure for it. And so the interesting thing about this situation is whether or not we're going to have that data maintained and kept in Canada, because when you have these types of U.S. servers with cloud storage and real-time metadata, system activity logs and so forth, and account identities, they all can be basically taken through the system. And whether we want that data to stay in Canada or not, there is a big issue in the U.S. related to another municipal system called FLOC, where FLOC data from their systems were used by other law enforcement agencies and whatnot, and many municipalities in the U.S. are doing what's called DFLOC. They're getting out of the FLOC contracts that they had because of privacy reasons. So that's kind of like a bigger part of the overall discussion. But I think it's it comes about because of the obvious problem that we have with the fact some people just don't want to behave properly, and cameras are seen as one of the potential things. So I think it's good to have this examination. The details of it, and then it'll also be interesting is to find out whether or not currently the system we have in place right now has any exposure to U.S. data systems, because if you have U.S. data systems, again, that means your private information and some of that information goes there. In Canada, we have the PIPEDA, the Protection Act, and that's through our Privacy Commissioner. But again, they can't protect data that is then put on servers that go up into cloud systems and controlled by the United States. And so that was a big issue when we even had, if you remember the old dirigible, Moon the Balloon from Sarnia, when they were actually putting up the spy cameras at one point. I remember Mayor Bradley in Sarnia, and they even had a group out there, like, that's what they called Moon the Balloon, because they didn't want the dirigibles over top of Canada basically using cameras to spy in on people and so forth. So it's changed a lot too. I mean, we have cameras in a lot of different places. I mean, for goodness sake, they're in children's toys now. But the question is what do we do with that information, and how is that information used is going to be, you know, a key subject. So, but we are going to start kind of a fun one. I'm really happy to have Leo Silvestri come on about the monarch butterfly. And for those that aren't aware, monarchs are making a little bit of a comeback. Interesting creatures, and thought we'd start with a fun one with that, because we have such a history of monarch migration through the area, and some of the natural areas that we've been fighting for, including the Ojibwe National Urban Park, and as well naturalization in certain areas, including your home garden.

0: Wisconsin for such a long time, and so we wanted to touch in with some local enthusiasts who are really nice people, and they provide free plants for people. They've been doing this for a long period of time. We also have coming up the Run for Rocky, which is another great fundraiser and a run that goes to support a local charity that came out of a difficult situation that's also bringing a lot of different supports for people too. Another one we picked up, which was really interesting, is airline has picked judges to actually deal with some of the complaint progress programs. So despite WestJet and the strike going on and that and all the complaints that have been going through the airline industry, we have the issue around them being able to pick judges that was exposed. And so we're going to have Dr. Gabor Lukacs come on and talk about that in terms of, it sounds a little bit like the fox guarding the hen house with that, and it doesn't seem right to have that type of a part of the thing. And I'll be glad to have Mark McKenzie, counselor, to come on and talk about his question and see where he's going to get when this is related to Project Greenlight and whether or not we should be getting some more park surveillance going on. And, you know, yesterday we were talking a little about this project, and we were talking about even also garbage and the debris that I see people dropping. And it's just unbelievable that we have to spend so much money and time and effort on dealing with a few people that definitely, you know, just if they behave better, we wouldn't have this problem. The issue as well, too, was really interesting to hear the differential between the types of vandalism where you have tagging on one, but whereas, say, for example, others, when they have racial-motivated crimes, they are quite significant because they go beyond just the particular incident of destruction, where they're trying to hurt people through other means, and more the community-wide better, whether it's racial slurs or anti-Semitism, all of those things that are not acceptable that we have. And there's also the other compounding element that came out is the destruction of equipment and material, and the mere fact that you know, people want to destroy basically, you know, stuff that our kids play on. And that's just so unacceptable. It's unbelievable that we have to do that. But when you think about it, it's also some of the same people that won't slow down where children are playing, and in other places we have to make community safety zones around schools where you think we could just automatically slow down and not be blowing by at different, you know, speeds. Is that, you know, it puts kids at risk, and we seem to be struggling with the whole notion that maybe perhaps thinking about, you know, we always say think about the kids, but we can't do that when it comes to playgrounds, keeping them safe, and it can't do it when it comes to driving our cars on roads and areas when we know that there's parks, we know that there's schools, we know that there's churches or synagogues or mosques, and there's activity with lots of population, but including children, and we have to put up little signs that say that. So this goes on to that struggle, whether we take that for more surveillance or not, and I think it's an interesting one to actually examine. Again, I'm bringing up some aspects of it related to privacy that maybe hasn't been thought about before. It goes back to my work when Lockheed Martin got the Canadian census. The government outsourced our Canada census data collection and accumulation to Lockheed Martin as they tried to get into the public sector on that. And what that meant is that information from the census was going to be stored in the U.S., and we fought to get the contract rearranged, which it was. It cost additional $6 million, but we kept that data in Canada because if it went to the United States, our entire census information would be vulnerable to the U.S. As I mentioned, it was back at that point called the USA Patriot Act, and now it's been remodernized under the U.S. Freedom Act, and there's also the Foreign Intelligence Surveillance Act, FISA, that actually has you know, specific databases, and they compel different organizations, including businesses, to release that data to themselves for use. And often they can't even tell the person that your data has been accessed. That's against the terms and conditions. So the company that you're doing business with won't even tell you if your data has been breached and shared, and where it goes into the U.S. system is where anybody's guess as to how far and long it lingers as well, too. So it's also an issue related on to the moment, but you don't know how long it's stored there. So these are just good discussion points, and there's some solutions to that as well, too. We're going to take a quick break. When we come back, we're going to have Leo Silvestri on the Monarch Butterflies talk about a little fun advancement and all the hard work that's gone for all of us here. 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
7: 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It's going to be not too bad out there today. Around 26 degrees Celsius, it's going to get to the high. It's a little bit lower than that right now, but it's 79 degrees Fahrenheit. Tonight it'll drop down to 16 degrees Celsius at 61 degrees Fahrenheit. And Thursday and Friday, sunny as well, too. It won't be until Sunday that we might see some showers. That's the current projection, but that's quite a ways away at the moment right now. Right now is the winds out of the north at 30 kilometers, gusting to 50. The humidex is 31, so it's 88 degrees Fahrenheit, and the UV index is 8, or very high, so cover up. But right now, it's 26 degrees Celsius. That's 79 degrees Fahrenheit.
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16: You're my little boo thing, so I'll give a hoot what you do, say, girl, I know you a little too tight. I'll be shooting that shot like two.
7: Good morning. I'm Brian Massey, filling in for Kyle, who gets a well-deserved break. One of the things that never gets a break, it seems, is the monarch butterfly. And I'm lucky to have Leo Silvestri on the line. He's from the, Via Italia Heritage Garden on Erie Street. And Leo, thanks very much for joining us on the show to talk a little bit about the monarch butterfly, which is one of the actually the longest annual cycles taken by any living creature in the world in terms of its migration.
17: Yes, it is. Thanks for having me.
7: Well, I appreciate you. So a little bit about the monarch butterfly. They're now reporting, and I thought of you when this article was published in the Atlantic magazine in their science area. It's after a number of years of, lows in terms of losing monarch butterflies. The last 2 years, they're counting a few more, and they're attributing that to efforts in United States, Mexico, and, of course, Canada, including organizations like yourselves have been helping the monarch butterfly. So tell us a little bit about what you do.
17: Well, basically what we did here back in 2019, we created a Facebook group, and then due to the COVID, of course, it kind of exploded the following year with over 3,000 members right now, all locally from Windsor, Essex.
7: Yeah, and what do the members do? What you actually create the environments? And I see you out at some of the different ceremonies and not Earth Day and other types of places like that.
17: Yes, we promote locally every which way we can through horticultural societies, through different events such as the one you mentioned. And others anyways, and then we just give out the free milkweed seeds, information. We try to get people to understand the importance of creating monarch butterflies and also pollinator habitats. And then from there on, it just kind of took over. And, by all means, raising them now in our own communities with over 250 members, actually, all under the permit of the Ministry of Natural Resource, we also increased, the local population to the point where just about anybody is probably seeing a monarch flying around at some point.
7: Yeah, absolutely. Well, this is the sophistication that your organization has. It's really, it's interesting when you get to know what's going on there. You're breeding, you're doing all the things that are necessary to keep the population going. What got you interested in this, Leo? What struck you as someone that, wanted to get involved and make a difference? And it really shows that, this is grassroots. Like, you don't have this big lobby group behind you.
17: No, really. I've been painting houses here in Windsor and Essex since 1970. It was, it's a long story, but anyways, everybody knows who has been to one of my live presentation on how to attract the monarch to your garden. It was a swallowtail caterpillars, actually. I didn't even know what it was at that time. I call it a green worm. And it got me curious to go online, and then, once I Google the green worm, the whole concept that opens up about butterflies and this and that. And then the more I've read about the monarch, the more it got me intrigued on how to start, bringing some of this milkweed in my backyard to see if I could, bring some in. And that's what I did.
7: Yeah, as simple as that. And you put a lot of your own money and time behind this. How many hours do you think? Any idea? It's years. It's been fun to watch you over the years. And I even know during COVID, you still had signs out and were still giving away plants when you could.
17: Yes. Well, at that time, of course, we had to obey the 6 feet apart.
7: Yes.
17: So we have people just come in and pick them up in our driveway. But also a couple of the local flower growers, they took our suggestion and, plant thousands and thousands of them, and they sold it for a couple of dollars each anyways. No, but the hours, Brian, it's not so much the time that you put in. It's the passion that you have. You know, either you have it or you don't. There's people that do it for fun, and there is a couple, two, three, four, five, and, you know, they're happy. We get many people that come over through our Mona program where we offer the little caterpillar, and we even give them milkweed food because they don't have it until they release that butterfly, and just to get the kids watching the whole life cycle and get, you know, some other people involved. But, no, it is a passion, and I'm not the only one, trust me.
18: I know. I know. You're very humble, and so is the organization on this. And you have a Sunday, August 23rd, you have an event coming up. Can you tell us a little bit about the event that's happening on how to support your organization?
17: Yeah, well, this is going to be at the Heritage Garden, as you mentioned, between Langlois and Marion, right on Eater Street. This will be our sixth event, sixth year.
18: Mm-hmm.
17: And basically what we do is we tag and release all our home-reared or raised monarch butterflies. We don't go to the park and try to catch the wild ones. We're not, you know, going to nap anything around. We just release our own. And this is much appreciated by especially the Mexican people that have found out now about us, what we're doing here in Windsor. After we made a trip last February, you know, we hook up with quite a few people that work there at the sanctuaries, this and that. And they had no idea that there were so many people. You know, when I told them we are into the millions, at least a million, anyways, for sure, all over North America, that are involved in rear monarchs, and then attack them and send them down to Mexico. Well, and now they got something to look forward to tell their tourists when they go there, where these butterflies come from, and how hard we work here in the northern part. Northern parts to send them down there in the fall.
18: Excellent. Yeah, no, what a great story. And listen, Leo, I want to say thank you very much for coming on the show today, sharing your story. It's August 23rd at 12 to 4 p.m. And also at 12:30 to 2:30 is when you're going to release the home-raised monarch butterflies. And I want to say thank you. You've always been kind, good, and your organization, I know it's way more than you, your partners and all of this. So say thank you for everything. This is a great, fun story that shows that you can make a difference.
17: Thank you. Thank you for having me. And make sure you stop by sometime, as you promised, okay?
18: Yes. Thanks, Leo. I walk my dog by Leo's house all the time on Erie Street, and I never stop by. We just keep going and going, and I keep saying, I got to stop by and say hello, and I will do that. So thanks, Leo. You have all the best, and have a great weekend.
17: You too.
18: Early weekend. Thank you. Thank you. That was Leo Silvestri. We're going to take a break, but what a great guy. And on Erie Street, they've been doing this for years, and it just gives you a sense of accomplishment that when you watch people like that make a huge difference. And you raise butterflies that fly all the way down to Mexico. Imagine that, right from your own work. So, wonderful news from Leo. We'll take right back after a break here.
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0: 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An information update with Paul McDonald.
1: This information update is brought to you by Overseas BMW and Mini Windsor. Come test the ultimate driving machine. What to do about the growing problem of vandalism in Windsor parks? Ward 4 Councillor Mark McKenzie wants to know if expanding Project Greenlight security cameras in the downtown to parks is feasible. The city says since 2020, damage from vandalism tops $2 million. The city is taking another look at the section of Cabana Road East. A 2014 class environmental assessment proposed widening the road to four lanes from Walker Road to the city's eastern boundary. But that area has seen huge growth with the NextStar Energy plant, the Mint facility on Airport Lands, and the multi-billion dollar fancy family hospital that's going up at the 9th concession. The city engineer says the traffic impact study will assess when a six-lane design would be required. And the Gordie Howe International Bridge will draw some attention today on Parliament Hill. A House of Commons committee will hold a special meeting about the $6.4 billion structure, which opened to traffic on Monday as the Carney government continues to face questions about its revenue-sharing agreement with the U.S. Details on these and other stories coming up at 11. The forecast is next.
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1: Now the forecast from the AM 800 Weather Center. Mainly sunny for today with gusty north wind developing, the high of 26. We're at 20 Celsius right now, that's 68 Fahrenheit. I'm Paul McDonald. 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

0: Good morning. You're listening to Brian Massey on AM 800, and our next guest, Nancy Campana, for Run for Rocky. I can't believe it's coming up again this year. Nancy, welcome to the show, and thanks for joining us today.
1: Hi, how are you?
0: I'm doing well. How about yourself? You been good?
1: Good, yes.
0: Awesome. So I can't believe the Run for Rocky is happening again. Please, to the audience, for those that maybe don't know, can you give us a little details on what's taking place, because it's a special run?
1: Yeah, so a week from Saturday on August 8th, we'll hold the ninth Run for Rocky event, although Run for Rocky started in 2012 after our son Rocky lost his life to suicide. We did the run for 5 years, took a five-year hiatus, and now we're back in conjunction with Windsor Essex Pride Fest, and we're in our ninth year of hosting this event and have raised over $589,000 just from the event during those years.
0: Yeah, it's been phenomenal, the support that, but it's a lot of work, and I can see like the support really being, necessary for it. Can you, to the listeners, can you explain, like, you took this on to start it, the run. It must have been really difficult, and it shows though that the hard work can pay off. But I mean, you're almost at $600,000 already, but wow, what it must have been a feeling when you look back in terms of just starting to make your first phone calls.
1: Yeah, Brian, and I want to really emphasize that that money goes right back into our learning institutes here in Windsor, Essex County, 100% of it, with no overhead costs at all. So everything's done by volunteer work, and the office is run out of my actual business office, so there's absolutely no overhead costs. So all the money raised goes back into our schools. And we know that LGBTQ students are the most bullied in school. Research after research, survey after survey, tells us that. And when schools have strong gender and sexuality alliance clubs, or gay straight alliance clubs, as some schools call them, the whole school is safer. And we know that's so important to all parents. And that research has come out of British Columbia strong and clear that GSAs do support safer schools. So Run for Rocky gives back right into the schools with educational programs for educators. We now do what we call a GSA toolkit program. So over 75 of those go out every year, those are actual toolboxes for the GSA teacher leaders to use in the clubs to have materials, with scholarship programs for GSA students, grants for GSAs. And so it's this education piece that we knew that was important, and it's working.
0: Yeah, and it really gives some stability there for people that are going through some of these, challenges, and also finding that the forward momentum can be there, and having these scholarships as well, too, is about planning for the future.
1: It is, and you know what? So many young people were leaving Windsor and not coming back.
0: Yeah.
1: And, thinking that Toronto was the only place that they can live. And now we see people moving to Toronto, or from Windsor, who are part of the LGBTQ community because of the support here. One of the things Run for Rocky also does is a portion of the funds raised through the event goes to Trans Wellness Windsor, Windsor Pride Community, and Windsor Essex Pride Fest. And that's for their youth programming and counseling. So those organizations have stronger services because of what Run for Rocky has been able to give and support.
0: Yeah, and we get so many people in our society that, we're lucky to, keep doctors, trained professionals, others who otherwise may not be in our community because we don't have these types of programs, services, or benefits. And that's a huge plus for everybody because it's difficult to keep, young people here to begin with some of the difficulties of going to into different industries and, all that element. And then also supporting cultures and communities makes a big difference as well, too.
1: It really does. And, we hear time and time again from teachers that leave Windsor, principals that leave Windsor, and even the directors of education that leave Windsor to go to conferences out of our community. And they tell them what's happening in our community with funding for GSAs. And there's no other funding model like this in Canada. It's unique to Windsor Essex. And we're happy that legacy is Rocky's.
0: Yeah, absolutely. And he was a well-educated a man, that's for sure. And, you know, we miss him, and this is a good way to tribute. So what's going to happen this year? Is it a little bit different this year, or is there anything, you know, is it just going to be this strong, steady approach? I mean, I've been down there before, and I tell you, you can go from all different types of athleticism down there. If I can do it, then...
1: You know, absolutely. It's a 3-kilometer walk or a 5-kilometer run. I can tell you we've had many, many people tell us this is, they choose Run for Rocky to do their first 5-kilometer run because it's such a welcoming, accepting event. I don't know how else to explain it. We have everything from, you know, families with babies and buggies and their dogs on leashes to the elder community that are 80 and over walking still. So it's a very open, friendly environment, no matter what your physical level is. We kick off every year with a fun warm-up routine hosted by Craig Ramsey, who won Canadian Amazing Race a few years back. Dan McDonald is our host each year. And it's just, like I say, it doesn't take a long time. Check-in or registration starts at 9 o'clock in the morning, and the park's usually cleared out at Dieppe Gardens by 11:15. So we encourage people, if you have, you know, a couple hours next Saturday, especially if you have a friend, a child, this is a great way to support and to show your allyship with the LGBTQ community. And I can't emphasize enough, you know, as a parent, if you have a child that's LGBTQ and you want to show them that you really are there for them, this is a great event to just come out and walk 3 kilometers.
0: Yeah, and especially...
1: You can register on runforrocky.com right up through next week, or register right in the park that day.
0: Yeah, I was going to say that allies, of course, and everybody is welcome, and it is beautiful along the waterfront, the Dieppe Gardens, the Ambassador Bridge. It's interesting with Dieppe, I had a chance to, I was interviewed for the Gordie Howe Bridge by a Swiss and French TV outlet, and I was telling them about Dieppe, and, you know, we take it almost, as I was describing it, we almost take it for granted how beautiful it is down there anyway. So it's a great place to go down there, and so there'll be some refreshments down there and some supports. And
1: Families First is sponsoring our water station, and Zayers and Black Stage is sponsoring our snack stations. And you know, I really, really want to give a shout out to a few of our sponsors that have literally been there since year one. Caesar Windsor Cares supports our educators program through a sponsorship each year. Families First Funeral Home has been a sponsor since year one. St. Clair College has always been a great sponsor. And the support of our schools, like Greater Essex County District School Board, has been on board and understands the importance of supporting students through Run for Rocky program, and has always been there since the first meeting. So, you know, we have some really steadfast partnerships and sponsors, Uniform 444, Uniform 200.
0: Yep.
1: We're a union town. We believe in human rights, right? I mean, this 100%. Is the crux of what both Uniform 444, Uniform 200 do. And Run for Rocky, in partnership with them, has been able to make the difference we have.
0: Absolutely. A very diverse group. And I would just encourage, if you're not sure, you're just welcome to show up, go down there, and there you'll be warmly greeted. It's a great opportunity to see the river and to help out some friends, and you never know who you're also helping out, and it's a very welcoming environment. So even if you haven't done it before, you have all those historical sponsors that stay with you for a reason, is because it's very welcoming for everybody.
1: Yeah, and you know, even if you don't want to walk around, you just want to come out and enjoy the festivities, you know, before the walk and run starts, feel free to drop down to Dieppe Gardens. We'd love to see as many people out as possible.
0: Absolutely. Well, there you go. Thank you, Nancy. I appreciate you being on today to talk about Run for Rocky. And so when was the date again? We want to give it to us one last time.
1: August 8th, and check-in or registration on-site in the park starts at 8:45 that day. The actual run, walk, festivities, and stage announcements will start about 10 to 10.
0: Great. Well, thank you again for being on, and hope to see
1: you. Thanks, Brian.
0: Thanks, Nancy.
1: Okay, bye.
0: That was Nancy Campana from Run for Rocky. And so we're going to take a quick break. We'll be right back after these messages.
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0: 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It's going to be a nice day out there today. Around 26 degrees Celsius will be the high. It's working its way there right now. That's around 79 degrees Fahrenheit. Tonight it is going to drop down to 16 degrees Celsius. That's 61 degrees Fahrenheit. Now, there's no rain forecast right now in the weather until possibly on Sunday. So it's going to be fairly dry for the next little bit if the weather holds in its current state. But right now, the winds are gusting from 30 kilometers to 50 out of the north. And the humidex right now is 31. That's 88 degrees Fahrenheit, and the UV index is 8, so it's very high. Again, right now it's 26 degrees Celsius at 79 degrees Fahrenheit.
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0: That was Run for Rocky, Nancy Campana, talking about that down on their waterfront. It's a beautiful spot down there. It was great because it was fun because I had to describe our waterfront to guests coming in. You really get an appreciation for how nice it really is, just even describing and talking about it. One of the things I want to clarify, it's great. I love how people text in here. It was a good one. It was at Monarchs. It isn't breeding them. And, of course, yes, as soon as I said that, they're not breeding them. It's collecting eggs and protecting and feeding the caterpillars. And some are testing for some diseases when somebody texts in, and that's unfortunate, but that's a good point. And also, too, is it shows the effort that people go to for the Monarchs as well, too. So I thought that was an interesting segment. Thanks for the correction on that. As soon as I said it, I was like, no, we're not breeding butterflies, but the process is collecting the eggs, protecting and feeding the caterpillars as well, too. So we're going to, you know, a couple of texts as well, too, 519-792-2559 about the cameras coming in. Interesting. So person here is so the cameras, you know, they want to see the people that actually doing the vandalism you know, says they're little people, but I mean, we don't know. The vandalism is pretty significant with the fire starting on the one. I don't think they may not be little. They could be adults. And again, I know that adults that are doing vandalism inside the arenas when I've been there physically present during a time when it's been that. So anybody shouldn't be doing that for it, that's for sure. And talking about garnishing the wages, there's no way they do that. But what they do is if you actually get through the criminal justice system and you're caught, you can be charged, not only with time, but you can also be charged for penalties and fines and whatnot. So they'll be recovered, from that as well, too. I had another texter here as well, too, about the litter and so forth. I always appreciate this. It's so frustrating. It says we need more garbage cans as well. You know, we do get that coming in from people, but you know, here's the bottom line. If the garbage can's full, hang on to your garbage. It's still your responsibility. I don't get how if a garbage can is full, that it's up to everybody else to like go stack it on the top. It gets blown around and somewhere else. Like, we have to actually have such a point of privilege that we can't hang on to our own stuff. It's our junk. Hang on to your own junk. Find a place to put it away properly. Put it in your car in the short term. If you have to drive back and bring it home, bring it back home. There's many places that do that. And, you know, we set an example by stacking garbage upon garbage upon garbage. When I go to other places, I don't like put my garbage on top of other garbage just blowing around or whatever. And that, I show respect for that community and I hang on to my garbage till I find a garbage can. Man, if you go down Pulitzer Street, I swear, from Wyandotte Street on Pulitzer Street all the way down to Park Street, there must be 30 garbage cans. I mean, it's probably not 30, but it's like 20. There's a ton of them there. There's new ones, the old ones, the in-between ones. There's garbage cans all over the place. And then the other ones that we have that are green and blue, they go all the way into the ground. We have special equipment to come and get them and take them out. They don't feet into the ground. But at any rate, if the garbage can is full, you know, keep it. Don't throw it on the top of the pile like anybody else and have it. You might just throw it on the ground. You know better. At any rate, that's my little rant on that stuff. The cameras, it'll be interesting to see what we have with Mark McKenzie coming on to talk about whether that can be a good deterrent or not. Again, I mentioned when I was on city council, we brought on some city cameras around the Park Street area downtown. It was to deal with the bar crowds and whatnot, but they were policed and monitored by actually officers at that time. But I think that's changed quite a bit. So right now, though, we are going to take a break, but if you want to text in to 519-792-2559, love to hear from you. 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
0: 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The heat is on and there's cold cash waiting to be won. Go to we-bingo.com for all the details. And right now it's going to continue to be nice through the rest of the day and into tomorrow. It'll be sunny as well too, around the same temperatures, just a little bit warmer. Cloud cover won't come in till Saturday, and maybe Sunday we'll get some showers, but until then, if the weather holds, it's going to be dry. So water the gardens and whatnot. But right now it's around 26 degrees Celsius, at 79 degrees Fahrenheit. It's 61 degrees Fahrenheit tonight, which is 16 degrees Celsius. The Humidex right now, though, is at 88 degrees Fahrenheit, and the UV index is 8, so it's high. So make sure you protect yourself out there. We'll be right back. 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
0: All right, we are back, and we're getting some really good responses here, and I really like that we had the Monarch Butterfly team on. Good morning. Monarchs are beautiful, and I'm glad to hear they're doing better. People don't realize how much beauty there is in the world. I've been watching The Americas, a documentary series about wildlife in North and South America. It's been eye-opening to view what exists and what is being discovered. We just can't imagine how much is out there, and that's just two continents. And that's from Mike. Yeah, it's really good. That's a good point, too. Like, some of the stuff we have in our region, and I did this because of my work on Ojibwe and other environmental stuff, the migratory patterns that we're part of, we're known as a hotspot, is really critical. So we see a whole bunch of different things, including monarch butterflies, that many places wouldn't see. So Leo and his group, I just love them. They're such the salt of the earth, so to speak, people. They're out at Earth Day and other parts of other places, giving away and helping people, giving advice, and always a welcome person at all the time. And I know it's more than just Leo, his partner, and as well as others that are there too. So I don't want to disregard them as their contributions, but they're just significance is just great there. So one of the things that somebody noticed, the vandals cover their heads and faces, so cameras won't likely help, unfortunately. We're talking a little bit about there, the cameras and that. You know, it is a good point, is that when people do become aware of that, it can be a problem. I know, though, that they can come into use. I had a neighbor, they had their car stolen, and it turns out that they could get the footage from my camera to actually identify who the people were and get a general sense. They couldn't see who they were, but they knew what happened at that point and how the car was actually used and taken. They were able to figure all that out. It turned out that the keys were dropped, and they were able to get the keys, use it for a joyride and for other criminal activity. And so the cameras were helpful for that. And that's discussion on that. You know, there's no doubt that if somebody really wants to get away with something, they're going to basically do everything they can to do that. And they will be extra careful about those situations. There's just no doubt that it's difficult to catch. The only thing is that sometimes when they have a problem or when there's an issue, they forget about that, or they're just stupid. I mean, you can watch those videos where people are just stupid, criminals that are out there. And so it can be, something there. Here's another text. We're switching back to garbage. I mean, it's almost the vandalism garbage on this stuff is just the thing. In Tokyo, there are very few public garbage cans because of bomb threats in the past. People can keep their garbage on their person. Why are we so lazy? I love that. Same thing here. Just because I bring something out that's garbage doesn't mean that other people have to help me pay for disposing of it. Like, just because I buy something, I'm walking around for it, why does it have to be that somebody else has to pay for this maintenance and everything of actually throwing it away? I'm glad that we have garbage cans and we have different places there, but it's my responsibility. I bought it. It's my possession. Whether I finish it consuming it or not, I don't know where I get the right to actually have somebody else pay for the not only maintenance of, throwing it away, but also too is if it's either full or if there's a problem with it, it gives me the right to throw it on the ground. I don't understand any of that. I don't understand how you can rationalize that. And again, mentioned, the other day I was walking with rugby and in Devonwood, and there's like two cups and they were sitting there. You can tell they weren't like accidentally forgotten. They were just like organized garbage between all the stuff they had left on the bench. And I picked it up as well too. There was another text in here. It was funny because I was talking about all the garbage cans on Pleasure Street. I think somebody said there were 16. That's in there as well too. Here's Alan here. I think it's funny when we can walk around with a bag with our dog poop in it and no one gives you a second look. But if you walk around carrying some piece of garbage, you find it, you feel like people are looking at you funny and they are not. Yeah, it's a good point there. I like that because I actually had to use my poop bags to actually get the garbage that was left behind when we were walking around. So I've used my own garbage bags for a poop for the dog poop to actually pick up garbage all the time. I mean, it's something that you do at all the time. Here's another one. People like throwing garbage out of their cars. You assume you're gonna, go to an event and then, you carry it around and in the garbage, is something that you should be able to dispose of. But if you can't, then just keep it. That's what somebody else is saying. And I'm getting good response. I'm pretty appreciate this because I think people are getting sick and tired of this. I mean, cause it's a whole debate of everything of this is how much we're going to pay for this. Hey, Brian, I'm so tired of seeing Tim Hortons garbage thrown all around the drive-through lane. Just because people are buying a product from Tim's doesn't give them the right to throw yesterday's garbage out the window to make room for a coffee today. Just saying. Absolutely. Bang on. Yeah. No, it's outrageous. The other one that's going to get me, and I'm not going to get upset with people on this, is cigarette butts. Another one. You can just, I don't know about a product where you can just, take it and throw it, and there you go. You got everybody else gets to enjoy the garbage lying around. It's all over the place. I remember when I used to be an employment specialist for persons with disabilities. We actually got a placement at a hospital with the Windsor Metropolitan Hospital at that time, and the vast majority of that person went around was cleaning up cigarette butts from all the people that were actually on the breaks and also the patients in the hospital, because the garbage butts, the butts were all over the ground and all over the places despite even having places for them. So we were paying somebody back then a job to actually pick up cigarette butts. There's a good use of taxpayers' money. We're going to take a break and come back. We got a great end of the show. We got two more guests that are coming in to talk about all this stuff that's happening. Actually, three guests. 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
11: It's 11 o'clock.
8: 23 degrees in Windsor, Essex. Lots of sunshine today with a high of 26, 79 Fahrenheit. I'm Paul McDonald, AM 800 News. Coming up, the city takes another look at a busy section of Cabana Road East and a House committee to debate the Gordie Howe bridge deal. But first, expand to four lanes now or wait until it needs six lanes. The city is moving ahead with a review of recommendations made in a 2014 class environmental assessment for Cabana Road East from Walker Road to Windsor's eastern boundary. City engineer Patrick Musicaw says the traffic impact study will look at 4 kilometers of road.
11: So it includes Cabana Road East between Walker and the city limit, which is just east of Lauzon Road, and then Lauzon Parkway between let's say Twin Oaks, where the overpass over the CP railway is, all the way down to Cabana Road East.
8: Musica says Cabana Road East has become a major east-west commuter route with 13,000 to 16,000 vehicles each day. The area has seen significant development with the Nexstar Energy plant, the Mint facility on Airport Road, and construction of the Fancy Family Hospital at the 9th concession. The cost of vandalism in city parks over the past 6 years tops $2 million. Ward 4 Councilor Mark McKenzie has asked administration for a report on the feasibility of expanding Windsor's Project Greenlight to parks.
12: Maybe we could look at Lansbury Park as being a pilot, but I also want legal's opinion on that as well, because you're dealing with minors, and, you know, so hopefully that report will come back. I'd love for it to come back sometime this term, ideally.
8: Project Greenlight involves commercial-grade security cameras, video monitoring services, and real-time surveillance for approved businesses in Windsor's downtown. AM 800 News Time is 11:02. Sunny today, a high of 26. A check of the markets this hour. The TSX down 367 points. The Dow is off 815 points, while the NASDAQ is down 285 points. Gold has dropped $40 in trading this morning to $3,999 U.S. an ounce. Oil up nearly $6 at $85.22 U.S. a barrel. Our dollar higher at 70.96 cents U.S. A House of Commons committee will hold a special meeting today about the Gordie Howe International Bridge as Ottawa faces more questions about changes it made to its revenue-sharing agreement with the U.S. The meeting is expected to be mostly administrative, with MPs set to discuss the scope of the study and a list of witnesses. Canada footed the cost of building the span between Windsor and Detroit, opening months later than planned this past Monday. The proposed agreement in principle to open it says Canada will share half of net toll revenues with the U.S. for the next 15 years. The clock is ticking toward a strike deadline that could see 4,400 WestJet flight attendants hit the picket line as soon as Sunday. Cabin crew at the Calgary-based airline voted 99% in favor of a strike back in mid-July. A key stumbling block in ongoing talks has been compensation for what the union has called unpaid work done on the ground. The same issue sparked a work stoppage by 10,000 flight attendants at Air Canada less than a year ago. News you can use. Sign up for AM800's breaking news email alerts at AM800CKLW.com. 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
8: Now the forecast from the AM 800 Weather Center. Mainly sunny for today with north wind gusting to 50 kilometers per hour, the high of 26. Clear tonight, some fog starting overnight, the low of 16. More sunshine on the way tomorrow with a high of 28. We're sitting right now at 25 Celsius, that's 77 Fahrenheit. 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

0: Good morning. You're listening to Brian Massey here on AM 800, and I'm lucky to be joined by Dr. Gabor Lukacs to talk about the Airline Bill of Rights, something that I was involved in as an MP. And Doctor, we met briefly during testimony at one point in time. I was pushing for an Airline Bill of Rights similar to that of Europe. That was our bill based on that. We got some other kind of strange thing, but now there's some more strangeness happening with this process. So thanks for joining the show and fill us in what's kind of happening with the current Bill of Rights that we have.
1: Good morning, Brian. It's great to be with you. The government has now, after, 9 years of denial, admitted that the system that they brought in 2017 and onwards is broken. This is something that we have been predicting and warning the government about. But on May 1st, the Minister of Transport gave a speech at the airport and said, yes, the system is not working. It's not acceptable to take this long for passengers to get their complaints heard. Indeed, there are 97,000 complaints waiting to be adjudicated in a system that the Liberals created. So far, so good. But now comes the catch, which is that the proposal of how to fix the problem is not by making the rules easier to enforce or more efficient, but rather by contracting out the adjudication to private third parties that would be, if this proposal goes through, rendering decisions that are binding not only on the airlines but also on the passengers, and those third-party adjudicators would be hand-picked by the airline themselves.
0: And that's where money comes. I look back at my old comments on this, and I called it embarrassing and like the fox guarding the hen house in terms of it. And then some people had just given up on, but that wasn't the case because all the complaints came in. So people didn't give up. They still want to actually have a proper system in place. But, this system right here is going to have them involved in actually the oversight of decision-making on their cases. That doesn't seem right.
1: It's clearly an inherent conflict of interest where those adjudicating passengers' complaints have their livelihood, their income, their business depend on the airline's goodwill. If the airline doesn't like how a decision maker makes their decisions, they will just pick a different arbitration company, and this person who this company was doing a good job is going to be out of business. So there is a glaring inherent conflict of interest. Obviously, when you go to court, you don't get to choose your judge. You don't get to hire and fire judges. And the airline should be no different. This is one of the many reasons, Brian, that we recommend passengers to avoid the whole federal government system and instead take their complaints against airlines to small claims court. Yeah, they can have an impartial decision maker.
0: And that's where we wanted to avoid, if we could, by having that in case. And also, too, is I think that, one of the things that when there used to be a tax deduction for penalties and fines. So if you got a penalty or fine as a corporation in Canada, you used to be able to write up to 50% off at tax time as a business-related expense. I was able to stop that from happening. And part of that was just the injustice of actually writing off a fine or penalty. But also, too, is it took away from the good companies that were doing the right thing. And this is the same situation here, is that if the good airlines that want to do the right thing, it's pretty hard for them to compete when everybody else can actually do things that are actually, not in the best interests of the passenger, but in the best interests of the immediate quarter that they have to report to their shareholders.
1: That's right. It's a very, very good point that this is a kind of race to the bottom, that you cannot run an honest business if everybody else is breaking the law. What is really missing from this whole discourse from the government side is an honest admission as to why we got that backlog. Because trying to change decision makers, swapping decision makers, is not going to fix the underlying problems. The underlying problem is that the system itself is unreasonably, unnecessarily complex. Today, it takes on average a full day for a decision maker, whether a small claims court adjudicator or somebody at the CDA, to decide just the fate of a single complaint, maybe about $400. And that is not because they are stupid, not because they're incompetent, but because the system is so unreasonably, unnecessarily complex. And this is what distinguishes the Canadian regime from the European gold standard. In Europe, it takes only a couple of minutes to decide whether compensation is or isn't owed, because the rules are so clear and there are so few exceptions. And those exceptional situations, like when you have an act of terrorism, a volcanic eruption, you can determine by reference to publicly available data. You don't have to go to the airline and wait for them to produce whatever mechanic reports or internal reports they have, because all those internal documents are inconsequential in the European system. That's what we would need in Canada.
0: Yeah, that's what we were focusing on.

0: doing it is airline lobbying. It's lack of political will and some level of airlines putting pressure on the government by threatening to cut regional routes. There's a deeper economic aspect that in Canada, part of the relationship between the government and the airline is murky. The government wants to maintain some regional routes, but instead of actually giving the airlines maybe a subsidy to operate those, the government is offering some different economic advantages on the highly profitable routes, primarily by keeping out foreign competition. And so the airlines can realize supra-competitive profits on those routes. And in exchange, kind of a gentlemanly agreement, they're operating some regional routes. But that makes the government vulnerable because the airlines are operating those routes as kind of like a bargain, not because they actually find it necessarily profitable on a per-route basis. That would have to end, and airlines should be just getting subsidy for any route that is not itself profitable if the government wants it to remain operational. And then the government would be in a better position to regulate the airlines. Right now, it doesn't feel like in Canada the government really regulates. That's where the problem starts.
1: Well, that's interesting because that, you know, that's just a little bit more comprehensive. But at the same time, it seems like a stronger long-term solution. And we would also get rid of some of the backlogs of these complaints that are here. You said there's around 97,000 complaint backlogs that are right now in the system?
0: That's the last number I'm aware of, yes. And that has grown over years and years from 20 to 30, 50, 60, 80,000, where every year we have been urging the government to fix the system and adopt the European regime, not simply because it's more fair. Because you see, Brian, you and I, of course, agree on what is fair, but maybe somebody from a different political background, different idea of how business should be run has a different idea of what is fair. But one thing that everybody can agree on, which is what is efficient. And it is obvious that when it takes a full working day for a single decision maker to decide just the fate of $400, that's inefficient. Whether you like the system or not, it's inefficient. And in Europe, the evidence clearly shows that you can decide based on the criteria that they have. And now actually they are revamping the European regime. They are even improving it, upgrading it further. They're going to have just a schedule of these are the exceptional circumstances. And if something doesn't fit into that, the airline just has to pay. That is a simple system that may not be 100% quote fair in the sense that maybe it may hold the airline accountable for situations that may be an edge, but overall, when you look at the overall system, it's way cheaper for the passengers, for the airlines, because of its simplicity.
1: Yeah, and you've got to imagine at some point in time, and I haven't talked to the airlines about this, but they would have to maintain data logs and information about all these complaints, and that's going to have a cost for them too, especially if they keep stacking up year after year after year.
0: That is also an aspect, but the airlines are still happier to keep the incurred at cost and to actually pay passengers compensation. That comes back also to the issue of lack of enforcement. The law would permit the Canadian Transportation Agency to issue hefty fines to airlines that break the law, but there's no real appetite, no real meaningful enforcement, and airlines can get away with a lot just by a song and a dance, even when they break the law. That's the second aspect, that right now as it stands, it's actually more profitable for an airline to break the law than to comply with it.
1: And there's the problem, and there's no motivation to deal with that. What do you suggest for people to do right now? Like, I know that I did a lot of public advocacy. Say, for example, if your flight was late or whatever, know all the rules before you go to the airline. Like, sometimes they wouldn't even announce the compensation that they were supposed to provide for delayed flights and so forth. You had to ask for that. What are the things that you would suggest for someone to best protect your rights for you and your family as you go to fly under the current situation?
0: Well, I think currently the most important thing is to call your federal member of parliament and tell them that what the government is proposing in the C-31 is not acceptable. You don't want a third party handpicked by the airlines to adjudicate your complaints, that you want meaningful European-like adjudication and European-like rules. And let's be clear, the government has been misleading the public to believe that this type of third-party adjudication is what is being done in Europe, which is simply untrue. But there is not much that you can do to protect yourself other than document what you experience, document what you see, record a video, audio of your experience if that could be contentious. And once the airline refuses to pay, take the airline to small claims court. The judge may agree or disagree with you, but you are going to get an independent, impartial decision maker who has no financial interest in ruling in one way or another, who is going to hear your arguments and make a decision independently.
1: Very good. Well, we really appreciate

0: appreciate that advice, and I'm sure you'll be called as a witness when the bill comes to Parliament again, and we'll be looking forward to your testimony. I can't imagine them not wanting to hear from you.
1: Thank you very much, Brian. Well, in the House of Commons, I think the Transport Committee may not even get to have a separate vote on this or separate review of this. This was something that the Speaker rebuked the government
0: for. Oh, that's correct. That's a good catch, actually. You're absolutely correct. And that's another problem in itself, is because it surpasses the regular parliamentary process. So
1: that's right.
0: Yeah. So, yeah, your best bet is to call your member of parliament and to talk about this and raise your objection. Well, thank you very much, Dr. Lukacs, for coming on. I appreciate you taking the time to tell us what's happening.
1: Thank you for having me.
0: You're welcome. That was Dr. Lukacs there. And, you know, the interesting thing about the Airline Bill of Rights and the larger aspect of things, too, is that what's difficult to watch is when you look at the United States and European Union, they have far better consumer protection and privacy laws on their side of the border, and AI right now as well, too. So we got to do catch up for all those things. We're going to take a break now and come back. But you're listening to Brian Massey on AM 800.
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0: 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And it's going to be nice out there, a little bit warm, and it's going to get warmer through Thursday and Friday. No chance of showers on the agenda right now. Going into Sunday, then we have a 30%. So, but right now it's around 26 degrees Celsius at 79 degrees Fahrenheit. It will drop down to 16 degrees Celsius at 61 degrees Fahrenheit later this evening, and the winds are out of the north at 30 kilometers, gusting to 50, so it's a little bit higher today than it was yesterday. And the humidex is sitting around 31, that's 88 degrees Fahrenheit, with the UV index as being 8, which is very high. So right now it's 26 degrees Celsius at 79 degrees Fahrenheit.
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0: Good morning. You're listening to Brian Massey here, filling in for Kyle, who's got a well-deserved break this week. And nice text that came in here, interesting one here. I filed a claim against the airline, and it took 2.5 years before it was even heard. And then it took another 6 months before the verdict, and I finally got my refund. So good for you for sticking that out. 2.5 years before it was heard, and another 6 months for the verdict. So that's a 3-year distance from start to finish. So that shows the commitment to somebody to get through the system. And if they're going to update the system and have the airline industry select the judges, that's going to be something that going to be of a concern. There's no doubt that at least you're getting a result there that you want, but 3 years to get through. Hopefully they can streamline this, that's for sure. The fact of the matter is that people spend a lot of money, and their whole life is disrupted for lots of different reasons, and we all understand weather or mechanical and those natured things, but sometimes when the excuses pile in, it's pretty bad. I know that we're going to talk later on with Mark McKenzie about the vandalism, and also, you know, I've kind of cross-pollinated that with the garbage situation. Those are the things that we see in the parks quite a bit, and anyway, getting a lot of the garbage here. People driving. How many times have you witnessed somebody throwing garbage out the window of the car? Yeah, great. That's just terrible. I don't even know what to, say on that. I always remember one incident too. Some people, were in a Jeep, and then they threw a completely, carton or something. Maybe it was just even just the fast food drink itself at some kid walking by, and it smashed against the side of a building, and it went all over the place, and they didn't hit the kid, thank goodness, but people doing stuff like that, you almost can't, it's unbelievable that why you would even do something to somebody else like that. A random person walking down the street is just really unbelievable. Another one too is, and we haven't talked too much about this, but it's public service announcements. And that was a good point that somebody wrote in. You used to have billboards and public service telling people not to litter. We have bylaws, and the effort should be made to enforce them. When people dump stuff, it's often easy to identify who's done it. I don't agree with any more of the littering issues. I couldn't agree more with you with more of the littering issues. Yeah, I guess, and that's a good point there, too. I'd like to know when was the last time actually somebody actually got caught. And, you know, you almost have, like, public shamed for dumping stuff or whatever. Down in the West End, we used to call it the Cut. It's now the Gateway Park, but it was known as the Cut. This is the area above the rail tunnel. And the people off Karen Avenue there for years and years, even before I got to the neighborhood in Elm, used to clean up that area. And people would, you know, bring refrigerators and tires. My youth group, when we were I was in the Multicultural Council the first time, we were down there to clean up and turn in some gardens in that area. And we put in benches and a roadway. We did that with IRCA and Human Resource Development Canada project at that time. We took over 20-something tires out. So, I mean, this is people that, you know, you'll get in the car, put their stuff in the car, and then they dump it off there. And, you know, I know at the landfill it costs you a couple bucks, but they're finding transportation to get there. There was fridges. There was all kinds of different things. And I know that there's more community efforts that are more, you know, focused than ever before, getting into the alleys and stuff like that. But it's not for free. It costs all kinds of money for everybody else to pick up that stuff. And why you'd put something together in your car and then dump it off and somewhere else and think that it's okay. I'd love to see what this person says is here, the bylaw efforts to make them force them to get to those people, make an example out of them. You know, would be a great a great thing in my opinion. I know that as well too is that you know that it's you know the punishment of other the materials and not bringing it to the dump is. Sometimes people say, "Oh, I can't get it to the dump," and that. But we had pickups at different times. I've never seen more pickups for stuff as well. The issue, though, that Mark McKenzie's raised, and this is for those that aren't familiar as much as Project Green Light, was bringing some cameras into the you know areas of public that could be you know seen as a little bit more sensitive than in the past. And so it is an interesting ask because they actually do have it going on right now. And the questions around it are going to be around privacy, whether or not that you want your data, your information used. And I have a couple of questions on that, but those are things you can probably deal with. But we do have security cameras that are in all kinds of parts of our life right now. Every time you go to take money out of the bank, you're at, you know, different places. And there's a whole, you know, I guess it's supported by our federal, but we also have provincial laws in terms of privacy. And so CCTV cameras are, there are regulations in Canada. And then there are, you know, issues that they have to do for certain things, like making sure that, say, for example, if you're going to be filmed, that you're made aware that you're being filmed. There's areas that they don't want the camera to go on. And then it's interestingly enough, there's, before you can do some of those things, you almost have to pass a basic test about the cameras, saying that the Ontario Privacy Commission emphasizes four major questions when you're looking at this. Is it necessary to address the real problem? Is it going to be effective? Is the privacy loss proportional for the benefit? Is there less intrusive alternatives? And that's just for a general thought in terms of if you're putting up security counters in private areas that are then going to have some mixed public use. And so there's a whole regime under all this to discuss that'll be good. We're going to take a quick break and we'll be right back to talk more about this. So you're listening to AM 800-519-792-2559.
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12: 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I met Father Paul. 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I spent 22 years with him, and my wife died, and we have four kids together, and I was responsible. I was the only one left, and I didn't run. I stayed with them. The only thing I could do was love them, and that's what I did. I loved them and loved them and suffered with them. And when they're hurting, they call me. That's the biggest gift I got, which is from being a prisoner to being a loving father, which is what I always wanted.
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19: A 51-year-old man has been charged after allegedly waving an air rifle in a residential neighborhood. Windsor police were called to the 1700 block of Cadillac Street Monday evening for reports of a man waving what appeared to be a rifle. Police say the suspect was screaming, throwing items onto his front lawn, and waving the rifle as children walked by. The man was later arrested and charged. Updates to a proposed hotel development in Tecumseh aren't easing concerns for nearby residents. About 50 people attended a public meeting Tuesday night on plans for Manning Road and County Road 42, which included a hotel, a commercial building, and two drive-thrus. While the developer has revised the project to address privacy, noise, and lighting concerns since it was first presented last August, residents told council that the changes don't go far enough. And in the NHL, the San Jose Sharks made Macklin Celebrini's the NHL's highest paid player. The team signed the star center to a 5-year contract extension worth $18.8 million U.S. a season. Details on these and other stories at noon. The forecast is next.
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19: And now the forecast from the AM 800 Weather Center. Mainly sunny and windy for the day. A high of 26, feeling like 31 with the Humidex. Clear skies for this evening. Fog patches developing overnight. A low of 16. And sunny for the day tomorrow. A high of 28, feeling like 31. Right now in Windsor, it's 25 or 77 degrees Fahrenheit. I'm Megan Delorier. For more on these and other stories, visit AM800CKLW.com.
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0: Good morning, Brian Massey here, filling in for Kyle Horner, and we were talking about garbage yesterday, vandalism a little bit, but I'm glad that we have Ward 4 Councillor Mark McKenzie joining us to talk about his request from City Council Administration to get a report. Mark, thanks very much for joining us this morning.
23: Hey, Brian, thanks for having me.
0: I appreciate that. So maybe to the listeners, you can maybe kind of highlight exactly what you've asked for, you know, coming out of the recent difficulties that we face there.
23: Yeah, I mean, Windsor already spends, you know, some real growing money every year cleaning up vandalism in our parks. And unfortunately, that trend predates any single bad incident. So, you know, I'm asking for a report to come back on cost, on feasibility, and obviously legal considerations. You know, not a decision, but just all of that, a report to come back to install cameras in some of our parks. We've seen an increasing amount of vandalism. One of my playgrounds at Parent Park actually earlier this month was lit on fire. I know AM 800 did a story on that. We've seen some hateful graffiti in some of our parks, and I know Lansbury Parks had multiple incidents of not only graffiti but actual violence there, where police had to get involved. So I asked for that report to come back, and let's look at, you know, do we start putting cameras in some of our parks? Maybe not all our parks, but definitely the ones that we've seen, some repeated acts of vandalism and violence.
0: Yeah, no, it's very frustrating to deal with. I've been in those shoes that you're in now, and you want to provide better facilities for people not having to deal with the consequences of them underperforming because people have vandalized them or not respected them.
23: Well, exactly. And listen, this is a last resort thing. I mean, nobody wants, you know, cameras in our parks. Trust me, I don't want it either. I don't want to make, you know, a society where we're surveilling everybody and you have cameras literally following you all around town. But I mean, it's just gotten out of control here, right? And again, seeing this real documented damage at Parent Park and Lansbury Park and Alton C. Parker, and I know Councillor Augustino has had multiple reports of vandalism at his parks in the downtown core, and it's not just a Windsor issue. I mean, we're seeing it all over Windsor, Essex, and in other municipalities across the province and across the country as well.
0: Yeah, absolutely. And you note that, I mean, this is a struggle we all face in terms of privacy and whatnot. When I was on council, we brought some in, and they were monitored by police at that time. I don't know if that's program still around anymore, but that was to deal with some of the bar patrons in the old days. But one thing I was doing some research on, and we do have a local provider for the Greenlight project, but it appears they might be using a U.S. server for gathering some of the data, which could expose the privacy in that. Will that be looked at? That's one of the things that I know in the past has kind of, you caused some concern, because if you keep the data in a cloud system, for example, it could be susceptible to the U.S. Patriot Act, which is the U.S. Freedom Act and the Foreign Intelligence Surveillance Act, versus out of a Canadian data system that maintains it here in the country.
23: Sure, absolutely. And yeah, like I haven't heard those concerns specifically, but that's definitely something I'd want admin to look at. And I think that's something that council is going to need to consider. You know, obviously we have local servers here. I know MNSI is a server, for many different large corporations, right? And they're pretty secure there. I think even Netflix uses MNSI, locally as a server, right? And I know that these cameras also use AI, right? For things like loitering and geofencing detection, and to kind of flag a person of interest. There are, you know, differences, obviously, you know, from the Greenlight program in Detroit to Canada. Canadian privacy law doesn't allow police to actually monitor cameras directly or in real time the way that Detroit police do. So I think, you know, you brought up the fact that police used to monitor some cameras. We don't have that anymore.
0: Right.
23: We do still have cameras that, you know, police can access afterwards. We have traffic cameras and cameras set up across the city, which I'm sure everybody sees. If you're driving around the city, you see those cameras, but they're not monitored 24/7, right? They're more used like, hey, if there's an accident, police can then pull up that footage, go back and see what's happening. Or if, you know, say a place was robbed, police can then kind of track where that car went, right? Intersection by intersection. So again, not monitored 24/7, but we do have cameras. But again, that's the difference between Canadian law and U.S. law there.
0: Absolutely. You know, and I think that the report that comes back, you'll be able to kind of get into that a little bit more details if you want to go the next level on this. And I think that when you noted it's a last resort, it's like one of the tools that just to look at. So will this report come back before the election, or is it most likely going to happen after the election and we'll get the report back?
23: Well, I mean, ideally it would come back before the election. I'm hoping, but I know that I asked for a lot too, right? Like I asked for legal to look at it, because you're talking about, you know, again, privacy laws.
0: Yep.
23: You brought up, you know, the whole cloud server. And then of course, you know, there's minors involved in a lot of these parks too, right? So there's that whole consideration of, do you want cameras spying on minors? At the same time, some of these incidents are being caused by minors, by teenagers, right? So at that, you know, so there's a lot to digest here. And then of course there's cost, right? So I can tell you that the downtown model runs businesses somewhere between $40 and $130 a month per camera. I guess depending on what the monitoring level is. So, you know, we do have a bit of a baseline to start from, but listen, we spend $644,000 on vandalism cleanup in parks last year alone. That's climbed significantly since 2020. So, you know, would it help bring those costs down as well? I mean, if we're going to spend over $500,000 a year on graffiti and vandalism in our parks, is it worth it to maybe spend, you know, a few thousand dollars on cameras in parks, which would then bring down that you know, $644,000 number?
0: Yeah, no, that's absolutely correct in terms of, you know, the equation of having to sort out through, all those numbers and that activity. So maybe it doesn't come, but you got to start somewhere. So the report will at least do that. And then there's other models that are out there. And that do you have a message though, Mark, in terms of like, I mean, like maybe there's a hidden part of like the expense here that, you know, the public don't know about. And, you know, I've always been going on about, I can't believe garbage, having to pick up garbage. But at any rate, like, you know, you fight to get your parks increased in terms of their access, their accessibility, their use, their modern facilities for them. A lot of parks have been updated. And then to see this example of a, you know, burning part of the park is just a tremendous expense for everyone.
23: Absolutely, yeah. And I've also talked to our parks department. I mean, I speak to our park staff pretty much on a daily basis, because I do have a lot of big parks in my ward. And unfortunately, again, you know, I got Lansbury Park that's had multiple issues. I'm sure, you know, you remember over the past few years, we've had incidents of fires at Optimus Memorial Park. Yeah. And cross our fingers, we haven't had any incidents there this year. But yeah, I mean, it's definitely... It's a growing concern, and it's unfortunate, but you know, police can't be everywhere at once. They can't sit in a park 24 hours a day, 7 days a week. We don't have park staff that can just sit there and monitor the parks, but we have increased, you know, I know that we have a park supervisor that now does some rounds, especially at Optimus Memorial Park in the naturalized wooded area, to try and keep an eye on things, to make sure, you know, that there's no encampments in there, to make sure that no one's cutting down the trees to try to start fires and things like that. So we do invest a lot in our parks, and our parks budget has continued to go up year over year. Our park staff is amazing, but again, they can't be everywhere at once. And it's so disappointing, you know, especially when you put in a brand new playground like that. That playground at Parent Park, it's not that old. It was just put in, I think, before COVID, right? And we're putting a new playground in, just a stone throw away at Optimus Memorial Park.
0: Yeah.
23: And that's literally going to be installed within the next few weeks. So that's where my mind goes. I'm like, oh my gosh, now I got to worry about someone lighting that one on fire, right? And so these are the things that keep me up at night. It's, you know, among other things, there's many things that keep me up every single night, but it's definitely frustrating, you know. And then you got to try to explain to the public about, hey, why don't we have money for this, or why don't we have money for that? And it's because, well, you know, unfortunately there's a few bad actors that just ruin it for everybody.
0: Very good point. And no, I appreciate the fact that at least there's a process to follow now, regardless of the fact the question's been asked. And I know that the reports, if it doesn't come back sooner, it'll come back later, and that'll be a good start to have this discussion. That's why we thought it was important to talk about one, because I think this almost needs a community you know, discussion at the end of the day, because it's just, again, as you noted, it's not just Windsor that's happening. This is happening across Essex County and other parts of Ontario. Unfortunately, it seems to be a trend.
23: It does, yeah. And I brought up the fact about youth violence in our municipality that's continued to rise every single year just since I've become a councillor, you know, since 2022. And, you know, I have constant conversations with the police chief. I had many with Chief Belair, and now I have many conversations with Crowley about, you know, youth crime and how do we address it. And, you know, I brought forward saying, hey, do we need more police in schools, and do we need more police, you know, talking to our youth? And I think that's an important part of it as well, right? I know the Catholic Board is very open to having police in their schools. The Greater Essex County Public, you know, Board, unfortunately, you know, they're not as open to it. So I think police are in, you know, some of the public schools, but it's definitely not as frequent as you see them in the Catholic schools. So I think that's a big part of it as well, right? And so, you know, I'm going to continue to push for that. I'm going to continue to push for, you know, more police in our schools and for more of a police presence, you know, with our youth, because I think, you know, if you can have that starting young, you know, if they can have that positive, you know, police presence and that positive, you know, just kind of role model, I guess, right? At a young age, hopefully it'll, you know, make these incidents of vandalism in our parks and just violence in our parks less frequent.
0: Yeah, no, it's a lot of, I also too want to note that, I mean, this isn't just the young people doing this. I know that when for renting
23: for sure.
0: hockey arenas, I knew adults that used to stuff pucks down toilets, thinking it was a funny thing to do.
23: Oh yeah.
0: And so this is across the board. Well, thank you very much for coming on to talk about the question. I really appreciate that you made time for us today, and I look forward to seeing whenever that comes back. And thanks again. I do appreciate you being on today.
23: No, thanks, Brian. I appreciate everything.
0: Great. That was Mark McKenzie from Ward 4 talking about a report that he's asked for based upon a city project, Green View, that is taking place right now. So I think that it's good that it's based upon a current program that they have, and to get options back to us about what are the, you know, ups and downs, the costs, the potentials. It's probably going to be a multitude of things to get us all to deal with this. I know that's for a fact, you know, that it's not going to just be one thing. It's going to be several things. But we're going to take a quick break, and we'll be right back. Thanks again from Mark McKenzie from Warren Fork Darkness this morning. You're listening to Brian Massey on AM 800.
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0: 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It's going to be continue to be hot today, but not too bad, around 26 degrees Celsius. It'll pop up to around 29 degrees Celsius by Friday before it kind of climbs down a little bit. And tonight, though, it will get to 16 degrees Celsius at 61 degrees Fahrenheit. The Humidex is going to be around 88 degrees Fahrenheit. That's 31 degrees. And the UV index is 8, so it's very high. But right now, it's around 26 degrees Celsius.
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0: Good morning. You're listening to Brian Massey filling in for Kyle, and I'm really lucky to be ending the show with a guest here from the London Health Unit, spokesperson Jennifer Prue, who's going to talk to us about foods insecurity. And I thought this was a really good topic to get to discussion on and get an idea from London what's happening there, because we have these challenges here. So Jennifer, thank you very much for joining us on the show today.
2: Thanks for having me.
0: Well, listen, I know that you were part of a number of health units that were looking at the rising cost of food prices and forcing people to choose rent before buying groceries. What was the study come back, and what have you kind of come out with?
2: Yeah, so as we mentioned in our media release, we're seeing 1 in 4 households impacted by food insecurity across southwestern Ontario. In Middlesex, London, though, the situation is even more alarming, with in 2024, 1 in 3 households experiencing food insecurity.
0: Wow. Yeah. So that's even higher over there. You're not far away from us. And that's what I thought was interesting about. What was the kind of the impetus to get the Southern Ontario groups together here to start talking about this? Because it affects health, and health unit is, of course, always in that business. But what was kind of the impetus to get everybody together to talk about what's happening in each other's neighborhoods?
2: Mm-hmm. Well, food insecurity definitely has profound impacts on health, and it's something we're seeing across the region. And we felt that there was strength in combining our voices to raise attention to this important issue.
0: Right. Now, when it comes to government programs like Ontario Works, for example, where it's the, you know, base element, have those supports kept up to inflation? Like, we know that we've seen two things in the food industry that are significant over the last number of years, food shrinkage in terms of packaging, and also, too, is inflation in terms of costs, especially when it comes to some of the proteins.
2: Yeah. Well, the social assistance rates haven't, unfortunately, kept up with some rising inflation. And for example, a single adult on Ontario Works in our region faces a monthly deficit ranging from about $300 to $850 after just covering rent and food, which really is impossible for people to manage. And people are having to make very difficult choices amongst their necessities.
0: Right. And so, you know, this is something that, you know, also would allow the different health units to talk about some of the commonalities. What are you finding? Is there anything specific outside of just this gap here? But are there other types of, you know, maybe it's related to purchasing programs or supports in the community? What are you finding any commonalities amongst the people affected?
2: In terms of the populations most affected?
0: Yeah, whether or not is it typical, like, are there, say, for example, trends to food banks and things that are taking place that are for people to try to fill the gap in, and amongst the different communities, or is it a little bit more individual? Like, say, for example, down here, you mentioned London, it's 1 to 3. What would make that a little bit different than Windsor, for example, it's 1 to 4?
2: To be honest, I'm not really sure. The social assistance rates are consistent. Cost of living could be different in Middlesex, London. Could be differences in our population.
0: Okay. Yeah, no, that's fair enough. I just was curious as to, I mean, I think it's really unique that you've come together to report on the region. So in terms of solutions, what are you proposing at this point in time to help deal with the situation in the short term?
2: Mm-hmm. Well, I think what's really important to understand is that food insecurity isn't a personal failure. It's certainly not about a lack of budgeting or food skills. It requires income-based policies. And so we're really calling for increases to Ontario Works rates to align Ontario Works earned income exemption with the Ontario Disability Support Program exemption, and to improve broader income supports for low and modest income households.
0: Right. And as other factors coming in into effect here, of course, with affordability for housing and whatnot, that must be the cost of housing.
2: Absolutely.
0: Essential living expenses. Yeah.
2: What's all related.
0: Yeah, and is there also too in terms of an educational component to this? Is there anything is this driving people from opportunities to get further education and further better themselves to get out of the situation because there's so much stress on just even getting by day to day?
2: Absolutely.
0: Yeah. So, well, we look forward to the response to this. Has this been proposed to the government, and is there going to be a response you hope for from that?
2: We're hoping that it will get some attention of decision makers in the province, absolutely.
0: Okay, very good. Well, I really appreciate you coming on today to talk a little bit about this. I thought it was really unique. Will there be an attempt to kind of measure the progress in 6 months from now, for example, or in the future date?
2: Yeah, this is something that we look at annually, where we look at rates of food insecurity and food affordability. And so we will continue to monitor that.
0: Okay, excellent. Well, thank you very much. I appreciate you coming on for us, especially to talk about our friends from London. A little bit different than down here in Windsor, and it's great to get that analysis and review.
2: Great. I really appreciate your time. Thank you.
0: Thank you. That was Jennifer Prue, Middleton London Health Unit spokesperson, talking about the study that they did on food insecurity and the rise of the difficulty in southwestern Ontario. I know that people are out there. We are lucky and blessed with a lot of different agencies that help fill in. There's no doubt that some of those agencies are also stretched to the limit as well, too, with all their different types of needs and supports. We're going to take a quick break, and you'll be right back. You're listening to Brian Massey on AM 800.
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0: 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And it's going to continue to be nice out there today, around 26 degrees Celsius. That's 79 degrees Fahrenheit, dipping down to 61 degrees Fahrenheit, which is around 16 degrees Celsius for this evening. But it's a, you know, basically a little bit of a wind coming out of the north at 30 kilometers, gusting to 50. But the humid index will be 31. And so that's 88 degrees Fahrenheit with a UV index of 8, or that's very high. So make sure you cover up. And there will not be, right now, any rain coming till Sunday in the current projections until they change. 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

0: Almost good afternoon. Brian Massey here. And it was a great discussion that we had, and lots of texts that have come in. I want to say thanks, especially about the garbage and the littering and so forth like that. Interestingly enough, what I didn't talk about, but what I did post on social media on my Facebook, was pictures of the Ambassador Bridge, and especially given the fact that we have a new Border Day taking place, and it's getting a, you know, quite the response. All I did was take pictures of their girders that are lying about doing nothing but sitting there for I don't know how many years. It's several years. It's been, you know, a number of different years. They're rusting. And it's bad enough that, I mean, if you could drive down there, you'll see a number of different machinery boom trucks or whatever, and other storage of things here and there haphazard. If you go to any other border crossing, you go to Sarnia, a beautiful park around it. They keep their property very well. You go to Niagara Falls, Buffalo, they actually have a agreement with the border authority there, and they actually help beautify that region. And we still have these girders lying about sitting there next to one of the most historic churches in all of Canada and North America, being Assumption, and next to our University of Windsor. When people like their son or daughter to come to our community and take a look, there's a bunch of basically open area that doesn't look very nice, and on top of that, fencing that looks weird, and then on top of that, now giant girders that have been sitting there for nearly half a decade or more. And I don't understand how they continue to get away with this, and we should be expecting better, in my opinion. The border shouldn't be a burden, and, you know, this type of stuff is eyesore, and I'm hoping that with the new Gordie Howe opening up and the expectations that we have, that we wouldn't allow this type of behavior to dominate what we have, and how it can kind of continue that way is beyond me. They still have a what's called an order in council, a favor from basically from the federal government that allows them to do an expansion plaza. So I don't understand why they can still have that at the top, the federal government take that away. And then also, you know, hazardous material trucks. I've noted that as well, too. I mean, the province of Ontario didn't intervene when they allowed more hazardous material type trucks to go over the Ambassador Bridge, when the Gordie Howe International Bridge has the best system, most modern system that has been put in that will deal with spillages and so forth. So when we're talking about litter, garbage, and cleanup, one of the texters I had in there is about if John Q. Public breaks the law, they are punished. Big business breaks the law, they just write it off as a tax break. Unbelievable. And that's why I wanted to say is that, listen, let's we're going to clean up this blight that's in our parks and stop people from doing it. Let's also have the corporate sector participate as well, too. And the Ambassador Bridge would be a great place to start to get those girders off and out since they're not being used. Any rate, wonderful. Thanks again for Elliot helping on the show and for all the texts and callers. We had a lot coming in. We got some more coming up for tomorrow and the next day. That'll be a lot of fun. So we got some good stuff coming up. But until then, you've been listening to AM800.
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15: It's 12 o'clock.
16: Degrees in Windsor, Essex, mainly sunny and windy for the afternoon. I'm Megan Delorier, AM 800 News. 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Coming up, crosswalk damages in Chatham and Tecumseh residents unhappy with a proposed development. But first, a 51-year-old man has been charged after allegedly waving an air rifle in a residential neighborhood. Windsor police officers were called to the 1700 block of Cadillac Street around 7:30 p.m. Monday for reports of a man waving what appeared to be a rifle. Police say officers learned that the suspect was screaming, throwing items onto his front lawn, and waving the rifle as children walked nearby. Officers surrounded the home, and about 10 minutes later, the man exited the home and was arrested. Police seized an air rifle after searching the home and say it closely resembled a real firearm. The man has been charged with carrying a weapon with the intent to threaten public peace. A decorative crosswalk in Chatham has been damaged and police are now turning to the public. Chatham Kent police say the Veterans Memorial Crosswalk in downtown Erie was damaged on July 25th around 2 p.m. Police are putting a call out to the public for anyone who may have witnessed suspicious activity in the area at the time. Anyone who has surveillance footage that may assist with the investigation are urged to come forward. Despite changes to a proposed development in Tecumseh, nearby residents remain opposed. Tecumseh Council heard feedback Tuesday night on plans for a four-story hotel, a commercial building, and two drive-thrus at the corner of Manning Road and County Road 42. The developer says revisions were made to reduce privacy, noise, and lighting impacts, but residents argued the changes fall short. About 50 people attended the meeting, with those who spoke continuing to voice opposition to the project. Christine Hardiker lives near the development and says as a mother, she's worried for her children and the other kids in the neighborhood.
9: I just think that that is the perfect location for somebody who wants to do criminal activity. Like I said, drugs, guns, human trafficking, it's a big deal.
16: A final report will be presented to council at a future meeting where a decision will be made. And in sports, the San Jose Sharks made Macklin Celebrini the NHL's highest paid player Wednesday, signing the star center to a 5-year contract extension worth $18.8 million U.S. a season. The 20-year-old from BC surpassed the $18 million average annual value in the 5-year contract Leo Carlson signed with the Anaheim Ducks earlier this month. Celebrini finished fourth in NHL scoring last season with 115 points. Today's AM 800 News poll question, should the city expand its Project Greenlight security cameras from downtown to Windsor's parks to address rising vandalism? Let us know at AM800CKLW.com. Yesterday, we asked which of the three border crossings in Windsor is your preferred choice. Of nearly 1,400 responses, 64% said the Gordie, while 30% said the tunnel. AM 800 News time is 12:03. The forecast is next.
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16: And now the forecast from the AM 800 Weather Center. Mainly sunny and windy for the afternoon. A high of 26, feeling like 31. Clear skies for this evening. Fog patches developing overnight with a low of 16. And sunny for the day tomorrow, a high of 28. Right now in Windsor, it's 25 or 77 degrees Fahrenheit. I'm Megan DeLaurier, AM 800 News.
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1: Happy Wednesday. Welcome to the show. I'm Graham Richardson sitting in for Vashi. I hope you're having a good day. It feels like there's a lot going on, and there is. We've got Minister LeBlanc in Washington popping up at baseball games, and we don't really know a heck of a lot of what he's doing there, and that seems to be the sort of strategy, if there is one, to say little publicly and try to get something done. It feels like behind the scenes, we're going to try to parse through that. That's the first story in our daily rundown.
22: The rundown.
1: And joining us to talk about it is Rachel Ayala from CTV National News. Hi, Rachel.
23: Hey, Graham.
1: So, we kind of get frustrated because all of a sudden, you know, we kind of heard the minister was in Washington, and then all of a sudden he pops up at a baseball game.
23: Yeah.
1: And, you know, like, the public doesn't really care about how, like, they don't tell the media what they're doing. But I do find it striking that if you look at the American briefing when the proposed tariffs came down last week,
23: absolutely,
1: the depth and the information Canadian reporters were given, and then you look at the Canadian side where there's a lot that's going on that, and we're in the dark about it.
23: Yeah, we are, and it's not just us that are in the dark. As a result of that, Canadians are also flying blind in terms of what the government is doing or not doing. So we have the minister down there alongside our chief negotiator, Janice Charette. All the minister's office will tell us is that they are there now. They will be there for an undisclosed number of days. We don't know who they're meeting with. And unfortunately, in these situations, it's less about them not telling us things, but more so they're then becomes a vacuum of questions of, well, you would think if this was part of the agreed upon intensified negotiations as Prime Minister Mark Carney and U.S. President Donald Trump agreed to last week, that there would be some public confirmation that would include a conversation with U.S. Trade Representative Jamieson Greer. And we know based on Greer's conversations, multiple negotiations with the Mexicans, they will put out a statement making it clear that he's going to meet with them. There has been nothing from the Americans on that yet. So then that opens the question of, well, are you meeting with Greer? If you're not, is that why you're not saying who you're meeting with?
1: Right. I would assume, well, first of all, for background for the people listening, it's hardly a secret that Mr. Carney, and in particular Mr. Sabia, the clerk, attempt to keep a very, very tight ship on all information. Like, yeah, to the point where there's very little, like, I'll give you an example that's public, the subs, right? You know, like, we got a background briefing on Canada's largest procurement in its history that lasted about 10 minutes. Yeah. And it was very thin. There was no sort of in-depth background about when, where, and what. It was quite loose. And that's all by design because, and that's the way they're running things. So they believe, to their core, that things are so sensitive with the Americans, and this is a president who watches everything in the media like a hawk.
23: Yeah.
1: There's no upside to being out there speculating because mistakes can be made and it can upend the table and it can interfere with things. And so, and I understand that, but this is the most important thing facing the country in many, many years. And we are all in the dark, and it's incredibly frustrating.
23: Yeah. And I think it is absolutely possible that the minister's office and the prime minister's office can find a happy medium between where we are right now, which is say almost nothing and not tell media about things until they're also posted on social media and telling us their entire playbook. I was speaking with a number of experts yesterday, including the conservative critic on the file, and even they aren't calling for a full detailed itinerary of what the minister is up to. But there should be a happy medium between say nothing and give us the whole Monty.
1: Yeah.
23: And I think they're really struggling to do that now. At this point, even just saying we are meeting with senior officials on this day and this day would be something, because otherwise we have no concrete sense, nor do any of the provinces, any of the businesses whose entire livelihoods are at stake here, Graham. They don't know what actually is going down in D.C., and I think that is causing more uncertainty and concern than might not even be necessary.
1: Yeah. So, and I will say this, like, when Mr. Carney does speak, when he has news conferences, he says things of substance that do make news. He is in Alberta today. You're going to be watching that as well.
23: Absolutely.
1: And he will be speaking with Premier Daniel Smith. And, you know, there's this tension between provinces, too. How hard should we go? Should potash be tariffed or a part of the discussion with the Americans? Moe, the Premier of Saskatchewan, says no. Smith, Premier of Alberta, says no on crude. You know, you hear commentary that we're not really united here, like you're kind of fighting with one hand tied behind your back. So we are going to speak to a critic. We are going to speak as well today with Scotty Greenwood, who says, you know, Canada needs to get in there and fight because it's a dirty fight. And we're kind of being Canadian about it.
23: Right. And she made the point to me yesterday in our conversation that, you know, the Americans are at the point where they need to know that Canada is willing to do whatever it takes, is willing to go to the end of the line and not necessarily getting to the place where you do have to put energy actually on the table. But preemptively signaling that it's not going to be something we do, is something that the Americans are picking up on, obviously. And I think the point she was making is an interesting one in the context of if we should be treating this trade war like a real war, then we need to be, as I think Ford would argue as well, Ontario's premier, showing the most strength. So kind of preemptively making the indication that provinces aren't united on how to retaliate, going to the point of saying, you know, we're just focused on building up our strength at home. Okay, well, Graham, to torture the metaphor, if you have a bully and you just say, well, don't worry, back at home, I'm really lifting weights in my home gym, but I'm never going to punch you in the face to prove it, then the Americans don't really have a sense of how far we're willing to go to retaliate.

0: patients there. But if we're building up strength at home, we should be able to retaliate and not hurt ourselves domestically at the same time.
1: It is the bouncing ball that keeps going. We'll try to follow it. You're following it all day.
0: Absolutely.
1: Rachel Aiello from CTV News, thanks so much for this.
0: Thank you.
1: Another thing we're watching, of course, is the Gordie Howe Bridge deal. Committee is meeting today about whether at 1:30 Eastern, whether to push on and have a full inquiry into that. Conservative critic for U.S.-Canada relations with conservatives, Shiv Majumdar, will join us in a few minutes to talk about what the opposition wants to know. Another story that we're watching is the Billy Bishop tension. If you're in the western part of the country, you probably are like, what are you talking about? So the Ontario government very much wanted to expand Billy Bishop Airport in downtown Toronto, expand the runway and allow jets. Some significant opposition, particularly from downtown people who had the ear of significant people who happen to be sitting in the Liberal caucus or the Liberal cabinet. The Liberals have now walked away from this, saying they are no longer in favor of expansion of the Billy Bishop Airport. As a rare tit for tat, it seems like the province of Ontario now suggesting maybe they're not going to support also the high-speed rail mega project that the Liberals have been considering for many, many years now. Here is Transport Minister Steve McKinnon about this issue and about Alto high-speed train just this morning.
2: On Billy Bishop, I put out a statement, as you know, last Friday. I don't have a lot to add to that statement. And with respect to Alto, that is a project that will redefine travel among and in between our biggest cities. These are major developments that will positively change life in that corridor, and it's obviously high-speed rail is a strategy that we want to extend across the country.
1: Here's Ontario's Transport Minister Prabhmeet Skaria yesterday slamming the feds on the decision about Billy Bishop.
3: We urge the federal government to continue to consider that proposal, because it's a proposal that that makes sense for people that want to travel through air and have different options. And it's also about building big projects. Prime Minister Carney and his team want to this is how they're going to treat bigger projects. I don't think you'll get much built.
1: So there you have it, a rare division between Ottawa and Queen's Park, something we haven't seen in a while. Queen's Park bureau chief for Toronto Star first reported the story. The bureau chief, Rob Benzie, a familiar name and face for us, will join us towards the end of the second hour to talk about this. Similar to what Rachel was talking about, coming up in about right after the break, Shiv Majumdar, Conservative MP for Calgary Heritage and critic for Canada-U.S. relations, the House of Commons committee is meeting today on whether to push ahead with more details on what exactly went down on the Gordie Howe Bridge, why this bridge is so important, number one, what it says about where we are, Canada-U.S. relations, and also what it says about what the Carney government is saying to the public about its relations with the U.S., but more often not. Stay with us.
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1: Here's the forecast from the AM 800 Weather Center. Mainly sunny for the day with a north wind gusting up to 50 kilometers an hour. A high of 26, feeling like 31 with the Humidex. Clear skies this evening, fog patches developing overnight, a low of 16 or 61 Fahrenheit. And sunny for the day tomorrow, a high of 28 degrees.
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18: Welcome back to the show. I'm Graham Richardson, sitting in for Vashi Capello. It's one of the things we've been watching very closely is, of course, the bridge deal and the change to the bridge deal that and I appreciate if people, particularly in other parts of the country that are not in Ontario and nowhere near Windsor, Ontario, are like, enough about the bridge, right? But it is a symbol. First of all, like, in what universe did, in 2012, when they signed this deal, did anybody assume that the White House would get so involved in the point, to the point where a president would block the opening of it to extract something else from Canada in an agreement that was almost or more than 15 years old before he allowed it to open? In what universe would, someone consider that a partisan supporter of the president, owner of the other bridge, the Maroon family, would appeal to the highest levels of the U.S. government and get an audience, and that they would actually, yes, willingly go in and say, hold on here, we're not opening this up because we think it's a bad deal, and I'm the architect of the art of the deal. There's all sorts of questions, but on the Canadian side, there are questions about how much the public does know, and how much the public does not know about what was given away. Because to be honest, to be quite blunt, after confusing and conflicting messages coming out from the government side, both from the Prime Minister as well as the Finance Minister in some cases, and just sort of that vacuum, right? The vacuum of information. And, oh, by the way, when there's a vacuum of information, guess who fills it up? Mr. Trump and the White House, and they did. The conservative critic for Canada-U.S. relations and Calgary MP, Shuv Majumdar, joins us now. Mr. Majumdar, thanks for being here.
19: Thanks for having me, Graham.
18: What do you hope this committee, what more do you need to know from your perspective about how the deal was changed and about this? We've got the wording of the agreement finally, this new agreement. Isn't that enough?
19: Excuse me. I wish it were. There's a lot of details we don't know about, but principally, we're now paying the Americans for the privilege of using a bridge we paid for and built ourselves. Mm-hmm. That development fund that, in which Canadian taxpayer dollars are being siphoned into, has a lot of confusing questions around it. First, it's named the Canada United States Economic Development Fund. Okay, well, why is the Canadian name attributed to it if it's only for us paying into it money that we did not need to concede to Washington to do?
18: And second, if I can stop you there, just so everybody would keep everybody on the same page. Sure. This is so it was supposed to be 100% of the tolls, 100% of the revenue goes to Canada until it's paid off, billions of dollars, and then the split happens on the revenue. What the Americans and what Carney has agreed to is the first 15 years are now split 50%, and there's a dispute over what that actually means.
19: Correct. And in the deal that Stephen Harper negotiated, that was to be shared with the state of Michigan. In the new deal that Prime Minister Carney negotiated, that's now to deal with the United States federal government, which means actors we don't know, priorities we're not aware of, and we're wondering whether a single dollar of Canadian taxpayer money is going to be paid to refurbish the rival Ambassador Bridge owned by a well-connected billionaire in the United States in Michigan who has ties to the administration.
18: Who fought this construction of Gordie Howe all along for obvious reasons.
19: Correct. Yeah. Yes, correct. And if this was a concession that the Prime Minister had made, let me tell you, not only is it a bad deal, it's one of the most calamitous decisions that could have been made by any federal government in defense of Canadian taxpayer money. So I think
18: Are you sure about that? Here's why I push you a bit on that. If in fact it is the Canadian version that early on, you know, debt's excluded, it goes to debt first. Like early on, there aren't a lot of profits to split. Is it that colossal for Canadian taxpayers from your perspective? If he's correct.
19: The purpose of the entire deal was we paid for the bridge, we built it, and now the United States is making us pay for the privilege of using the bridge that we paid and built for without being able to prioritize paying our debt back to Canadians. Right. We had a deal, a great deal, and it was the bridge itself is a monument and a good moment for Canada, and important to our workers and important to our interests. But to sell out the kind of way that we imagine that the Prime Minister has, as long as there's a lack of transparency on it, we just don't know fundamentally what he has ultimately agreed to. So, I mean, you asked what's important for this committee. The first is to make sure that we understand the full picture of what the Prime Minister conceded. The second is to explore, more importantly, the transparent relationships that the United States and Canada have been having over the last year. We don't know what the Prime Minister and his ministers have been trying to do for Canadian workers over the last year and a half, and the cost of waiting to our aluminum workers, our steel workers, our lumber workers, our auto producers is massive. Conservatives had presented a plan for what we should have been doing all along. None of that has happened. And then the cost of Canadian leverage, the concession after concession after concession that Liberals have made has presented a country in a very weak position in a time in which we need to show a lot of strength. So the bridge is one issue in a wider Canada-United States relationship that the government should be held accountable for. And we're just asking fair amount of questions about transparency on the nature of the deal that they've announced and on the nature of what they've been negotiating over the last year and a half.
18: And I find it interesting, too, back in 2012, that it was not uncontroversial for the Harper government to say we're going to pay for it all. Like, they took some heat for that.
19: No, and let me say, and the other thing, I was part of that, right? Yeah. Like, I was an advisor to the Harper government at the time.
18: And the other thing about that is he quite correctly realized that was the only choice because of the squabbling across the border and the power of the Maroon family and the owners of the other bridge. And the other thing that I think has been not getting enough attention is the cost of the tolls on the other bridge. And now we have an agreement where the Americans will have a say on the cost of the tolls on the Gordie Howe Bridge. I mean,
19: correct.
18: The way they were writing it, it's like, oh, the Americans want a say on making sure the tolls don't go too high. I think the Americans want to say on where the tolls are because their buddies' tolls are way higher than what's at the Gordie Howe Bridge. I don't know that, that's what I'm guessing.
19: But the Americans can exercise a veto on our price now, because of the deal that Carney conceded.
18: Right.
19: So not only are they siphoning capital away from our debt repayment, they're also controlling how much capital will be accrued from the Gordie Howe Bridge itself. It's a really bad deal on the surface, and we still don't know all the details around what the Carney Liberals have negotiated.
18: Part of this is the volatility in Washington. Does he get any grace on that front or no?
19: We've not seen in a string of concessions that the Prime Minister has made, whether it was on DST or the Netflix tax, whether it was on the right decision to increase defense spending, whether it was on this bad deal for the Gordie Howe Bridge, whether it was for a no-show on the forced labor products hearings that we're now being considered for tariffs under, whether it's for the critical minerals conversations that we never attended. Any of the kind of concessions or oversights that the Prime Minister has made in his relationship with the United States has not been rewarded with grace for a future deal. This is a very tough and very unpredictable negotiator. The Prime Minister has our sympathy when it comes to dealing with that. Where he does not have our sympathy is that for the last year and a half, he has squandered the opportunity to build the Canadian strength necessary to deal with a very aggressive negotiator. And in that, we have a different plan and a different path that we could have been taking all along to the benefit of the Canadians and for Canadian workers.
18: All right, Mr. Majumdar, appreciate your time. Thanks for coming on.
19: Thanks. Appreciate you, Graham.
18: All right. That is Shuv Majumdar, who is the critic for Canada-U.S. relations and conservative critic and member of parliament for Calgary. So Calgary Heritage, I should point out. When we come back, we're going to speak with someone who knows a fair bit about Americans and Canadians and the relationship between the two, Scotty Greenwood, founder of Ottawa Street Strategy, former U.S. diplomat to Canada. She argues quite forcefully this week that we're not treating this enough like a war, and Canada should be a bit more elbows up. We'll talk to Scotty Greenwood right after this. Stay with us.
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1: A decorative crosswalk in Chatham has been damaged and police are turning to the public for help. Chatham Kent Police say the Veterans Memorial crosswalk in downtown Erie was damaged on July 25th around 2 a.m. Police are putting a call out to the public for anyone who may have witnessed suspicious activity in the area at the time to come forward. The federal government has announced a plan to spend $1.9 billion to replace Via Rail's locomotive fleet. The deal will create 1,200 new full-time jobs, with the first trains expected to be delivered by 2031. The trains will replace the fleet across Canada, except for the Windsor-Quebec City corridor, which the federal government is planning a new high-speed line. And a section of Front Road in LaSalle is no longer under construction. The construction barrels were removed Tuesday, and all four lanes are now open between Beaumier Avenue and Riem Road. The $7.9 million storm sewer reconstruction project started last summer and resumed earlier this year. Details on these and other stories at 1. Now the forecast from the AM 800 Weather Center. Mainly sunny and windy for the afternoon. Clear skies this evening. Fog patches developing overnight. a low of 16, and sunny for the day tomorrow, a high of 28, feeling like 31. Right now in Windsor, it's 26 or 78 degrees Fahrenheit. I'm Megan DeLaurier. For more on these and other stories, visit am800cklw.com.
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18: Welcome back. I'm Graham Richardson in for Vashi Capello. So I hope you're having a good day. This caught our eye for the last few days. Scotty Greenwood's column in National News Watch on Canada being at war. Not only it doesn't involve guns, but it involves trade, she writes. Ottawa has taken what might be best described as the Canadian path, principled, proportional, measured and reasonable. It responded without overreacting. It retaliated without escalating recklessly. It kept the door open to negotiation. And by and large, Scotty Greenwood says, we need a harder line. And she joins us on the line. Have I fairly encapsulated your argument there, Scotty?
31: Pretty good, Graham, and it's good to be with you. It's good.
18: Thanks
31: to
18: for
31: be
18: being
31: with
18: here. Why do you say that? Like, I think I agree, you know, like, It has been measured.
31: Yeah.
18: But dealing with this particular White House, with this particular president, if you are not that way, you can get out yelled at very, very easily, and it can get turned into a mess very, very quickly. So is that not the line they're trying to walk?
31: Yeah, look, this is really difficult, okay? So I'm not trying to suggest that it's really easy and just look at me and it'll all be good. But, you know, our mutual friend, the Honorable Gary Dewar, who was Premier of Manitoba, and he was also Canada's ambassador to the United States, he knows a thing or two about the United States. And he also likes to say, you know, sometimes you just got to put the puck in the net. What I would say is, you know, just to keep with hockey, sometimes you got to drop the gloves and pop them in the nose. Like, that's a part of the game, too. And so the question is, have we reached that moment? And we've got this clock running, the shot clock that's 30 days.
18: That they've set.
31: That the President of the United States set on this, like, 1930s rationale for some new tariffs against Canada. Like, one of the things that I don't say in the piece, Graham, but I really believe, as I reflect on it, is this should be litigated. You know, when you think about Liberation Day, those tariffs were enacted under a legal authority called IEPA, Emergency Powers Act. And the Supreme Court of the United States found that that was not an appropriate use of presidential power. So I think it's an open legal question as to whether or not you can use 1930s era rationale to overcome a 2018 trade agreement. So that I, again, you didn't ask me that, and I don't say it in the piece, but it is a piece of the puzzle that I think people need to really look at, and I think there should be a big litigation that comes, maybe even from U.S. businesses and U.S. stakeholders whose goods will become more unaffordable as a result of this if it goes through.
18: Yeah, that's what I was going to get to. You know, like, they're not going to want to get out there and say the president's wrong because he punishes people. And I understand the silence, but I also, there's a truth here. The only people saying Kuzma is bad are people either directly with Donald Trump or Donald Trump himself. Are there any business people out there saying, walk away from this, we should tear this agreement up, it's terrible? I haven't seen them. I know, I appreciate there are some American unions who like this idea of protectionism, but where are the American people generally on the tariffs and whether they're actually working the way Trump says they are?
31: Okay, so Graham, there's a lot in that question.
18: Yes.
31: The American people are not monolithic, right?
18: No.
31: So there are a lot of people that are just focused on affordability. They're just trying to pay the bills, just trying to get the kids to school or get them to summer camp or figure out how to pay the bills. And they may or may, those folks may or may not have a point of view on tariffs and trade, but they do have a point of view on daily pocketbook issues. And so that's sort of one category. Business owners that rely on Canadian inputs, which is a heck of a lot of business owners and ranchers and everything in the United States, they don't really appreciate the trade wars. But there are people, look, this, any trade agreement involves concessions, including USMCA, which was negotiated by Trump last time, right? And he said was the best deal ever. There were still concessions made. And so there are some, this is a kind of a long windup, but there are some folks in the United States that don't appreciate, as an example, the concessions that U.S. made to Canada on dairy. So that's on the list of complaints. There's a long list, by the way, of things the U.S. complains about. But so, no, it's not like universally everybody loves it, everybody hates it. It's really a mixed bag, and unless you own a business or own a farm that has Canadian inputs, you might not be focused on it.
18: Of course, it's a small piece, especially with Iran going on, especially with affordability issues, probably in the reverse order, affordability issues. Like I was in New York a few weeks ago with Carney, and you know, I hadn't been back in a while. And, you know, like, America's big cities are just humming along, right? And it's not like Canada's top of mind. But at the same time, though, this demonization of the country, you know this, you know, when he makes those comments about us not being a country and questioning our sovereignty. There's people in this country who will never forget that, who will never forget what he said and how he said it. That is a chilling thing for the leader of the free world to say about what's supposed to be his closest ally and friend. And so I there's a lot of emotion on this side of the border because, you know, as you know, we're next to the elephant and we're the mouse and everything, you know, we're much more impacted by America than America is by Canada. So I just, you know, like I hear you on all of that, you know, unless you're really directly connected, I can only talk about the listenership, the viewership that I interact with. I mean, it was convulsive and remains that way, after those statements were made. And people here are really, really on, an emotional area when it comes to the Americans.
31: Well, no, absolutely. And of course, and it makes perfect sense that the trust, that has been breached is going to take years, generations, and all of that to rebuild. There's no, I understand that. There's not going to be a snapback, immediately, after Trump is no longer in office. But the thing is too, it's not just about Canada. I mean,
18: no.
31: Trump is this way. This is kind of just how he rolls, and I'm not trying to apologize for it or anything else, but you know, he's a New York real estate guy, Graham, right? Yeah. And if the people in New York, you were just there, like that have done business with him over the years, like if he is selling you a building, it is the most glorious, beautiful building with so many amenities, you can't even believe it.
18: Mm-hmm.
31: If he's buying that same building with you, from you, it's a piece of garbage.
18: It's worthless.
31: It's worthless.
18: I'm going to pay next to nothing. Hence the, we don't need anything from Mexico or Canada. We don't need anything from them, which is not true. That's
31: it's not
18: the other
31: true.
18: Thing. It's not
31: true.
18: Right. But you were saying, let's just get back before I'm a little short on time, but you say though, Canada should be sharper. This is not Gary Doer's time. This is not first Trump time. We need to come to the table to like you say, to drop the gloves and punch them in the nose to make sure they understand that we may pull potash or put a tariff on potash or whatever it is.
31: Yeah, I mean, look, I've never loved the elephant and the mouse analogy. I don't think it's exactly correct when you think about leverage. I'm not saying Canada should use its leverage. I'm saying it should be willing to, and it needs to convince the United States that if it chooses to, it can, and it's unified, right? Like two big risks right now. One is that Mexico gets a better deal than Canada does. And if that happens, that's a competitive disadvantage for Canada that's baked in for a while. And so we don't want that. The second big risk is that the U.S. just drags it out. And so the investment climate in Canada goes down and everything else. You know, so I really think it's important to consider using the leverage and not be divided by the President of the United States. Lock arms and go at it together. That's my
18: view. Greenwood, thank you very much.
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7: Here's the forecast from the AM 800 Weather Center. Mainly sunny for the day with a north wind gusting up to 50 kilometers an hour. A high of 26, feeling like 31 with the Humidex. Clear skies this evening, fog patches developing overnight, a low of 16 or 61 Fahrenheit, and sunny for the day tomorrow, a high of 28 degrees.
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1: Welcome back. I'm Graham Richardson sitting in for Vashi on this Wednesday. I hope you're having a good day. Starting Friday of this week, Albertans will be able to decide for themselves whether they need a range of medical diagnostic tests. They'll be able to pay for the private provider to do it. If the tests turn up a new cancer diagnosis, for instance, the provincial government will then reimburse the cost of the scan. It's the latest experiment by a Canadian province into private delivery of health care. The Smith government promises that medically necessary care will remain publicly funded and won't be impacted by all of this. So why are they doing this now? It's time for the explainer.
2: Explain this.
0: The explainer.
1: Dr. Brian Wiersbe is president of the Alberta Medical Association. Dr. Wiersbe, tell me about, first of all, your reaction to this move by the government, and were you surprised by it?
3: Well, thanks for having me, Graham. No, we weren't surprised. The government had signaled this already in the fall that this would be coming. And, you know, we had been talking to them over the subsequent months about our concerns about, bringing this forward. Really, we share common goals with regards to addressing a very serious problem we have with access. Patients are waiting far too long for some of these diagnostic tests. We were hoping that there would be an expansion of access to those diagnostic tests through the public system, particularly in communities. Right now, CT and MRI is primarily done in the hospital, which leads to a significant backlog. But instead, the government opted to go this route.
1: So if I'm fairly high income, I've got something bothering me and I'm not sure about it. And even my doctor agrees, okay, you maybe need this test, but you're going to have to wait for it. I'm going to be able to get access to this before other people because of my income.
3: That's absolutely right, but that's not new. If your doctor actually felt that you had the right test, that you needed it and booked it, and the public wait was 18 months and you opted to pay for it and get it within a couple days, that's been in place for many years in Alberta and in most provinces, actually. What's different here is you don't need to talk to a doctor. You can just choose which test you want, and, you know, without any background knowledge of whether it's the right test, what are the pros and cons of it, how likely it is to get a true positive versus also sorts of other findings that then will need subsequent follow-up, the patient now will be able to directly access those tests.
1: So how can they do this and implement this and say that it will not impact the public system? Because a test is a test. The equipment is the equipment. It's not like, you know what I mean? Surely there's going to be an impact on public access at some point.
3: Well, again, for CT and MRI, which are the biggest two, because in Alberta, we don't have very long wait lists for ultrasound and x-ray. Actually, we're better than most provinces. Okay. But for CT and MRI, our wait lists are exceedingly long because the publicly funded access to CT and MRI are primarily within hospital settings. And patients in the acute care setting, you know, get priority, and so there is this massive backlog. All of the private scanners are in the community, and that's where patients already can pay for them with a doctor's requisition. So it won't necessarily impact the wait list for those particular patients. Again, we were hoping that they would improve access in those community centers for publicly funded scans. Okay. Where we are very concerned about the backlog and wait lists is that those tests that are generated, we know that about 4 to 50 times more likely, for every signal abnormality that's clinically significant, you're 4 to 50 times more likely to find other abnormalities that aren't clinically significant, but you don't necessarily know that at the time. And so all of those are going to need, you know, a family physician or a consultant's follow-up. They're going to need other tests to see if that lesion is functional or whether it's benign. Sometimes that means biopsies. Often that will need follow-up scans. And that's where the backlog and making the wait lists longer will come from. And that's our biggest concern.
1: And the other thing is you're taking the doctors out of it, right? Like, I just don't feel right, or I've got a spot somewhere or whatever it is, and I've done some searching on ChatGPT. I better get a scan. And I would assume that's a problem from your perspective, because whether it's false positives or whatever it is, it's going to be extraordinarily challenging to manage that hypochondriac or the misguided patient that hasn't talked to a doctor piece of it.
3: Yeah. And you know, patients are obviously, you know, worried about their health. And,
2: sure.
3: And I don't want to dismiss their concerns about, you know, the symptoms that they're feeling. We know that access to, primary care has been a challenge. It's improving. We're doing better in that area. But sometimes, you know, in the same way, you know, years ago, there was all of the talk about if you have a sore throat, not all sore throats need an antibiotic. It was challenging for physicians to, you know, convince patients not to get that antibiotic because they didn't need it or, you know, it wasn't the right thing to do. We've seen the same thing with diagnostic testing. You know, there are some patients that get frustrated because their doctor is not ordering a test that they want. This allows them to, you know, loop around that system. But then who's going to deal with the results? What are we going to actually, you know, who's going to do any follow-up or explain the significance or lack of significance of those findings?
2: And I guess
3: that's going to loop back to the doctor.
2: And I guess is this the number one concern when government's doing this? Like, aren't there other pressure points in the system that are a higher priority than this?
3: Well, I think patient access to any number of healthcare resources is our number one concern. That includes obviously our emergency rooms. That includes access to primary care. That includes access to consultant care. And you know, this is just another access issue that we have in the province, which is access to diagnostic testing, which is, you know, honestly completely inappropriate. The government is responsible for access, so they have opted to go this route. Again, our preference would have been to improve access through the public stream. We know that cost overruns and inappropriate excess testing is a significant cost burden to the public purse, and we've been working with government for years now to try and address inappropriate low-value testing, low-value visits to try and reduce those, working on resource stewardship and optimization. And in fact, I've been working with them on diagnostic imaging to try and, you know, address inappropriate utilization. Mm-hmm. So we've been doing that work, and now they're opening this other door, which I think, well, our concern is that that's going to make things worse.
2: It's not going to make it better. Like, they may argue that if the patient is paying, there's going to be less frivolous testing.
3: Well, they might think that there might be less frivolous testing in the public system, but that would, again, those results, those false positives, those incidental almost, I mean,
2: they create other things.
3: They create other things.
2: Yes.
3: In whole body MRI, you know, 94% of scans will have some abnormality. Now, sometimes the radiologist will just say that's just, you know, that's totally benign. They can tell that right away.
2: Right.
3: But 20 to 30% of the time, that's like, well, it's most likely benign. But we don't know. You might have to follow, or you need this test, or it could be this, or you need this other imaging modality. And all of that's going to require public purse testing and follow-up.
2: Dr. Brian Wurzba, president of the Alberta Medical Association, appreciate your time. Thank you.
3: Yeah, thank you very much, Graham.
2: All right. Alberta, changing things when it comes to diagnostic tests. When we come back, our daily debrief panel, are we getting enough information from Canada about this critical few weeks leading into more U.S. tariffs, perhaps?
4: Canada and America, friends for life.
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10: 26 degrees in Windsor, Essex, mainly sunny and windy for the day. I'm Megan Delorier, AM 800 News. Coming up, a man arrested for waving an air rifle and construction barrels removed from Front Road. But first, Chatham-Kent police are asking for the public's help as they investigate an act of mischief that damaged the Veterans Memorial Crosswalk in downtown Erie. According to Chatham-Kent police, investigators determined the damage occurred on July 25th at approximately 2 a.m. Police are appealing to anyone who may have witnessed suspicious activity in the area at the time of the incident. Investigators are also seeking any surveillance footage that may assist with the investigation. Those with information can contact Chatham Police or Crime Stoppers. Windsor police have arrested a man after he was allegedly waving an air rifle outside of his home. On Monday evening around 7:30 p.m., police were called to the 1700 block of Cadillac Street for reports of a man waving what appeared to be a rifle. Police say that the suspect was screaming and throwing items onto his front lawn while also waving the rifle as children walked by. Officers surrounded the home and the man was arrested about 10 minutes later. Following a search of the home, police seized an air rifle that closely resembled a real firearm. The 51-year-old man has since been charged. A busy road in LaSalle is no longer under construction. For the first time since March, construction barrels within a section of Front Road have been removed and all four lanes are now open between Beaumier Avenue and Riem Road. The $7.9 million storm sewer reconstruction project started last summer and resumed earlier this year, with the work being done in phases. Mayor Crystal Melosh says the town has not switched to the new system yet as crews are building the new pumping stations.
8: I know people would expect that once they see all those barrels go away, that means it's all done, but it's not. There's the next phase of the project. So hopefully everyone can bear with us and realize that this is going to take some time to have the whole system up and going, but we're moving in the right direction.
10: The new pump stations are being installed at G. Craig Park and near the Riverdance building on Adams Lane. And Transport Minister Stephen McKinnon says that the federal government plans to spend $1.6 billion to replace 45 of Via Rail's aging locomotives. He gave details today while in Montreal.
9: And the government is also investing right here in the people who work here. $357 million for Via Rail to build a new assembly and maintenance facility right here in Montreal.
10: The deal will create 1,200 new full-time jobs. The trains will replace Via Rail's fleet across Canada, except for the Windsor-Quebec City corridor, for which the federal government is planning a new high-speed line. AM 800 News, time is 1:03. The forecast is next.
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10: And now the forecast from the AM 800 Weather Center. Mainly sunny and windy for the afternoon. Clear skies this evening. Fog patches developing overnight with a low of 16. And sunny for the day tomorrow, a high of 28. Right now in Windsor, it's 26 or 78 degrees Fahrenheit. I'm Megan Delorier, AM 800 News.
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2: Welcome back. I'm Graham Richardson in for Vashi on this Wednesday. I hope you're having a good day. It is time for a Daily Debrief panel.
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2: And joining us today, Jordan Kepp from Blue Sky Strategy. We've got Sabrina Grover, Senior Advisor to North Star Public Affairs. And, of course, Stephanie Levitz here in studio, Senior Reporter with Global Mail. Hello, all.
21: Hello.
2: Welcome to all of you. Thanks for being here. Sabrina, I want to start with you. And I won't go on a long, rambling Richardson question. Are we getting enough from Canada on our position and our strategy with the Americans?
23: I think what's tough about the position we're in right now is we're not getting enough information maybe from Mark Carney's office and Dominic LeBlanc's office and Madame Schreck's office.
2: Right.
23: Or any of them, yeah. And I think that, you know, I would say the way that Donald Trump has behaved over the last 2 years is no longer shock and awe. He is an erratic person. You know, even the 50% tariffs, like, were we really surprised? Like, this has kind of been a continued pattern. So we know we're debating with this kind of madman on the other side at the U.S. side.
2: Yeah.
23: What I think is damaging, though, for the Canadian trust in our negotiators is not being able to get access to the information in terms of even just portions of what is being negotiated or what is being put on the table or what concessions are being made. And to contrast that, we're seeing the United States and Mexico openly negotiate on CUSMA, do bilateral talks, and come up with, you know, potential side deals that we're not a part of. And yeah. I think Canadians look at that and say, well, I don't know what my government is doing. It's not to say that the government isn't doing anything. It's that access to information is very limited.
2: Well,
23: and I think
2: also,
23: that hurts the position.
2: Yeah, like, Stephanie, we see digital services tax. We see the bridge fiasco. We see hints that there's some kind of movement on CRTC through a lawsuit that is kind of just floating out there. What are we getting for all of this? That's a fair question, isn't it?
21: I think it's an exceptionally fair question, right? And I think Canadians would be in the right sort of mindset if they looked at this and said, you know, we understand Prime Minister and team that nobody wants to negotiate in public or, you know, whatever right. line they're going to trot out. But you work for me. You yeah. don't work for the American president. You don't work for the American administration. And so you don't, you know, okay, do you need to put all your cards on the table publicly? We can understand why you might not do that. But you better explain this strategy. Like,
2: yeah.
21: help us help you understand, you know, help me help you in that.
2: If there is one.
21: If there is one, right? And if there isn't one, that's the thing that begins hanging in the air, right? Again, we've talked about it so many times. The number top line narrative for the prime minister when he won the election was, I'm the guy.
2: Mm-hmm.
21: No crisis, no Carney. Well, mm-hmm. we keep seeming to lurch from crisis to crisis to crisis. So can he fix them or can't he? Because right now it doesn't feel like he can.
2: And in a world of anecdotes, right? Jordan, I think about like the largest procurement in Canadian history, the subs. And I look at the way that rolled out. And it looked shambolic to me. I'm sorry. Like a background briefing on the plane, you know, for about 10 minutes. Very little in terms of, you know, when the subs are actually going to arrive. A little bit here and there. Big story, big splash. And it just feels like there's so few people running things. I don't know if there's a strategy. What is your sense?
24: Yeah, no, that's a very good point. It just seems from all these big issues, they do just lurch from crisis to crisis. And look, granted, Donald Trump and his administration is not easy to deal with, and there's always going to be surprises that pop up. But at the same time, to Steph's point, when you get elected to say that you're the guy, you're the competent businessman that can come in and look after everything, starting from day one, when you're constantly going at this with no strategy, you're going to start to make mistakes. And sure, Canadians are going to give this government there's some goodwill there right now. I mean, it's still a bit of a long honeymoon period, but it's not going to last forever. And if they keep tripping up on some of these files, especially the bridge one where the prime minister himself admitted, perhaps I could have explained that better. We still don't know all the full details of that. So at some point, Canadians' patience will run out. And these crises that they seem to be able to manage rather quickly, or they don't spread into other news cycles, are going to catch up with them. And it's going to be very politically damaging for them at that point.
1: Sabrina, do you think this is a bluff from Trump? Is he really going to do this 50%? Is it going to be taco? Trump always, what is it?
23: Honestly, tough to say. Like, I'm not surprised by anything that Donald Trump does. And I think we just have to be prepared for literally anything. This could also face a court challenge. I know there's several other court challenges on the go for tariffs. Like, the issue on tariffs, I think, is evolving. It's more the communication side. And then I think the other thing that hasn't been said is whether or not Team Canada is exploiting or building the right allies at a time when I think you are seeing the GOP support for Donald Trump weaken, right? You've seen several Republican senators, I think, kind of go on the record and talk about how damaging this is. We saw it again this week when he was in Michigan and talking about the autos. And so I think the question becomes, are we only talking to Washington? Is there a better way to use our premiers, to use our provincial representatives? And is there a better way to get into that GOP alliance network that can also make this case? Because just because they're not going to make it publicly doesn't mean they might not make it quietly. And we need those allies on our side.
1: Well, yeah, just like, where's Team Canada? Where are we fanning out across all the states? We're not doing that. If we're not doing it publicly, that's for sure. Here's Carney on what will happen if the tariffs come in. This is from last week.
3: If these tariffs or other measures come into force, there's a full range of things that we can do in that regard. We don't need to respond in advance. In fact, I think it would be counterproductive at

0: partisans to pounce, you know, like small things. Like we lost the Americans in the Olympics, and Carney puts out a congratulations, and some idiot governor or whatever says, thanks, governor. It's that kind of environment, right? There's no plus side here for Canada to be out there a lot publicly, because any little slip up and they pounce and it becomes more of a headache to deal with than the actual thing behind closed doors. I think that's the argument. I think there will be fatigue, and we're getting there if we have more bridge fiascos.
1: Yes, and if that's the case, then is there not a way to communicate that case?
0: Right.
1: Right? Like, we are dancing around in the dark here with the Prime Minister and his strategy, and it's a bit like the Gordie Howe fiasco, which is, okay, what's going on? Just tell people what's going on. And if the answer is, maybe that answer is embedded in that quote, you know, that your listeners just heard, and maybe that's what he's trying to get at, right? That if I shoot my mouth off, he's gonna come at us with a baseball bat, and we can't afford that. But then Canadians aren't infants. We're not children. We can take hard truths. Mm-hmm. And I think the other side of this debate or argument, that's not the right way to phrase it, but the impact of those tariffs, should they come into effect, will be significant, severe, profound. So what's the plan for that, mm-hmm. Prime Minister? Because mm-hmm. It's one thing to say, okay, listen, I don't want to talk about whatever it is that I'm going to slap back on the Americans. Well, you can slap all you want back on the Americans. If sectors are pushed entirely out of business, what are you going to do about that?
0: Right.
1: And can Canadians trust that you're thinking that way? That what? Where are we with this? Mm-hmm.
0: If he doesn't chicken out, who is Trump always chickens out? That's the thing. We're waiting for Prime Minister Carney and Premier Smith. They should be... We may pick it up live, because it'll be the first time in a few days we've heard from him. So we'll continue this discussion as we head into break. And also when we come back, the politics of privatization of healthcare. We had talked to the AMA about this, the Alberta Medical Association, just before our daily debrief panel. And how radical is this change that Alberta is talking about? Is it radical? Is it coming? Or is this just Alberta being out front of things where other provinces will be doing this as well? I'm Graham Richardson in for Vashi Capello. Stay with us.
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3: Here's the forecast from the AM 800 Weather Center. Mainly sunny for the day with a north wind gusting up to 50 kilometers an hour. A high of 26, feeling like 31 with the Humidex. Clear skies this evening, fog patches developing overnight, a low of 16 or 61 Fahrenheit, and sunny for the day tomorrow, a high of 28 degrees.
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11: Welcome back. I'm Graham Richardson sitting in for Vashi. On our daily debrief panel, we have Sabrina Grover, Stephanie Levitz, and Jordan Paquette. One of the topics we've been dealing with on the show today is Alberta and the privatization push, more privatization for diagnostic care, where people would not necessarily have to go into a doctor to get a scan. They could pay for it by themselves. Jordan, any suggestion here that this is sort of a radical move? Do you think this is going to, I mean, people pay for procedures now, but just usually through a doctor. The fact that they wouldn't have to do a doctor, how significant is this from your perspective?
12: No, I don't think it's radical at all, but this is that age-old Canadian political debate that we've had the Canada Health Act for about 40 years, really haven't updated it to find any of these efficiencies. Look, wait times are just much too long in Canada and in most Canadian provinces. And you're right, Graham, you referenced it, that people can already go in Quebec. They have probably the most private clinics in Canada. Yeah, you have to get a doctor referral in most of those cases, but that's very easy to do. You can jump on any online healthcare platform right now and probably get a referral for something in about 2 seconds. So there's seems to be for too long, there's a debate about just like the ideology of our universal healthcare system here. Instead of actually looking and finding how do we find some efficiencies within this, yes, ensuring universality and that everybody is covered, but that shouldn't mean that we can't have other aspects of the healthcare system, as many other countries in the world have done, to improve access in these cases. And I think that's something that Alberta's trying to play with here a bit. And, you know, hopefully it works out and, you know, new models can start to emerge finally in Canada, and we can get away from this idea that we just have to do everything that's absolutely just in the Canada Health Act.
11: Well, and Sabrina, there is a significant amount of fatigue, out there with, where the system's at now. And so I know Alberta would be saying at least we're trying something.
13: Yeah, I think there are lots of opportunities to reform the existing healthcare system, and I think that there are many discussions that we can have in a, you know, an environment of trust and respect around that. Do I think what Alberta is doing is good? Absolutely not. I disagree with Jordan. I think, you know, the premier has consistently shown her disdain for the public healthcare system. She has consistently tried to break it. She moved it into four different ministries, completely unnecessary, received a lot of pushback from the medical community in Alberta when she first started her term. That has not worked out. The Conservatives have been in power for over 60 years in Alberta with a small blip of the NDP. And, you know, their consistent approach to this has been to blame other people for a failure of the healthcare system without adding the right investments, without building the right capacity, without working with universities and colleges to make sure that we have the right admission structure to get more people into the medical system. And, you know, is anyone looking at the U.S. healthcare model and thinking, wow, what a groundbreaking gold standard that is, when GoFundMe is probably the second or third biggest insurer because people can just not afford the healthcare system? And I think the critical difference for Alberta, which is untested in Canada and should have Mark Carney step in, is that people will be able to operate in both the public and private systems, and it will remove resources from the public healthcare system. There is no timing limit on how much time somebody must spend in the public system, and in addition to that, it violates very clearly many tenets of the Canada Health Act. I fundamentally disagree.
11: Is it risky, Stephanie, given the problems in the health?
14: I mean, think about the fact that the Alberta government is currently under investigation in six different directions for how private surgical clinics and other private healthcare providers were being treated, and those contracts and who had them and who gets the money. I mean, set aside the ideological argument over private healthcare, just look at it from a business model. Who's going to get rich here, and are they tied to the Smith government? Because there's a questionable track record on that in the past. I think there's a health risk here too, in terms of this idea of self-referral, right? I mean, there's a distinction between a doctor, a physician saying, you know what, yeah, that, you know, that's, I'm suspicious, I'm worried, I think you should go, to people just being able to walk in for an MRI or walk in for an ultrasound. And I take, you know, the premier says, okay, well, you know, if there's a cancer finding, like, that's why we're doing this. People have a sense when things aren't right. But the incidental findings, the fear that's there, the reality that people are going to get these results, turn to Dr. Google, turn to AI. Like, I think from a healthcare, just generalized healthcare perspective, there's a risk. And I think, you know, what I hear a lot of experts saying out in Alberta is part of the issue with this foray is not, hey, let's try something new. It's, where's the oversight? Where's the part where we say, okay, we're going to give this a go, and what are the markers to deem? Who is collecting the data, who is doing the research to make sure that it's working as allegedly is promised, right? So that's not to say let's not try. Give it a go. Maybe it'll do, but I think there's a lot of warning signs there for risk here that is different than this debate between private and public healthcare.
11: And a lot of the work your colleagues have been doing in Alberta, the Globe and Mail, good stories. Speaking of Alberta, Prime Minister speaking now in Red Deer. Let's just listen in for a couple of minutes here. He is with Daniel Smith
15: in Red Deer. The Premier and I are proud to announce the new Canada-Alberta Housing Infrastructure Fund Agreement. What does it mean? It means over the next 8 years, the Canadian government will invest more than $510 million through the Canada Housing Infrastructure Fund to help communities across Alberta build and, when necessary, upgrade essential drinking water, wastewater, stormwater, solid waste infrastructure, all of which is needed to build more homes in this province faster. Consider Red Deer. As the mayor knows, as this group knows, the city powers central Alberta. Many industries, of course, anchor for oil and gas, to agriculture. It's a region that helps Alberta produce what the world wants. People come here from all over for education, for care, for services, for opportunity. And Red Deer's growing. It's tripled in
11: size. It's a housing announcement there in Red Deer. We are going to continue to monitor that. We're with the Daily Debrief panel. I'm Graham Richardson. Interesting, Jordan, he's standing there with Danielle Smith, and obviously the American situation is looming large. Mm-hmm. Danielle Smith and, of course, the Premier of Saskatchewan arguing not to go to the Americans with retaliatory tariffs or anything involving energy or potash. He will be asked about that. What do you think about that tension in the Federation that, you know, we're all Team Canada apparently, but I don't think so.
12: No, and I think Premier Smith, this is an area that that I think she's been speaking for the average Albertan on that, is for the longest time under the Trudeau years, when many other provinces in Canada said, no, we don't want a pipeline, where was the Team Canada approach in that? And I think that's something that that Premier Smith has sort of pointed out in these cases. It's tough because most of these energy, potash, those types of things have been somewhat exempt from the initial rounds of tariffs. So I think
11: Because the Americans need them.
12: Leverage. Right, exactly. Right. So that's one of the things that they have that they need. So yeah, is that a position that we could use as leverage? I'm not sure. It would just have to take a whole of Canada approach, and I'm not sure we're there yet as a federation. But we'll see where these things go and some of the discussions and coming up this fall.
11: Quickly, Sabrina, does it expose that we're not together when we have these discussions?
13: That it exposes that we're not together. Like, I think obviously we have different regional interests, and I think that that's always going to be the case. That's been the case even in our domestic policy. But I think it exposes that we maybe don't have that allied strategy that I spoke about. And who's responsible for speaking to who? I think Danielle Smith, I know I just criticized her, but I think one of Danielle Smith's strengths is she does have a lot of Republican relationships in the United States. And are we leveraging those relationships in any way to get our points across?
11: Very quickly, Stephanie Levitz, I'm going to put you on the spot. You're first in line for a question today to Mark Carney. What's your main question?
14: What the hell is going on here, Prime Minister?
11: Very true, right?
14: That's
11: like,
14: it.
11: Like, literally. It
14: That's
11: feels
14: it.
11: Like there's lots going on
14: yep.
11: that we have no idea what's going on
14: exactly
11: about.
14: Exactly right.
11: You know, and there's a lot at stake, and we get your strategy, but hey, can you throw us a few crumbs?
14: No preamble, no nothing, just what the hell is going on here. Pardon my language.
11: That's good. Stephanie Levitz, senior reporter at the Globe and Mail. Jordan Paquette, vice president of Blue Sky Strategy, and Sabrina Grover, our senior advisor at North Star Public Affairs. Thank you all very much. Appreciate you being here on the Daily Debrief panel. When we come back on the Vashi Capello Show, we're going to talk to Tim Fleiser, the executive director of Concussion Legacy Foundation, about heading in soccer and why Canada is behind the times.
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3: A 51-year-old man has been charged after allegedly waving what appeared to be an air rifle. Windsor police were called to the 1700 block of Cadillac Street on Monday evening. Police say the suspect was screaming, throwing items onto his front lawn, and waving the rifle as children walked nearby. The man was later arrested and charged. Updates to a proposed hotel development in Tecumseh aren't easing concerns for nearby residents. A public meeting was held Tuesday night on plans for Manning Road and County Road 42, which included a hotel, a commercial building, and two drive-thrus. While the developer has revised the project to address concerns such as privacy, noise, and lighting, residents told council that the changes don't go far enough. And in sports, the San Jose Sharks have made Macklin Celebrini the NHL's highest paid player. The team signed the star center to a 5-year contract extension worth $18.8 million U.S. a season. Details on these and other stories at 2. Now the forecast from the AM 800 Weather Center. Mainly sunny and windy for this afternoon. Clear skies this evening, but fog patches developing overnight. A low of 16. And sunny for the day tomorrow, a high of 28. Right now in Windsor, it's 26 or 79 degrees Fahrenheit. I'm Megan Delorier. For more on these and other stories, visit am800cklw.com.
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11: Welcome back. I'm Graham Richardson in for Vashi. Hope you're having a good Wednesday. You know, just coming out of the World Cup, of course, everybody watching a tremendous amount of football or soccer, kids out there. And one of the things that has been of interest to us is heading in soccer. If you look at the shifting science and shifting information on head injuries generally in sport, particularly amateur sport for young kids, the knowledge has expanded greatly. Like, you know, like whether it's changing rules in American football, whether it's heading in soccer, those rules changing as well, driven by a lot of new information. One of the people who knows a lot about this and an organization at the front of this is the Concussion Legacy Foundation of Canada, and Tim Fleiser's the executive director. He joins us now. Tim, I should point out that before I returned to CTV, I did some work with you, communication side. I know your organization quite well. For people who haven't been following this closely, where is Canada on this issue of heading in soccer, particularly on age restrictions and rule changes? Because my understanding is other countries have brought in more restrictions than Canada has.
30: Yeah, good. Thank you, Graham, for having me on. The short answer is we're behind other countries. The U.S. banned headers for kids under the age of 12 in 2016. The U.K. did it 2 years ago, and unfortunately, we're now falling behind in Canada.
0: Why is it? Do you have a clear sense? Like, I appreciate, like, rule changes do not come easily. But is there a clear answer as to why Soccer Canada has not done this yet?
30: No, and I don't want to speak for them. I mean, there, right. You know, there's other organizations that have done this, right? Most notably Hockey Canada, which banned checking under the age of 13 back in 2013. So, you know, particularly with the little kids, you know, I do struggle to understand the counter argument for keeping it in, why we need to have 6 and 7 year olds heading soccer balls.
0: Mm. How much damage can it do? Is it, you know, like, do we know, is there new information about repetitive heading of soccer balls and what kind of injuries it can cause?
30: There is a Journal of American from the American Medical Association. They released a study in July that showed that soccer heading was associated with acute increase in blood biomarkers of neural damage, including dose-response relationships. That these findings suggest amateur-level heading may acutely affect neural integrity. Hmm. So, in plain speak, it sounds like the study is associated with brain damage, or certainly the biomarkers associated with brain damage. And this is hardly an isolated study. I mean, they're, you know, the research is starting to pile up. I mean, we've known for a long time that subjecting children under the age of 12 to repetitive head impacts, and we've looked at this in hockey, we've looked at it in football, you know, comes along with significantly higher risk for neurodegenerative disease, mental health issues, chronic traumatic encephalopathy or CTE. And so, you know, for somebody like myself who played a lot of soccer and ended up playing, you know, professional football, those impacts all count. Mm-hmm. And so, you know, we are strong proponents that heading should be eliminated for young children in Canada.
0: Where is Concussion Legacy Foundation on things like North American football? Because I know lots of parents who are avoiding it because of what we know about head injuries now.
30: Yeah, so regardless of the sport, whether it is football, whether it's soccer, whether it's hockey, exposing kids to repetitive non-concussive impacts is a bad idea. Mm-hmm. And like I said, there has shown these increased risks for all of this nasty stuff, which is becoming, you know, more and more understood by the public. I mean, unfortunately, it seems like it's just one case after the other of CT diagnoses. And, you know, we're not just seeing it in football. We're starting to see it in hockey. We're seeing it in soccer, other sports like rugby, where there are repetitive non-concussive impacts. One of the big misconceptions, Graham, is that your CT risk is how many concussions you've had. It's actually the number of exposures that you've had over the course of your career. So to, again, say it plainly, how many times you've been hit in the head and how hard?
0: Right. One of the things you and I have talked about in the past is the striking difference, the way the treatments have changed and the reactions have changed. And I personally remember quite well the way Eric Lindros was treated when he was clearly suffering from severe head injuries and concussions, and the way Sidney Crosby was treated when he had to sit out for a year. There was no talk of Crosby being a wimp or just not being able to take it. And there was a lot of that directed at Lindros. I think the two careers are a window into in many ways, how the approach to head injuries has changed. Would you agree?
30: We are getting much smarter about it, and treatments are improving drastically, and our understanding of these things improves every day. That being said, you know, speaking of notable athletes who have been involved with this, when you say that, it does make me think of Ken Dryden's comments, which is to say the time of awareness is over, and it's no longer about fundamentally diagnosing the effect of the hit. It's about preventing that hit. And so for us at Concussion Legacy Foundation Canada, implementing these rules such as not having headers in soccer for kids, certainly under the age of 12, and we actually recommend 14 just to be on the safe side, is how we're going to prevent a lot of these long-term issues that you're seeing so frequently pop up with athletes these days.
0: And age is important, right? Because it's, like, to your point, the number of times they're hitting the head, right? And also development of the brain.
30: it's a very vulnerable period between the ages of 6 and 12 where the brain is rapidly developing. The other big issue there is yeah, young children don't have the same neck strength that teenagers and adults do. So, you know, very, very small forces can actually have big effects because they're unable to stabilize their heads and you know, avoid those sudden movements of the head that are associated with these issues. And so that's why it's not a good idea to expose them, you know, whether it be tackling in football, body checking in hockey, and, you know, what we're very focused on these days, because there's almost a million kids playing soccer in Canada these days. And with renewed interest in and around the World Cup, I think this is a really, really important policy to put in place.
0: Tim Fleiser, Executive Director of Concussion Legacy Foundation of Canada. Thanks for joining us, Tim. Appreciate it.
30: Thanks, Graham.
0: All right. If we can, I see that the Prime Minister is in Red Deer, is just taking questions. If we can drop in on that live just for a couple of minutes, let's just have a listen.
1: Funding, and there was a tranche of funding, as the mayor well knows, $3 million, I believe, which was clarified that would proceed or would not be
2: held back.
1: Yeah, you can use it and deploy it. I think also, though, and I'm going to make this a more general point, and it's a point with respect to aspects of zoning. It's a point with respect to materials, as the Premier and I were exchanging, and as we were reviewing some of the building processes here, how to achieve the same objectives with different methods, so not overly prescribing how to achieve. So the technology here embedded in the houses, it's very thermally efficient. There's an even fancier word for it that I've forgotten, but the thermal pair. But it's very thermally efficient, as the Premier said, 30% reduction in emissions. The advantage of, and there's different ways to achieve those types of outcomes. And so one of the things we're doing, and with our new programs, Build Canada Homes, that are organized around Build Canada Homes.
0: All right, this is a housing announcement between Alberta and Canada. We were listening in there for questions about the United States that will obviously be asked or have been asked. This is $510 million over 8 years between Canada and Alberta, up to $428 million of provincial funding for wastewater and investing in water in new housing in Alberta. So a significant investment over stretch over 8 years, though. Clearly the Prime Minister and the Premier wanting to talk about that, but also hearing questions, obviously, about the situation with tariffs and the United States. When we come back, a rarity between Ontario and the federal government, a dispute. It involves the Billy Bishop Airport and Aalto, the high-speed train. Why Doug Ford's Conservatives may be turning away even slightly from Mark Carney's Liberals. Stay with us.
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3: Here's the forecast from the AM 800 Weather Center. Mainly sunny for the day with a north wind gusting up to 50 kilometers an hour. A high of 26, feeling like 31 with the Humidex. Clear skies this evening, fog patches developing overnight, a low of 16 or 61 Fahrenheit. And sunny for the day tomorrow, a high of 28 degrees.
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0: Welcome back. I'm Graham Richardson in for Vashi Capellos on this Wednesday. You don't like my airport expansion? Yeah, I don't like your mega train. This is a rare public spat, or somewhat public spat, between Doug Ford's Conservatives at Queen's Park and Mark Carney's Liberals here in Ottawa. The Toronto Star first reporting sources saying the province is reconsidering its support for Aalto. That's that high-speed train they've talked so much about. The federal government's proposed high-speed passenger train between Quebec City and Toronto. They say the premier agreed to support it, the rail project, contingent on the Billy Bishop Toronto Airport being expanded. That, of course, fell apart last week when the Liberals and the federal government pulled support for the Billy Bishop expansion. Rob Benzie, Queen's Park Bureau Chief, joins us now. Who's been on top of this, Rob? What's going on here? Like, this is The politics of Billy Bishop is one thing, but also the politics of rural Ontario conservative MPPs who don't like Aalto.
1: Exactly, Graham. There are 11 MPPs in the never before heard from until last night, Eastern Ontario caucus. The PCs apparently have an Eastern Ontario caucus. No one knew about it. Anyway, these 11 MPPs who include, and this is not insignificant, Graham, two cabinet ministers, because remember, cabinet ministers are, serve at the leisure of the premier or the prime minister, but in this case, the premier. And so they signed this statement saying that they have concerns about, Aalto because it cuts through their riding. This, of course, is this, you know, $60 to $90 billion high speed rail project that'll have, you know, European style, TGV style trains going 300 kilometers from Quebec City, Montreal, Ottawa, Kingston, Toronto.
0: The city people love it. The people who are not going to be able to ride it and it's cutting through their land don't.
1: Yeah, they're concerned about the route. Although, you know, I mean, we already have Highway 401 going through and we also have existing VIA lanes. I don't know. I think it's a little histrionical. Some of the rural folks who are unhappy about it because they certainly don't object to other types of infrastructure projects, but whatever. It's here, neither here nor there. The problem for Mr. Carney right now is that he had told Doug Ford, I need your support on this, even though the federal government can do this without the province, candidly, Graham. Right. But it helps to have Doug Ford on side. And Ford agreed to that. They even shook hands on it. And it's in exchange for the Billy Bishop expansion. That's the Toronto Island Airport here in downtown Toronto that many people in Ottawa will know because they use it when they fly to Porter or whatever from Ottawa to Toronto. It's a very popular airport for business travelers, things like that.
0: The Avoid Pearson Airport.
1: Avoid Pearson Airport, yeah, and because it's right downtown, you can take a shuttle right to the Royal York Hotel from there. Anyway, they on Friday night, the federal government said, "Look, we've gotten back this public consultation. 87,000 people responded, and 87% of them were opposed to any expansion. So we're going to put this thing on pause for now." Now, coincidentally, Graham, on Sunday, Prime Minister Mark Carney called 3 by-elections: one in BC, one in Quebec, but the most significant one locally here in Toronto is in Beaches East York, a waterfront riding that would, you know, they don't necessarily want jets flying over their homes on the beach, as they head to Billy Bishop. So this is helpful politically because the Liberals, remember, hold 23 of the 24 seats in Toronto, in the city of Toronto, the 416 area code. And Liberal MPs have been getting an earful from critics of this plan.
0: And forgive us both for being a bit, you know,
1: cynical,
0: cynical, but also focused on downtowns, particularly downtown Toronto.
1: Yes.
0: I was hearing, like, I know Liberal MPs were getting a boatload of complaints in downtown Toronto. I also know that it was coming up in conversation. Do we really need this? Have you seen the expansion they're talking about? There is some debate about whether yes, there was opposition, but there's also support downtown in some cases for the expansion to expand, and fly further from that airport because it's so much more popular than Pearson. So how serious is this between Carney and Ford? Because usually they're a united front.
1: They are usually united front, and people, you know, remember Doug Ford was reelected in February 2025, on a platform to quote unquote protect Ontario from Donald Trump. And, Mark Carney, a new prime minister, the first thing he did after becoming Liberal leader was come before he was even sworn as prime minister, he flew to Toronto and met with Doug Ford. They went to breakfast in Etobicoke near Ford's home. And have had warm relations ever since. Carney stayed over at Ford's cottage last summer before a first minister's meeting in Muskoka. And, they get along really well. Ford is not happy. He spoke to Carney last weekend after the decision was announced Friday night. They spoke before the by-election call and Ford told the prime minister how disappointed he was. Carney is speaking to reporters right now in Red Deer, Alberta. I don't know if he's going to be asked specifically about the relationship with Doug Ford in Alberta. People care about other things there, understandably. We haven't heard anything from either Carney or Ford specifically on this, but through other proxies. We have, you know, Steve McKinnon, the federal transport minister, talking this morning about Aalto, this high-speed rail project and its importance to Canada. We had transportation minister from Ontario, Pravmeet Sarkaria, yesterday saying that the government's disappointed, Queen's Park is disappointed that this has happened. So there's some tensions there. Now, I don't think these are irreparable. I think these two politicians need each other too much. Mark Carney's the most powerful politician in the country. Doug Ford's the second most powerful politician. And they have a common enemy in Donald Trump, or a common adversary. I guess he's not an enemy, but they need one another. But this is certainly, going to strain relations. And this salvo by these 11 backbenchers, or I guess 9 backbenchers and 2 cabinet ministers, last night, is not insignificant.
0: Yeah. On another topic, but related, how hard does Ontario want to go against Donald Trump? And I'm talking about energy, potash,
1: retaliation.
0: And there is this division between Ontario and the energy producers, you will. How serious is that?
1: It's serious, Graham. I mean, they had the Council of the Federation meeting last week in Prince Edward Island, and Doug Ford was, you know, talking about retaliatory tariffs, because the latest tariffs that Donald Trump has threatened, the ones that supposedly will come into effect on August 19th, really, really impact Ontario the most and Quebec second most. They don't hurt energy producing provinces like Alberta and Saskatchewan. And both Danielle Smith in Alberta and Scott Moe in Saskatchewan have argued against any retaliatory measures such as surcharges on energy to make things more expensive for American consumers. And I understand where they're coming from. They have to concern themselves with their provinces. But Doug Ford is really pushing Mark Carney to retaliate. I don't know what will happen. I mean, we know that Dominic LeBlanc is in Washington right now negotiating. I mean, it's such a free-for-all, and Trump is so mercurial and unpredictable. He's preoccupied with what's going on in Iran. It's hard to say if we're going to be hit with these new tariffs, or if there'll be, a last-minute reprieve. It's chaos, and I think that's too bad.
0: I'm out of time. Rob, you got to catch your private jet. You won't be flying Porter out of Billy Bishop.
1: Thanks,
0: you
1: know. Graham.
0: Yeah. Okay. Thanks for this. Yeah. Talk soon. I'm Graham Richardson in for Vashi. Thanks for being here. We'll talk to you tomorrow.
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5: Degrees in Windsor, Essex, mainly sunny and windy for the day. I'm Megan Delorier, AM 800 News. Coming up, crosswalk damages in Chatham and Via Rail fleet being replaced. But first, a 51-year-old man has been charged after allegedly waving an air rifle in a residential neighborhood. Windsor police officers were called to the 1700 block of Cadillac Street around 7:30 p.m. Monday for reports of a man waving what appeared to be a rifle. Police say officers learned that the suspect was screaming, throwing items onto his front lawn, and waving the rifle as children walked nearby. Officers surrounded the home, and about 10 minutes later, later, the man exited and was arrested. Police seized an air rifle after searching the home and say it closely resembled a real firearm. The man has been charged with carrying a weapon with the intent to threaten public peace. Chatham-Kent police are asking for the public's help as they investigate an act of mischief that damaged the Veterans Memorial Crosswalk in downtown Erie. According to Chatham-Kent police, investigators determined the damage occurred on July 25th at approximately 2 a.m. Police are appealing to anyone who may have witnessed the suspicious activity in the area at the time of the incident. Investigators are also seeking any surveillance footage that may assist with the investigation. Those with information can contact Chatham Police or Crime Stoppers. A Windsor City Councillor wants to make sure the region benefits from the new Canada-US agreement tied to the Gordie Howe International Bridge. City Council voted to send a letter to the federal government seeking details on the deal and to ask whether Windsor could receive ongoing community funding. Canada paid the $6.4 billion in construction costs and was supposed to receive 100% of toll revenues until it was paid off. However, a new deal would see Canada share 50% of crossing-related revenues with the U.S. for the first 15 years and the other 50% going into economic development funds. Ward 9 Councillor Kieran McKenzie says there have been investments, but the $10 million in community benefits are over.
6: The bridge is going to be here for 100 years. It's been my position and many others for a long time that it shouldn't just be a finite amount, that whatever the community reinvestment fund that you want, whatever you want to call it, should be a function of the tolls that are collected across the entire lifespan of the bridge.
5: During the construction of the bridge, $10 million was set aside to be put towards various infrastructure projects, community programs, and partnerships in Windsor. Updates to a proposal for a hotel development in Tecumseh aren't enough to sway the opinions of residents living near it. Tecumseh held a public meeting on Tuesday night to hear feedback on the development at the corner of Manning Road and County Road 42. The proposal includes a four-story hotel, a one-story commercial building, and two drive-thru. The proposal has seen changes to its size and features with added measures meant to address concerns about privacy, noise, and lighting. However, the changes have done little to ease the concerns of residents. Christine Hardiker lives near the development and says despite the alterations, it will still have a negative impact on the community.
7: We were under the impression that that was going to be residential, just kind of an extension of the residential area that's already there, not commercial. Big plazas with different fast food restaurants and a big hotel that is going to greatly impact our quality of life.
5: A decision on the proposal will be made at a future council meeting. The federal government has announced a plan to spend $1.6 billion to replace Via Rail's locomotive fleet across Canada. However, the Windsor area will not be included. Transport Minister Stephen McKinnon made the announcement today to replace 45 trains. The Windsor-Quebec City corridor would be excluded from the replacements as the federal government is planning a new high-speed line. The deal will create 1,200 new full-time jobs, with the first trains expected to be delivered by 2031. For the first time since March, a section of Front Road in LaSalle is no longer under construction. The construction barrels were removed Tuesday afternoon, and all four lanes are now open between Beaumier Avenue and Riem Road. The work was being done in phases, and the phase that reduced lanes on Front Road had started in mid-March. Mayor Crystal Melosh says this part of the project took a bit longer than expected.
8: The last few weeks have just been kind of the cleanup work and the finishing of like the sidewalks and the grass areas. So we did have that one lane closed a little bit longer just to provide a safe passage for our workers in that area.
5: The project aims at reducing flooding risks within the area. And in sports, the San Jose Sharks made Macklin Celebrini the NHL's highest paid player Wednesday, signing the star center to a 5-year contract extension worth $18.8 million U.S. a season. The 20-year-old from BC surpassed the $18 million average annual value in the 5-year contract Leo Carlson signed with the Anaheim Ducks earlier this month. Celebrini finished fourth in NHL scoring last season in with 115 points, including 45 goals and 70 assists. Now time for your AM 800 Business Report. WestJet and the union representing its flight attendants have signed a wind-down plan ahead of a possible strike. An agreement shared with members lays out how to ground planes and get cabin crew back home in the event of a work stoppage. Unless a deal is reached, some 4,400 flight attendants could walk off the job as early as Sunday. A 72-hour warning would have to be issued by the union. On the markets, Dow Jones is trading down 754 points, NASDAQ in the negative 151, TSX is trading down 271 points, gold is up at $40.42 US an ounce, oil trading up at $84.65 US a barrel, and the Canadian dollar also up at 70.97 cents US. 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

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Right now it's 26 degrees Celsius, 79 Fahrenheit today. We're expecting mainly sunny weather. It's just lovely out there. We are at our forecast high of 26 with a humidex of 31. Tonight, clear. We are anticipating some fog patches developing overnight with that drop in temperature. It's going down to a low of 16 or 61 tonight. Tomorrow, sunny. The fog is going to disappear early in the morning, and then a high of 28, humidex of 31. And a low of 17 tomorrow night. Just gorgeous. On Friday, a mix of sun and cloud, 30% chance of showers with a high of 28 and a low of 16. Saturday's got a 40% chance of showers, a high of 25, a low of 17. And then Sunday, 40% chance of showers, high of 26, low of 17. Monday, for your long weekend, sunny, gorgeous, high of 28, low of 18. Just perfect weather for the next week. I am looking forward to it. Tuesday, looking all the way ahead to next week, a high of 29 and sunny. Right now, it's 26 Celsius. That's 79 Fahrenheit.

0: M800 traffic. Seems like things are moving pretty smoothly out there on the roads so far this afternoon. Don't really have much construction that's new posted up today, so we'll call that some good news as well. Just the ongoing stuff that's already out there. Giles and McDougal, that intersection is closed until the end of day today for some rehabilitation work, water main work being done there. Also, Dominion Boulevard has lane restrictions between EC Row and Grand Maris West. That's for catch basin repairs. That should be done a week from this Friday. And besides that, we have the ongoing construction until the end of October on Wyandotte and Droulard. That entire intersection is closed, so all that traffic is going to make its way onto Riverside, which we've already been dealing with backlogs since that started. And like I said, that will go until the end of October. If you do happen to spot issues on the roads or anything we should know about, give us a call, 792-2559, or a text, 792-CKLW.
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3: Welcome back. It is 2:11 here on AM 800 CKLW. I am your host, Kristen Siapis, hanging out with you on the shift today. And we've got lots to cover in today's show. Lots of stories from all the way across Canada. We've got things that are impacting us right here at home. But we are going to kick off this hour with the one and only Megan Delaurier. What's
4: Hello.
3: Up?
4: How's it going?
3: Hey, happy Wednesday.
4: Wednesday.
3: Did I say Tuesday?
4: No, I don't think so.
3: I think it was in my head. I was like, continuing. It's as though I'm still here from yesterday.
4: Yeah.
3: Just stay right here in the chair.
4: Pretty
3: anyway.
4: Much. We live here.
3: How's Wednesday looking for us?
4: It's looking good. Lots of news, like you mentioned, going on today. One of the stories kind of floating around, especially in Windsor today, is that the city will be kind of looking at whether they should expand Cabana Road east in the east side of the city, and seeing if those improve

0: Windsor city limits. And so that was kind of discussed at council on Monday and whether or not that should move forward. So they're going to kind of look over that study. And of course, we know, you know, since obviously 2014, there's been a lot of growth in this city. Of course, we have the Nexstar battery plant that's up and running, the Mint facility on the, you know, Windsor Airport lands. And of course, we have the Fancy Family Hospital currently being built. So there's a lot going on in that area. And so it definitely is a study that needs to be done to see if that road needs to be improved.
1: Yeah, I mean, we've talked a lot about the mega hospital, obviously, mm-hmm. and what the impact is going to be for that area.
0: Yeah.
1: And the whole Sandwich South development, how that's going to be changing over the next decade, let's
0: right.
1: say. A lot of changes, a lot of impact. And I feel like this is one of those corridors that,
0: yeah.
1: that is kind of the backbone of the whole thing.
0: Yeah, and you know, you also have Lauzon Parkway, which, mm-hmm. you know, eventually will be connected to the Highway 401. So of course, you know, there's a lot of, you know, those who are on the East End, especially when it comes to, you know, I think most people think of the hospital.
1: Right.
0: And in terms of getting there quickly, wanting to get to that hospital, you know, which way is the best way? As of right now, is Cabana Road the best way to get there? Probably not. So having that expansion and, you know, even just having that discussion to see what, you know, if it's worth it. Obviously, a lot has changed since 2014 in that area, like you mentioned with the Sandwich Southlands and looking into the future as well. And so according to the city, they're saying that the Cabana Road corridor between Walker Road and the city limits, which kind of touches to Tecumseh, sees between 13 and 16,000 vehicles a day. And that's under the existing conditions.
1: Wow.
0: So once that hospital is open in a handful of years, obviously, you know, you see the hundreds and hundreds of people who work at Nexstar.
1: Mm-hmm.
0: Like personally, I take the expressway home every day. I see the traffic that's in that area.
1: Right.
0: Of course, you have the Banwell corridor that's currently being redone as well. So there's a lot going on in the East End of the city. I can't see this coming back and them going, no, it doesn't need upgrades.
1: Right. Well, I mean, at the very least, getting some information
0: exactly.
1: on this, because there will be expansion.
0: Yes.
1: There will be. And I feel like it's been part of the conversation, but without any real concrete information about it.
0: Right.
1: And in order to start building there, we need this study to
0: yeah.
1: be the first step, I would imagine.
0: Exactly. So the city is going to, you know, kind of be seeking input, obviously, from, you know, different property owners, residents, obviously interested stakeholders for that area, because there is vacant land out in that area, indigenous communities as well. And they're planning on hosting a public information center planned for later this year to kind of give residents obviously an opportunity to learn about the project and obviously provide feedback and how it would impact them. So a lot going on there. And again, I can't imagine this not seeing improvements, but
1: yeah.
0: When that will happen, I think is more so the, you know, the information that the city's looking for and, you know, when do they need to start putting money for, you know, aside for that and,
1: mm-hmm.
0: and start that work up.
1: Yeah. Do we know now with, of course, all of this development that's happening in the area, the hospital, of course, especially,
0: mm-hmm.
1: do we know what residents in the area are saying about those kinds of developments? I know we've already had the opportunity to kind of express concerns. We might have heard from those residents already, or do you think we'll discover that through this process?
0: I think maybe from the feedback from that public info session, I'm sure that they will hear,
1: mm-hmm.
0: you know, like you mentioned, obviously we have, the city has heard from residents for years and years, especially prior to the hospital, especially when they were trying to decide a location for
1: right.
0: the hospital. That was a big topic of discussion. So I'm sure that that's going to be included in the feedback there. And, you know, I don't think a lot of people know what to expect when that hospital does open up. I
1: yeah.
0: mean, you know, that's going to be drawing in so many people from the county. So it's hard to tell like what that's going to look like. And so I think, you know, hearing from residents from not just Windsor, you know, hearing from residents who maybe are on the outskirts of Windsor as well, and deciding, you know, what is the best way for you to get, you know, to the hospital or to work when, if it's the next door or wherever, is obviously going to be really important over the next few years.
1: All right. Well, we'll see what happens. Thanks, Meg.
0: You're welcome.
1: All right, folks, coming up next, we are going to be talking about the cost of public health care insurance. There's some information that just came out, and we are going to be talking about how much it really costs for our public health care. And I think you're going to be surprised at the number. It's higher than I thought, for sure. We'll find out coming up next. Stay tuned. 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
5: Welcome back to The Shift. Coming up next, we're talking about healthcare costs. Now, the Fraser Institute just came out with some information. Healthcare costs for a typical Canadian family will reach over $21,000 this year. Most Canadians are really unaware of the true cost of healthcare because they never see a bill for medical services. They may only be aware of partial costs collected via employer health taxes and contributions because general government revenue, not a dedicated task, funds Canada's public healthcare system. This is coming from the Fraser Institute. Here to talk about it, Nadeem Esmail, the Director of Health Policy Studies at the Fraser Institute. Nadeem, thank you so much for joining us today.
6: Thanks for having me on the show.
5: Now, I think it is true that most Canadians don't really think about the dollars and cents. You know, we're very grateful for the public health care that we have, the insurance that we have, but we never see an OHIP bill. We just pay our taxes. And to see that broken out for a typical Canadian family of four, over $21,000, that is shocking. That's a much higher number than I would have expected.
7: It brings home the real cost of the healthcare system, and it is one of the highest bills for universal healthcare in the developed world. And even as we come down, two parents, no children, families, that's $19,200. With one child, it's $19,700. Of course, it depends on income and a number of other exemptions in the tax, but it is a large portion of taxes. Just about a quarter of the taxes we pay in total go to fund the healthcare system.
5: I mean, I don't know anybody that would trade the healthcare system that we have, as fraught as it is with the issues. I think everyone is grateful to not have a bill at the end of the day on some level. You know, nobody wants to see it become more expensive than what it is. But I think it's shocking to people to see, how much they actually pay for it. You know, do you think it's valuable to get this number out there to people?
7: Absolutely. It is a universal healthcare system. We want to ensure that everybody has access to it, but we need to judge whether we're getting value for money. And the question for a Canadian family of four is, did you get $21,000 worth of value from your public healthcare insurance in terms of the availability of healthcare services, the timeliness of healthcare services, the confidence and comfort you have in the system, knowing it will be there when you need it? Canadians understand what we're spending and then really reflect on what we're getting in return for that level of expenditure.
5: Do we know if the numbers are getting higher or what the rate is as it's increasing over time?
7: They are. Once we combine all the family types and we look back over the last three decades, healthcare costs grew 1.7 times faster than average income. They actually increased more than twice as fast as the cost of food and about 1.5 times as fast as the cost of shelter over that three-decade period. So healthcare is rising quite rapidly relative to other parts of our lives and consuming a larger portion of family budget. So really contributing to the affordability problems that we're having in all areas. Over the last decade, food and shelter have overtaken healthcare in terms of growth, but healthcare still did grow faster than incomes between 2016 and 2026.
5: Yeah, it's really wild thinking about how much, you know, we talk about the affordability crisis, how much more expensive food and shelter has become, especially in the recent years. And to think that healthcare might be following a similar trend is, I think, worrisome for folks, knowing that we want to maintain a public healthcare system and that the cost of you know, the system itself coming through taxes, nobody wants to see their taxes go up. And yet, you know, I think we are by and large grateful to have the support that we have through public health care. Why the gap, I guess? Why do we look at this number and go, well, am I really getting $21,000 worth of support? You know, is it is it that a number that's realistic for a family?
7: I think in terms of spending, Canadians are spending a lot of money on healthcare. When we look internationally, it's one of the highest levels of expenditure on healthcare in the developed world. And yet I think it would be challenging to say we're getting value for money, given that we have some of the longest waiting lists for access to surgery. We have remarkably long waits for access to emergency room and all sorts of problems at that end of the healthcare system, limited access to physicians, to medical technologies, which are old and often outdated, a dearth of advanced medicine in Canada relative to what other countries are delivering. It's just not a system that's performing at the level of funding. And I think giving Canadians insight into what they individually are actually paying for the healthcare system helps them understand, in fact, how little value we may actually be getting. It's not to say we're getting no value. There's still healthcare being delivered. People are still being cared for. It's still a universal system that's there when we need it in the most dire of circumstances, but it's not performing at the level it needs to be, really, I think, for how much money is being put into it.
5: Does this report tell us anything about where the gaps are, where we can see improvement in terms of expenditures? Is it any one area over another?
7: This report didn't get into that. This report specifically takes a look at tax expenditures and how much is going into the healthcare system. Just to help Canadians understand, taxes are the largest part of the family budget. They're the largest single item in the family budget every year. For most Canadians, taking up almost half of their income, far more than food, clothing, and shelter combined, and growing quite rapidly. But we have looked at other reports at other healthcare systems to ask this question: how is it that, say, Australians get more timely and more available healthcare for less healthcare spending than we have? Mm-hmm. And what are the different policies that are at play there? And it really comes down to just understanding the right role for government and where competition in the private sector can play a role in expanding availability, expanding access, creating a greater consumer focus within a universal healthcare construct, within the rules and boundaries set by a government that takes the right role when it comes to healthcare.
5: Yeah, I think, you know, as we look for ways to improve our public healthcare, it does make sense to look at other countries that are maybe doing it better or doing it more efficiently. Do we know, besides you use Australia as an example, how we rank sort of on a worldwide scale?
7: Internationally, Canada ranks quite poorly, unfortunately. In terms of health expenditures, again, we rank right up at the top. We're one of the highest spenders on healthcare in the developed world. Yet we have some of the worst access to healthcare in the developed world, some of the lowest numbers of medical technologies, very low numbers of physicians, very low numbers of hospital beds, and some of the longest waiting lists for access to care in the developed world. And again, as we look at the leaders, as we look at the very best nations out there, the Netherlands, Germany, Switzerland, Australia, even Sweden, who've made meaningful changes to their healthcare system over the last 30 years, moving further and further from the Canadian model, these nations all find that a larger role for competition within an appropriate framework for universality really does lead to more timely access and better outcomes without increasing healthcare expenditures over and above what we're spending in Canada. The money's already there to deliver to Canadians world-class healthcare. The problem is we're suffering from a lack of everything that an already high level of spending should be able to purchase, in part because we've taken too large a role for government into that healthcare system.
5: Do we worry that an increase in competition when it comes to public healthcare, you know, introducing more competitive elements, that would eat away at some of the more equitable opportunities for people? Like, do we reduce equity as we increase competition?
7: It's a common fear, and certainly the United States immediately to our south doesn't help that fear. But the reality is the Canadian healthcare system does not rank at the top in comparisons of equity. In fact, we're mid-pack or lower. These other healthcare systems that have more private sector competition, again, within an appropriate framework that is set appropriately by government, have higher equity and better access for everybody alongside these private alternatives. So the Canadian healthcare system is not succeeding even in equity terms when we compare ourselves with these other countries that have chosen a more appropriate role, I think, for government and a larger role for competition in the private sector and delivery.
5: Interesting. Definitely something that we should all be aware of and we should be thinking of, as we look to improve our healthcare systems. Thank you so much for being with us today and sharing this with us.
7: Thanks for having me on the show.
5: That's Nadeem Esmail, Director of Health Policy Studies at Fraser Institute, with that report letting us know the price of public health care insurance for a family of four, over $21,000 in 2026. Wow. All right, right now we are going to take a break. When we come back, we've got the weather for you. Stay tuned. 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
5: 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All right, folks, right now it is 26 degrees Celsius, 79 Fahrenheit. The Humidex is making that feel like 29 or 84. It is such a gorgeous day. Get out there and enjoy it. Tonight, it's going to be clear, dropping down to a low of 16 or 61. We might see some fog overnight and into the early morning tomorrow, but it is going to disappear as soon as that sun comes out and warms everything up. Going up to a high of 28 tomorrow, a Humidex of 31, and then again, a nice cool low of 17. Tomorrow evening. On Friday, a mix of sun and cloud, 30% chance of showers with a high of 28 and a low of 16 for your weekend, looking just lovely. Saturday does have a 40% chance of showers, but a high of 25 and a low of 17. Sunday, a high of 26 and a low of 17. And Monday, a high of 28 and a low of 18. Get out there and enjoy it. Right now, it's 26 Celsius. That's 79 Fahrenheit.
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12: Degrees in Windsor, Essex, mainly sunny and windy for the afternoon. I'm Megan Delorier, AM 800 News. Coming up, a man arrested for waving an air rifle and construction barrels removed on Front Road. But first, a decorative crosswalk in Chatham has been damaged and police are now turning to the public. Chatham-Kent police say the Veterans Memorial crosswalk in downtown Erie was damaged on July 25th around 2 a.m. Police are putting a call out to the public for anyone who may have witnessed suspicious activity in the area at the time. Anyone who has surveillance footage that may assist with the investigation are also urged to come forward. Windsor police have arrested a man after he was allegedly waving an air rifle outside of his home. On Monday evening around 7:30 p.m., police were called to the 1700 block of Cadillac Street for reports of a man waving what appeared to be a rifle. Police say that the suspect was screaming and throwing items onto his front lawn while also waving the rifle as children walked by. Officers surrounded the home and the man was quickly arrested about 10 minutes later. Following a search of the home, police seized an air rifle that closely resembled a real firearm. The 51-year-old man has been charged. Windsor City Council is looking for more answers about the new Canada-U.S. agreement involving the Gordie Howe International Bridge. On Monday, Council approved sending a letter to Ottawa asking for clarification on the deal and whether it includes new opportunities for Windsor. The $6.4 billion bridge was paid for by Canada, and the original deal had Ottawa collecting 100% of toll revenues until it was paid off. However, a new deal would see Canada share 50% of crossing-related revenues with the U.S. for the first 15 years, and the other 50% going into an economic development fund. Ward 9 Councillor Kieran McKenzie says the funds collected from tolls could be a huge revenue stream that Windsor and Detroit can access.
13: That's going to affect traffic flows and traffic patterns across our community and create, frankly, the need for further investment on infrastructure maintenance, which it has for the border infrastructure has been a source of, impacting municipal budgets for road maintenance for decades now.
12: McKenzie says it's important to clarify whether Windsor will receive any ongoing community funding. The Gordie Howe International Bridge is now the most tech-savvy border crossing in Canada. Canada Border Services Agency can shift their coverage to open up 19 passenger lanes and 16 commercial truck lanes. Secondary inspection at the Gordie Howe has specialized lanes for all vehicles, from cars to RVs, buses, and limousines. Sydney Kale, the CBSA's district director, says those decisions are made in conjunction with Bridging North America.
14: What are the traffic patterns? Are there more people coming into the country than leaving at a particular time, which, you know, can happen sometimes for events or commutes? And in collaboration with us, we will adjust our lanes, and their overhead signage is all integrated, so they know which booths are open for which types of traffic. Their integrated signs will update to let travelers know, you know, what to do.
12: Kale says 250 Border Services officers were hired to work at the bridge, but officials say staff can move around between the three border crossings in Windsor, Detroit. Updates to a proposed hotel development in Tecumseh aren't easing concerns for nearby residents. About 50 people attended a public meeting Tuesday night on plans for the development at Manning Road and County Road 42. The proposal includes a four-story hotel, a commercial building, and two drive-thrus. While the developer has revised the project to address privacy, noise, and lighting concerns, residents told council that the changes don't go far enough. Christine Hardiker lives near the development and says residents are worried about the added garbage, lack of privacy, and noise pollution.
15: It's just been a big concern that is forcing some people to potentially make the decision to have to move out of the community that they've lived in for so long.
12: Several questions were also raised about the additional safety risks that a new hotel could pose. Council is expected to receive a final report and make a decision at a future meeting. The Liberal government plans to eliminate the financial contribution requirement for streamers set by the CRTC. Canadian Press reporter Lisa Laporte has more.
16: A court document submitted by the Attorney General's office on July 17th says the government plans to replace the requirement with federal funding and publish the new policy directive to the broadcast regulator in the coming weeks. Ottawa said early last month it would issue a new policy directive after the CRTC increased contributions for large streaming services from 5% to 15%.
12: The move was made after the U.S. identified legislation as a trade irritant. And drivers in LaSalle will feel more at ease as a section of Front Road is no longer under construction. The construction barrels were removed Tuesday afternoon, and for the first time since March, all four lanes are now open between Beaumier Avenue and Riem Road. The work on Front Road was being done in phases as part of the $7.9 million storm sewer reconstruction project. Mayor Crystal Molosh says crews are now working on the pumping stations at G. Craig Park and near the Riverdance building on Adams Lane.
17: Adams Lane residents may have a little bit of disruption just with equipment on the area, but that would be it. Like I said, Front Road is fully open and operational. There's no more issues with that being closed down. But this is the next phase of the project, is the pumping stations. And then about a little over a year from now, we'll see the work on the retention pond behind the event centers.
12: The work includes the installation of underground storm water pipes, storm chambers, and catch basins. 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
5: 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Right now, we are looking at a beautiful day, 26 Celsius, 79 Fahrenheit out there, just a tiny bit of humidity. We're up to 29 with the Humidex, or 84 Fahrenheit today. Mainly sunny, clear into the evening, and dropping down to a low of 16 or 61. We might get a few fog patches developing overnight, but it's going to disappear into the morning. Tomorrow's looking sunny and warm, a high of 28, Humidex of 31, and then tomorrow evening, nice and cool, going down to a low of 17. On Friday, a mix of sun and cloud, 30% chance of showers with a high of 28 and a low of 16. For your long weekend, Saturday is looking like it'll be cloudy with a 40% chance of showers, a high of 25 and a low of 17. On Sunday, a mix of sun and cloud with a 40% chance of showers, a high of 26 and a low of 17. And then on Monday, a nice sunny day, high of 28 and low of 18. Right now, it's 79 Fahrenheit. That's 26 Celsius.

0: M800 traffic, things still moving smoothly out there as far as we've heard. Gonna call it right now. There will be some backups on Riverside Drive right around Walkerville. That's due to the closure of the intersection of Wyandotte and Droulard. That's going to be closed until October. And as we've experienced every single evening since then, some backups around there. But if you happen to spot any issues or have an update on anything happening in traffic, we'd love to hear from you. You can either call or text 792-2559. 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
3: Welcome back to The Shift. I'm your host, Kristen Siapis, and I am loving this story. Super excited to see some potential here, some whisperings in the news that might be good news for you and for social media users and also for places like AM 800. Now, there's whisperings that the Meta has pitched to Ottawa a way to bring news back to our social media. If you remember back in 2023, Meta had blocked news links in response to Liberal government's controversial Online News Act, which required tech giants to pay Canadian publishers. Well, there might be a proposal on the table that that brings us back to this conversation and maybe helps us to get there. Here to talk about it is Mickey Jurich, the reporter for Politico Canada. Mickey, thanks for joining us.
4: Thanks for having me.
3: What do we know about this potential proposal? It seems like it's kind of whispering so far. We're not sure if it's going to go through. The conversation's still happening. What's on the table here?
4: Yeah, so I did confirm that Meta has submitted a proposal to the Canadian government, to Canadian Heritage Minister Mark Miller's office, and the proposal is essentially ways that Meta could bring news articles back to Facebook and Instagram in Canada. But the Liberal government, they haven't even responded yet, and it's not because they reject this proposal, but because it's part of Canada's bargaining position in trade negotiations with the U.S. right now.
3: Oh, very interesting. So what's the holdup then? I mean, how does this factor into those trade negotiations?
4: So Washington, the Trump administration, essentially doesn't want the Liberal government to have any policy that forces large U.S. tech companies to compensate Canadian media. And the Online News Act obviously forces companies like Meta and Google to pay publishers for content that is posted on Facebook and Instagram. So Meta is trying to work with the government in finding a route to bring news back online. But what is in this proposal does not include Meta actually paying publishers any money, but it seems like there are more options on the table in terms of helping publishers grow or helping publishers drive basically traffic to their websites. So the reason this is caught up in trade negotiations is because this is kind of like a bargaining chip that the Liberals now have, maybe a concession that they can give to Washington, but also, you know, I think it's a concession Canadians would actually be happy about. I know a lot of friends of mine want news back online.
3: Yeah, I mean, it's interesting, you know, part of the larger conversation of what has happened to the news in the absence of being able to share news articles. People are just sharing opinions as news on social media these days, and it's been really interesting to see how the landscape has shifted. Now, it's been 3 years that we've been without the ability to share news links. I think on the one hand, people have gotten used to it. But on the other hand, it's a huge chunk of information that's missing that really supports conversations.
4: Yeah, I've really spoken to a lot of local news publishers across the country for the last 3 years, even longer, because I've followed this bill for years here in Ottawa. And a lot of local publishers, especially publishers in rural Canada, they have seen this bill and Meta blocking news as impeding their operations. People aren't reading their news as much. I've also spoken to a lot of like college newspapers, and they've seen huge drop in traffic to their website because they haven't been able to post news on Instagram and Facebook, which is how student populations largely read the news. So we're seeing like a lot of screenshots on Facebook and Instagram on right. news, and there's actually a huge chunk of the population that doesn't even realize that news links are actually banned from these sites because they do still get news in some formats through like screenshots or people copying and pasting articles. But it has been a frustration for Canadians to not be able to access news.
3: Yeah, I would say it's been a frustration for Canadian children more than anybody else. The number of times that my mom's generation has said, oh, I heard that on Facebook. And you go, no, that's fake news, Mom. That's not, news can't actually be shared in a link on Facebook. So if you got it on Facebook through a link, it's probably not real news. I hate to tell you. It's just disinformation that's being peddled out as opinion. I'm sorry.
4: but I know Meta recognizes that there is a desire for publishers to bring news back online, so that's why it does appear that they are, through this proposal, willing to work with the Liberal government in some manner. The Liberal government says they don't have anything to say at this time, so it seems like that they will be making a decision down the road. But I'm hopeful to see what decision they do make, because we have heard the Liberal government say previously that they are in talks with Meta to bring back news. But this is the closest they've got now that there's actually a proposal on the table.
3: Yeah, it almost feels like a relay that you know, Meta is negotiating with the Canadian government. The Canadian government is negotiating with the Trump administration. That Meta is also probably, I imagine, going to the Trump administration going, please, you know, we got to get back in there, whatever it is. So, you know, hopefully with Meta's support, I guess, in this, we can come up with a deal that suits everyone and try and figure out these very complicated, obviously, trade negotiations.
4: Absolutely. I've talked to a lot of people in the tech industry here in Canada, and they also express behind the scenes that there's more of a willingness to work with the Liberal government under Mark Carney than there was under Justin Trudeau, who had more progressive policies and a hard stance against tech companies and what they should and should not be doing online, or what they should and should not be paying Canadian media. So I do hear that the relationship with the Carney government is much more collaborative when it comes to tech companies, and it does feel like, as someone who's covered this bill for so many years, it does feel like they are sincerely working towards some kind of resolution that both sides can be happy with.
3: Do you have a sense that this is just better strategy, or that we're going to somehow put ourselves at risk or lose something by backpedaling on this? Like, is it just a matter of negotiating the deal so that it's a little bit smarter, or are we going to give something up?
4: I'm not entirely sure. The Liberal government has been keeping their cards very close when it comes to anything related to trade. But I do know with the Online News Act, it has been extremely controversial. It was the longest studied bill in the history of Canadian politics in this country. The Conservative opposition party federally has opposed this bill every step of the way. They called it a censorship bill. They also raised concerns that this would become a trade irritant for the United States, which we see has happened. So it's been very controversial. So if the Liberal government does strike a deal with Meta, I think that probably more Canadians would be happy on this than not.
3: Yeah, I think by and large we're going to hear some happy Canadians, I think, if we can finally have access to news again on social media, that's for sure.
4: Yeah, and I think the tricky part for the Mark Carney government is to sell this to the public, because a lot of his political opponents, especially here in Ottawa, have been framing any concession to the U.S. as something, as essentially capitulating to the Trump administration.
3: Right.
4: It would be interesting to see also how the Liberals, should news return, how the Liberals sell this to Canadians.
3: Yeah, I think on every level, what we want to see is Mark Carney with some clever stick handling rather than just throwing, you know, passing the puck back over, I guess. Yeah, we don't want to have to give up anything. We want to be able to be clever and strategic about it. And hopefully Mark Carney is able to sell that if this deal goes through.
4: Yeah.
3: All right. Well, thank you, Mickey. We appreciate you being with us and chatting about this, bringing some potentially some good news.
4: Thanks so much. Have a great day.
3: Thank you, you too. That's Mickey Jurich, the reporter for Politico Canada, with a little bit of the scoop on what is being proposed. Hopefully we'll all see news being shared again sometime soon. We'll keep an eye on that. So this proposal is the online, the government's already preparing a new policy direction for another law, the Online Streaming Act, that's expected to soften some of those financial requirements. We'll see what happens and we'll keep you posted. All right, right now we are going to take a break. When we come back, we've got the weather forecast for you. Stay tuned. 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

0: afternoon, folks. It is 2:51 here on AM 800. 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Right now it is 26 degrees Celsius, 79 Fahrenheit. Just a beautiful day out there. Mainly sunny today. Clear this evening with some fog patches developing overnight. The temperature is going to drop down to 16 or 61. Make sure you have a hoodie if you're going out tonight. Tomorrow, absolutely gorgeous. Sunny, a high of 28, humidex of 31, going down to a low of 17 or 63 tomorrow evening. And then Friday, a mix of sun and cloud, 30% chance of showers with a high of 28 and a low of 16. On Saturday, cloudy with a 30% chance of showers, a high of 25 and a low of 17. And on Sunday, a mix of sun and cloud, a 40% chance of showers, high of 26 and a low of 17. Monday, for your long weekend, sunny, a high of 28 and a low of 18. Right now, it's 79 Fahrenheit. That's 26 Celsius.
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0: Welcome back to The Shift. I'm your host, Kristen Siapis, talking to you about all the things that affect you here in our region. And I got to say, I want to go back to that story we were chatting about a little bit earlier today, the cost of public health care. We got a couple of texts on that, and I appreciate you guys texting in about it. I want to know, does that number surprise you now that saying the report tells us over $21,000 is the real cost of public health care insurance for a family of four, two adults and two kids. For a single person, it's over $6,000. And I have to say, you know, we do enjoy, I'm happy to hear your opinions. You can text in, give us a call. We're going to be taking your calls on this. 519-792-2559 is the number to text or call. You know, are you surprised? Are you happy with it? I have to say, I'm probably on the side that you guys are going to roll your eyes at me, obviously, but I'm like, you know what? Tell me what it costs. I know that we can use the resources that we have more strategically. I think we should always be looking at how we can improve our healthcare system. Sure, there's wait times. Sure, there's problems. You know, we talk about, yesterday we were talking about some of the emergency room doctors, burning out and one in 10 of them leaving their positions as ER doctors. Sure, that's a problem. Let's address it. There's a doctor shortage. There's a funding shortage. Those things, yes, let's take a look at it. But if you tell me the cost of doing business, if you want this public health care right now in Canada is $6,000, I'm like, okay, that's how much it costs. Thank you for the free health care. Like, I'm okay with it. I think we can make it better, but I'm not mad. I don't know. Are you guys mad? Am I crazy? Am I saying like, I don't even have a family of four. I have a family of six. So my family is probably costing, what is that, like over $30,000 probably for the kids that I have in my house and the cost of having public health care for all of us. I'll pay the tax. Tell me where to sign. Like, I'm okay with it. I would rather have public health care than not. I would rather have that safety net. But I know you guys don't always agree with me on that. I'm sure there are folks out there that are saying, you know what, this is not the way to go. I know we had one person just texting saying, I had a heart attack. Everything was covered. Thank you, Canada's health system. However, too many people are using the system to treat colds and non-medical emergencies, which backs things up. I think we got a caller on the line. Greg, what do you have to say about this?
1: Well, I've been involved with this healthcare system in a pretty deep kind of a status with some pretty significant health issues over the years. And I've come to the conclusion that our healthcare system is pretty much third world here right now.
0: Really?
1: Yeah, and I'll tell you why. Because I waited for months and months and months while I had a pretty severe health issue. Got to the point where I just jumped in the car and I went to Henry Ford Hospital in the U.S. in Detroit. And I pulled the money out of my pocket. Mm-hmm. While I was there, I was just shocked on how good their healthcare system is. Like, you walk in there, and the treatment that you get is second to none.
0: You know what, though? I gotta say, that works for you because you pulled the money out of your pocket. I mean, what do we do for people who don't have that money? And I get that you know, it's not that it's going to have a cost. We're all paying for it regardless. But how else do we provide equity to people?
1: Well, what we do is we demand, okay, well, let's look at our system here, social health care system. You and I and everybody else listening and everybody else in this country, right? We've all paid into this, so it's like a premium we've been paying, and we're getting absolutely zero on our return, like zero. Mm. So I would say, and I know there's already two private healthcare systems in this country. One is ClearPoint, one is Surgical Solutions, and I've looked into them too. Mm-hmm. Now I can get in and have anything done with these organizations. I pay, not as much as I would going to the States, but you do pay.
0: Sure.
1: And I can get in there and within 2 weeks maximum. And I guarantee you, I've talked to these people across this country. So,
0: can you give an example of the kind of procedure you're talking about? Are we talking about like life-saving things, elective things?
1: Yeah, we're talking about orthopedic surgeries, knee replacements, hip replacements.
0: Okay, yep.
1: Yeah, things like this, right? A lot of people are already waiting for like years or months.
0: Right, it's not life and death, but you're in pain, right?
1: Well, absolutely. And
0: So
1: you got to ask yourself, I've gone to the States twice. I'm going, okay, now this is how bad it is in this country for me and my situation. I'm going to Germany to get back surgery.
0: Right.
1: Okay? And I've been waiting in this country for, I don't know, 3+ years. All right? And I've been told by a surgeon to my face, I sat there with him, and he said to me, I would love to do more surgeries on a daily basis and help people out. He says, I have restrictions because I don't have enough money, and I have to be very selective in who I give surgeries to.
0: Mm-hmm.
1: Ah, there you go, light bulb. So I would say, here's the deal I want for myself, and maybe other Canadians. You give me the option to get out of this social health care system. Don't take another dime from me off my taxes.
0: All right, hold on, Greg. I'm gonna hold you right there because I got a caller on the line that disagrees with you. We're gonna go to Tracy next. Tracy's gonna disagree with you. Tracy, you got about 30 seconds. Tell me why you think $6,000 per person isn't that bad.
2: I don't think it's that bad, but I do think that we need to do a lot better as far as our emergency rooms. I don't think we should be having people going in there with the flu or those types of things.
0: Right.
2: We should have clinics that are 24 hours. These doctors that are leaving emergency rooms should be starting their own 24-hour practices, and they should be having open clinics in every county. There should be some place that people can go.
0: Sure.
2: With a clinic.
0: Yeah, I agree with you there. Thanks, Tracy. All right, that's all the time we have for that. I love debating this. I think we're going to keep this as one of our topics for the afternoon. So if you've got thoughts about it, please text in. Let me know what you think. 519-792-CKLW. When we can, we're going to open up the lines again. I want to hear, do you think $6,000 per person isn't that bad for health care? We'll be talking about that. Right now, we're going to take a break. We'll be right back. You're listening to AM800-CKLW.
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0: 26 degrees in Windsor, Essex. Partly cloudy and windy for the afternoon. I'm Megan Delorier, AM 800 News. Coming up, Tecumseh residents unhappy with proposed development and an update on the Middle Eastern war. But first, a 51-year-old man has been charged after allegedly waving an air rifle in a residential neighborhood. Windsor police officers were called to the 1700 block of Cadillac Street around 7:30 p.m. Monday for reports of a man waving what appeared to be a rifle. Police say officers learned that the suspect was screaming, throwing items onto his front lawn, and waving the rifle as children walked nearby. Officers surrounded the home, and about 10 minutes later, the man exited his home and was arrested. Police seized an air rifle after searching the home and say it closely resembled a real firearm. The man has been charged with carrying a weapon with the intent to threaten public peace. Windsor City Council wants more information on the new agreement that changes how revenues from the Gordie Howe International Bridge will be shared. Council voted to ask the federal government for clarification on the deal and whether there are community benefits available for Windsor. Canada paid $6.4 billion for the bridge, and the original deal had Ottawa collecting 100% of toll revenues until it was paid off. A new deal would see Canada share 50% of toll revenues with the U.S. for the first 15 years, and the other 50% going into an economic development fund. Ward 9 Councillor Kieran McKenzie says the question is whether Windsor and Detroit should have a portion of the revenue.
13: Now that the conversation's happening, the deal's been opened up once again, I think all things are on the table, and we should at the very least be advocating on our own behalf for something that I think was always something that should have happened in fairness to begin with.
0: The Gordie Howe Bridge officially opened to traffic on Monday morning after 8 years of construction. Despite changes to a proposed development in Tecumseh, nearby residents remain opposed. Tecumseh Council heard feedback Tuesday night on plans for a four-story hotel, a commercial building, and two drive-through restaurants at the corner of Manning Road and County Road 42. The developer says revisions were made to reduce privacy, noise, and lighting impacts, but residents argued the changes fall short. About 50 people attended the meeting, with those who spoke continuing to voice opposition to the project. Christine Hardiker lives near the development and says as a mother, she's worried for her children and other kids in the neighborhood.
8: I just think that that is the perfect location for somebody who wants to do criminal activity. Like I said, drugs, guns, human trafficking, it's a big deal.
0: A final report will be presented to council at a future meeting. The federal government says it plans to spend $1.6 billion to replace 45 of Via Rail's aging locomotives. Transport Minister Stephen McKinnon made the announcement today. He says the trains will be built by a Switzerland-based company.
9: Stadler will complete the final assembly of up to 36 locomotives in Canada, with much of the work taking place at this very facility in Montreal. The facility will also serve as the long-term maintenance hub for the new fleet, marking the first time in decades that passenger locomotives for Via Rail will be assembled domestically.
0: McKinnon says the deal will create 1,200 new full-time jobs, with the first trains expected to be delivered by 2031. U.S. President Donald Trump is now pledging intense retaliation after Iran has fired on U.S. assets in the region. Saudi Arabia and the U.S. retaliated by launching strikes on Iranian assets in Iraq. ABC's Karen Travers has more.
12: This was a surprise attack overnight by Iran aimed at U.S. military forces in the region. The president now is vowing to retaliate. He told Fox News today, "We'll be hitting them hard." He said they're going to get a beating. He also used expletives to describe what he might do next.
0: Meanwhile, according to Defense Department documents, traumatic brain injuries are the most common injuries that U.S. service members have received while engaged in the Iran war. A busy road in LaSalle is no longer under construction. For the first time since March, construction barrels within a section of Front Road have been removed, and all four lanes are now open between Beaumier Avenue and Riem Road. The $7.9 million storm sewer reconstruction project started last summer. Mayor Crystal Melosh says the town has not switched to the new system yet as crews are building the new pumping stations.
14: I know people would expect that once they see all those barrels go away, that that means it's all done, but it's not. There's the next phase of the project. So hopefully everyone can bear with us and realize that this is going to take some time to have the whole system up and going, but we're moving in the right direction.
0: The new pump stations are being installed at G. Craig Park and near the Riverdance building on Adams Lane. And DoorDash is building its own drone delivery service, including its own aircraft.
15: The company's robotics and autonomy team is developing a new business called DoorDash Air after receiving air carrier certification from the FAA. The certification allows the company to legally operate a commercial drone delivery service in the United States. The service will eventually be available within the company's delivery app. DoorDash has not said when its drones will begin delivering food to customers. I'm Daniel Martindale.
0: Now time for your AM 800 Business Report. Ottawa will eliminate the requirement for streaming services to contribute to Canadian content. The federal Liberal government says it plans to replace that requirement with government funding. The government said last month that it would issue a new directive after the CRTC increased contributions for large streaming services from 5% to 15%. On the markets, Dow Jones is trading down 485 points. NASDAQ is up 135. TSX trading down 60 points. Gold is still up at $41 U.S. an ounce. Oil is trading up at $84.68 U.S. a barrel. And the Canadian dollar trading up at 71.16 U.S. AM 800 News Time is 3:06. The forecast is next.
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Let's take a look right now. It is 26 degrees Celsius out there, 79 Fahrenheit. Today, mainly sunny with a high of 26, humidex of 31. Tonight, clear with fog patches developing overnight as that temperature drops down to a low of 16 or 61. Tomorrow, sunny with a high of 28, a humidex of 31, dropping down to a low of 17. On Friday, a mix of sun and cloud, 30% chance of showers with a high of 28, a low of 16. And then for your weekend, cloudy with a 40% chance of showers on Saturday, a high of 25, low of 17. On Sunday, a mix of sun and cloud with a 40% chance of showers, high of 26 and a low of 17. And then on Monday, sunny with a high of 28 and a low of 18. Just a gorgeous weekend. Maybe a little overcast, but it's still looking pretty good. Right now, it's 27 Celsius, that's 80 Fahrenheit.

0: M800 traffic. It feels like Groundhog's Day. I don't know if I'm taking crazy pills or not, but we just got a text that on Riverside Drive, before Walker Road, a three-vehicle collision happened and is backing things up. And then I just saw that Windsor Police are saying there's an accident on Howard right in front of Devonshire Mall. Exactly the same traffic report that I had yesterday. So just a heads up on those two high collision areas. If you happen to spot any other issues on the roads or anything else that happened yesterday that you'd like to text us for today, give us a call, 792-2559, or what feels like happened yesterday, 792-CKLW.
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0: Good afternoon. You're listening to The Shift here on AM 800 CKLW. I am your host for the afternoon, Kristen Siapis. Happy to be hanging out with you this Wednesday afternoon. You know, I always say the day because I forget the day. It's Wednesday, you guys. It's Wednesday. I don't know. It's gorgeous out there. Please go out and enjoy the weather if you can. I'm very jealous. There isn't a single window in this studio. So please, somebody go start enjoying that sunshine on my behalf, please. I'm going to be enjoying the indoor sunshine of my life, Megan DeLaurier, who just came into the studio. How do you like that segue? A little
1: that
0: sunshine
1: one was
0: segue.
1: I liked that one.
0: I'm trying
1: that
0: to turn all of my segues are like low key pickup lines. So I don't know. We're getting a little punchy this afternoon.
1: No, we love it. We love it.
0: Oh goodness. All right. What do we have in the news today, Megan?
1: Yeah, this is one that, this is now day three of you and I talking about vandalism in parks. But this one is actually maybe some positive news depending on what comes back from this. During Monday's council meeting, Ward 4 Councillor Mark McKenzie has actually asked for administration to report back on what the cost would look like, as well as legal considerations of extending Windsor's Project Greenlight into our local parks. For those who maybe don't know, Project Greenlight, back in February, the city had approved Security One alarm systems of Windsor for the job, and they had purchased and installed commercial-grade security cameras and video monitoring services, and those were mainly implemented in the downtown core through this city-funded program called Project Greenlight. So, you know, businesses who had signed up for the program had cameras installed on their property and had kind of that real-time monitoring capabilities, obviously due to, you know, a number of incidents that were happening in the downtown core. And so now he's kind of asking for administration to come back, see what that cost would actually look like to extend those cameras into parks. The cameras do have, you know, this little green blinking light on it. So people, you know that it's recording, know that it's there. It's not a hidden, it's not meant to be like a hidden camera. It's meant for the public to see it, to know that it's there, and to know that it's recording. So, interesting to see if this could be something that could be implemented within our parks amid, you know, this growing influx of, vandalism that unfortunately we are seeing, around the city.
0: Yeah, I wonder how effective, that Project Greenlight

0: probably after a year of that green light project in a downtown core. But, you know, when we look at local parks, and I know that you and I talked about it the other day in terms of we weren't really sure, we don't really have numbers for this year so far, but we were told by city staff that, you know, they receive calls every single day for vandalism in our local parks. Mm-hmm. And we actually have some numbers in terms of, you know, the cost for the city of what they pay for to address those acts of vandalism. So in 2020, the city paid approximately $127,000 to address those acts throughout the year. In 2025, that number was $644,000.
1: My
0: so
1: goodness.
0: That was because there was a fire at one of the playgrounds that was mm-hmm. damaged. We saw that again happen this year at Parent Park.
1: Sure.
0: But again, like, you look at that drastic jump from 5 years ago to last year, and you can't deny that it's not a problem. So mm-hmm. You know, in terms of having the cameras installed, you know, Mark McKenzie was saying, you know, if there's $200,000 in damage, say a year, but it only costs $50,000 to have these cameras operating, what's better, right? So,
1: right.
0: It's an option. And I think a lot of concern from, you know, city staff and city council is that, you know, they don't know who is doing this. They can't hold mm-hmm. anybody accountable when it comes to the damage because, you know, within these parks, a lot of them don't have cameras. So is this something that could prevent that? And again, having, especially when it comes to teens, unfortunately, you know, if they're in these parks and committing these vandalism, but they know that this camera is there, they probably aren't going to do it, right?
1: Right.
0: So,
1: we would hope anyway.
0: We would hope.
1: I mean.
0: We would hope. So
1: yeah.
0: Interesting to see what will come from this. Of course, there's kind of that liability issue because, you know, majority of the individuals who use parks are minors. So there's, you know, that legal aspect to it that the city has to look into, as well as the cost and what that would look like to implement that in, you know, 200 local parks across the yeah. city of Windsor.
1: Well, we'll be really interested to see what happens. Mm-hmm. I know as we've seen this week, the vandalism in the parks
0: yeah.
1: is at an all-time high.
0: Yeah.
1: Say. Yeah, for
0: yeah.
1: sure. All right. Thanks, Meg.
0: You're welcome.
1: I'd love to know your thoughts on that one. What do you feel? Do you feel like it's a cost that we should incur as a city? Should we just wait and address the vandalism when it pops up? Or do you want to see something like this Project Greenlight preventative measure? Always happy to hear your thoughts on that. Text in 519-792-CKLW. We're also talking about the cost of healthcare. Thanks to a couple of folks who have texted in already. I appreciate this text. This is kind of where I'm thinking here. $6,000 per year. We were saying it's costs about $6,000, a little more than $6,000 per person, for the cost of public health care. $6,000 per year works out to $500 a month. That's cheap health care. Have one unexpected surgery without our coverage and it could devastate someone financially. Healthcare is not a Monday to Friday 9-to-5 business. All these clinics we have in the city of Windsor, and not one has hours 6 to 7 p.m. on any given day. We need facilities that operate 24/7. That would free up the hospitals for real emergencies. Appreciate that perspective. Thank you to that texter for sending in that thought. We're always happy to hear your thoughts. And of course, you can always call in or text. Coming up next, we are going to be talking about a great event. We've been talking about how great the weather is this week. I am thrilled. I love to see a nice cool evening. Yesterday I went out, I was wearing a hoodie. I was so happy, you guys. I was so happy. It was just gorgeous. Tomorrow is going to be a gorgeous day, and there is an outdoor event that you are not going to want to miss. We're going to be talking with one of the performers coming up next. Stay tuned. 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
5: Well, with that kind of music intro, our next guest really needs no more introduction than that. We are going to be talking with one of Windsor's premier jazz pianists, Michael Karloff, who's going to be joining us coming up next, talking about a performance happening in the park this week. I think we got Mike on the line right now. Good afternoon, Mike.
6: Hi, Kristen. How are you?
5: Hey, I'm doing great. So tell us, you are going to be performing in the park this week, and I got to say, full disclosure, I'm happy to be involved in this event as one of the organizers. So happy to have you here to talk a little bit about what jazz in the park means to you, and so happy to have you here. Tell us a little bit about what we have planned for this week.
6: Well, tomorrow night at Weigel Park off Erie Street, just a block or two, I think, east of McDougal. It will be myself on piano with Shahida Narula is not just one of the most wonderful musicians and people I know, but she is also a recipient of a Kresge Detroit Arts Award this year. So she's a Kresge Fellow and a recognized artist of significance in the Detroit area. And we're so lucky that she comes to Windsor to teach at the School of Creative Arts and loves performing. And I love performing with Shahida. So she's a real treat to hear. If you've never heard Shahida Narula, you're in for a real treat. And as well, Steve Wood, who's an anchor and a veteran of Detroit jazz, two Detroiters coming over to make some fine jazz with me at Weigel Park tomorrow evening.
5: Yeah, what a great opportunity. So Jazz in the Park, the 2026 summer series, I know kicked off July 2nd in Lansbury Park. It was one of the hottest days of the year. I think it was the hottest day of the year up to that point. One of the heat waves that we've had to survive so far this month. And then the concert that we would have had on July 16th actually got canceled due to that wildfire smoke. That was Bruce Park with Mississippi Mike and the Southside Strutters playing some New Orleans-style jazz. That has been rescheduled for September 1st. So this really, you know, looking at the forecast for tomorrow, I hate to jinx it, but it sounds like it's going to be absolutely perfect weather, and we are so looking forward to enjoying a lovely evening with you. The whole thing kicks off at 6 o'clock in Weigel Park. Tell us, you know, this isn't the first time that you've been involved with Jazz in the Park. What brings you back year after year?
6: Oh, it's a perfect thing to do on a summer evening. It brings the community out and it brings the community together. Music is such a great way for people to, enjoy life and to be able to just walk out. Hopefully we attract some of the neighbors. And one of the best things about Jazz in the Park is it's not just one park. It's different parks so that different communities can have a chance to just kind of hopefully walk a block or two away from their home and enjoy free music and just come together and celebrate summer and celebrate life and just have a great time, no charge. Enjoy an afternoon with some friends.
5: Yeah, no, you've had a chance to visit quite a few of the parks, I think, across the city over the last few years as this series has traveled across several parks through the city. Have you performed at Weigel Park before?
6: Yep. Weigel Park's got a great little setup with kind of a pavilion where the band can set up in some shade. And Weigel Park's perfect.
5: Awesome. Okay, so bring your lawn chairs, bring your picnics, bring a blanket to sit on, bring a friend, and enjoy. It's going to be happening from 6 p.m. until sunset at Weigel Park, which is actually right at the corner of Erie and McDougal. You're going to want to head out there. There's parking on the street, and there's a little bit of a parking lot there. There's also a playground for the kids. Bathrooms will be open, so you can settle in and enjoy the whole evening. Any hints on what kind of jazz music we can expect from yourself and Shahida and Steve?
6: Shahida just loves like soul music from like the 1960s. And if anybody in the audience is above the age of, I'm going to say about 50 or so, certainly you would hear hits from Motown, hits from, the soul, era and certainly music that is very beautiful and lyrics that are beautiful and, just some classic kind of Motown and soul music.
5: Awesome. Well, I know you guys have a lot of fun together. Now, do you have much time for rehearsal before, or do you just get out there and kind of jam on the night of?
6: You know, there's a saying amongst jazz musicians, which is you don't want to rehearse too much.
5: Right?
6: And, we have fun.
5: Like, do you rehearse at all, I guess, is the question.
6: Well, you know, I got to say, Shahida and I and Steve, at this point, go, I would say, way back. And it's just like having a conversation or a dance with an old friend.
5: Yeah.
6: We work very well together at this point, so it's just a treat to kind of come together and make it happen in the moment.
5: Now, a jazz question for you, I'm going to say, because I think we've talked about this series before, and I think sometimes we have all kinds of music happening in the parks. The symphony plays in the park. We've got different series happening out in Leamington, out in, across the county. There's music happening. The city of Windsor is putting on some concerts through the parks and some picnics and that kind of thing. It seems like music is just happening all over the place this year. What makes jazz so exciting for you to play? Do you ever get the feedback that it's dated? Do you feel like you have to defend yourself when you say you're a jazz musician? I feel like sometimes as a jazz lover, I do have to say like, no guys, really, it's so cool.
6: You know, what I'm often known for in this area is being a kind of wide-ranging artist. I'll work with symphony orchestras, Windsor and Detroit. I work for opera, Detroit Opera, and I sort of do it all. And even within the giant umbrella that is jazz, I get called to do very traditional 1920s swing in Ann Arbor and more modern stuff. Like I was just playing with Borderland Ensemble at Pelee Island. I kind of cover the gamut with what I do. And when it comes to jazz, it's less a style of music, I'm air quoting here, and more of a philosophy about making music, and one that is based on the best analogy I can use is having a conversation like we're having right now. And you never quite know what your bandmates are going to throw at you or what the music's going to ask of you, but you just have to be ready to go with it and take the conversation where it goes next. And that's what making jazz feels like, is having a good conversation with a good friend. And that never gets boring, especially if you're with musicians that speak the language.
5: Oh, that's beautiful. I gotta say, that's a lovely sentiment and certainly inspiring for tomorrow night's concert. If you want to be a part of the conversation and you want to experience some of that live, unrehearsed music firsthand, you can head out to Jazz in the Park at Weigel Park tomorrow evening starting at 6 p.m. Mike, thank you so much for being with us today.
6: Well, thank you for having me, and thank you, of course, for all you do behind the scenes to make these concerts happen for the musicians and the community.
5: Right on. Thanks so much, Mike. Jazz in the Park Summer Series is being presented by Just Cake Productions in conjunction with QP 1393. And again, full disclosure, I'm involved in this one. This one is one of my babies. I love this series so much, and I'm so grateful to be able to support it. Thanks to Mike for telling us all about it, and we hope to see you there, Weigel Park, tomorrow night. Right now, we're going to take a break. When we come back, we'll be talking a little bit more. I'm going to get to your texts about this healthcare issue that we've been talking about throughout the show. You can always text in your thoughts. Let us know what you think. 519-792-CKLW. We'll take a break. We'll be right back.
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0: right, folks, let's take a look at the weather forecast. Right now it's 80 degrees Fahrenheit, 27 degrees Celsius out there. Just a lovely day, mainly sunny today. Tonight it's going to be clear, but the temperature will drop down to a low of 16 or 61. We may get some fog patches developing overnight with that temperature drop, and then tomorrow the fog will dissipate in the morning as that sun warms everybody up. It'll be nice and sunny for the day, a high of 28, humidex of 31, and then tomorrow evening dropping down to a low of 17. On Friday, a mix of sun and cloud with a 30% chance of showers, a high of 28 and a low of 16. For your long weekend, cloudy with a 40% chance of showers, high of 25, low of 17 on Saturday. Sunday, a mix of sun and cloud, 40% chance of showers with a high of 26 and a low of 17. And then on Monday, a gorgeous long weekend, sunny with a high of 28 and a low of 18. Right now, it's 80 degrees Fahrenheit. That's 27 degrees Celsius.
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0: It's 27 degrees in Windsor, Essex. Mainly sunny and windy this afternoon. I'm Megan Delorier, AM 800 News. Coming up, crosswalk damages in Chatham and Villarreal fleet being replaced. But first, Windsor police have arrested a man after he was allegedly waving an air rifle outside of his home. On Monday evening around 7:30, police were called to the 1700 block of Cadillac Street for reports of a man waving what appeared to be a rifle. Police say the suspect was screaming and throwing items onto his front lawn while also waving the rifle as children walked by. Officers surrounded the home and the man was arrested. Following a search of the home, police seized an air rifle that closely resembled a real firearm. The 51-year-old man has been charged. Chatham Kent police are asking for the public's help as they investigate an act of mischief that damaged the Veterans Memorial Crosswalk in downtown Erie. According to Chatham Kent police, investigators determined the damage occurred on July 25th at approximately 2 a.m. Police are asking the public who may have witnessed any suspicious activity in the area or those who have surveillance footage to come forward. A Windsor City Councillor wants to make sure that the community benefits from the new Canada-U.S. agreement tied to the Gordie Howe International Bridge. City Council voted to send a letter to the federal government seeking details on the deal and to ask whether Windsor could receive ongoing community funding. Canada paid the $6.4 billion in construction costs and was supposed to receive 100% of toll revenues until it was paid off. However, a new deal would see Canada share 50% of crossing-related revenues with the United States for the first 15 years, and the other 50% going into an economic development fund. Ward 9 Councillor Kieran McKenzie says there have been investments, but the $10 million in community benefits are over.
5: The bridge is going to be here for 100 years. It's been my position and many others for a long time that it shouldn't just be a finite amount, that whatever the community reinvestment fund that you want, whatever you want to call it, should be a function of the tolls that are collected across the entire lifespan of the bridge.
0: During the construction of the bridge, $10 million was set aside to be put toward various infrastructure projects, community programs, and partnerships in Windsor. The Gordie Howe International Bridge is now the most tech-savvy border crossing across the country. Canada Border Services Agency states that they can shift their coverage to open up to 19 passenger lanes and 16 commercial truck lanes. Secondary inspection at the Gordie Howe has specialized lanes for all vehicles, from cars to RVs, buses, buses to limousines. Sydney Kale, the CBSA's district director, says that the Gordie Howe is unique in that it has four garage bays for Border Services officers to conduct thorough searches of vehicles.
6: We have this advanced detection technology here at the Gordie Howe International Bridge that consists of both small-scale and large-scale imaging tools, things like this backscatter X-ray machine, as well as the Rolex machine that examines things like spare tires, propane tanks, and luggage that might have things hidden inside of them.
0: The bridge also has 14 commercial truck examination bays, the most of any border crossing in Canada. Updates to a proposal for a hotel development in Tecumseh aren't enough to sway the opinions of residents living near it. Tecumseh held a public meeting Tuesday night to hear feedback on the development at Manning Road and County Road 42. The proposal includes a four-story hotel, a commercial building, and two drive-through restaurants. The proposal has seen changes to its size and features, with added measures meant to address concerns about privacy, noise, and lighting. However, the changes have done little to ease the concerns of residents. Christine Hardiker lives near the development and says despite the alterations, it will still have a negative impact on the community.
7: We were under the impression that that was going to be residential, just kind of an extension of the residential area that's already there, not commercial. Big plazas with different fast food restaurants and a big hotel that is going to greatly impact our quality of life.
0: A decision will be made at a future council meeting. The federal government has announced a plan to spend $1.6 billion to replace Via Rail's locomotive fleet across Canada. However, the Windsor area will not be included. Transport Minister Stephen McKinnon made the announcement today to replace 45 trains. The Windsor-Quebec City corridor will be excluded from the replacement as the federal government is planning a new high-speed line. The deal will create 1,200 new full-time jobs, with the first trains expected to be delivered by 2031. For the first time since March, a section of Front Road in LaSalle is no longer under construction. The construction barrels were removed Tuesday afternoon, and all four lanes are now open between Beaumier Avenue and Riem Road. The $7.9 million Front Road storm sewer reconstruction project started last summer and resumed earlier this year. Mayor Crystal Melosh says this part of the project took a little bit longer than expected.
8: The last few weeks have just been kind of the cleanup work and the finishing of like the sidewalks and the grass areas. So we did have that one lane closed a little bit longer just to provide a safe passage for our workers in that area.
0: The project aims at reducing flooding risks with partial funding from the Federal Disaster Mitigation and Adaptation Fund. And in sports, the San Jose Sharks made Macklin Celebrini the NHL's highest paid player Wednesday, signing the star center to a 5-year contract extension worth $18.8 million U.S. a season. The 20-year-old from BC surpassed the $18 million average annual value in the 5-year contract that Leo Carlson signed with the Anaheim Ducks earlier this month. Celebrini finished fourth in NHL scoring last season with 115 points, including 45 goals and 70 assists. AM 800 News on air every 30 minutes, online anytime at am800cklw.com. It's 3:36. The forecast is next.
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0: 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Right now it's 27 Celsius, 80 degrees Fahrenheit. Just a lovely day out there. Mainly sunny today. Tonight we are going to remain clear and drop down to a low of 16 or 61. We might even get some fog patches developing overnight and into the morning. So keep an eye out for that if you're up in the early hours. Should be dissipating as soon as that sun comes out tomorrow. And it is going to be a sunny day tomorrow. Just lovely. A high of 28, humidex of 31, and then dropping down to a low of 17 tomorrow night. On Friday, a mix of sun and cloud, 30% chance of showers with a high of 28 and a low of 16. Saturday for your long weekend is looking a little cloudy with a 40% chance of showers, a high of 25 and a low of 17. Starts to lighten up a little bit on Sunday, a mix of sun and cloud with a 40% chance of showers, high of 26 and a low of 17. And then on Monday, a beautiful long weekend for you, sunny, a high of 28 and a low of 18. Right now it's 80 degrees Fahrenheit, that's 27 Celsius.
12: AM 800 traffic. Windsor police reporting a collision on Ypres and Byng. Also, they said there's something going on in front of the mall. Haven't heard an update on where on Howard that is or which direction that's affecting. We also had a text that there is a 3-vehicle collision on Riverside Drive right by Walker. That's causing delays, which was already being delayed due to the construction. The Droulard and Wyandotte closure that's going to be there till October. All that traffic has to go somewhere, and most of it ends up on Riverside Drive. If you have an update on anything happening out on the roads or anything that I just mentioned there, you can always give us a call or a text, 792-2559. That's 792-CKLW.
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0: Welcome back to The Shift. I'm your host, Kristen Siapis, and an interesting story now. An IBM report saying that Canada's data breach costs are hitting record highs. Here to talk about it is Scott Hurst, our CTV correspondent. Scott, how's it going?
14: I'm doing pretty well. How are you?
0: So this is wild. Some interesting numbers we're seeing around data breaches and their costs. Now, tell us, what are we seeing here?
14: Yeah, these costs are really adding up for Canadian companies. And pretty much we could say that technology is infiltrating every aspect of our life. It's hard to get away from it, right?
0: Mm-hmm.
14: And everything seems to be interconnected these days, which is good on one hand, but also it can come at a cost. Data breaches are becoming much more costly now for Canadian companies. That's according, as you mentioned, to this new report from IBM. It shows organizations were forced to pay an average of more than $7.1 million per data breach in 2026. That's up from just under $7 million the year before. And it's not just the money that's adding up. The data breaches are becoming larger and longer lasting. The average breach, according to the report, is exposing roughly 28,500 records. That's up 8% from last year, and it took more than 200 days to detect and contain, really, just the life cycle of the data breach. And so that's why I'm saying it's becoming larger in terms of the cost and lasting longer. Of course, it's not just the businesses that are paying the price. The impact can be felt far and wide, all the way down to us, the consumer, through service interruptions and having our data exposed.
0: Well, I think it's something that a lot of people are afraid of. You know, when you think about how much data is out there and what we share with various companies and what kind of information is out there about us and where these data breaches come from. It's certainly an issue that I think everyone knows about, but it's tough to know, you know, what to do about it. Now, in this report, there's also a clear focus on energy. What does the report say about cyber attacks against Canada's energy industry?
14: A clear focus from attackers on energy and critical infrastructure, as energy organizations reported the highest average costs at more than $9.2 million per incident. That's followed by technology companies. So it's highlighting the growing financial impact these cyber attacks can have on critical infrastructure. Now, according to those behind the study, attackers appear to be increasingly targeting these sectors where disruptions can cause real operational and economic consequences. Now, when we talk about technology, it's hard not to talk about AI. And AI, in this case, when it comes to data breaches, is both helping and hurting. According to the report, organizations that deployed AI in their security operations reported the costs of an average breach to be much lower on average and contain the impacts significantly faster. However, on the other hand, globally, there's been a more than 50% increase in AI-driven attacks. And so it's interesting, when you talk about technology, you can't not talk about artificial intelligence and how it's helping and hurting in this case.
0: Yeah, I mean, we see this argument for and against AI in so many different places. I mean, even just coming down to, you know, on the personal level, when you think about writing an email, if you're writing an email using AI, chances are the person on the other side can use AI to write an email right back to you. When it comes to data breaches, it sounds like it's kind of a similar thing. We can use AI to try to protect ourselves from these breaches, but AI is helping those breaches to become more common, and although the impact might be lessened, it's certainly maybe even easier to start using AI to commit these data breaches as well.
14: And the thing with data breaches, whether it's at a personal level or it's at a business large scale level, they're becoming much harder to detect because AI is allowing them to kind of take away all those telltale signs of thinking this is probably fraudulent or this is probably fake.
0: Yeah, and I feel like, you know, businesses are really having to make this just part of their cybersecurity strategy now, you know, building AI resistant and using AI to protect against data breaches. It's all becoming more complicated for businesses that want to prevent and respond to these attacks.
14: Yeah, on one hand, of course, businesses have to become much more savvy when it comes to protecting their infrastructure, protecting their information, protecting their data. But we often hear, when it comes to law enforcement agencies or, you know, those that investigate cybercrime or technology experts, still, despite how savvy we all are getting, often, more often than not, the cyber criminals appear to be one step ahead.
0: Yeah, they always seem to be. Yeah, for sure. Any other takeaways we should take from this report, Scott?
14: Well, it's just fascinating to hear how complex all of this is because things are so interconnected. It just makes everything about cybercrime and data breaches that much more, as I mentioned, interconnected, where it impacts so much at such a large scale.
0: Yeah, and it is becoming something that we hear about more and more often. You know, those numbers in terms of the financial impact, certainly the huge numbers, and to know that they're just getting bigger and bigger, you know, over 6 million, you know, the average cost of one of these huge data breaches. I mean, that's humongous. It's just unfathomable for some companies, I'm sure.
14: And it's one of those things that, you know, you talk to law enforcement and cybersecurity experts, these numbers are likely, probably only expect it to rise.
0: Yeah, definitely. All right, well, we'll keep an eye on it. Scott, thank you so much for being with us today.
14: Appreciate it. Thank you.
0: That's Scott Hurst, our CTV correspondent, with the cost of data breaches. My goodness, I feel like it really is something that is just becoming more and more common. I'd love to know from your perspective, is it something that you worry about? 519-792-2559. If you've got thoughts about this, please text in or give us a call. Certainly locally we've seen data breaches and the risk of identity theft with various places. Whether or not that's personal data that comes through companies that save your data and you know you expect them to protect it, or just the data breaches that happen with cybersecurity risks, generally, whether or not that's personal data or just within a business, and you hear about businesses being held hostage and all of these things, whether it's the cost of restoring security or the cost of ransomware and whether or not you pay that ransom. My goodness, it is a complicated world. world out there, and the bigger the company, the bigger the risk, and the bigger the price tag sometimes. Is that something that you worry about? I mean, there's so much data that we give, that we put out there. It seems like every moment of our lives is tracked or connected in some way, from the phone in your hand to the communication that you do over social media, over email, and really, even if you are one of the more disconnected people, the companies that you interact with every day are collecting data. It's at the grocery store, it's at local retailers, it's at your healthcare provider, and each one of those systems has a kind of risk associated with it. If that is something that you worry about, I'm curious to know, have you changed your behavior at all? Have you changed the way that you share your information? When they say, hey, can I take your postal code at the checkout, do you willingly give it to them, or do you go, you know what, I'd rather not right now, actually. I'm not going to give you my email address and my postal code. Just let me buy my boots. Thank you so much. It's a lot easier that way. I'll keep my data to myself. Anyway, it's a risk that we know is going on everywhere all the time. Right now, we are going to take a break. When we come back, we've got the weather forecast for you. Stay tuned. 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
0: It is 3:50 here on AM 800, and AM 800 weather is brought to you by the four gaming centers in Windsor and Lakeshore. The heat is on, and there's cold cash waiting to be won. 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Right now, it is 27 Celsius, 80 Fahrenheit out there. Just a lovely day. Mainly sunny today and clear this evening. The temperature is going to drop down tonight to a low of 16 or 61. Nice and cool. We might see some fog patches developing overnight with that that cool weather, and that's going to take us into the morning. However, tomorrow is looking beautiful and sunny, and that fog is going to disappear pretty quickly. We're going up to a high of 28, a humidex of 31 tomorrow, and then a low of 17. On Friday, a mix of sun and cloud, 30% chance of showers with a high of 28 and a low of 16. Saturday, cloudy with a 40% chance of showers, high of 25, low of 17. And then on Sunday, a mix of sun and cloud with a 40% chance of showers again, high of 26 and a low of 17. Should be nice and clear by Sunday evening. And then through to Monday and Tuesday, nothing but clear, sunny skies. Monday is looking gorgeous for your long weekend, high of 28 and a low of 18. Right now, it's 80 Fahrenheit. That's 27 Celsius.
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0: Welcome back to The Shift. Getting to a couple of your texts here. We were talking a little bit earlier with Megan Delorier about that Project Greenlight idea, because we have seen so much vandalism happening in our parks. It's not just limited to one neighborhood. It's not just limited to one area. It is happening all across Windsor, Essex, from Lakeshore to Stony Point, I think, and beyond. It's just all over the place. And so our city councillor, Mark McKenzie, talked about bringing in Project Greenlight cameras into local parks to address that vandalism. We've got a few of your opinions. Thank you to everybody who texted in on this. Kathy texts in and says, regarding the parks, I think it's better to be preventative rather than reactive. Of course, I mean, I think we talked about the price tag with it. If we are preventative, it's potentially a much lower price tag to put in cameras, even in the 200 parks that we have across the city. Even if we just did a few of them, we could have a little bit more of preventative measures with these cameras. My question to you, do you think that they do something? Do you think the cameras actually prevent this kind of vandalism, this kind of crime? Or do you think, you know, unless there is a stronger punishment for these vandals, what are we going to do? And of course, the question is, right now, without these cameras, it makes it very hard to identify who these vandals are at all. So, I mean, if we're looking for something that looks a little bit more like justice, maybe we need these cameras in place so that we can catch these criminals, I suppose, these vandals, and do something with them and hold them accountable for the things that they've done to damage our local parks. Sometimes the price tag, we're talking about some of the destruction that we've seen, getting up over $600,000 of destruction to our city parks in 1 year. Compare that to the cost of cameras, and it really, if they prevent just a little bit, we could see a lower price tag, and of course we're all on the hook for that as taxpayers when we do have that kind of damage. Thank you to this texter who says, well, say that they catch the vandal, what are they going to do to punish them? And I guess we can put the question to you, what would you do to punish someone who is doing this kind of vandalism in a park? Sometimes it's just spray paint, sometimes it's setting fires and causing real permanent damage. I mean, depending on what it takes to rebuild and remediate, sometimes it can be very expensive and time-consuming. We saw in Lakeshore, one of the brand new parks that just opened now is being closed because of vandalism that took place in the public bathrooms there. These are your parks. These are your facilities. What do you want to see done to protect them? Do you want to see more police patrol in the area? Do you want to see something more like park supervisors? The thought occurs to me that a lot of times the security that we need, the safety that we need to prevent this kind of crime is sometimes just having more people in the parks. So if we're looking at this kind of thing happening, in broad daylight, in the afternoon, in the evening, maybe it's just increasing the usage of our parks, making sure that people are out there, that they're enjoying the space, and just the presence of regular residents using the park can sometimes deter some of those vandals. Now, if it is something that's happening, say, overnight or at a time where the park is not heavily populated, maybe this something like this camera can affect it and can maybe cause folks to think twice about doing any kind of vandalism or causing mischief in the parks there. We will see what happens with that coming up, as we explore the idea of adding Project Greenlight to some of our parks. Coming up next, we're going to check in with CTV News Windsor. We've got anchor Stephanie Mazzotti here with us right now to tell us the top stories of the day. Steph, how's it going?
1: It's going good, thank you. Tonight we begin in Superior Court, where a Windsor man was sentenced to prison for a shooting in broad daylight across from a daycare center. This happened nearly 4 years ago. So Daniel Squalls was the individual that was killed that day after he was shot 15 times by Malik Kalu. So Kristen, CTV News, as you know, has been covering the story closely throughout the years. And today, finally, Michelle Molesky was in court to hear from the judge and how long Kalu will be in prison for. And obviously, Kristen, a lot of different aspects to this story. But for the fact that the shooting happened, again, 15 shots outside of a daycare center, very, very concerning. So we are finally able to wrap up this court case.
0: Oh, this is terrible.
1: This next story, if you have a sensitive stomach, it may not be for you. So this is a nurse we are talking about who specializes in traumatic wounds, and he is being credited for his medical training for surviving a terrifying fall. So I won't give you all the details, but here's the gist of it. So he and his friends were climbing the tallest mountain in Montana when all of a sudden he slipped on some rocks and fell. So you don't think that's too much of a big deal. But when he rolled over, he realized that one of his trekking poles was lodged into the side of his chest and then out through his back. So, Kristen, this story is very, very hard to watch for our viewers. We do give a warning prior to it airing in the newscast today. But you might have to close your eyes once or twice. We basically learn here no major organ was hit, and he decided to walk 16 kilometers back to safety before he was brought to hospital to get the pole removed from his body. So, Kristen, I can barely walk 16 kilometers, let alone walking it up a mountain, let alone walking it back down the mountain with this trekking pole like impaled in my body.
0: Oh my goodness, incredible. Stephanie, that is wild. I have to say, I saw the photo, and for our viewers and our listeners out there, it's not as gory as you might imagine. It looks almost surreal to see this person with a pole sticking out of their body, but to imagine, just as you say, this was my reaction also. I can't walk 16 kilometers a day. 16 kilometers with a pole sticking out of my body? I don't think so. Oh my word.
1: I know, and I do want to warn our viewers that, okay, you saw that and that was one photo.
0: Yes.
1: So we probably showed 20 different photos.
0: Oh yeah, no, okay. I just saw the sanitized version.
1: It's a longer piece, about 3 minutes, but this is really one of those stories that is unbelievable, and that no one else would be able to handle that situation, you know, unless it was, you know, an individual like that in the medical field who simply, you know, talking into the camera saying, hey, I looked at myself. Oh, I thought, hey, this isn't life threatening. Like, I can walk back. Like, it's incredible. Like, a lot of people would pass out just being in that situation alone.
0: Unbelievable, Steph. Well, we will definitely look out for that one. Thank you so much.
1: Anytime. Thank you.
0: All right. Well, to see a little more on that story, you've got to tune in CTV Windsor News at 6, or, you know, just to preempt yourself a little bit. The photos are online if you want to give yourself a little heads up if you're worried about being queasy on that one. My goodness. But just the phenomenal nature of the human spirit. My God. All right. We are going to take a break right now. When we come back, we've got news up next. Stay tuned. 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
6: 27 degrees in Windsor, Essex, mainly sunny and windy this afternoon. I'm Megan Delorier, AM 800 News. Up, a man arrested for waving an air rifle and construction barrels removed from Front Road. But first, a Windsor man has been sentenced to 9 years in prison for a killing nearly 4 years ago. 24-year-old Daniel Squalls was shot at 15 times in November 2022 by Malik Kalu. Squalls suffered 6 gunshot wounds. A local jury convicted Kalu of manslaughter back in April. Today, Justice Maria Caracia sentenced Kalu to 9 years, saying gun violence cannot be tolerated in the community. She gave Kalu credit for his age, being a first-time offender, harsh jail conditions, and previous incidents when he was attacked in jail. A 51-year-old man has been charged after allegedly waving an air rifle in a residential neighborhood. Windsor police officers were called to the 1700 block of Cadillac Street around 7:30 Monday evening for reports of a man waving what appeared to be a rifle. Police say officers learned that the suspect was screaming, throwing items onto his front lawn, and waving the rifle as children walked nearby. Officers surrounded the home, and the man exited about 10 minutes later and was arrested. Police seized an air rifle after searching the home and say it closely resembled a real firearm. The man has been charged. Windsor City Council is looking for more answers about the new Canada-U.S. agreement involving the Gordie Howe International Bridge. On Monday, Council approved sending a letter to Ottawa asking for clarification on the deal and whether it includes new opportunities for Windsor. The $6.4 billion bridge was paid for by Canada, and the original deal had Ottawa collecting 100% of toll revenues until it was paid off. However, a new deal would see Canada share 50% of crossing-related revenues with the U.S. for the first 15 years, and the other 50% going into an economic development fund. Ward 9 Councillor Kieran McKenzie says the funds collected from tolls could be a huge revenue stream for Windsor and Detroit.
5: That's going to affect traffic flows and traffic patterns across our community and create, frankly, the need for further investment on infrastructure maintenance, which it has for the border infrastructure has been a source of, impacting municipal budgets for road maintenance for decades now.
6: McKenzie says it's important to clarify whether Windsor will receive any ongoing community funding. Updates to a proposed hotel development in Tecumseh aren't easing concerns for nearby residents. About 50 people attended a public meeting Tuesday night on the plans for Manning Road and County Road 42. The proposal includes a four-story, 92-room hotel, a commercial building, and two drive-through restaurants. While the developer has revised the project to address privacy, noise, and lighting concerns, residents told council during the meeting Tuesday that the changes don't go far enough. Christine Hardiker lives near the development and says residents are worried about the added garbage, a lack of privacy, and the noise pollution.
7: It's just been a big concern that is forcing some people to potentially make the decision to have to move out of the community that they've lived in for so long.
6: Several questions were also raised about the additional safety risks that a new hotel could pose. Council is expected to receive a final report in the coming months. The Liberal government plans to eliminate the financial contribution requirement for streamers set by the CRTC. Canadian Press reporter Lisa Laporte has more.
8: A court document submitted by the Attorney General's office on July 17th says the government plans to replace the requirement with federal funding and publish the new policy directive to the broadcast regulator in the coming weeks. Ottawa said early last month it would issue a new policy directive after the CRTC increased contributions for large streaming services from 5% to 15%.
6: The move was made after the U.S. stated the legislation was making trade unfair. And drivers in LaSalle will feel more at ease as a section of Front Road is no longer under construction. The barrels were removed Tuesday afternoon, and for the first time since March, all four lanes are now open between Beaumier Avenue and Riem Road. The work on Front Road was being done in phases as part of the $7.9 million storm sewer reconstruction project. Mayor Crystal Melosh says crews are now working on the pumping stations at G. Craig Park and near the River Dance building on Adams Lane.
9: Adams Lane residents may have a little bit of disruption just with equipment on the area, but that would be it. Like I said, Front Road is fully open and operational. There's no more issues with that being closed down. But this is the next phase of the project is the pumping stations. And then about a little over a year from now, we'll see the work on the retention pond behind the event centers.
6: The work included the installation of underground stormwater pipes, storm chambers, and catch basins. Now time for your AM 800 Business Report. DoorDash is building its own drone delivery service, including its own aircraft. The company is developing a new business called DoorDash Air after receiving air carrier certification from the FAA. The certification allows the company to legally operate a commercial drone delivery service in the United States. DoorDash has not said when the drones will begin delivering food to customers. On the markets as they close, Dow Jones is trading down 1,057 points. NASDAQ is down 340. TSX in the negative 458 points. Gold is trading up at $40.65 U.S. an ounce. Oil is up at $84.96 U.S. a barrel. And the Canadian dollar trading up at 71.19 U.S. Today's AM 800 News poll question, should the city expand its Project Greenlight security cameras from downtown into Windsor's parks to address rising vandalism? Let us know at AM800CKLW.com. Yesterday, we asked which of the three border crossings in Windsor is your preferred choice. Of nearly 1,400 responses, 64% said the Gordie Howe. 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Kristen will have your forecast next.
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0: 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Let's take a look at the forecast out there right now. It's 26 Celsius, 79 Fahrenheit. Tonight, clearing early this evening. Fog patches developing overnight with a low of 12 or 54. That just dropped. My goodness, it is going to be nice and cool this evening. Tomorrow, sunny, fog patches dissipating in the morning with a lovely day, a high of 29, a humidex of 35. Tomorrow evening, dropping all the way down to a low of 14 or 57. On Friday, we've got a mix of sun and cloud, 30% chance of showers with a high of 28 and a low of 16. On Saturday, cloudy, a 40% chance of showers with a high of 25 and a low of 17. That looks like it's going to start breaking up over Sunday. A mix of sun and cloud with a 40% chance of showers, a high of 26 and a low of 17. Monday and Tuesday looking sunny and bright. On Monday for your long weekend, we've got a high of 28 and a low of 18. Tuesday looks like a high of 29. Right now, it's 79 Fahrenheit. That's 26 Celsius.
14: 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Alfa Romeo, supporting Windsor's community. A big stick tap to those traffic heroes who texted in that the collision that was on Walker and Riverside Drive is all cleared up, but there is still some backups going eastbound from Walker to Moy, that due to the construction that has Drouillard and Wyandotte closed, and that intersection will be closed until October 23rd. Besides that, seems like Things are moving pretty smoothly out there. Windsor police did, a little bit ago, say there was a collision on Ypres at Bing. Don't have an update on that one either. If you do happen to see something, give us a call or be a traffic hero texter. 792-2559, the number to call or text, 792-CKLW.
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0: Welcome back. You're listening to The Shift. I am your host, Kristen Siapis, hanging out with you this Wednesday afternoon. I almost said Friday again. Is it just wishful thinking? It's Wednesday, guys. It's Wednesday. We are almost there. Two more days, right? It's good. It's because the weather's nice and I have a Friday mood on. That's what it is. I'm feeling kind of chill. Anyway, you know what makes me feel great is hanging out with the one and only Megan Delorier. And I get to kick off every hour of this show hanging out with her, talking about the news stories that are making headlines today. She's going to tell us about what is happening in the world right now. Meg, what is happening?
1: Yeah, we talked about this one a couple of days ago in terms of the town of Tecumseh. They held a public meeting last night for residents to, you know, express their concerns and come by and talk about a proposed development that's in Tecumseh. Come see at the corner of Manning Road and County Road 42. So we had talked about this had kind of gone to council last August. Obviously, when it first went to council, many residents came out and expressed many concerns for an array of different things, you know, privacy concerns, noise, lighting. And what was originally being proposed was a five-story hotel, a commercial building, and four drive-through restaurants. After receiving all of that feedback, the developer, you know, went back, revised the plans, and was instead now proposing a four-story hotel, still having the commercial building and two drive-through restaurants, but kind of moving the hotel and the commercial building and the restaurants kind of more so away from the established neighborhood that was already there.
0: It looked like it was going to get a little bit calmer. It seemed like something that residents were looking for in terms of the development.
1: Well, residents are still not happy.
0: Unsurprisingly, I suppose.
1: Yeah, they went to council last night. There was about 50 people who were actually at the meeting.

0: and still saying that, you know, she still believes that it's going to have a negative impact on the community. She said like they were under the impression that that vacant land was actually going to be residential, not commercial. And so, you know, they are not really happy with even having the changes that were made within that plan. You know, still expressing a lot of concerns over, you know, added garbage, still that lack of privacy, having this commercial development, you know, behind their homes. Obviously, not a lot of noise and lighting still going on there. You know, after all of that, you know, council, they have not made a decision. All these, you know, concerns are going to kind of be still compiled into another report and will be presented to council again at a later date. But, you know, overall, I don't think the original concerns, you know, even though it seems like in, they may have been addressed, they're still there. There are those underlying issues are still there. And so, you know, it's kind of unclear as to how Tecumseh Council will vote at, on this one when it does come back.
1: It's sort of like the question of how far do you want us to scale this back?
0: Right.
1: If this is the development and this is what we're going to be looking at is something more commercial and it's got some of these elements, it almost seems like no matter how far we scale it back, residents aren't going to be happy because it's not really the kind of development that they were looking for.
0: Right.
1: And I always wonder about stories like this because I think it positions residents in as the villains in this story, right?
0: Yeah.
1: They have to come forward and say like, well, I don't like this and like nothing's making these people happy.
0: Mm-hmm.
1: But there may be some valid concerns in there. Do we know how that's being addressed now moving forward?
0: Yeah, so the town is now going to have to still speak with the developer, with their engineers, kind of look at all the concerns that were still brought up and, you know, kind of get clarity on you know, that plan in a whole as a whole and how, you know, those concerns can still be addressed moving forward. You know, I think it's unfortunate. Like, I understand what you're saying in terms of, you know, you don't want to villainize the residents, but I think it's unfortunate when you do see developments like this come forward. You know, you do have communities like Tecumseh, and, you know, this is obviously on the border of Lakeshore that are growing very, very quickly.
1: Mm-hmm.
0: And so, you know, the hotel that's the Holiday Inn that's just down the street, which is technically in Lakeshore lands, you know, they're consistently booked. They are very, very, very busy. So, you know, it's hard when you look at that and you know the demand is there. The demand is there for another hotel, you know, off the 401 in a great spot, really.
1: Mm-hmm.
0: Because other than that, that means you're either coming into the city for a hotel, into downtown Windsor for a hotel. And other than that, where are you going for a hotel, right? So there's certain aspects where I understand where residents may be unhappy, but you look at the need and, you know, maybe they don't need to have two drive-throughs. You know, when a block away, there's Manning Road at County Road 22, which is, you know, packed with different, you know, restaurants and fast food chains. Mm-hmm. But I think when you look at different aspects of it, I think there is a need for some of these items to be there. And, you know, if that residential neighborhood is large and when it comes to commercial space, you know, maybe you do need a dentist's office there, or maybe you do need, you know, a small pharmacy or whatever the case may be. So I think it's hard. I understand, you know, people don't want it in their backyards. I get it, but you also want the growth. You want, you know, different amenities and things like that. So
1: yeah. And
0: it's
1: if you've
0: hard.
1: Been living there a long time, you go, this is a nice, quiet area.
0: Right.
1: This is not what what I expected. I know one of the concerns is that, you know, folks are going to be moving out of the area if that's the case. Then that might be the answer. The answer might be that the city is rising up around you and it's time to move to a quieter space.
0: Right.
1: I don't know.
0: Yeah.
1: All right. Well, we'll see what happens and whether or not we can balance that out.
0: Absolutely.
1: Or Tecumseh can figure that out. Thanks, Meg.
0: You're welcome.
1: All right, coming up next, looks like we've got some good news, dare I say, in the employment world. There's a report saying that Canadian employers plan to increase hiring by year end. We're going to be digging into that and finding out what that means. If you're looking for a job or if you're looking to hire, what does that mean for you out there in the employment world? We're going to take a break. When we come back, we'll be digging in right after this. Stay tuned. 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

0: good news, maybe, coming from Canadian employers. There is a report coming from Robert Half on the state of Canadian hiring, revealing that nearly 6 in 10 Canadian employers plan to increase hiring before the end of 2026. Some good news for job seekers out there. Now, here to dig in on this report is David Bolton. He's a regional director for Robert Half. David, thank you so much for joining us this afternoon.
1: Good afternoon. Thanks for having me. It's great to be here.
0: All right. Tell us now, it seems like some good news coming from this report. What can we discover from the state of Canadian hiring?
1: Yeah, it was a really interesting survey. So Robert Half is typically associated more with the professional white-collared recruitment landscape. So that's your accountants, IT professionals, HR managers, legal. And we conducted a survey of about 1,400 people across Canada. And the sentiment was that about 58% of employees are looking to add permanent headcount to their team through the second half of the year. And that's up from the start of the year, which was about 55%. And then in addition to that, we've got about 48%, I think it was, that are also looking to add contract interim staff to their team as well. So the general market is feeling like there's a progression of optimism, and the survey showed some positive signs.
0: Yeah, that's great to see. I think, you know, as the demand grows, you know, we really need to meet the demand for jobs that we have, you know, Canadians out of work, and we want to make sure that they have roles to move into. What does the landscape look like? I mean, is the jobs that are being created, does that match the workforce at this point?
1: It doesn't. I think where we're seeing clients looking to add to their teams is in more specialist skills. We aren't in a world where it was just adding headcount for expansion. We're adding headcount with a very deliberate, intentional need. That could be a technical skill set. It could be an interpersonal skill set. We're hearing AI being thrown around a lot. And yes, that is part of it, but companies are diligent to where they add heads. It's not just maybe a straight replacement of a position when it becomes available, but really thinking, where can I add somebody to my business that's going to help that organization grow? Or where can I add to my business that's going to just help our business achieve what its goals are for 2026?
0: What are some of the challenges that these companies are facing in filling these roles?
1: So there is obviously AI, and I think that is a huge part when it comes to hiring at the moment. If we go back maybe 12 months ago, AI was seen as this utopian way of streamlining a recruitment process. And whilst implementing AI into a recruitment process can be beneficial, we've also seen what has been termed AI slop when it comes to resumes being turned over that are maybe not an accurate representation of a candidate. It can make it really easy for people to apply to jobs now because there's AI tools out there that will just apply to anything that matches maybe a keyword search. So that's creating different dimensions to hiring. A, how do you screen people? But B, how do you apply for roles as well? So it's becoming harder for people to maybe identify who is truly talented or qualified individual for a role when there's a lot more noise, a lot more maybe AI interpretation of information going on at the same time.
0: Do we know what the most in-demand roles are?
1: So the roles themselves will vary depending on what maybe industry or niche you're in. But it's truly looking at roles that are value add to an organization. Whether that is a technical competency, a technical skill set, whether it is a systems sales get, that could be niche to an industry. For us and the areas that we look at, we've seen that legal has probably got some of the highest hiring demands through the second part of this year. Mm. Marketing and creative roles are up there as well as a HR. So those three sectors that we look at, about two-thirds of those organizations, if not three-quarters in the legal space, are looking to add people through the second part of this year.
0: Well, with these industries and these specific roles in mind, what can job seekers do to make themselves more available for roles like this, or more attractive as they look to apply to some of these roles?
1: If I was a job seeker out there now, one of the big things I'd be focusing on is leveraging more than just my resume, be that going through networking events, connecting with people in organizations, maybe using tools like LinkedIn to see what connections I've got within an organization that can maybe put my resume slightly higher up on a pile of resumes for a job. we're seeing it's so easy for hundreds of people to apply for a job now. So if you're looking for a role, I would really encourage you to step away from just sitting behind a screen and blindly applying for things and think about your network. So networking events, or in the case of Robert Half, how can I partner with an agency? How can I speak to a Robert Half that can maybe help put me in front of an organization that I would want to work with?
0: Mm-hmm. Anything else that you want to leave with folks on this study? Some key takeaways that we should really be focusing on here.
1: Yeah, I mean, look, it's obviously a snapshot of the employment market in the areas that Robert Half specialises in. So whilst it does give an indication of a promising second half of the year, we're always very conscious that this is in the areas that Robert Half looks at. But I think if I look at this from what we see within our clients, there is an appetite to grow and there's an appetite to hire. But just think really carefully about how you want to approach a job search or how you want to approach finding maybe a candidate in the market. Because with that demand for talent becoming rarer, it does get harder. And you've just got to think outside the box sometimes in terms of how do I find a job or how do I find a great employee to come and work for me.
0: All right. Some great things to think about, you know, as we go through the second half of the year. Some optimism and maybe some direction to help us out if we are in the position of hiring or looking for a job ourselves. Thank you, David.
1: Thank you.
0: That's David Bolton, the regional director for Robert Half, with that report telling us 58% of Canadian employers planning to increase hiring by year end. So lots of opportunity out there for those who are looking in those fields. Right now, we're going to take a break. When we come back, we're going to have the weather for you. Stay tuned. 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

0: 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Right now it's 26 Celsius, that's 79 Fahrenheit. Lovely day out there. Clearing early this evening with fog patches developing overnight as the temperature plummets to a low of 12 or 54. Tomorrow, sunny with some fog patches dissipating in the morning, going up to a warm high of 29 with a humidex of 35 tomorrow. But it is going to cool down tomorrow evening down to a low of 14 or 57. On Friday, a mix of sun and cloud with a 30% chance of showers, a high of 28 and a low of 16. On Saturday, cloudy with a 40% chance of showers, a high of 25 and a low of 17. Sunday, a mix of sun and cloud, another 40% chance of showers for that long weekend. Hopefully we don't get too much of it. A high of 26 and a low of 17. But Monday is looking just lovely. Sunny with a high of 28, a low of 18. And again, sunny looking at your Tuesday for next week, a high of 28. Right now it's 79 Fahrenheit, that's 26 Celsius.
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2: Degrees in Windsor Essex, mainly sunny and windy for this afternoon. I'm Megan Delorier, AM 800 News. 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Coming up, Tecumseh residents unhappy with a proposed development and DoorDash moving to drone service. But first, Windsor police have arrested a man after he was allegedly waving an air rifle outside of his home. On Monday evening around 7:30, police were called to the 1700 block of Cadillac Street for reports of a man waving what appeared to be a rifle. Police say the suspect was screaming and throwing items onto his front lawn while also waving the rifle as children walked by. Officers surrounded the home and the man was quickly arrested. Following a search of the home, police seized an air rifle that closely resembled a real firearm. The 51-year-old man has been charged. A Windsor man has been sentenced following a killing in November 2022. Malik Kalu was sentenced to 9 years in prison today by Justice Maria Caracia. 24-year-old Daniel Squalls was shot at 15 times by Kalu and suffered 6 gunshot wounds. Kalu was convicted of manslaughter in April by a local jury. Caracia gave Kalu credit for his age, being a first-time offender, harsh jail conditions, and previous incidents when he was attacked in jail. Windsor City Council wants more information on the new agreement that changes how revenues from the Gordie Howe International Bridge will be shared. Council voted to ask the federal government for clarification on the deal and whether there are community benefits available for Windsor. Canada paid $6.4 billion for the bridge, and the original deal had Ottawa collecting 100% of the toll revenues until it was paid off. A new deal would see Canada share 50% of toll revenues with the U.S. for the first 15 years, and the other 50% going into an economic development fund. Ward 9 Councillor Karen McKenzie says the question is whether Windsor and Detroit should have a portion of the revenue.
3: Now that the conversation's happening, the deal's been opened up once again, I think all things are on the table, and we should at the very least be advocating on our own behalf for something that I think was always something that should have happened in fairness to begin with.
2: The Gordie Howe Bridge officially opened to traffic on Monday morning after 8 years of construction. Despite changes to a proposed development in Tecumseh, nearby residents remain opposed. Tecumseh Council heard feedback Tuesday night on plans for a four-story hotel, a commercial building, and two drive-thrus at the corner of Manning Road and County Road 42. The developer says revisions were made to reduce privacy, noise, and lighting impacts. However, residents argued that the changes fall short. About 50 people attended the meeting, with those who spoke continuing to voice opposition to the project. Christine Hardiker lives near the development and says as a mother, she's worried for her children and the other kids in the neighborhood.
4: I just think that that is the perfect location for somebody who wants to do criminal activity. Like I said, drugs, guns, human trafficking, it's a big deal.
2: A final report will be presented to council at a future meeting where a decision on the rezoning will be made. The federal government says it plans to spend $1.6 billion to replace 45 of Via Rail's aging locomotives. Transport Minister Stephen McKinnon made the announcement today in Montreal. He says the trains will be built by a Switzerland-based company.
5: Stadler will complete the final assembly of up to 36 locomotives in Canada, with much of the work taking place at this very facility in Montreal. The facility will also serve as the long-term maintenance hub for the new fleet, marking the first time in decades that passenger locomotives for Via Rail will be assembled domestically.
2: The first trains are expected to be delivered by 2031. A busy roadway in LaSalle is no longer under construction. For the first time since March, construction barrels within a section of Front Road have been removed, and all four lanes are now open between Beaumier Avenue and Riem Road. The $7.9 million storm sewer reconstruction project started last summer and resumed earlier this year, with the work being done in phases. Mayor Crystal Melosh says the town has not switched to the new system just yet, as crews are building the new pumping stations.
6: I know people would expect that once they see all those barrels go away, that that means it's all done, but it's not. There's the next phase of the project. So hopefully everyone can bear with us and realize that this is going to take some time to have the whole system up and going, but we're moving in the right direction.
2: The new pump stations are being installed at G. Craig Park and near the Riverdance building on Adams Lane. And DoorDash is building its own drone delivery service, including its own aircraft.
7: The company's robotics and autonomy team is developing a new business called DoorDash Air after receiving air carrier certification from the FAA. The certification allows the company to legally operate a commercial drone delivery service in the United States. The service will eventually be available within the company's delivery app. DoorDash has not said when its drones will begin delivering food to customers. I'm Daniel Martindale.
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Right now it is 26 degrees Celsius, 79 degrees Fahrenheit. Tonight, clearing early this evening, with fog patches developing overnight as the temperature drops down to a low of 12 or 54. Tomorrow, sunny with fog patches dissipating in the morning, a high of 29, humid X of 35. Warm and beautiful tomorrow, but then cooler again tomorrow night, a low of 14 or 57. For Friday, a mix of sun and cloud, a 30% chance of showers with a high of 28 and a low of 16. And then for your long weekend, cloudy with a 40% chance of showers on Saturday, a high of 25 and a low of 17. Sunday, a mix of sun and cloud with a 40% chance of showers, high of 26 and a low of 17. And for your long weekend Monday, sunny with a high of 28 and a low of 18. Looking just lovely that day. Right now, it's a gorgeous day out there, 79 Fahrenheit, 26 degrees Celsius.

0: 800 traffic, sorry for the delay there. Just got a call that there's a collision on Walker Road at La Panne, and emergency vehicles are on scene there. I'm not entirely sure which lane that one's blocking, but a big thank you to the caller who gave that. Also, I also got another call while Kristen was doing the weather that northbound on Provincial right at Cabana, there's glass on the road. So some glass on the road, northbound Provincial at Cabana. So just a heads up for that. If you happen to spot any other issues on the roads, we'd love to hear from you. You can always give us a call or send us a text. That's 792-CKLW or 792-2559.
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0: 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Regular $176.9, no change in that. That's on the high end of the gas prices. And for diesel, it's actually going to be going down 2 cents a liter to $2.17.9. 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

0: that conversation. We had been talking a little bit earlier today about the challenges and the costs of healthcare and how much healthcare really does cost us. Well, it costs a lot more, I think, if you're looking to pay out of pocket. Now, Alberta is launching a self-referral system that allows residents to pay out of pocket for medical testing like MRIs, CT scans, ultrasounds, and X-rays without a doctor's referral. This goes into effect this Friday. We wanted to see a little bit about how this might affect us here in Ontario. Is that something that we think might happen here in Ontario? And what can we expect from the Premier on this? And we are going to talk with France Genenas, the Ontario NDP health critic. We have France on the line with us right now. Thanks for joining us, France.
1: My pleasure, Kristen.
0: Now, when you see this news, what's your first reaction when you see that Alberta is moving this forward and allowing folks to start paying out of pocket? What is your concern or what are your thoughts about how it might hit us here in Ontario?
1: My first concern is Medicare, care based on needs, not on ability to pay, is a program that defines us as Canadian, as Ontarian. It has been there since Tommy Douglas brought it. Whether you're a newborn without a penny to your name, you get the care you need. And this program in Alberta is one more step toward privatization, and privatization basically destroys Medicare. There is a lot of money to be made off of the back of sick people. Big corporation in the U.S. know that full well. They want to come into Ontario. They want to come into Canada big time. There is a lot of money to be made here. They know that. They will make millions and billions of dollars, but that will be at the expense of people access to care and at the expense of a program that defines us. The rich will get top-notch care, I would say, faster than what they have now, way faster. The rest of us, we will all suffer.
0: Well, and we see, you know, this conversation comes up all the time. I think, you know, there's this push to start moving towards private clinics and things like that. It's already happening in Ontario to some extent with things like cataracts and hip replacements and things that are covered by OHIP, that moving to more out-of-pocket opportunity. Now, with this happening in Alberta, I mean, do you see the beginning steps in Ontario leading to something like this as well?
1: We have a government in Ontario and a minister of health in Ontario that has one priority, that is to privatize as much of our healthcare system as possible before their mandate is over, before the next election. The number of private clinics that meets with her, that gets support, that gets funded, is just out of this world, like a 300% increase in funding to private clinic, a 1% increase to our public hospital. Just to give you the size of the differences. They are bound and determined. So far, the people of Ontario have pushed back, but it's becoming more and more difficult because of the underfunding of our hospital system, of our home care system, of our mental health and addiction, et cetera, et cetera. People are saying, well, that doesn't meet my need. That doesn't meet my expectation. Mm-hmm. I didn't expect to wait that long. I didn't expect to be treated in a hallway. And then the government is there. Well, there's a solution to that, and the solution is always the same,
0: yeah.
1: Privatization. It does not have to be. We can take all of the hundreds of millions of dollars going down the pockets of private investors already and make sure that we provide the care that people expect and that meets their needs in the public system where, as I said, no matter your get care based on your needs,
0: right,
1: not on your ability
0: to
1: pay.
0: Now, Now, the Ontario NDP certainly has been very outspoken, yourself included, on what it means to oppose this private health care. Now, there is still the argument on the other side saying that the public system has impossible backlogs, the wait times are incredible, and we have people who are willing to pay to clear out some of that backlog, to get themselves off of those lists if we do open more of these private clinics. If it's not the way to clear out that backlog, to open these private pay clinics to offer these out of pocket scans and things like that, what would the solution be if the NDP wants to clear the backlog and keep things moving and bring better health care to Ontarians?
1: So first, this is a strategy that has been done in many other countries. It has been done in the UK. It has been done in Australia. It has been done in many other countries where they say, oh, the wait list is so long, people are willing to pay, we will. The strategy never, never works.
0: Mm-hmm.
1: If you're extra rich, it works good. For the rest of us, the staff to do those MRI and CT scans and all of this, there's not thousands of them unemployed in Ontario. They all work. So think about it. You have a choice. You can work day shift, afternoon shift, night shift, weekends, statutory holidays, or you can go to a private clinic, work 9 to 5 Monday to Friday. Who do you figure has the advantage in recruiting more staff? The private sector. Mm-hmm. So it is a strategy that has been trialed many, many times. There's lots of documentation, hardcore data that shows it's not going to improve wait times. It's not going to improve hallway healthcare one bit. By giving rich people the opportunity to jump the queue and be at the front of the line.
0: Now,
1: so that's for one. The second
0: right.
1: is that we know how to fix this. We know how to provide. We have provided good quality care to people for a long time. Make sure that you support people at home through home care, so frail elderly don't end up in the hospital. Make sure that you have staffing ratio so that nurses don't burn out because the workload is impossible for human beings. We know how to fix our healthcare system. It has worked good for decades. It is not working good right now because the government does not want it to work good, so that enough of us will say we're ready for something else, and the something else is fill the pocket of rich U.S. investors who want private clinics in Ontario.
0: Mm-hmm. Now, what do you say to people who we had somebody called in earlier today. We were talking about the difference between private and public health care and the costs associated with it. And one of our callers who called in today said, I waited for a scan. It was something that I needed or perhaps it was a procedure. It was something that I needed and I waited and waited. I couldn't get the care that I needed here in Ontario. I went over the border. I went to the States, pulled my money out of my pocket. Lo and behold, I got great. Grade A level care, absolutely fantastic, start to finish. You know, what's stopping us from having this kind of care here in Ontario if people are willing to pay for it? Now, I have to say, personally, I understand, the difference between that two-tier system that creates. But who are we to stop people if they're going to go over to the States and pay for it anyway?
1: The big difference is that once you bring private clinic into Ontario, is that you make the public system worse. Means that not only are the people willing to pay that are going to pay, but all of us will have to start paying. The second thing about private clinic is that they always find a way to bill you extra. Mm-hmm. We do hip replacement in Ontario. We do thousands of them every single week. But if you go to a private clinic, they're going to want to use the titanium hip replacement.
0: Mm-hmm.
1: And it's going to cost you $5,000. Or you can go and wait 5 months or 5 years or whatever in the public system. They always find a way to bill you more, and people will go into debt. Look at the number of people in the States who declare bankruptcy because they got sick. None of this happened in Ontario. None of this happened in Canada because we have Medicare. All of this is about to happen because as you get more and more worried about your health, you've been diagnosed with a serious disease, and then the private sector knows that there's a lot of money to be made off mm-hmm. the back of sick people, and they find a way to your wallet, and they find a way to put you in to declare bankruptcy.
0: All right. Well, that's all the time that we have for this topic today, but we really appreciate your perspective on this and sharing your thoughts as the NDP health critic. Thank you so much for being with us this afternoon.
1: My pleasure, Kristen. Talk to you soon.
0: Thank Bye-bye. You. That's Franca Gelinas, the MPP for Nickel Belt and the NDP health critic on the opportunity now that we might have in Ontario now eyeing some of that legislation that's coming through in Alberta, allowing residents to pay out of pocket for things like MRIs, CT scans, ultrasounds, and X-rays without a doctor's referral. We'll have to see how that unfolds in our neighboring province, and we'll see how that unfolds here in Ontario as well, whether it gets adopted. Right now, we're going to take a break. When we come back, we've got lots more for you. Stay tuned. 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

0: 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Right now it's 26 Celsius, 79 Fahrenheit. The Humidex still feeling like 29 or 84 out there. A lovely summer day. Clearing early this evening, and then the temperature is going to drop all the way down to a low of 12 or 54. We might see some fog patches developing overnight, and then looking at tomorrow, sunny. That fog's going to disappear early in the morning, and then we're headed up to a high of 29, a Humidex of 35. Tomorrow evening, just a lovely night, a low of 14 or 57, just a few clouds on the horizon there. On Friday, a mix of sun and cloud with a 30% chance of showers, a high of 28 and a low of 16. A bit cloudy to kick off your long weekend. Saturday, cloudy with a 40% chance of showers, a high of 25, a low of 17. And then Sunday, a mix of sun and cloud with a 40% chance of showers, high of 26 and a low of 17. Monday, for your long weekend, sunny and a high of 28 and a low of 18 on Monday evening. Tuesday next week, looking lovely, sunny and a high of 29. Right now, 79 Fahrenheit, that's 26 Celsius.
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0: You know, folks, we do get this question all the time, I think, with our healthcare system. It is expensive. It's difficult to run. And some of the critics, of course, saying that Canada's system is very expensive to run when it's compared to other countries with public healthcare. It is among the highest and the most expensive. Now, critics of our healthcare system are going to say that across the board, we can be more strategic with the way that we use our resources, with the way that we use those funds. And it is unnecessary. High cost. My question for you, would you rather pay out of pocket for that health care, or are you happy with the insurance that we have, our OHIP taking care of everything for us? A little earlier, we were talking about the cost of public health care being around a little more than $6,000 per person. For the average family of four, it's over $21,000 altogether. Now, if you're paying for two adults and two kids, $21,000 over 12 months. We had some folks texting and saying, you know, that doesn't sound that bad. But then, you know, if you're not getting the care that you want, would you be willing to pay over and above that to go to a private clinic? Well, we'll see what happens here in Ontario after Alberta rolls it out. Of course, you can always text in and let us know what your opinion is on it. 519-792-CKLW, 519-792-2559. I'll say on my behalf, I am perfectly happy to have the health care that we have, although I will admit I haven't had the hallway medicine that some have been forced to endure with some of the wait times and some of the challenges, you know, in our healthcare system. I haven't been stuck in that pinch, although I've had some family members who have, and it's no fun, but at least at the end of the day, you're not going into thousands and thousands of dollars in debt as we have we've seen in the American system. Yeah, we've got a couple of texters saying down with privatization. There's always that fear of that two-tiered healthcare system. If you start to open up those pay out-of-pocket clinics and stuff like that, and, you know, are we providing better care or more care to people with more money? Is that something that goes against our values as Canadians? That question is constantly being challenged in the face of rising healthcare costs, and we'll always have to work out what that means for us. Right now, we are going to take a break. When we come back, we've got news for you up next. Stay tuned. 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
0: 26 degrees in Windsor, Essex, mainly sunny and windy for this afternoon. I'm Megan Delorier, AM 800 News. AM 800 News is brought to you by St. Clair College in Windsor and Chatham, the home of Saints Nation. Coming up, a crosswalk damaged in Chatham and Via Rail fleet being replaced. But first, a Windsor man has been sentenced to 9 years in prison for a killing nearly 4 years ago. 24-year-old Daniel Squalls was shot at 15 times in November 2022 by Malik Kalu. Squalls suffered 6 gunshot wounds. A local jury convicted Kalu of manslaughter back in April. Today, Justice Maria Caracia sentenced Kalu to 9 years, saying gun violence cannot be tolerated in the community, but she gave Kalu credit for his age, being a first-time offender, harsh jail conditions, and previous incidents when he was attacked in jail. A 51-year-old man has been charged after allegedly waving an air rifle in a residential neighborhood. Windsor police officers were called to the 1700 block of Cadillac Street around 7:30 p.m. Monday for reports of a man waving what appeared to be a rifle. Police say officers learned that the suspect was screaming, throwing items onto his front lawn, and waving the rifle as children walked by. Officers surrounded the home, and the man exited the home after about 10 minutes and was arrested. Police seized an air rifle after searching the home and say that it closely resembled a real firearm. The man has been charged. A Windsor city councillor wants to make sure the community benefits from the new Canada-US agreement tied to the Gordie Howe International Bridge. City Council voted to send a letter to the federal government seeking details on the deal and to ask whether Windsor could receive ongoing community funding. Canada paid $6.4 billion in costs and was supposed to receive 100% of toll revenues until it was paid off. However, a new deal would see Canada share 50% of crossing-related revenues with the U.S. for the first 15 years, and the other 50% going into an economic development fund. Ward 9 Councillor Kieran McKenzie says there have been investments, but the $10 million in community benefits are now over.
13: The bridge is going to be here for 100 years. It's been my position and many others for a long time that it shouldn't just be a finite amount, that whatever the community reinvestment fund that you want, whatever you want to call it, should be a function of the tolls that are collected across the entire lifespan of the bridge.
0: During the construction of the bridge, $10 million was set aside to be put towards various infrastructure projects, community programs, and partnerships in Windsor. Chatham-Kent police are asking for the public's help as they investigate an act of mischief that damaged the Veterans Memorial crosswalk in downtown Erie. According to Chatham-Kent police, investigators determined the damage occurred on July 25th at approximately 2 a.m. Police are appealing to anyone who may have witnessed suspicious activity in the area at the time of the incident. Investigators are also seeking any surveillance footage that may assist with the investigation. Those with information can contact Chatham Police or Crime Stoppers. Updates to a proposal for a hotel development in Tecumseh aren't enough to sway the opinions of residents living near it. Tecumseh held a public meeting Tuesday night to hear feedback on the development at Manning Road and County Road 42. The proposal includes a four-story hotel, a one-story commercial building, and two drive-thrus. The proposal has seen changes to its size and features, with added measures meant to address concerns about privacy, noise, and lighting. However, the changes have done little to ease the concerns of residents. Christine Hardiker lives near the development and says despite the alterations, it will still have a negative impact on the community.
14: We were under the impression that that was going to be residential, just kind of an extension of the residential area that's already there, not commercial. Big plazas with different fast food restaurants and a big hotel that is going to greatly impact our quality of life.
12: A decision on the development will be made at a future council meeting. The federal government has announced a plan to spend $1.6 billion to replace Via Rail's locomotive fleet across Canada. However, the Windsor area will not be included. Transport Minister Stephen McKinnon made the announcement today to replace 45 trains. The Windsor-Quebec City corridor will be excluded from the replacement as the federal government is planning a new high-speed line. The trains are expected to be delivered by 2031. And in sports, the San Jose Sharks made Macklin Celebrini the NHL's highest paid player Wednesday, signing the star center to a 5-year contract extension worth $18.8 million US a season. The 20-year-old from BC surpassed the $18 million average annual value in the 5-year contract that Leo Carlson signed with the Anaheim Ducks earlier this month. Celebrini finished fourth in the NHL scoring last season with 115 points, including 45 goals and 70 assists. Now time for your AM 800 business report. WestJet and the union representing its flight attendants have signed a wind-down plan ahead of a possible strike. An agreement shared with members lays out how to ground planes and get cabin crew back home in the event of a work stoppage. Unless a deal is reached, some 4,400 flight attendants could walk off the job as early as Sunday. A 72-hour warning would have to be issued by the union. Checking the closing markets, Dow Jones traded down 1,153 points. NASDAQ was down 433. TSX traded down 415 points. Gold was still up at 40.63 US an ounce. Oil is trading up at $84.66 US a barrel, and the Canadian dollar is up as well at 71.18 cents US. Today's AM 800 news poll question: should the city expand its Project Greenlight security cameras from downtown to Windsor's parks to address rising vandalism? Let us know at AM800CKLW.com. So far, 89% say yes. News time is coming up on 5:07. Kristen will have your forecast next.
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0: folks, it's 5:08 here on AM 800. 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Right now it's 26 Celsius, 79 Fahrenheit out there. Mainly sunny, just looking lovely. The Humidex feeling like 29 or 84 Fahrenheit. Tonight it's going to stay clear with fog patches developing overnight as the temperature plummets down to a 12 Celsius or 54 Fahrenheit. Tomorrow's looking gorgeous, sunny with fog patches dissipating in the morning. A high of 29, Humidex of 35, and then dropping down to a low of 14 or 56. Tomorrow evening. On Friday, a mix of sun and cloud with a 30% chance of showers, a high of 28 and a low of 16. Bit cloudy to kick off your long weekend, a 40% chance of showers on Saturday with a high of 25 and a low of 17. Sunday, a mix of sun and cloud with a 40% chance of showers, high of 26 and a low of 17. And then Monday for your long weekend, just a gorgeous day, sunny with a high of 28 and a low of 18. Right now it's 79 Fahrenheit, that's 26 Celsius.
1: AM 800 traffic, a big thank you to the texters and callers for keeping us up to date on what's happening out there, including a two-vehicle collision in the roundabout at the 401 and number 3. That's right down Howard there. Just a heads up, two-vehicle crash in the middle of that one. Also, big thank you to the texters who told us about the accident on Walker and LaPan. We saw it on the Windsor Police portal, so we did know that actually was there. And then someone did update us saying they don't know. It doesn't look like anyone was injured in this, but it did look like there was a bicycle that was underneath the vehicle as they were driving past. So not to speculate, but that's what we're hearing out there. If you happen to see any issues on the roads or something we should know about or just want to update us on what's happening, you can give us a call, 792-2559, or a text, 792-CKLW.
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0: You are listening to The Shift. I am your host, Kristen Siapis, hanging out with you this lovely day. I can't wait to get out there and enjoy the sunshine. Hope you are enjoying your afternoon. It's 5:12 and we are kicking off our beautiful 5 o'clock hour with the one and only Megan Delorier, who joins me in studio.
1: Gosh, you're so nice.
0: There she is. So what do we have? I feel like we've covered all kinds of municipal stories has been the story of the day today.
1: Yeah.
0: We've been talking about a lot of different municipal issues. What are we talking about this hour?
1: Yeah, this hour, I'm sure many people who are driving in LaSalle have probably already noticed, but for the first time since March, a section of Front Road in LaSalle is no longer under construction.
0: Ooh.
1: So hooray there.
0: Good for LaSalle.
1: The construction barrels that were in place there were removed late Tuesday afternoon, and so now all four lanes are now open between Beaumier Avenue and Riem Road, which is quite a stretch, and this construction has, it feels, I'm sure for people who drive in LaSalle every day, feels like it has been ongoing for so long.
0: Mm-hmm.
1: The work was really being done in phases, and so this most recent and the final phase had included those reduced lanes on Front Road, and that had started back in mid-March. So it's been months and months now that people have been, dealing with those restrictions in that area, and now it is fully open. So very exciting to see that happen. This is part of a $7.9 million the Front Road Storm Sewer Reconstruction Project, which had originally started last year and obviously, like I mentioned, resumed earlier this year back in March. So this is a much needed one, obviously, in place to help mitigate flooding in that area. Obviously, we're seeing a lot of growth in that area as well, so definitely going to help, years down the line as well. But again, I'm sure those who are driving are feeling a little bit more at ease on Front Road today.
0: Yeah, definitely. It's really nice to be able to just drive and not worry about it with so many different construction projects happening across the region. It's nice to have one box checked off.
1: Yeah, exactly. And I think it's different, right? When it's like a couple weeks, you're like, okay, this is annoying, but it's short-lived. But when you have a project like this, like I said, mm-hmm. that's been ongoing for over a year now, different restrictions in place, delays, obviously, because that is one of the major roads, obviously, in LaSalle.
0: Right.
1: Mayor Crystal Melosh, kind of told us that part of the project took a little bit longer than they had a

0: near the Riverdance building on Adams Lane. So some of the residents who are on Adams Lane may have a little bit of disruption just with, you know, equipment that's still kind of in that area. But Front Road fully open, operational, and no more issues with that being closed down.
1: Very nice. I know there's a huge impact to that main artery. Yeah. So it'll be great. And I imagine it's going to help some of the congestion on other streets as well as we're able to move a little bit more freely down front.
0: Exactly. Yeah, the road wasn't fully closed at any point. So there wasn't like, you know, crazy detours, but there were people obviously who, you know, they know the roads, they can cut into here and, you know, right. But it's nice when you don't, you know, the town obviously, and it's not just LaSalle, obviously any town and municipality that has construction, they don't like when drivers go off into residential areas. Mm-hmm. Like that's not the point, right? So, unless obviously the road's fully closed, then that's different, but the road was always open to traffic. Obviously, like I said, some delays in that area and restrictions, obviously, but yeah, nice to know that, those who are driving home from work, driving, you know, to work, don't have to deal with that extra delay there.
1: Well, if it's part of your commute and you're out there listening, go ahead and use Front Road. You have our endorsement. Please go ahead. All right. Thanks, Meg.
0: You're welcome.
1: All right. We are going to keep it going. We want you to keep it right here. We've got lots more coming up for you. 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
13: Due to a landmark tobacco settlement, you may qualify for a significant payment if you smoked regularly before November 20th, 1998 and were diagnosed with lung cancer, throat cancer, emphysema, or COPD. 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
1: Welcome back to The Shift. Coming up next, we're talking about healthcare costs. Now, the Fraser Institute just came out with some information. Healthcare costs for a typical Canadian family will reach over $21,000 this year. Most Canadians are really unaware of the true cost of healthcare because they never see a bill for medical services. They may only be aware of partial costs collected via employer health taxes and contributions because general government revenue, not a dedicated task, funds Canada's public healthcare system. This is coming from the Fraser Institute. Here to talk about it, Nadeem Esmail, the Director of Health Policy Studies at the Fraser Institute. Nadeem, thank you so much for joining us today.
14: Thanks for having me on the show.
1: Now, I think it is true that most Canadians don't really think about the dollars and cents. You know, we're very grateful for the public health care that we have, the insurance that we have, but we never see an OHIP bill. We just pay our taxes. And to see that

0: broken out for a typical Canadian family of four, over $21,000. That is shocking. That's a much higher number than I would have expected.
1: It brings home the real cost of the healthcare system, and it is one of the highest bills for universal healthcare in the developed world. And even as we come down, two parents, no children, families, that's $19,200. With one child, it's $19,700. Of course, it depends on income and a number of other exemptions in the tax, but it is a large portion of taxes, just about a quarter of the taxes we pay in total go to fund the healthcare system.
0: I mean, I don't know anybody that would trade the healthcare system that we have, as fraught as it is with the issues. I think everyone is grateful to not have a bill at the end of the day on some level. You know, nobody wants to see it become more expensive than what it is. But I think it's shocking to people to see how much they actually pay for it. And you know, do you think it's valuable to get this number out there to people?
1: Absolutely. It is a universal healthcare system. We want to ensure that everybody has access to it, but we need to judge whether we're getting value for money. And the question for a Canadian family of four is, did you get $21,000 worth of value from your public healthcare insurance in terms of the availability of healthcare services, the timeliness of healthcare services, the confidence and comfort you have in the system, knowing it will be there when you need it? Canadians understand what we're spending and then really reflect on what we're getting in return for that level of expenditure.
0: Do we know if the numbers are getting higher or what the rate is as it's increasing over time?
1: They are. Once we combine all the family types and we look back over the last three decades, healthcare costs grew 1.7 times faster than average income. They actually increased more than twice as fast as the cost of food and about 1.5 times as fast as the cost of shelter over that three-decade period. So healthcare is rising quite rapidly relative to other parts of our lives and consuming a larger portion of family budget. So really contributing to the affordability problems that we're having in all areas. Over the last decade, food and shelter have overtaken healthcare in terms of growth, but healthcare still did grow faster than incomes between 2016 and 2026.
0: Yeah, it's really wild thinking about how much, you know, we talk about the affordability crisis, how much more expensive food and shelter has become, especially in the recent years. And to think that healthcare might be following a similar trend is, I think, worrisome for folks, knowing that we want to maintain a public healthcare system and that the cost of the system itself coming through taxes, nobody wants to see their taxes go up. And yet, you know, I think we are by and large grateful to have the support that we have through public health care. Why the gap, I guess? Why do we look at this number and go, well, am I really getting $21,000 worth of support? Is it a number that's realistic for a family?
1: I think in terms of spending, Canadians are spending a lot of money on healthcare. When we look internationally, it's one of the highest levels of expenditure on healthcare in the developed world. And yet I think it would be challenging to say we're getting value for money, given that we have some of the longest waiting lists for access to surgery. We have remarkably long waits for access to emergency room and all sorts of problems at that end of the healthcare system, limited access to physicians, to medical technologies, which are old and often outdated, a dearth of advanced medicine in Canada relative to what other countries are delivering. It's just not a system that's performing at the level of funding. And I think giving Canadians insight into what they individually are actually paying for the healthcare system helps them understand, in fact, how little value we may actually be getting. It's not to say we're getting no value. There's still healthcare being delivered. People are still being cared for. It's still a universal system that's there when we need it in the most dire of circumstances, but it's not performing at the level it needs to be, really, I think, for how much money is being put into it.
0: Does this report tell us anything about where the gaps are, where we can see improvement in terms of expenditures? You know, is it any one area over another?
1: This report didn't get into that. This report specifically takes a look at tax expenditures and how much is going into the healthcare system, just to help Canadians understand. Taxes are the largest part of the family budget. They're the largest single item in the family budget every year. For most Canadians, taking up almost half of their income, far more than food, clothing, and shelter combined, and growing quite rapidly. But we have looked at other reports at other healthcare systems to ask this question: how is it that, say, Australians get more timely and more available healthcare for less healthcare spending than we have? Mm-hmm. And what are the different policies that are at play there? And it really comes down to just understanding the right role for government and where competition in the private sector can play a role in expanding availability, expanding access, creating a greater consumer focus within a universal healthcare construct within the rules and boundaries set by a government that takes the right role when it comes to healthcare.
0: Yeah, I think, you know, as we look for ways to improve our public healthcare, it does make sense to look at other countries that are maybe doing it better or doing it more efficiently. Do we know, besides you use Australia as an example, how we rank sort of on a worldwide scale?
1: Internationally, Canada ranks quite poorly, unfortunately. In terms of health expenditures, again, we rank right up at the top. We're one of the highest spenders on healthcare in the developed world. Yet we have some of the worst access to healthcare in the developed world, some of the lowest numbers of medical technologies, very low numbers of physicians, very low numbers of hospital beds, and some of the longest waiting lists for access to care in the developed world. And again, as we look at the leaders, as we look at the very best nations out there, the Netherlands, Germany, Switzerland, Australia, even Sweden, who've made meaningful changes to their healthcare system over the last 30 years, moving further and further from the Canadian model, these nations all find that a larger role for competition within an appropriate framework for universality really does lead to more timely access and better outcomes without increasing healthcare expenditures over and above what we're spending in Canada. The money's already there to deliver to Canadians world-class healthcare. The problem is we're suffering from a lack of everything that an already high level of spending should be able to purchase, in part because we've taken too large a role for government into that healthcare system.
0: Do we worry that an increase in competition when it comes to public healthcare, you know, introducing more competitive elements, that would eat away at some of the more equitable opportunities for people? Like, do we reduce equity as we increase competition?
1: It's a common fear, and certainly the United States immediately to our south doesn't help that fear. But the reality is the Canadian healthcare system does not rank at the top in comparisons of equity. In fact, we're mid-pack or lower. These other healthcare systems that have more private sector competition, again, within an appropriate framework that is set appropriately by government, have higher equity and better access for everybody alongside these private alternatives. So the Canadian healthcare system is not succeeding even in equity terms when we compare ourselves with these other countries that have chosen a more appropriate role, I think, for government and a larger role for competition in the private sector and delivery.
0: Interesting. Definitely something that we should all be aware of and we should be thinking of, as we look to improve our healthcare systems. Thank you so much for being with us today and sharing this with us.
1: Thanks for having me on the show.
0: That's Nadeem Esmail, Director of Health Policy Studies at Fraser Institute, with that report letting us know the price of public health care insurance for a family of four, over $21,000 in 2026. Wow. All right, right now we are going to take a break. When we come back, we've got the weather for you. Stay tuned. 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

0: 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Right now it is 26 degrees Celsius, 79 Fahrenheit out there. The Humidex feeling like 29 or 84. Tonight, clearing early this evening, and then the temperature will drop down to 12 or 54 Fahrenheit. Fog patches developing overnight and then dissipating in the morning. Tomorrow is going to be a sunny day, a high of 29, Humidex of 35, and then it does get cooler again tomorrow evening, a low of 14 or 57. On Friday, a mix of sun and cloud, 30% chance of showers with a high of 28 and a low of 16. Saturday's looking cloudy right now. A 40% chance of showers with a high of 25 and a low of 17. On Sunday, a mix of sun and cloud with a 40% chance of showers during the day, clear in the evening with a high of 26 and a low of 17. On Monday for your long weekend, sunny with a high of 28 and a low of 18. Right now, it's 79 Fahrenheit. That's 26 Celsius.
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2: And Windsor, Essex, mainly sunny and windy for this evening. I'm Megan Delorier, AM 800 News. 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Coming up, a man arrested for waving an air rifle and construction barrels removed on Front Road. But first, a Windsor man has been sentenced following a killing in November 2022. Malik Kalu was sentenced to 9 years in prison today by Justice Maria Caracia. 24-year-old Daniel Squalls was shot at 15 times by Malik Kalu and suffered 6 gunshot wounds. Kalu was convicted of manslaughter in April by a local jury. Caracia gave Kalu credit for his age, being a first-time offender, harsh jail conditions, and previous incidents when he was attacked in jail. Windsor police have arrested a man after he was allegedly waving an air rifle outside of his home. On Monday evening around 7:30, police were called to the 1700 block of Cadillac Street for reports of a man waving what appeared to be a rifle. Police say the suspect was screaming and throwing items onto his front lawn while also waving the rifle as children walked by. Officers surrounded the home and the man was arrested about 10 minutes later. Following a search of the home, police seized an air rifle that closely resembled a real firearm. The 51-year-old man has been charged. Windsor City Council is looking for more answers about the new Canada-US agreement involving the Gordie Howe International Bridge. On Monday, council approved sending a letter to Ottawa asking for clarification on the deal and whether it includes new opportunities for Windsor. The $6.4 billion bridge was paid for by Canada, and the original deal had Ottawa collecting 100% of toll revenues until it was paid off. However, a new deal would see Canada share 50% of crossing-related revenues with the U.S. for the first 15 years, and the other 50% going into an economic development fund. Ward 9 Councillor Kieran McKenzie says the funds collected from tolls could be a huge revenue stream that Windsor and Detroit can access.
3: That's going to affect traffic flows and traffic patterns across our community and create, frankly, the need for further investment on infrastructure maintenance, which it has for the border infrastructure has been a source of, impacting municipal budgets for road maintenance for decades now.
2: McKenzie says it's important to clarify whether Windsor will receive any ongoing community funding. Updates to a proposed hotel development in Tecumseh aren't easing concerns for nearby residents. About 50 people attended a public meeting Tuesday night on plans for Manning Road and County Road 42. The proposal includes a four-story, 92-room hotel, a commercial building, and two drive-thrus. While the developer has revised the project to address privacy, noise, and lighting concerns since it was first presented to council last August, residents told council on Tuesday that the changes don't go far enough. Christine Hardiker lives near the proposed development and says that residents are still worried about the added garbage, a lack of privacy, and the noise pollution.
4: It's just been a big concern that is forcing some people to potentially make the decision to have to move out of the community that they've lived in for so long.
2: Several questions were also raised about the additional safety risks that a new hotel could pose. Council is expected to receive a final report and make a decision at a future meeting. The Liberal government plans to eliminate the financial contribution requirement for streamers set by the CRTC. Canadian Press reporter Lisa Laporte has more.
5: A court document submitted by the Attorney General's office on July 17th says the government plans to replace the requirement with federal funding and publish the new policy directive to the broadcast regulator in the coming weeks. Ottawa said early last month it would issue a new policy directive after the CRTC increased contributions for large streaming services from 5% to 15%.
2: The move was made after the United States stated that the legislation was making trade unfair. And drivers in LaSalle will feel more at ease as a section of Front Road is no longer under construction. The construction barrels were removed on Tuesday afternoon, and for the first time since March, all four lanes are now open between Beaumier Avenue and Riem Road. The work on Front Road is being done in phases as part of a $7.9 million storm sewer reconstruction project. Mayor Crystal Melosh says that crews are now working on the pumping stations at G. Craig Park and near the Riverdance building on Adams Lane.
6: Adams Lane residents may have a little bit of disruption just with equipment on the area, but that would be it. Like I said, Front Road is fully open and operational. There's no more issues with that being closed down. But this is the next phase of the project is the pumping stations. And then about a little over a year from now, we'll see the work on the retention pond behind the event centers.
2: The work included the installation of underground stormwater pipes, storm chambers, and catch basins. AM 800 News on air every 30 minutes and online anytime at am800cklw.com. It's 5:35. 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
0: Good afternoon, folks. We are coming up on 5:38 here on The Shift. I'm your host, Kristen Siapis, hanging out with you this Wednesday afternoon. Let's take a look at the weather. Right now, 26 degrees Celsius, 79 degrees Fahrenheit. Just beautiful out there. clearing up early this evening, dropping down to a low of 12 or 54. Fog patches developing overnight and then dissipating in the morning. Tomorrow's looking sunny and warm, a high of 29, humidex of 35. Tomorrow evening, cooling off to a low of 14 or 57. And then on Friday, a mix of sun and cloud, 30% chance of showers with a high of 28 and a low of 16. Saturday's looking cloudy with a 40% chance of showers, a high of 25 and a low of 17. Sunday, we might break up a little bit, a mix of sun and cloud with a 40% chance of showers, a high of 26 and a low of 17. And then for your long weekend Monday, sunny with a high of 28 and a low of 18. Right now, 79 Fahrenheit, that's 26 Celsius.
8: AM 800 traffic still dealing with a collision that was on Walker near La Panne. I haven't heard an update on that. Also, we did get this one a little while ago, a call saying that there was a two vehicle accident on the roundabout. That's right at the 401 and number 3 roundabout right by Howard there. If you have an update on either of those, we'd love to hear from you. Besides that, do have construction. They should be wrapping up the Dominion Boulevard. Oh, sorry, the Giles and McDougal intersection. That's supposed to be done by this evening. The Dominion Boulevard lane restrictions, that's going to last until a week from Friday. It's down to one lane in both directions between EC Row and Grand Maris Road. If you happen to see any other issues out there or just have an update, want to correct me, by all means, give me a call or a text. 792-2559, 792-CKLW.
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0: Welcome back to The Shift. I'm your host, Kristen Siapis, and I am loving this story. Super excited to see some potential here, some whisperings in the news that might be good news for you and for social media users and also for places like AM 800. Now, there's whisperings that the Meta has pitched to Ottawa a way to bring news back to our social media. If you remember back in 2023, Meta had blocked news links in response to Liberal government's controversial Online News Act, which required tech giants to pay Canadian publishers. Well, there might be a proposal on the table that that brings us back to this conversation and maybe helps us to get there. Here to talk about it is Mickey Jurich, the reporter for Politico Canada. Mickey, thanks for joining us.
13: Thanks for having me.
0: What do we know about this potential proposal? It seems like it's kind of whispering so far. We're not sure if it's going to go through. The conversation's still happening. What's on the table here?
13: Yeah, so I did confirm that Meta has submitted a proposal to the Canadian government, to Canadian Heritage Minister Mark Miller's office, and the proposal is essentially ways that Meta could bring news articles back to Facebook and Instagram in Canada, but the Liberal government, they haven't even responded yet, and it's not because they reject this proposal, but because it's part of Canada's bargaining position in trade negotiations with the U.S. right now.
0: Oh, very interesting. So what's the holdup then? I mean, how does this factor into those trade negotiations?
13: So Washington, the Trump administration, essentially doesn't want the Liberal government to have any policy that forces large U.S. tech companies to compensate Canadian media. And the Online News Act obviously forces companies like Meta and Google to pay publishers for content that is posted on Facebook and Instagram. So Meta is trying to work with the government in finding a route to bring news back online. But what is in this proposal does not include Meta actually paying publishers any money, but it seems like there are more options on the table in terms of helping publishers grow or helping publishers drive basically traffic to their websites. So the reason this is caught up in trade negotiations is because this is kind of like a bargaining chip that the Liberals now have, maybe a concession that they can give to Washington, but also, you know, I think it's a concession Canadians would actually be happy about. I know a lot of friends of mine want news back online.
2: Yeah, I mean, it's interesting, you know, part of the larger conversation of what has happened to the news in the absence of being able to share news articles. It, you know, people are just sharing opinions as news on social media these days, and it's been really interesting to see how the landscape has shifted. Now, it's been 3 years that we've been without the ability to share news links. I think on the one hand, people have gotten used to it, but on the other hand, it's a huge chunk of information that's missing that really supports conversations.
13: Yeah, I've really spoken to a lot of local news publishers across the country for the last 3 years, even longer, because I've followed this bill for years here in Ottawa. And a lot of local publishers, especially publishers in rural Canada, they have seen this bill and Meta blocking news as impeding their operations. People aren't reading their news as much. I've also spoken to a lot of like college newspapers, and they've seen huge drop in traffic to their website because they haven't been able to post news on Instagram and Facebook, which is how student populations largely read the news. So we're seeing like a lot of screenshots on Facebook and Instagram on right. news, and there's actually a huge chunk of the population that doesn't even realize that news links are actually banned from these sites because they do still get news in some formats through like screenshots or people copying and pasting articles. But it has been a frustration for Canadians to not be able to access news.
2: Yeah, I would say it's been a frustration for Canadian children more than anybody else. The number of times that my mom's generation has said, "Oh, I heard that on Facebook," and you go, "No, that's fake news, Mom. That's not news. Can't actually be shared in a link on Facebook. So if you got it on Facebook through a link, it's probably not real news. I hate to tell you, it's just disinformation that's being peddled out as opinion. I'm sorry."
13: but I know. Meta recognizes that there is a desire for publishers to bring news back online, so that's why it does appear that they are, through this proposal, willing to work with the Liberal government in some manner. The Liberal government says they don't have anything to say at this time, so it seems like that they will be making a decision down the road. But I'm hopeful to see what decision they do make, because we have heard the Liberal government say previously that they are in talks with Meta to bring back news. But this is the closest they've got now that there's actually a proposal on the table.
2: Yeah, it almost feels like a relay that you know, Meta is negotiating with the Canadian government. The Canadian government is negotiating with the Trump administration. That Meta is also probably, I imagine, going to the Trump administration and going, "Please, you know, we got to get back in there," whatever it is. So, you know, hopefully with Meta's support, I guess, in this, we can come up with a deal that suits everyone and try and figure out these very complicated, obviously, trade negotiations.
13: Absolutely. I've talked to a lot of people in the tech industry here in Canada, and they also expressed behind the scenes that there's more of a willingness to work with the Liberal government under Mark Carney than there was under Justin Trudeau, who had more progressive policies and a hard stance against tech companies and what they should and should not be doing online, or what they should and should not be paying Canadian media. So I do hear that the relationship with the Carney government is much more collaborative when it comes to tech companies. And it does feel like, as someone who's covered this bill for so many years, it does feel like they are sincerely working towards some kind of resolution that both sides can be happy with.
2: Do you have a sense that this is just better strategy, or that we're going to somehow put ourselves at risk or lose something by backpedaling on this? Like, is it just a matter of negotiating the deal so that it's a little bit smarter, or are we going to give something up?
13: I'm not entirely sure. The Liberal government has been keeping their cards very close when it comes to anything related to trade. But I do know with the Online News Act, it has been extremely controversial. It was the longest studied bill in the history of Canadian politics in this country. The Conservative opposition party federally has opposed this bill every step of the way. They called it a censorship bill. They also raised concerns that this would become a trade irritant for the United States, which we see has happened. So it's been very controversial. So if the Liberal government does strike a deal with Meta, I think that probably more Canadians would be happy on this than not.
2: Yeah, I think by and large we're going to hear some happy Canadians, I think, if we can finally have access to news again on social media, that's for sure.
13: Yeah, and I think the tricky part for the Mark Carney government is to is to sell this to the public, because a lot of his political opponents, especially here in Ottawa, have been framing any concession to the U.S. as something, as essentially capitulating to the Trump administration.
19: Right.
13: It would be interesting to see also how the Liberals, should news return, how the Liberals sell this to Canadians.
19: Yeah, I think on every level, what we want to see is Mark Carney with some clever stick handling rather than, just the throwing, you know, passing the puck back over, I guess. Yeah, we don't want to have to give up anything. We want to be able to be clever and strategic about it. And hopefully, Mark Carney is able to sell that if this deal goes through.
13: Yeah.
19: All right. Well, thank you, Mickey. We appreciate you being with us and chatting about this, bringing some potentially some good news.
13: Thanks so much. Have a great day.
19: Thank you. You too. That's Mickey Jurich, the reporter for Politico Canada, with a little bit of the scoop on what is being proposed. Hopefully we'll all see news being shared again sometime soon. We'll keep an eye on that. So this proposal is the online, the government's already preparing a new policy direction for another law, the Online Streaming Act, that's expected to soften some of those financial requirements. We'll see what happens and we'll keep you posted. All right, right now we are going to take a break. When we come back, we've got the weather forecast for you. Stay tuned. 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

0: 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Right now it is 26 degrees Celsius, 79 Fahrenheit. Tonight, clearing early this evening, and then fog patches developing overnight as the temperature plummets down to a low of 12 or 54. Tomorrow, sunny. Those fog patches will dissipate in the morning, and then wind gusting to 40 near noon. We're going up to a high of 29 with a humidex of 35. So it is still going to be quite warm tomorrow. 35 is 95 Fahrenheit. That just feels like a super hot day. And then it is going to cool off quite a bit tomorrow evening, down to a low of 14 or 57. On Friday, a mix of sun and cloud with a 30% chance of showers, a high of 28 and a low of 16. Saturday, it is going to be a cloudy start to your long weekend, a 40% chance of showers with a high of 25 and a low of 17. On Sunday, hopefully those showers and the clouds break up a little bit. We've got a mix of sun and cloud, 40% chance of showers, a high of 26 and a low of 17. And then on Monday, a nice sunny day to round out your long weekend, high of 28 and a low of 18. As we head into next week, Tuesday has got a sunny high of 29. Right now, it's 79 Fahrenheit. That's 26 Celsius.
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0: interested in your thoughts, folks, about the this idea that we could get news back on our social media pages. I remember it happening back in 2023 when Meta blocked news links, and it just seems like something that's a given now. It feels like, you know, it's been 3 years we've been living without news, and occasionally I still do it. I don't know if you do it too, but I take the opportunity to link something. You know, oh wow, I read this cool article. Let me go share it. All right. And then you go back and maybe you take some screenshots and you post it, or maybe you do like a really cool interview with me and then you go to share it and you can't share it. And it's just so frustrating. I get it. Like it's a frustrating thing. And I really do hope that the government, as well as Meta and of course the American government, work out something so that we can start to share some of that information again. I want to know from you, is it something that you miss? Send us a text, 519-792-2559. Join the conversation, 519-792-CKLW. Are you looking forward to the prospect of having news articles being able to be shared again? I know we talked a little bit with the writer of that article, Mickey Jurich, about the idea that the people who we have to correct are the people who are sharing misinformation, thinking that it's real news out there on the internet. You know, we need valid news sources and well-vetted information so that we are sharing true, authentic things. And those who are sharing things on Facebook and Instagram right now, I mean, you go to share something and honestly, if you can share it, it's probably not real is the problem. You know, you're not sharing from a valid news source. It's just, somebody's opinion out there on Facebook somewhere. And, we're very grateful here on the iHeartRadio Network, and we're able to share some of our podcasts and things. You can always share those out on social media, and we do appreciate that. But you know, there's some missing pieces there, and I really hope that we are able to open that up again, because it really will help, I think, to break up some of the misinformation that's out there that does fill up our news feeds here and there and everywhere. Maybe it'll make it a little bit easier. I am curious if that's something that you've experienced too, and maybe that's something that you're looking forward to as well. Although these trade negotiations with the states, it just seems to go on and on. And no matter what the topic is, we have a hard time coming to agreement. Of course, anything to do with Donald Trump tends to be a little bit sticky that way, as he negotiates and wheels and deals the way that he does. And we all have to sort of stick handle around him. I guess we'll see whether or not our government under Mark Carney is able to secure a great deal, or if they will have to capitulate in some way. We'll see what happens. Hopefully that comes to us a little sooner rather than later. That is going to just about do it for our show today. We thank you so much for joining us this afternoon and for joining me earlier this week. That just about does it for me. I'm going to be passing the torch over to one producer, Chris, who's going to be occupying this chair for the next couple of days. Chris, thank you so much for your support over the last little while. It's been a great week with you, bud. I said I wasn't going to cry, but here I am. Oh, just wrapping up my week. And the only thing that's going to make me feel better is a vacation. So I'm going to have to get out of here. And he's laughing at me. I got to go get on a plane. I'm out of here. And thank you for joining me. Thank you for joining me today and this week. And please, you guys texting out there, you guys be good to Chris while I'm gone.
1: Or don't. Or don't.
0: Or what? Don't go? Or
1: no,
0: don't be good to Chris?
1: Don't be good to me. I'm a person who likes to be hard coached.
0: Oh, okay. You know? All right.
1: Yeah, 100%.
0: All right, folks. Well, I leave it in your capable hands. Everybody go ahead and give Chris your all these next couple of days.
1: We're going to have some fun. We got 2 days of having fun.
0: Yeah, share your opinions. No holds barred. All right. That does it for me, folks. Happy Wednesday. Enjoy your evening and have a great weekend.
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12: I will tell you that Michigan needs Ontario and Ontario needs Michigan.
11: Border leaders gather to discuss cross-border tension.

0: Windsor City Councilor wants the federal government to consider a long-term community benefits fund tied to revenues from the Gordie Howe International Bridge. City Council voted Monday to send a letter asking Ottawa for more details about the new Canada-US agreement that changes how bridge revenues will be shared. Ward 9 Councilor Kieran McKenzie says Windsor and Detroit should receive ongoing funding because they host the major border crossing and deal with the impacts of increased traffic and infrastructure demands. McKenzie says the existing $10 million in community benefits was helpful, but the bridge will operate for generations. He says a portion of toll revenue should be dedicated to local investments throughout the lifespan of the crossing. The federal government says under the new agreement, half of net bridge and crossing-related revenues will go to the U.S. for the first 15 years. A House of Commons committee is holding a special meeting today on the Gordie Howe International Bridge as the federal government faces more questions about its revenue-sharing deal with the United States. The proposed agreement in principle to open the bridge says Canada will share half of the net toll revenues with the U.S. for the next 15 years. Prime Minister Mark Carney had said previously that tolls would not be split until after Canada's debt to build the bridge is paid back. The new link between Windsor and Detroit opened this past Monday, months later than planned. Today's meeting is mostly administrative, with MPs discussing the scope of the study. Meanwhile, we now know when the toll-free multi-use path on the Gordie Howe Bridge will open, August 5th at 8 a.m. to pedestrians and cyclists. The Detroit Greenways Coalition has launched an online bike and trail map to help cyclists and pedestrians choose their routes throughout southwest Michigan and southwest Ontario. Let's take a break now. CTV weather specialist Lauren Stallone joins me now for our first look at the weather. A beautiful day today, Lauren.
1: That's right, Stephanie. A beautiful day indeed. Lots of sunshine and temperatures right where they should be for this time of year. We're seeing some high pressure make its way through the region, bringing with it clear, dry, and stable conditions. I'll break it all down for you in just a few minutes.
0: Okay, more than $11 million in new provincial funding is coming to Windsor's two hospitals to help improve patient care and reduce wait times. Windsor Regional Hospital is receiving more than $8.9 million, while Hotel Du Grace Healthcare will get more than $2.1 million as part of a province-wide funding boost. Windsor Tecumseh MPP Andrew Dowie says the money is in addition to regular annual increases and will allow hospitals to focus on local priorities. At Windsor Regional Hospital, the funding will support services including diagnostic imaging, surgeries, MRI, CT, cardiac, and stroke care. And at Hotel Du, the investment will help strengthen palliative care, rehabilitation, and mental health and addiction recovery programs. Dowie says the funding will provide hospitals with more flexibility as the community waits for the new fancy family hospital to be completed. He says investments in existing healthcare facilities will continue, including recent upgrades to cardiac and cancer care services. A commercial developer is taking a second shot at a hotel proposal in the town of Tecumseh. It comes nearly 1 year after residents pushed back on an initial proposal on Manning Road. But as CTV's Robert Lothian reports, this time around neighbors are not any happier.
2: Take two on a new commercial development for Tecumseh, one that would put a four-story hotel here on Manning Road at County Road 42, featuring a plaza with a commercial building and two drive-through restaurants. The proposal returns with altered plans after receiving backlash last summer.
3: Visually comparing the old layout to the new layout, you can see how the entire orientation of the site has been shifted away from the residential development to the north.
2: Whether those changes are enough was scrutinized by residents. A room of 50 people largely opposed to this proposal attending a public meeting on Tuesday night.
4: We do understand that growth and is is necessary. But we were under the impression that that was going to be residential.
2: Living near the site, Christine Hardiker says despite the changes, a hotel won't fit the area, adding there's concerns over how it could affect this community.
4: I just think

0: think that that is the perfect location for somebody who wants to do criminal activity. Like I said, drugs, guns, human trafficking, it's a big deal.
1: As part of the meeting, town council hearing from several residents voicing their opposition.
2: Introducing a four-story hotel in such close proximity to these spaces would significantly affect the privacy, enjoyment, and character of this neighborhood.
3: There's no way to stop the light and noise pollution that accompanies a 24-hour business.
4: I think Tecumseh is blowing up, and we don't have a good control of it.
1: Council did not make a decision on Tuesday, and plans to make one in early August are being pushed back.
5: There are a number of points made that even with our engineers, we need to get some clarity, I think, on a few things. Our preference is that we're just not certain when this will come back for a consideration, a decision.
1: And so while a date for the vote remains up in the air, residents say the outcome should be simple.
0: It's just been a big concern that is forcing some people to potentially make the decision to have to move out of the community that they've lived in for so long.
1: In Tecumseh, Robert Lothian, CTV News.
6: For the first time since March, drivers in LaSalle have all four lanes on Front Road back. Construction barrels were removed Tuesday afternoon, reopening the stretch between Wozmere Avenue and Ream Road. As crews wrapped up the latest phase of the town's $7.9 million Front Road storm sewer reconstruction project. Mayor Crystal Melage says the lane closures lasted a little longer than expected, with crews finishing sidewalks and landscaping before reopening the road. The project now moves into its next phase. Work will be underway on new pumping stations at G. Craig Park and near the Riverdance building on Adams Lane. Melage tells AMA 100 News the system is not fully operational just yet, but crews are making progress.
7: I know people would expect that once they see all those barrels go away, that means it's all done, but it's not. There's the next phase of the project. So hopefully everyone can bear with us and realize that this is going to take some time to have the whole system up and going, but we're moving in the right direction.
6: The project includes new storm water system pipes, catch basins, and storm chambers designed to help reduce flooding risks. In other news, a new screening program in Windsor, Essex is helping identify people at risk for type 1 diabetes before they become seriously ill. Windsor Essex Community Health Center is the first community-based provider in Canada to take screening out of the hospital. The finger prick test takes only a few minutes, and the results are available in around 10 days. The screening is available for people between the ages of 1 and 65 who have certain risk factors, including a family history of type 1 diabetes or an autoimmune condition. Since the program launched last September, 420 people have been screened. 9 were identified before the disease started to show, and more than 30 adults previously diagnosed with type 2 diabetes were found to actually have type 1 diabetes. A gold medal finish for LaSalle's Kylie Moss at the Commonwealth Games in Glasgow, Scotland. The 5-time Olympic medalist sprinted to victory in the women's 50-meter backstroke, a discipline that has been added to the Olympic program for the 2028 LA Games. The 31-year-old touched the wall in 27.32 seconds to finish ahead of the swimmers from Australia and England. This is Moss's 11th Commonwealth podium, the most by any Canadian female swimmer. Now, we want to hear from you. Do you have a comment or a question, an idea for a great story? Text us at 10400. Still ahead on Windsor's News Leader, should Canada use energy as a bargaining chip in U.S. trade talks? A growing Ontario-Ottawa feud could put a major high-speed rail project at risk.
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6: Trade Minister Dominic LeBlanc is back in Washington as Donald Trump again says he doesn't care about CUSMA. Now, some premiers suggest Canada should use energy as leverage in trade talks. CTV's Abigail Beeman reports.
29: New Brunswick supplies nearly half of Maine's electricity. The premier says she may use her province's power in negotiations if it would stave off new tariffs.
30: I have to be very strategic about how we use the leverage that we have. But I think one of my colleagues around the table used the quote, you need to walk softly and carry a big stick.
29: Ontario tried that last year and backed down within 24 hours.
31: We had a problem with Ontario and they dropped that.
29: The idea raised too by federal conservatives at an emergency meeting to discuss another thorny topic, the Gordie Howe Bridge.
32: Canada has leverage. We have energy. We have critical minerals. We have steel, aluminum, autos, manufacturing. American factories depend on Canadian supply chains. American workers depend on this relationship too. So let's use it.
29: The Prime Minister said Canada has lots of options and the focus is working towards a deal.
33: So when you're a supplier of a key commodity, key service, you got to think really hard about not supplying. I don't see the value of doing, I mean, I can understand conceptually, but I don't see the value of it.
29: Mark Carney also asked what Canada is getting in return for concessions, including the Gordie Howe Bridge, and in this court filing, news the government is going to drop the base contribution requirement for American streaming services to pay for Canadian content. The government will pay up instead. Carney said it's about affordability.
33: Most Canadians have one or two or so of these streamers, and it's real money. This stuff adds up. And there was a better way to do it. We took the judgment there was a better way to do it.
34: This is nothing short of changing political direction based on the broader context of the trade war.
35: On the question of concessions, the Prime Minister focused on the fact the Gordie Howe Bridge is now open. He said Canada is in a strong position and working on a more stable relationship with the United States, but he didn't directly answer the question. Abigail Beeman, CTV News, Ottawa.
6: A dispute is growing between Ontario and Ottawa after the federal government rejected plans to allow jets at Billy Bishop Airport. Now, as CTV's Judy Trin reports, Premier Doug Ford is questioning his support for the Alto High-Speed Rail project.
0: The plan for high-speed rail to connect Quebec City to Toronto is already dividing rural and urban residents. The Prime Minister may have been counting on the Ontario Premier to stand by him, but there's a crack in support.
1: You know, if Prime Minister Carney and his team want to, this is how they're going to treat bigger projects, I don't think you'll get much built.
0: 11 of Doug Ford's Conservative MPPs are publicly voicing opposition to Alto, saying too many questions remain unanswered, too many voices have been ignored. The criticism comes after Mark Carney's government grounded plans to expand Toronto's downtown Billy Bishop Airport to accommodate 10 million travelers a year.
2: We won!
0: During public consultations, the majority of the 87,000 responses were against building bigger runways for bigger jets. The provincial transport minister says the feds caved.
1: If you listen to the special interest groups, nothing will ever be built in this province.
0: The Ford government is refusing to give back expropriated land to the city of Toronto.
3: They have reiterated that they intend to continue pursuing that goal, regardless of what the federal government announced recently.
0: While promoting railways, a federal cabinet minister reminded his provincial counterpart that fighting this battle risks taking the focus away from the war.
4: Canadians want us to roll up our sleeves and work together as we face trade challenges, as we face a number of international pressures on Canada, so we can keep people working.
5: This is not what the Liberal government wants. Opinion polls show that there is only about 40% support for the Alto high-speed train project. It's a project that could cost $90 billion to build, maybe more. Judy Trin, CTV News, Ottawa.
6: Flight attendants at WestJet could walk off the job as early as Sunday if they can't reach a deal on contract demands. The union, representing 4,400 cabin crews, says its main sticking points include what it alleges is unpaid work. WestJet says it is offering customers planning to fly between July 30th and August 4th a chance to make one-time changes to their bookings without any fees. The airline says talks with the union continue to progress and it's optimistic that it can reach an agreement. America's former top infectious disease expert, Dr. Anthony Fauci, repeatedly invoked the Fifth Amendment today, declining to answer questions from senators. In a Republican-led committee hearing about his handling of the COVID-19 pandemic, he accused Republican Senator Rand Paul of being obsessed with calling for his prosecution. The Kentucky Republican is calling for Fauci to be indicted for lying to Congress about the origins of the COVID-19 pandemic. Also tonight, securing your data and critical infrastructure from online attacks is becoming much more costly in Canada. CTV's Scott Hurst breaks down the growing impact of data breaches and the fallout.
7: As technology continues to have a bigger impact in our daily lives, and nearly everything these days seems to be interconnected, it can come at a cost. The average cost of a data breach in Canada has reached a record $7.11 million. The attacks are becoming larger and longer lasting, and the energy sector reported the highest average cost per breach. According to new numbers from tech giant IBM, the average breach is exposing roughly 28,500 records. That's up 8% from last year, and it took more than 200 days on average to detect and contain the impact. With so many services now interconnected, the fallout can be far and wide, all the way down to disruptions felt by us, the consumer. Energy organizations reported the highest average costs at more than $9.2 million per incident. It highlights the growing financial impact these cyber attacks can have on critical infrastructure. AI also playing a major role. It is both helping and hurting. Organizations that deployed AI in their security operations reported the cost of an average breach to be much lower and contain the impacts significantly faster. However, globally, there's been a more than 50% increase in AI-driven attacks, showing just how quickly attackers are adopting the latest technologies. Scott Hurst, CTV News, Toronto.
6: In Toronto, the TSX lost 416 points. In New York, the Dow plunged 1,100, the Nasdaq dropped 434. The Canadian dollar gained a tenth of a cent today. Gold lost $1.60 an ounce and oil added $5.20 a barrel. A nurse badly injured in the wilderness faces an incredible 16-kilometer journey for help. His survival story coming up next.
2: Thanks, Amanda, for our weather snapshot of the day. Those beautiful hydrangeas may need some extra watering because sunny conditions and comfortable temperatures are going to be sticking around into your Friday.
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6: Day today, Lauren joins me again for an extended look at the weather. Lauren.
18: Thanks so much, Stephanie. It was a beautiful day out there today. You really can't complain or ask for much more for this time of year. Temperatures across the region comfortable, just where we should be for this time of year. Seeing lots of sunshine, dry and stable conditions out there tonight. So that's because we are seeing an area of high pressure that's starting to make its way through, bringing with it those stable and dry conditions. We're going to see lots of sunshine tonight, tomorrow, and into your Friday. We will see a little bit of clouds in the area, but nothing that will make much of an impact. Temperatures overnight dropping down to comfortable temperatures. If you like to sleep with your windows open, tonight is a perfect time to do so. So taking a look out to the next 36 hours, clear conditions. We'll see some cloud coverage around, and then our next chance for some rainfall and cloud coverage will come in over the long weekend. We'll get to that in a second. Over here in the east, they're seeing some active weather. That's their weather story for now. But for us over here in Windsor, clear conditions today, tomorrow, and Friday. So tomorrow, if you're heading out, there's really a perfect time to do so all around. Lots of sunshine in the forecast and comfortable temperatures. 23 degrees around 5 p.m. when you're heading home from work. So our forecast model, clear. Again, we're seeing this active weather in the east, but mainly clear conditions, not a lot of cloud coverage out there right now or tomorrow, mainly sunny conditions in the forecast. And again, we're going to get to that rainfall that we'll see into your weekend. So if you have those long weekend plans, keep in mind that this is going to make its way through a low pressure system that's really taking its time. We'll see about a 40% chance of rainfall for the long weekend. So if you're heading outdoors, if you're planning a barbecue, just something to keep in mind. Now, I think majority of that rainfall will come in on Sunday, but there is still a chance for your Saturday. So that high pressure bringing sunny conditions tomorrow into your Friday, temperatures comfortable where they should be for this time of year, and then that low pressure system will arrive Saturday into your Sunday. Another thing that I want people to be wary of is that there will be some fog tonight and then early tomorrow morning, so just be cautious if you're heading out early or driving, something to keep in mind. Now, that sunshine will make its return early next week. And again, temperatures heating up, comfortable right where they should be for this time of year. Stephanie?
6: Doctors say they are seeing a spike in eating disorders among younger people. SCTV's Sweta Rassi reports. Physicians say the problem becomes more common during the summer months.
13: Summer is the season many look forward to, but for some, it's the hardest time of the year. Dialogue, a Montreal-based virtual healthcare provider, is seeing a 57% jump in consultations for eating disorders.
19: It's a problem that is seen most often in the summer.
13: Dr. Mark Robin says changes in routine, a lack of school support, and the pressure of having a beach body explain the rise.
19: This is cyclical. It is a seasonal variation that we observe.
13: The numbers are even worse for young people. Consultations are up 73% for people aged 17 to 25. Lise André-Massé at Anorexia and Bulimia Quebec says nearly 300,000 people in the province live with an eating disorder.
20: We know that the first sign can start at 4 years old.
13: She says eating disorders can affect anyone. Men, she says, are often more pressured to look muscular, whereas women feel the need to look thin, especially on social media. Last summer, the hashtag Skinny Talk was banned on TikTok because it encouraged eating disorder behaviors.
20: We reach out to TikTok. I can say that it's something that should be banned.
13: Now, if you type Skinny Talk, what comes up are helplines, including one from Anorexia and Bulimia Quebec. But the problem doesn't just go away.
20: But they reinvent themselves. So the fact that this is there, it's concerning.
13: Eating disorders are complex and in some cases deadly. And with summer in full swing, experts say reaching out for help is crucial. Sweta Rassi, CTV News.
6: A nurse who specializes in traumatic wounds is crediting his medical training for surviving a terrifying fall. Here's CTV's Omar Sajidina.
21: A couple inches the other way and this would be a different story.
22: David Cifaldi and his friends were climbing the tallest mountain in Montana when all of a sudden...
21: I just slipped on some rocks. It was just kind of a freak thing. As I rolled over, I noticed one of my trekking poles laying on the ground, and as I kind of set up, I realized that the other one was stuck in my side.
22: But his friend says David was still conscious.
23: He was still talking, he was still breathing. There was not a pool of blood.
22: With the pole still impaled in his body, David made the 16-kilometer trek back down, which took more than 6 hours, as his friends guided him and used a satellite to contact search and rescue, who waited for him to take him to hospital, where the pole was safely removed.
21: I feel very lucky. I feel very fortunate. Very, very blessed to have good friends, good people that helped me.
22: Omar Sajidina, CTV News.
24: Everything was plastic for the endo.
6: Still ahead, the surprising underwater discovery that caught the attention of police in Montreal.
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0: An unusual and alarming discovery in a Montreal waterway. Two magnet fishermen pulled up a 3D printed gun. CTV Javier Bojamin explains why their catch is attracting attention.
1: A search for sunken treasures in this river led two Montrealers to a worrisome find that triggered a police investigation. Frédéric Hardy and Julie Tessier are magnet anglers, a hobby they love. And last Tuesday, they pulled up a partly 3D printed handgun.
2: It looked like a printed handgun because everything was plastic for the handle.
1: This is a rare find in Quebec, and it was made a stone's throw from one of Montreal's most notorious prisons, Bordeaux. Now, the anglers flagged the gun to police, and officers had, well, a lot of questions.
2: They can do still background on it. They can do anything except for finding fingerprints, anything, because it's been in the water for too long. And it was jammed, too. There was no bullets, at least.
1: 3D printed guns are growing concern in Canada. Seizures of these largely untraceable handguns shot up in 2022.
2: As soon as you reach the height you want to live it, let it go.
1: Now, magnet fishing is growing in popularity worldwide, with powerful magnets and heavy-duty ropes pulling up anything from coins to scrap metal. And that helps clean up rivers and lakes of the metal debris. The two Montreal anglers, Tessier and Hardy, have a popular YouTube channel to show off their finds. They've made fascinating discoveries before, including knives, other weapons, and old artifacts.
2: We got what we call a little railroad spike. This one is pretty deteriorated, probably 80 years old.
3: And they'll continue to fish around for submerged riches and for other treasures lurking below the surface. Geneviève Beauchemin, CTV News, Montreal.
0: Researchers in Prince Edward Island are testing an electrifying way of helping farmers fight weeds while cutting back on chemical use. It involves literally zapping unwanted growth with a high voltage tool, but there are risks. CTV's Maria Saru outlines the positives and negatives.
4: From above, it might look like a routine pass through a field, but this tractor isn't spraying weeds, it's zapping them.
5: It sparks joy. It's just another tool in our toolbox when we're trying to take an integrated approach to weed management.
4: It's called the Weed Zapper, and it's being tested in PEI fields. It won't replace chemical control, so farmers will still need traditional spraying or cultivation programs. It can serve as a second swipe for weeds that survive or resist herbicides, and it offers an organic option.
5: So these plants weren't zapped, but these ones were zapped. This is where we would have hit it with a bar, and then this is wilted, so it's just going to slowly wilt more and more.
4: But the current doesn't always distinguish a weed from a crop.
6: The weeds should be about 15 to 20 centimeters taller than the crop plants, sort of at minimum, because the machine is pretty lethal on vegetation in general.
4: Dry conditions bring another risk, fire. That's a concern after drought hit PEI and much of the Maritimes last year. Researchers avoid parched fields, check burn bans, and keep a fire extinguisher on hand.
5: I wouldn't go over top of a field of wheat or barley that's starting to dry down, even if the weeds are moist, because it has a chance to go to the barley and then set fire.
4: Electric weeding tools are more common in the U.S. and South America, but interest has been picking up among Canadian producers. Some units can cost more than $100,000, but farmers can share the investment and buy fewer herbicides as prices rise.
6: It might take 10 years, but you will eventually, when you're just driving through a rural area, you will look twice and say, what the heck is that big gray thing on the back of that tractor?
4: The Weed Zapper will be tested on PEI potato fields in the coming weeks, with more research on other kinds of vegetables in the next 2 years. Maria Saru, CTV News.
0: We now know who will headline this year's Hogs for Hospice concert on Saturday night. Organized organizers announced today that rock band Live will take the stage on August 1st after Bret Michaels was forced to step away due to an unforeseen medical emergency. Live is known for some of the biggest rock hits of the 90s and 2000s, including Lightning Crashes, I Alone, and All Over You. The band has sold more than 23 million albums worldwide and will now headline the festival's Saturday night concert. It's almost time to check in on what's happening now. Kate Otterbein joining me now. So, Kate, it's not every day you hear a recount from a police officer about the day they saved someone's life.
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0: Now, Kate, you were saying a Windsor police officer is reflecting on the time when he saved someone's life.
7: That's right. Constable David Drummond saved the life of a 21-year-old 8 years ago. He says they were at the scene of a huge fight.
26: I see this kid walking towards me and says, oh, I got stabbed.
7: Drummond said based off of what he saw, the bleeding and the bubbling, he knew it was a severe injury. He jumped into action, putting his fingers in the wound and pinching off what he could. Although Windsor police officers have a little more medical knowledge than the average person, he knew the man needed more help than he could provide. But his action did help save the man's life.
26: It impacted me in a positive way because you do see the good that you're doing and the impact that you can make.
7: We've got those details and more online at ctvnewswindsor.ca.
0: And we also have an online story, Kate, about Windsor hosting the Canada Cup of Diving. This is always an exciting event.
7: Yes, super exciting. And this is the fourth consecutive year that it is coming to Windsor. The event will take place April 15th to 18th of next year. More than a dozen countries, including Canada, Australia, Great Britain, Japan, and South Korea, are expected to compete. And for the first time, admission will be free for all spectators. And in our social spotlight tonight, an incredible moment was caught on camera when a 16-year-old lifeguard rescued a 10-year-old boy from a powerful rip current and pounding waves in Santa Cruz, California. Rookie lifeguard Ryder Williams can be seen hanging on to the younger boy, whose identity is being protected in this video, pulling him through the dangerous water. Several beachgoers also joined in on the rescue, which lasted just over 2 minutes. The young lifeguard has now been invited to the White House to receive a civilian honor, which I would say is very deserved.
0: It's incredible that if you watch this whole 2 minutes, multiple people, so many other people that were on shore went in to help. Some of them came back, retrieved, because they felt that they couldn't handle the waves themselves. So the fact that everyone is okay and this young boy, like, it's just, it's one of those things where you always have to be cautious in the water. And when in doubt, just wear a life jacket.
7: For sure. And the lifeguard being 16 is also insane.
0: Exactly. For a regular lifeguard to handle a situation like that is one thing. Like, you definitely have to be skilled in that type of scenario. Okay, Kate, thank you.
1: This is Lizzie's skateboard.
0: Why is a 4-year-old walking a pet lizard on a leash? The sweet story behind this unlikely friendship when we return.
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0: A look outside around the 4 o'clock hour. Mix of sun and cloud there. Lauren joins me for a final look at the weather tonight. Lauren.
32: Thanks so much, Stephanie. Beautiful conditions out there tonight. That sunshine's going to be sticking around tomorrow into your Friday because of that area of high pressure moving through. Our next chance for some cloud coverage and rainfall will return this weekend. 40% chance of showers on Saturday and Sunday. So keep that in mind for your long weekend plans. If you're heading outdoors, there will be a chance of showers. But that sunshine returns early next week, and those comfortable warm temperatures right where we should be for this time of year. Stephanie?
0: You never know what's behind the stories that make people stop and smile. In this case, it's a little girl, a toy lizard on a leash, and a family memory that's found a life of its own. Here's CTV's Adam Sawatsky.
33: On any given day, you'll find 4-year-old Emilio walking with just one lizard.
1: She's not a real lizard. She's just a toy lizard.
3: A toy lizard named Lizzie, whose story begins with a very real dog named Zuri.
8: Who was my wife's dog from the time she was a puppy.
3: And when Kyler Nurmsu's wife got pregnant, they couldn't wait to introduce Zuri to their first baby.
1: I met real Zuri in my mommy's tummy.
3: Unfortunately, they had to put real Zuri down less than 2 months before Amelia was born.
8: You know, that was really devastating to not have that the two of them meet.
3: So Kyler found a chocolate lab stuffy that his wife brought to the hospital so Zuri could be there in spirit when they welcomed Amelia into the world.
8: Eventually, Amelia kind of claimed that stuffed animal as her own and wanted to take it for walks.
3: Whenever her dad would take their remaining dog, Baloo, for walks, Amelia would do the same with their stuffed animal, Zuri.
8: Which I think is especially meaningful for my wife, but for certainly for both of us.
3: Despite how caring Amelia was with that toy dog, the girl considered it her parents' pet. So when Kyler and his wife happened upon a store that was selling a rubber lizard on a leash,
8: or like, that is going to be perfect for Amelia to take for walks.
3: They were right. Amelia and Lizzie have been going for daily walks ever since.
1: Makes me feel happy and Lizzie feel happy.
3: While Kyler and Baloo's goal is simply exercise, Amelia and Lizzie are also pursuing creative escapades.
1: This is Lizzie's skateboard.
3: When Lizzie isn't racing around on skateboards constructed from leaves, the lizard is bravely leaping off giant cliffs so Amelia can find the courage to do the same. A very real dog's legacy of love, passed down from parent to child to lizard to everyone, Amelia hopes, who passes by.
1: Makes people feel really happy, happy, happy.
3: Adam Sawatsky, CTV News, Esquimalt.
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0: Enter the sensational world of cinematic spoof this week on Sunday Morning Trivia as we give you the chance to see Danny Elfman live Thursday, September 10th at History. 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
16: From the National Newsroom of the Canadian Press, I'm John Kennedy. Ottawa appears set to scrap the CRTC's streaming contribution requirement and replace it with direct government funding, according to a court filing, though the Culture Minister's office isn't confirming that plan. A July 17th document filed by the Attorney General says the government intends to eliminate the base levy on streaming services and fund the system through public money instead. The Canadian Association of Broadcasters says that doesn't match what it's been hearing from Ottawa, while the Office of Culture Minister Mark Miller only says that a new policy direction is being developed. Prime Minister Mark Carney says Canada shouldn't risk its reputation as a dependable energy supplier during trade negotiations with the U.S. He made the comments after Ontario Premier Doug Ford suggested energy exports could be used as leverage against American tariffs. Carney says trust is one of Canada's most valuable exports and that it shouldn't be undermined, arguing that reliable suppliers need to think carefully before restricting shipments to customers. Meanwhile, Canadian trade officials are in Washington ahead of a new round of U.S. tariffs expected next month. Alberta Premier Danielle Smith says the province has about 6,400 spots this year in the provincial nominee program to recommend people for permanent residency. Smith made the remarks at a press conference in Alberta after being asked about the upcoming referendum that will ask Albertans a handful of questions on how they want the province to deal with immigration.
17: I think we've got 40,000 people who have sought permanent residency from us, and so that's why we need a bit of a better balance. Quebec is able to choose about 45,000 of their permanent residents through a different program. And so if you're looking at the scale, we think that we need to be able to have more autonomy to do that.
16: The Alberta government will also ask citizens if there should be a law restricting access to provincially funded services like healthcare and education to non-citizens, permanent residents, and those without Alberta-approved immigration status. BC Premier David Eby is urging people ahead of the August-long weekend to exercise caution because of wildfire risk. He says some people in the Clinton area would be returning to burned homes and businesses as local local officials confirmed damages from the surging Pear Lake wildfire last Friday, while others forced to flee are waiting for news that it's safe to go home.
2: Parts of the province have never been drier than they are right now, especially in the southeast of the province. And so extreme caution, please. Your one act could impact people's lives forever.
16: There are 130 active fires in the province, with 50 that are considered out of control. Violence across the Middle East has escalated sharply as Iran targeted American forces and the U.S. launched joint strikes with Saudi Arabia inside Iraq. Officials say the attacks killed at least 20 militia members along with 6 Iranian advisors in the Iraq region. The renewed fighting has rattled the global oil markets and raised fresh fears that the conflict could spread even further. This is the Canadian Press. In sports, Macklin Celebrini is the NHL's highest-paid player after signing a 5-year contract extension with the San Jose Sharks worth $18.8 million U.S. annually. The 20-year-old from North Vancouver, B.C., finished fourth in the league with scoring 115 points last season. He also helped Canada win Olympic silver at the Milan Cortina Games while leading the tournament in goals. The Toronto Blue Jays have won a series. Kazuma Okamoto had 3 hits and 2 RBIs as the Jays beat the Nationals 5-2, taking 2 of 3 in Washington. Toronto opens a 3-game series against the St. Louis Cardinals at home on Friday. The Toronto Raptors will play NBA preseason games in Quebec City and Vancouver this fall. The team is holding training camp in Quebec City before hosting the Miami Heat on October 3rd. The Raptors will then face the Los Angeles Clippers in Vancouver on October 10th before wrapping up the rest of their preseason schedule. From the Canadian Press, I'm John Kennedy.
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18: Here's the forecast from the AM 800 Weather Center. Clear skies this evening, cloudy overnight with fog patches developing, a low of 12 degrees. Sunny for tomorrow, a north wind gusting up to 40 kilometers an hour near noon, a high of 25, feeling like 35 with the Humidex. Friday, heading into the long weekend, a mix of sun and cloud, a 30% chance of rain and a high of 28. And Saturday, cloudy with a 40% chance of showers, a high of 25 or 77 Fahrenheit. Out of the road.

0: Shane Hewitt and the Night Shift. Thanks for being here. Tonight, some of our favorites over the last little while. And we start with Dr. Lori and some advice on when is a good time to seek help in your relationships.
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0: Shane Hewitt on the Night Shift, Dr. Lori in Montreal, Shane Hewitt in Ottawa, and the Love Shack has arrived. 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And you can text in 71010. Any questions you have on this? Because I think this is a good one, Lori. This is your idea that you were like, hey, maybe we should talk about when. When is said, like, it's a word that we just don't really use, right? We say why a lot, like, why?
2: Right.
0: Why?
2: Yeah.
0: What? But we don't say, okay, when. It's like that notion of yes and in a story when we're talking to somebody. Yes and, as opposed to, yeah, but. So, when is such a good question. Couples, counselors, when should we seek help?
2: So there's some good research on this, and this is a sobering statistic here, but many couples will wait around 6 years to get help after some serious relationship problems begin. So that's a long time to build resentment, right? So by the time they end up in my office, it's often really challenging. Because there's a buildup. So I'm hoping, here's what I'm hoping for, why I said I wanted to talk about this was, if we could just convince couples to get help before, or even do it as a maintenance thing, a lot of relationships, I believe, would be saved. And I often tell clients, it's like, it's a hell of a lot cheaper to go to therapy than to go to the lawyer's office.
0: Yes.
2: Truly.
0: I can attest to that.
2: Yeah. Shane, you're attesting to that, right?
0: Yeah.
2: So I think we need to look at why. What is it? What is it that keeps us, as humans, really, in our nature, to wait so long? And I really think people normalize dissatisfaction in many ways. You know, it's like we tend to adapt to unhappiness. It can last a long time because we just adapt, you know, and we don't realize when the small issues become chronic issues.
0: Well, it's funny that you say that because there was a couple walking down the street just yesterday or the day before. You know, they look like they've been married a long time. They're just walking. They didn't seem unhappy or displeased at all. And my dog was there, and I have a Great Dane, so it's a big dog. So generally I say to people as they walk up, and she's just in the front yard, I'll say, are you okay with the dog? And they're, you know, she's very friendly. And then the gentleman says, I'm good. But if she wants to eat anybody, she can take her.
2: Oh, boy.
0: Like, so just, and then the lady, she giggles, they laugh, and off they go. So clearly they're fine, but it just, but it's kind of like we seem to take away those comments. Like, we kind of take those as, we make them as jokes, but I'm not sure they're always jokes, you know?
2: Well, you know what they say about jokes, right? Behind every joke, there's a little truth, of course.
0: Yeah.
2: I think couples often mistake endurance for resilience, and that could also be

0: especially if you've never had experience with therapy. So sometimes just avoiding the help feels somewhat safer than facing reality, because sometimes reality is harsh, right? You don't want to be told or seen as somebody that's a contributing factor to the problem. Yet, you know, relationships are 50-50. Everybody contributes to the problem. So, and the other thing too is the stigma of needing help. So a lot of people see therapy as a sign of failure, or, oh, our problems aren't that serious that we need to see somebody, or they see it as a last resort when really it should be your first line of defense.
1: Oh, that's interesting. I don't want to know. Wouldn't that resonate a little bit of like, hey, like things are okay. I don't want to cause any more problems. We don't need to uncover anything else right now. I'm not ready to share more. I mean, it is interesting, and there's a philosophical part, at least I took it as philosophical. You are the psychologist, and I am not, but was that we only talk about things we think we can control. We don't talk about things we don't think we can control. For example, you go to your friends when you're like, I think I got it figured out. Can I get your thoughts on this? What we don't do is we don't go to our friends and say, okay, I'm going to say a bunch of stuff that might make no sense at all because I have no idea what I'm talking about, but I'm trying to figure it out. And so even though this might all sound crazy, can you just hear me and tell me if there's anything going on? Like, we don't do that, right?
0: Too bad.
1: But that's what I'm thinking. I'm learning from you here. Maybe we should start that.
0: Yes, we should start that. And, you know, the saying goes, you don't wait until all your teeth fall out before seeing a dentist. Right?
1: Well, so, you know, that's a good point.
0: That's right. So you want to nip it, and you want to be able to confront the issues and not, you know, not wait so long. Unfortunately, John Gottman, who you know, certainly talks about this, and he says couples often enter therapy when emotional damage has already accumulated significantly. So it becomes really difficult, and maybe some of the signs that you shouldn't wait are things like if you have an argument over the same damn issue over and over and over again, if it has led to a lack of intimacy, and I don't mean just sexual intimacy, but a lack of connection together, a lack of affection, if you're feeling terribly lonely in the relationship, if you feel your resentment is growing, if there's an avoidance of difficult conversations, certainly if there are trust concerns, if there are major life transitions, these are all things that signal to you, maybe we should get help like sooner rather than later.
1: Can I add one to that, I think?
0: Sure.
1: So it's when you don't necessarily feel lonely, but you become quite comfortable and you're maybe okay with being alone and you don't really want to be bothered now. It's like, you know, I kind of like the way this is. I don't have to be bothered. There's no problems. It's like you've insulated yourself from all other problems. Mm.
0: Well, there's a difference between alone and lonely.
1: Yeah.
0: Right? So people can like being alone and are perfectly comfortable being alone. But when you're with somebody and you're lonely, I think there's nothing worse than feeling lonely when you're with a partner.
1: Yeah. Okay. Right? So who's the problem, men or women?
0: It's not how we're working out.
1: I tried. You can't
0: that's
1: say I don't try. No? Oh, come on.
0: Listen,
1: okay.
0: So what you want, this is about, you want to get into therapy before somebody checks out, right? So like when couple therapy works best when the problems are moderate, not when you have one partner that's already checked out. So often what happens is there's an agreement to finally go to therapy because there's often resistance, right? So a partner might say, look, we really need to get help. We really need to get help. And the other partner says, no, no, no, no, no. And then the other partner says, well, I'm checked out. Like, I can't do this anymore. And then they say, okay, okay, okay, let's go to therapy. But by then, one of them has already one foot out the door. And that becomes really, really difficult at that point. So you don't want to say no, no, no, and then scramble at the last minute because now you're grasping, right? Now it becomes that last resort.
1: So I hear a little gratitude in the fact that we have problems as a grateful place as opposed to we have resignation as a dangerous place when it comes
0: That's
1: to
0: right.
1: that. Okay.
0: Well, what's the opposite of love? It's not hate. It's indifference.
1: Indifference, yeah.
0: Yeah.
1: Yeah, it's lacking completely, right? Yeah, that's kind of wild. Okay, so we're going to come back with more Dr. Lori. My question still stands. Who's the problem? Man-

0: They're women. Well, we will answer that when it comes to, okay, let me rephrase it. When it comes to going to counseling, who is far more eager to go? Save the answer. That's better. See, you try to bait the counselor and the psychologist into answering questions she doesn't want to answer. It just never works.
1: Nope. Okay?
0: All right. We're going to come back with more Dr. Lori, 7-10-10. If you have a question, you can text it in. Stand by.
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12: Here's the forecast from the AM 800 Weather Center. Clear skies this evening, cloudy overnight with fog patches developing, a low of 12 degrees. Sunny for tomorrow, a north wind gusting up to 40 kilometers an hour near noon, a high of 25, feeling like 35 with the Humidex. Friday, heading into the long weekend, a mix of sun and cloud, a 30% chance of rain and a high of 28. And Saturday, cloudy with a 40% chance of showers, a high of 25 or 77 Fahrenheit.
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1: Dr. Lori is here, 71010 on the text line. Your questions are always welcome. When do you know it's time to go to see a psychologist, a counselor, to go get the help inside your relationship? It's never too soon. That's for sure. But the hard part is, of course, you're like, yeah, but we don't have any problems right now. Things are good. I don't want to create any new problems. Things are going pretty all right right now. Plus, it's expensive, and I don't, you know, we don't have any problems. So why spend the money? I got bigger problems. I can spend my money elsewhere. Dr. Lori, so who's the problem, the men or the women?
2: It's not who's the problem. First of all, I love working with men, I must tell you, because when men engage in therapy, they really engage. That's one thing. That's one thing I have found. So, but they are often the ones who are most resistant to therapy because they grew up hearing messages like, you're a man, handle it yourself, you know,
1: walk it off.
2: Don't talk about feelings, be strong, don't show weakness. And so when seeking help kind of feels like they may be violating those rules a little bit, you know? Men also have fears, like they fear being judged, they fear being blamed, they fear being ganged up on, especially if it's a female therapist. It becomes a bit of a challenge there. They also don't know naturally how to express emotion. So it's a scary place for them, the therapist's office, because they will be forced to engage and express emotions. So it's a bit of a scary place. All they need though is practice discussing emotions rather than just avoid it altogether. It's not that they're unwilling, by the way, because they just don't know. So once they are willing and once they get through that first barrier, they do wonderful work. I must say that is a fact. They really do benefit greatly.
1: I'll make a confession for all of my brothers listening right now. I probably started seeing a psychologist 16, 17 years ago. Maybe more. And only today, and I've gone like again and again and again. There was one season of my life we had unlimited psychology. Like I could go every single day, 7 days a week, once a day.
2: Wow.
1: And I could bill up to, I think it was $265 a day. So I'd go every day if you wanted. So I've gone a lot and I have had my psychologist help me build my resume. I have helped my psychologist hold my hand through some really dark times. And I can tell you this, 15 years later, I feel like I'm finally starting to be able to sit with emotion and just let it happen. It's different for everybody, right? Like everyone goes through it differently. Yeah. But I'm saying that to my brothers who are listening, saying, look, it's not like it's just a switch and you have to be perfect. It is a lifetime worth of work. And I can tell you personally that the more work that you put into it, the better it starts to get. It's just that you just don't have to expect that all of a sudden you're going to fall apart and be a mess of emotions on the floor. Right. Like it's kind of like an onion.
2: I also don't want to scare people thinking that therapy is a 15-year process. It isn't.
1: Yeah. Like, that's my choice.
2: What you choose to be. Exactly. Personally, I work in a very solution-focused manner. So people come in with an issue. We get right into what is it they want to change. I ask them what kind of, especially with men, like what kind of man do you want to be? You know, like how do you picture yourself? And then we work towards that goal. So it doesn't have to take that long.
1: I just want to add that for me, I am curious about the existential experience of being a human.
2: Yes.
1: And that's why I continue to go. I'm like, okay, so what's the next level? So
2: but
1: what's
2: that's
1: the next
2: a type
1: level?
2: Of therapy, right? So there are different types of therapy and this type works for you. Yeah. And every individual needs to figure out what is it that works for them. But so men might resist the idea of therapy, but not the experience of therapy, because once they experience it, they're like, oh, yes, I see the benefits. I'm growing. I'm a better person for it. Exactly all the things you just said, Shane. So that's really important. But I want to bring one more thing that might convince men to get help is that women see men who seek help more favorably.
1: Really?
2: So, yes, there was even research on this where they presented women who were dating two profiles, the same man. But on one profile, it said something about, you know, engaging in therapy and self-development and all this. And the other one, that was omitted.
1: I like to go fishing.
2: Women, they wanted the one who was more self-aware and in therapy. Yeah. So it's, I think men who are willing to seek psychological support, women seem to be less constrained by traditional masculine norms and are far more open emotionally. So that makes a difference.
1: Yeah. Women engaging, in counseling, psychology and all the things. Is it similar in how it works, or just women are more open for the help?
2: Well, I think we're socialized a bit differently, right? Because you were talking about how we talk to our friends, and you described how you might not talk to your friends, but women do talk to their friends this
1: right.
2: way. We do put out a whole bunch of things, and we do work things out by talking. So we are more socialized. It feels more natural to talk about emotions and to talk about these things. So it's a bit different in that mm-hmm. respect.
1: Okay, so the original question was, at what point do you go and do you seek help? My takeaway at this point anyway is that it's never too soon. There seems to be a bit of a lube oil filter, like go for maintenance, not necessarily, but if you feel like you're in crisis, then definitely. But, maintenance is okay too.
2: Maintenance is great, but you really need it when you start to notice a pattern. Not when things go so bad, but when you start to notice a pattern. If you see you're having conversations that go nowhere, if the same fights keep happening over and over again, if you see that your intimacy is starting to fade and you see that resentment is growing and you feel disconnected, this is exactly when you should be seeking help. If you wait too long, too much water under the bridge, too much disconnection, one person may be fully disengaged and then it's really tough.
1: Is it too simple to say, like, if you're worried about everything's great, we don't have any problems, I don't want to cause any problems. That to me just kind of says like you're just hiding from your problems because clearly there was one.
2: Sometimes that's the case. And you know what I love though? I see couples who come to seek help 6 months, a year into their relationship and people, but for prevention, mm-hmm. not because they have major issues. It's preventative. They want to learn. We want to make sure we don't end up in those places. We want to learn how to communicate. We want to learn about the way that we each think and we each see the world. And we want to talk about money issues and in-law issues and how we're going to handle it. And, thinking about children, having children, all of these things are preventative and it's really useful.
1: Yeah, you got to grease the wheels, rotate the tires of the relationship from time to time, and going to see your psychologist and getting the help that you need. When do you go is the question. Dr. Lori has the answer. And to quote what Lori said earlier, which was, you don't go to the dentist after your teeth fall out. That's a pretty good statement.
2: All your teeth,
1: says
2: yeah.
1: Like you go to the dentist to make sure your teeth don't fall out. So
2: that's
1: why not
2: right.
1: take it on that way? When do you seek help in your relationship? Dr. Lori, thank you, my friend. Appreciate you.
2: Thank you.
1: Dr. Lori, when's a good time to seek help in your relationships? Shane Hewitt and The Night Shift. Coming up for you next, we're going to dig into pistachios, almond milk, and pizza pops, and how somehow they could be dangerous for you. Mm-hmm. Our favorite microbiologist, Dr. Keith Warner, is going to be with us next.

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1: I'm not sure why we keep doing this. It's because I get curious, and then that kills the cat. That's me. I'm the cat. Keith Warner is here. We're going to talk about something that we probably shouldn't talk about and learn about something that we probably don't even want to know about, because that's what Keith does. The microbiologist. He's a PhD. It's Dr. Keith, actually.
2: Oh, thank you very much.
1: The reality is that he knows this stuff. And, it freaks me out every time we talk, Keith. Because then I'm like, ooh, what about that? And Pizza Pops, when I was a kid, that was like full on day-to-day sustenance after school. Like that was, I relied on that so much so in a moment of guilty pleasure shopping. I was like, I'm going to get one of those. I'm going to give it a go. You know what? They're not as good as I remember.
2: Yeah, it's like nostalgia, isn't it? I think a lot of students live on these Pizza Pops, doesn't it? Because they're so easy, convenient, and they taste good as well, which is the other thing, isn't it? But it's quite interesting. You would have thought, it's the last thing you would have thought about by foodborne illness, because you cooked them, they got all these additives in and things like that. But in the last 3 years, there's been two outbreaks, one with E. coli, one with Salmonella. And it's quite interesting, the source of it. It's multifaceted. So the one with the E. coli was interesting in that it caused, I think it was something like 40 cases. And what it was attributed to, like most people would have said, well, what's the source of the E. coli? But what came out is saying people cooking in microwaves. Because obviously in my day, I won't say to you, Shane, because I think you're younger than I am, you didn't have microwaves. You put them in the oven until they probably overdone. But because people use microwaves now, which is localized heating, the E. coli could have survived.
1: Interesting.
2: And caused its cases.
1: That's how I make them, Keith.
2: Well, there you go. So if you do microwave them, just make sure they are piping hot, isn't it? But I remember the chicken nugget outbreak. I don't know if you remember that a few years ago, where there's 300 cases. And what people would... So chicken nuggets, what we call par fried. That's been lightly fried to make them golden, but they're raw inside. And people are using microwaves, and microwaves don't kind of heat evenly, and the end result... But the end result of that, you can never buy a raw chicken nugget now, so... You just have to be concerned about the listeria, I guess.
1: I didn't know that either. That's cool. I mean, air fryer is proper, though, right? Like, if I use an air fryer?
2: It's an interesting question, that. I think they kind of suddenly appeared on the sort of doorstep, haven't they? In theory, they're good. But you could imagine, couldn't you, that air fryers basically work by superheated steam. Or not superheated, superheated heat. And you've got to really follow the instructions on them. Because if you put, say, a raw chicken wing in there and you do it for 4 minutes, say, wow, it looks done. Mm. It might not be fully done. So it's interesting that no one's actually started looking at that. But I couldn't live without an air fryer these days for some odd reason.
1: Right. Okay, that's good. At least if you're doing it, that means I'm probably going to be okay. Because that's a good... I mean, really, essentially, I think what all that happened with air fryers is someone had a bunch of those leftover heating coils from the old stoves. And they're like, what are we going to do with these? I know. Let's charge $100 and put it into a plastic box with a fan. If you ever look at the top of your air fryer, that's all it is. It's like someone collected a bunch of heating coils from old stoves.
2: Yeah, exactly. You know, all they do is superheated air going onto the product. So it was an ingenious idea. I wish I'd thought of that, to be honest.
1: Yeah, okay. But, yeah. So did you like the Pizza Pops, though?
2: Yeah, like I say, I used to have them every now and again. Like, I think you grow out of them, don't you? But you have this nostalgia. But it's interesting how many sort of outbreaks have been associated with them. The Salmonella one was the strangest one, because you would have thought, how could Salmonella get into a pizza pop? Mm-hmm. And when they did the traceback investigation, they actually found it to be the dried milk powder they actually put into the dough and things like that. And that caused over 144 cases.
1: Really?
2: So, again, you know, I think the industry came out saying, well, people should cook them better, isn't it? Maybe air frying rather than microwaving, who knows?
1: Wait, so in both these cases with Pizza Pops, would proper cooking have fixed the problem?
2: In theory, yes. it depends where it was on the pizza pop. So basically, obviously, with pizza, you've got the filling and then you've got the actual dough. And it's interesting, salmonella gets very heat resistant when it's in this sort of dough, this low moisture environment. And I don't know if you remember, going back even more a few years, was this sort of outbreak linked to flour. And you think, well, you know, people bake flour, don't they? But what was happening is that, again, it was surviving the cooking process. And obviously, people do eat raw flour. Mm. Anyone who's looks at the cookie bowl will tell you that. Mm. So,
1: some sprinkle it on top of a bun or whatever, right? Like, some people do that. Yeah. Okay.
2: Yeah, but like I say, proper cooking wood. But I think we're in such a an environment now, like in, well, I'm making myself very old now. In our day, we would cook everything to death. Like the British were kind of, the culture was overcook everything, mm-hmm. which obviously the French didn't appreciate. But because we use microwaves, and we trust the food we heat, don't we? We don't think when we have a pop of pizza, are we playing Russian roulette with this sort of pizza? But adequate cooking and having a meat thermometer, absolutely essential.
1: Okay. Where is typical to find E. coli and salmonella then? First thing that comes to mind kind of thing.
2: Oh, yeah. So if you think about salmonella, you're already thinking about poultry. You know, when it's barbecue season, heating everything to a crisp on the outside, raw on the inside. And I think barbecuing is the worst thing in the way because you can't really ensure that it's fully cooked. And with E. coli, it came known as the hamburger disease because it's with hamburgers.
1: It's ground beef, really, right?
2: Yeah, ground beef, hamburgers. Obviously, it's expanded since then, you know, where most cases of E. coli actually are linked to fresh produce, things like lettuce. And there's even a recall going on about broccoli sprouts and broccoli microgreens. So it gets around. So does salmonella. So they're the typical ones. But you wouldn't expect a nut, for example, a pistachio nut, which is harvested and it's literally put in salt water and it's actually heated. And before roasting, and then it's sent out, and that was still involved in the case of an outbreak of salmonella that's been going on for over a year now. Mm. So, yes, it's watch your pistachios, isn't it?
1: Well, I was going to say that. I mean, when people who love pistachios love them, and for me, my introduction to pistachios was Red Pistachios in the Naked Gun movie. And if you know that scene, they're sitting surveilling and then they just eat so many pistachios that there's a pile outside the door that they can't get out of the car. But I guess I didn't even really realize that pistachios were such a snack for people.
2: It's very popular. I think it came from the Dubai chocolates, which was, well, I think you know Dubai chocolate. It's got this trend. And they put raw pistachio in and put it in chocolate, which is a good vehicle for salmonella as well. And, yeah, it caused a few cases for sure.
1: So in a case like that, though, you're talking about a nut that's inside a shell. And we do a lot of that. We do sunflower seeds. We do all kinds of things, peanuts. We do all kinds of things, walnuts that are, you know, that are inside a shell. Is it unique to what happened here?
2: Well, it is unique in a way. It's fairly rare. Back in the day, we had a big almond salmonella outbreak, and that when every almond coming into Canada would be pasteurized. But when we look at pistachios, they could be sourced from anywhere. In the US, Iran, China, they're the big producers. And the thing is, you can't be sure. And even though they go under this salting, roasting, heating, salmonella can just sail through it. And when it's put into a product, you know, it basically can persist until we eat it. And like I say, the pistachio one's been going on for a year now, and they still haven't found all the pistachios that have been released to market. So it's one of those things you've got to be cautious of. And the thing is, in the US, for example, they've got a very heavy program of food safety. And so you kind of trust that. But when you look at pistachio, you don't know where they come from most of the time. Usually loose in a sort of shell, aren't they?
1: Dr. Keith Warner, a microbiologist. He's in Guelph. A lot of fun to learn from. Probably not a lot of fun at a family barbecue. Just saying.
2: Oh, no, don't invite me to a barbecue because I can tell you everything from the melon being left out to the undercooked barbecue. So, yeah.
1: You're the best. Thank you so much for this, brother. It's great to see you.
2: Okay, thanks again, Shane.
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10: Here's the forecast from the AM 800 Weather Center. Clear skies this evening, cloudy overnight with fog patches developing, a low of 12 degrees. Sunny for tomorrow, a north wind gusting up to 40 kilometers an hour near noon, a high of 25, feeling like 35 with the Humidex. Friday, heading into the long weekend, a mix of sun and cloud, a 30% chance of rain and a high of 28. And Saturday, cloudy with a 40% chance of showers, a high of 25 or 77 Fahrenheit.
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1: 71010 is our text line. What phrases do you live by? Why not send in some of those? We'll get to more of them here in a couple of seconds. Let me touch on two first. I have to be careful with some of these, by the way, because y'all are funny and sometimes you slip those ones in and it's inappropriate. This one says, phrase to live by, I'd rather have a bottle in front of me than a frontal lobotomy. I think that's fun. Very good. Stay out of dark alleys. Don't eat yellow snow. And maybe there's something here on this one. I think it just has a typo. Every cometh to he who waiteth as long as he who waiteth works heel while he waiteth. Maybe that's a typo. I don't know. Am I missing something? Science Sam is here. Do you get that one, or am I missing something?
2: I don't get it, but I like the energy.
1: it's got a good vibe to it. Science Sam, I was watching Mary Berg clips because the Mary Berg show is like the best.
2: And I love science, her.
1: Sam is on often and pops in and does sciencey experiments and all the things. And you're talking about black t-shirts, black clothing in summertime. I was hoping you would share some of that with us.
2: Yeah, we wanted to do some summer myth busting, and especially with how hot and humid it is in Toronto. One of the questions they wanted me to myth bust, is it true that wearing black clothes makes you hotter? Not hotter like looking fresher, you know, but like physically. A lot of people thought we were going, yeah, I mean, maybe both. But
1: maybe
2: so both. What do you think? I'm sure you've heard this before, right?
1: Mm-hmm. Well, I did see the hotter part. I don't know, black shows your face. I don't know. But I did see the clip, so I do have some inside scoop on what this is. I've always just assumed that black cars, black houses, black t-shirts, all of those things. I mean, I have a black Great Dane. Walking her in the middle of the day when it's 30 degrees plus outside, I mean, humidity gets all the dogs with the big tongue and the drool. But as a black dog in the sunshine, she doesn't last very long because you can just touch her and feel that she's hot. So I suppose for everybody else, is it true?
2: Yeah, exactly. And so the answer is yes. And the age-old wisdom here is black absorbs light, so it would absorb more of that heat energy from the sun and heat up. And white is more reflective. Think of like the beautiful buildings in Santorini. They paint them white to try to reflect off some of that sun. So I think, you know, that's been talked about a lot. But the testable thing here is, okay, but is it enough to actually make the clothes get hotter and make you hotter? Mm-hmm. So I did this backyard experiment. And of course, I also looked up the literature. And in my backyard experiment, it was on Canada Day, actually, the black t-shirt versus the white t-shirt sitting outside in the sun got 10 degrees hotter. Wow. And so you can imagine if that's right up next to your skin, you're going to feel a bit hotter, right?
1: Mm-hmm.
2: So then,
1: but that wasn't the only thing, though. There was a bit of a secret behind this, that wearing a black t-shirt is one thing, but it does matter the kind of clothing that you're wearing.
2: Yes, and especially the trick is if it's loose or not. So a lot of people who live in the desert, they wear black and dark colors, but they're really billowy. And so you get this bellows effect just from moving in loose clothes that creates some ventilation, as well as a chimney effect from it actually heating up, just like a chimney. It pushes out the hot air and brings in cold air. So you get enough ventilation to counteract that heat from the absorption.
1: And who doesn't need a little more ventilation in the summer, am I right?
2: Exactly. So it's true only if the clothes are tight. That's the gist of it.
1: Okay, so black yoga pants, for example, would be probably dreadful in the summer heat.
2: Well, that's the one people brought up to try to tell me I was wrong when I posted about it online. They're like, what about moisture wicking fabric? And the moisture wicking, it works, but only if it's like windy or if you're biking and so you're generating this breeze. But if you're just sitting there in the hot humidity and it's especially a still day, you're not getting the evaporative cooling from sweat, from moisture wicking. So you're still going to be really hot. So light and loose is the way to go in most cases.
1: Yeah, black yoga pants are hot. That's what Science Sam just said. But now forgive me because you're the PhD and I am like barely past science. So in the wintertime, like wind chill is that sort of that little nice warm buffer air that's next to your skin kind of gets blown away and it feels cold. Like, so wouldn't that be a thing with tight too? Cause I don't wear leggings often, but, but people talk about how, you know, sometimes they're warm. Some people feel like they're cold. That tight stuff, does it compromise some of our biology too?
2: Yeah. I guess like the key thing is what's closest to your skin. And so when it's hot and you're wearing loose clothes, you're getting air coming in and that's cooling you off. And then in the winter, you actually do want tight fabrics that are especially wool because they're insulating, and you want that close to your skin in the winter when it's cold, because that traps in the heat kind of. So it's not letting heat, leave your body as easily, because it's not as, like, there's not as much airflow happening. And so, like, same thing in the summer. Yeah, if you're wearing, like, velour or something heavy or leather, yeah, there's not a lot of, even the ventilation's not going to do you good. I'm picturing, like, Ross trying to take off the sweaty
1: pants.
2: Leather pants, you know?
1: Oh, my God, with the baby powder and the best episode ever.
2: Yeah, don't wear leather. You know this, right?
1: Yeah.
2: You don't need me to tell you that.
1: Slaps himself in the face trying to get the pants.
2: Hey, for a look, I support it. Science says if it looks good, wear it, but, you know, seek some shade maybe.
1: Yeah, seek some shade. Oh, that's quite interesting. Dr. Samantha, you mean PhD, neuroscience and all those things. Cooling down is so important. Do we perceive any of those things differently? Does our brain overheat?
2: That's a good question. I mean, overall, all the cells in your body like to stay at like 37 degrees Celsius, and they don't like to get too much hotter than that, give or take, depending on your body. As soon as you get like too much higher than that, the proteins in your cells will actually denature. Like when you're cooking an egg, how the proteins harden, that can happen in your cells. So that's why you don't want to heat up. Now, sitting in the sun's not going to do that. Don't worry. Don't freak out. But that's why we start to shut down in the heat. We're trying to stop ourselves from getting to that stage.
1: From turning into a hard-boiled egg. So there's a... Boy, there's
2: a... That was a dramatic example. Please don't be afraid of the sun.
1: Well, it's a good reminder of how amazing our bodies are at cooling down, staying warm, all the bits. Yeah.
2: And how much they really operate in like this narrow window of temperature. And that's why we sweat. It's to try to cool down so that we don't get to that state. That's why we, you know, start to like feel the heat. Like, I'm really sensitive to heat. I can't handle it. So I'm immediately seeking shade. I carry a fan at all times. Very dramatic with my cooling.
1: Very dramatic. Samantha, you mean, I have a favor to ask.
2: Okay.
1: Live on the radio.
2: Uh-huh.
1: I make you nervous based on the look at your face. No. I'm nervous. Okay. So I follow you on Instagram.
2: Oh, where's this going? Okay.
1: You terrify me a little bit. Because you're badass with your MMA stuff.
2: It's Muay Thai.
1: Yeah. So, will you come back on and talk about Muay Thai and why you love it and why it's amazing? Because the look on your face in your videos when you share it, you're always like jazzed, but you really light up. And I would love to hear why you love that martial art.
2: I would love to talk about that, but it's going to be hard to shut me up. If you think I talk about science excitedly.
1: Yeah. Oh, that's great. I would love it. So we'll organize on a day when you have time to talk about it a lot. And I want to hear why you love it.
2: And we'll bring you to the gym. We'll spar a bit.
1: Oh, that's the scared part. Welcome to it. Okay. Science Sam, Dr. Samantha Yameen, PhD, was on Mary Berg. You can see the clips on Sam's page, plus on Mary Berg's as well. Shane Hewitt in the Night Shift. We'll be right back.
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6: From the National Newsroom of the Canadian Press, I'm David Augustine. 11-year-old Parker, who disappeared 2 weeks ago in a Northside Calgary neighborhood, has been found dead. Police Chief Katie McClellan says the body of the boy was located in a water pipe underneath Deerfoot Trail, the city's major north-south expressway. McClellan says it appears Parker, who had autism and was nonverbal, wandered into a deep culvert, then into a series of pipes. She says police searched the area after receiving a tip that the boy's shoe had been found nearby.
7: The Calgary Fire Department required specialized equipment to enter the tunnel system as the conditions were extremely unsafe. It's believed Parker was wearing all of the clothing he was last seen wearing when he entered the tunnel system. However, his shoes likely came off at some point and washed out of the culvert at a later time.
6: The discovery ends a massive search that galvanized the city, with hundreds of officers and volunteers scouring city blocks, homes, sheds, garages, boats, and under patio decks. Liberal MPs have blocked parliamentary hearings aimed at explaining what Prime Minister Mark Carney's government promised U.S. President Donald Trump in order to get the Gordie Howe International Bridge opened. The House Committee on Government Operations and Estimates met Tuesday at the request of the Tories to determine whether to hold hearings about a revenue-sharing agreement with the U.S. that convinced Washington to open the bridge on Monday. At a news conference in Red Deer, Alberta, Carney argued Canada has paid a fraction of the economic benefit the bridge provides.
8: That's being pragmatic and moving forward. And we've got a bridge that's open, we've got opportunities open, and in terms of where we are as a country, we still have the lowest tariff rate of any country on an average basis.
6: The proposed agreement in principle says Canada will share half of net toll revenues with the U.S. for the next 15 years. Canada's top trade team is spending time in Washington as pressure mounts ahead of key trade talks with the U.S. Trade Minister Dominic LeBlanc attended a Canada-U.S. Friendship Day baseball game while meetings continue in the American capital. He is joined by Canada's chief trade negotiator as both countries prepare for CUSMA discussions. And a New Brunswick politician in the provincial legislature has gone viral for delivering a speech with some unusual passages. Progressive Conservative Bill Oliver appeared to read a few odd sentences in the June 9th speech that matched the type of language typically used by an artificial intelligence chatbot. John Gillum, who founded an AI detection company, reacted to the video.
9: The confidence at which the AI residue was spoken in a public setting is unique. That I've not seen that before. I think that's certainly what helped make it go as viral as it did.
6: In one instance, Oliver paused and said, quote, "Here's a more natural flowing version of that section that reads like a legislative speech rather than a series of short points." This is the Canadian Press. In sports, Macklin Celebrini is the NHL's highest paid player after signing a 5-year contract extension with the San Jose Sharks worth $18.8 million U.S. annually. The 20-year-old from North Vancouver, B.C. finished fourth in league scoring with 115 points last season. He also helped Canada win Olympic silver at the Milan Cortina Games while leading the tournament in goals. Danielle Sauvageau will lead the Canadian women's hockey team into the next Olympic cycle as its general manager. Sauvageau returns to Hockey Canada after coaching the country to its first Olympic gold medal in women's hockey in 2002. The 64-year-old from Montreal will simultaneously remain general manager of the Professional Women's Hockey League's Montreal Victoire for one more season. And the Toronto Blue Jays have won a series. Kazuma Okamoto had 3 hits and 2 RBIs as the Jays beat the Nationals 5-2 to take 2 of 3 in Washington. Toronto now opens a 3-game series against the St. Louis Cardinals at home on Friday. From the Canadian Press, I'm David Augustine.
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